0: over the years, but we've never seen anything like the 2026 New York Knicks. They will be forever remembered as the team that proved no lead is too big and no guard is too small.
1: No lead is too big. No guard is too small. No celebration was too big in the West Village in Manhattan on a Saturday night. Tyler Murray, Monica McNutt, 880 ESPN, ESPN New York, ESPN New York app, Knicks Radio Network. Just an unbelievable final call of the New York Knicks winning their first title in 53 years since 1973 by beating the Spurs in San Antonio, game 5, 94-90, winning the series 4-1 and giving the Knicks their title and giving the NBA the eighth different champion over the last 8 years. Just a remarkable run here by the New York Knicks. 16-3, the three losses by a combined 6 points. They dominated everyone. And of course, you heard it all here on ESPN Radio on the NBA Finals on ESPN Radio presented by Gusto. Take a deep breath, because that was just remarkable. And Jalen Brunson, CC, proved me wrong, proved you wrong, proved so many other people wrong that he can be that 1A superstar. We said specifically, well, he can win a title, but he needs a best player on the team. Yeah, he's that best player on the team. Hand up. I was wrong. Jalen Brunson, you're as likable on the court and off the court as could be, and I apologize to you. I hope my kids follow you, your lead in life and the way you act and the way you play and how hard you work on and off the court and how you don't smile until the end. Jalen Brunson, I'm sorry. You're awesome. I screwed this one up. There's my apology. I'm sure there's more. CeCe, go ahead.
2: Yeah, I mean, listen, it's David versus Goliath, and we know how that worked out with the slingshot. And Jalen Brunson, we kept waiting on him to have a signature game in this series. He's had moments, but he hadn't had that game where you said that's his masterpiece, that's his coronation as the King of New York, and have his team sitting on top of the NBA world. But we got that in a closeout in San Antonio on Saturday night. 45 points. It's the second highest percentage of a team scoring in a closeout game to Michael Jordan in his 45 in the game six of the 98 finals against the Utah Jazz. So Jalen Brunson, absolutely phenomenal. You look at the company that he's keeping, the graphic that they're showing on ESPN2, ESPNU. I mean, he's one of four players to score 45-plus in a closeout game. He joins Giannis, Bob Pettit, and Michael Jordan. So it's pretty elite company for Jalen Brunson. And it just goes to show that even though it looks a lot different than other players that are considered superstars or top five guys in the sport, it's still as effective and sometimes even more so.
3: Yeah, Jalen Brunson is the definition of it doesn't matter what other people say about you as long as you believe in yourself. Because here's a guy who is a two-time champion at the collegiate level and was drafted in the second round. I watched a lot of videos of him over the weekend talking about how he felt like there was nothing more that he could have shown in college for him to have a better position in the draft, and people still overlooked him. People still passed him by. This is a guy that the Dallas Mavericks had and let walk. This is a guy that when he was brought here by the Knicks that everyone doubted, he's too small. We shouldn't be building around him. Can he be the guy? Can he be a 1A guy? And he just kept his head down and he kept working. This was a guy that the Knicks believed in so much that they imported his teammates to build the culture of this team around him. This is a guy that no matter what the deficit was, he never wavered. Jalen Brunson is a winner at the highest level. And congratulations to him, because he earned this.
1: It's weird to say after all these years of, let's be honest, ineptitude, that they have become the model franchise. They've become the model franchise in terms of belief and loyalty, if you think about it. As you just said, Smalls, they believed in someone when no one else did to that level. And they believed in him so much that he was willing to say, you know what? I need to take less money than offered to me in order to get all of these other guys around me that I know can contribute to winning. He was so justified in his actions, and they were justified in his actions. I mean, playing through injury, obviously, which we'll get to the Wemby part of it, but playing through injury in the final game, in a closeout game when he scores 45 points, but every decision was right. bringing in a guy who'd never run a team before, an agent in Leon Rose. Leon Rose very intelligently deciding in that moment, two things need to happen immediately. Number one, one voice policy, whoever the coach is. Number two, the guy that I've been with my whole life, basically, Worldwide West, who knows everyone, he's coming with me. So you're getting both of us. Then the decision to bring in Tom Thibodeau was the right decision. You needed to get from bad to good, and Tom Thibodeau got them from bad to good. Believing in Jalen Brunson, where now it's, hey, let's go get everybody around him, and Bridges and Hart, making the very shrewd trade to say if we're going to build around Brunson, we need 3-and-D players. Well, you got an elite one in OG Anunoby. The gutsy decision to trade for Karl Anthony Towns, who the Minnesota Timberwolves did not want to give the money to and did not think he could lead them to a championship, and the New York Knicks made him a defensive player. I know he got in foul trouble in the closeout game, but so what? And then the decision, we got from bad to good. We're really good. We need to get to from really good to great. And let's go get the ninth choice, basically, in Mike Brown. And Mike Brown came in there with finals experience, playoff experience, which you didn't think about at the time being so vital. But when he's matched up with Mitch Johnson, who had no experience doing anything, Mike Brown ran circles around him. And I'll give you, CC, one other thing that I don't know that I would have done, that they did. And I have to give him a ton of credit for it. I think when I made the coaching change away from Tibbs, in my head, it's, well, now we're taking the team a little bit away from Brunson. He's not running everything anymore. You may have to move on from Rick, his dad. And they very intelligently did not. I may have considered that in trying to separate this. Hey, this is your last chance, Nova Knicks. You better do it now. They kept Rick Brunson. Rick Brunson was awesome with Mike Brown. Rick Brunson's comments post-game, my son's not the best player of all time with the Knicks. Patrick Ewing is. He's not the best free agent signing. Shaq is. Oh, my God, you can't handle yourself any better than they did. Every decision they made was the right one, and I would have been wrong 100 times over the course of this time. Kudos to the New York Knicks.
2: Yeah, credit to the New York Knicks, and if we're going to dole out the kudos, we've got to give some to owner James Dolan. And listen, I'm not the biggest, or I haven't been the biggest James Dolan fan because of how he's fat-handed a lot of the decisions when it comes to managing the New York Knicks throughout the years. But I give him credit for this. When he made the decision to move on from Tom Thibodeau, there was a lot of speculation about the Knicks going star chasing last summer. And to that, owner James Dolan said, you know, he's learned not to go chasing after the bright, shiny object. And that was Giannis. They doubled down on the culture. They doubled down on Brunson. They doubled down on being able to get those guys to commit to playing defense at a higher level. And the result is a championship. We've known that the Knicks can score points. We've known that they've had a dynamic offense. But after last playoffs run, where they came up short in the conference finals to the Pacers, the question was, can you win a title with two defensive liabilities on the court, that being Jalen Brunson and Karl Anthony Towns? Well, those guys took it personal. And while nobody will look at Jalen Brunson and say he's a plus defender, they will look at Jalen Brunson and say he's communicative, like a good leader is supposed to be. He's always in the right position. He's willing to put his body on the line on the defensive end of the court, taking charges, positioning himself against other bigger players, playing with the level of physicality. And then, of course, Karl Anthony Towns and the transformation that we've seen him make, not just on the offensive end playing point center, but on the defensive end, being a presence, being able to slow down Victor Wembanyama, and then being able to contest opponent shots in a way that we've never seen him do throughout the course of his career. So I give a tremendous amount of credit to ownership for not getting in the way of what Leon Rose and Worldwide West were trying to build, for empowering Mike Brown without taking the leadership role away from Jalen Brunson, but then also the Knicks taking it personal in terms of their failure last postseason and making the requisite changes so that they could hold up the Larry O'Brien trophy this year.
1: That's an excellent point you made about the Giannis part of it.
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1: Back here on the Rich Eisen Show. I am so excited about this. That was just great with Reggie Jackson. And, you know, now, for the first time on this program, the star of the new film, The Death of Robin Hood, in theaters near you tomorrow. Ladies and gentlemen, for the first time, Hugh Jackman on the program. How you doing, Hugh?
2: Doing great. Good morning.
1: Good morning to you, too. It is a thrill to have you on here. Let's start, obviously, with the film that you are promoting. What a take on the Robin Hood story. There's no not many merry men. You know, I was looking for the forests of Nottingham. Didn't see it.
2: No tights.
1: No, there's no tights. No. There was a body count. I didn't see that in my growing up about Robin Hood.
2: There's bows and arrows.
1: That's true.
2: And there's a body count. Yes.
1: Yeah. Where did this idea come from, Hugh? Where do we
2: there get this? This was Michael Sarnowski, who did a great movie called Pig with Nicolas Cage. I don't know if you saw that. And then Quiet Place, First Day, Day yes. One. He's a wonderful writer, director, young guy. And I just read the script. My friend's a producer on it, and he sent it to me. And I was like, whew, there was something about this take, which is brought from a ballad. There is a ballad about the death of Robin Hood. Mm-hmm. And it's about this long. It's short. And he took that idea. He'd read it when he was 10 years old. And this sort of quiet death of this mythic hero just in a bed, lying in this priory. And it fascinated him. So it had been sitting there for a while. But it was this idea of actually about mythology and story. And, of course, Robin Hood is one of the great stories, folklore heroes of all time. And it's been around for almost 1,000 years in different forms. And he was really just trying to imagine the truth of it. What would it be like years after the Merry Men disbanded? What would the cost or weight of being, of having been an outlaw? And now with descendants of people he killed, whether there was for good reason or not, now trying to hunt him down for retribution and him having to kill them. And so it was this idea of the weight of guilt, the weight of violence, of pain, and ultimately he wrote the story about redemption, and I just felt it was really beautiful. I just loved the script, and I loved him as a director, and I was like, I'm in.
1: Yeah, and if you can't get any, I guess if you're a fan and you're just, you know, strolling around seeing commercials for it or seeing billboards for it, the phrase, he was no hero, right there on the movie poster, The Death of Robin Hood. And to be honest with you, it looks very Games of Thrones-ish, you know,
2: right.
1: from the way it looks on the poster to the film itself.
2: Shot in the same place, actually, shot in Northern Ireland.
1: Is that right?
2: So, yeah, we had a lot of the same crew. We had a lot of the same locations in many ways. I mean, it's beautiful. There is something mythic about it. I think that some of the vistas you see are just extraordinary. I think Michael's got a beautiful eye. So I know what you mean. Yeah, he was no hero. And we want to sometimes, even with ourselves, tell a story that we're the hero. That old, you know, we're all the hero of our own life, you know. But everything is nuanced. Things are not black and white. It's very much a cautionary tale about the stories we hear, the stories we believe in, and to be really honest with ourselves about all aspects of story and the power of those stories.
1: Well, I mean, and not to get too deep here, but, you know, your career, you've done so many things. You know, in The Greatest Showman, P.T. Barnum, sometimes not really a hero, you know, not even a hero in his own household. Wolverine, you're taking a look at the Wolverine.
2: Like, right.
1: You know, he's got some pretty big demons too, and he's supposed to be a superhero, right? I mean, what do you like about sort of flipping characters on their heads, Hugh?
2: Because it feels human to me. It actually makes me like someone a little more, makes me relate to a character even more, because we're all trying to do our best, right? We're all doing our best all the time. But we are nuanced. There is a darkness to humanity as well as a light. Mm-hmm. And it's not something, I think we try to deny that part. No, I'm a good guy. I'm a good guy. And overall, I think most of us are. But there are parts of us that are probably not. Parts of us that are a little darker. And it's okay. It's very human, you know. And there is parts of being human that I think we ignore them at our peril. And that's sort of what this movie is about. And weirdly enough, the movie is ultimately, I think, really redemptive.
1: Mm-hmm.
2: And somehow taking accountability for who we are and what we do is part of that redemption.
1: Yeah.
2: Going deep, Rich.
1: Look at us, Hugh. Look at us go deep here. You want to talk Yankee baseball instead? I saw you at the game the other day. I saw that.
2: It was so great. It was so awesome. I mean, I grew up in Australia, so we would go to the cricket for 5 days in a row and sit there for 8 hours. So there's, I'm always like, that's it? Come on. Let's keep going.
1: Yeah.
2: It was so awesome. It was so great. And it wasn't the result I wanted, but in a way it didn't matter. It was just fantastic.
1: Did you play sports as a kid?
2: Yeah.
1: You?
2: I played cricket. So cricket was the summer sport for us. I played rugby. I was a high jumper. I was a swimmer. I played sports my whole life. I loved it.
1: Have you gone into the NFL at all? I know you've been to some games. I know that.
2: That's my probably number one sport.
1: Is it?
2: Yeah, for sure.
1: Okay.
2: Yeah, I love football. Although right now, I'm all NBA.
1: Okay. All right. You're locked in on Knicks.
2: I'm a Knicks fan.
1: Okay.
2: I'm a Knicks fan, yeah. So, and it's been really amazing, actually.
1: Mm-hmm.
2: To be in the city.
1: Mm-hmm.
2: I've been here for many years, but not with a championship team.
1: Yes, indeed.
2: I think the last time they were in the finals was just before I arrived here in the city.
1: Mm-hmm.
2: And it's incredible. I finished a theater show, so I got out of the theater and there were 2.5 minutes left of the game. And I have a 4-minute bike ride home.
1: Mm-hmm.
2: And I'm like, 2.5 minutes? Definitely going to make it back for the end, which I did. But I played a little game.
1: Yes.
2: As I was driving, I thought, I'm going to try and predict the score depending on the noise of the city.
1: Ah.
2: And I totally got it right. As I'm on the bike, I'm hearing cheers from apartment buildings, people on the street. There was about 50 people outside of like a pickup baseball, basketball game cheering. And I'm like, oh, we're doing great. We're leading. And then it just went silent for like 10 blocks. I'm like, uh-oh. And I got off, and it was that second game where it was very, very close, and I just made it home in time. But it was, this city has just been galvanized. It's so cool.
1: Normally, you can't tell what's happening in New York City just based on the noise, because it's always, you know, I'm from New York City, either angry or, because somebody cut you off in traffic. You know what I mean? Like, you have no idea.
2: But they could be related. I didn't quite understand how, like, in every other sport, there's two teams, right? And I know there's the Nets, but it's really a Knicks town, right?
1: Oh,
2: so it's the only sport, I think, where New York City, biggest city in the world, feels like a small town because everyone comes together. And it's a rare thing, and it's pretty cool.
1: Hugh Jackman here on The Rich Eisen Show. The Death of Robin Hood, available in theaters nationwide tomorrow, June 19th. So, Hugh, show here that you're on, thrilled to have you here. Normally, we would have you in studio, but I know you're a busy guy. We have play a game called Celebrity True or False, where there are some things that we read out there about your career, wondering if they're true or not. We have some just real brief production value to it for somebody of your stature. Go ahead and hit it for Hugh Jackman, please. Here you go.
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1: So, that's our production value. Celebrity true or false with Hugh Jackman here on The Rich Eisen Show. First up, true or false, Hugh? You once sang the Australian national anthem at a rugby match and got booed by over 30,000 New Zealanders. Is that true?
2: True.
1: What was that?
2: May even be more than 30,000. Yeah.
1: So that may be the false part of it, is we've underestimated the number of Kiwi that were booing you, is what you're saying.
2: Totally. Totally. That's a true story.
1: Is that the loudest you've ever been booed or booed ever in your career at all?
2: No. The loudest I've ever been booed. This is so weird that I'm remembering this.
1: Okay.
2: I was in the final with Timberlake for the burp competition at the Nickelodeon Kids' Choice Awards. And I somehow made it to the final.
1: Okay.
2: And I don't know if Timberlake had rigged it, because he had his hand on the mic like this. And I'm like, is this? But it was an epic burp. And I'm like, oh. And then when I did my burp, not only was I booed, but I looked at 10,000, 20,000. It was in like an arena.
1: Mm-hmm.
2: Kids. It was hate. There was hate. And I'm like, guys, I'm burping. Like, it's not, no. It was like a bad nightmare. That was the worst.
1: Was it because your was it because of the belch, or is it a Timberlake thing?
2: Yeah, my belch was just so inferior. It was an amateur. He's a professional, clearly. And I was like, guys, I'm just turning up here promoting a movie. Like, I didn't think I was going to. And I remember going off stage, and Kenny G was there. Kenny G was him, and he came out of his dressing room. He goes,
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18: I'm Nick Deluca. Wyndham Clark, the U.S. Open champion. Clark winning at Shinnecock Hills, finishing the tournament 4-under despite posting a 3-over final round 73 today. Entered the day with a 7-shot lead that dwindled to 1. Sam Burns closed in, but Clark finishes off the title, winning wire-to-wire by a stroke. His second U.S. Open title in 6 starts. Only John McDermott, Walter Hagen, and Ernie Els have done it in fewer starts with a pair of titles. Second major title overall for Wyndham. Burns falling short in second at 3-under. Tom Kim 1-under finishing in third. Only 3 players under par for the tournament on Long Island. WNBA Liberty taking on the Sparks in L.A. New York out to a 10-point lead, 28-18 at the opening of the second quarter. Setu Sabali 6 points, 2 of 5 from the field to lead the way for New York. John Paul Jones with 3 points
19: for the Liberty as well. Kelsey Plum has an LA high 7 on 3 of 5 from the field game on ESPN TV. Sunday night baseball in Philadelphia. The Phillies and Mets in a rubber game wrapping their series at Citizens Bank Park. 5-1 Philadelphia, top of the fourth inning. Kyle Schwarber at it again. A 3-run homer in the bottom of the second inning to stake Philadelphia to a 5-0 lead. Carson Benj hitting a home run to get the Mets on the board. Schwarber homered 3 times last night, up to 29 on the season.
15: Hey, it's Charles Malman coming up Monday. 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

0: This is the best of ESPN Radio. I'm Freddie Coleman, got my man David Dennis Jr. in for Harry Douglas, presented by Progressive Insurance on the ESPN app, SiriusXM Channel 80, as well as tune in and tell that smart speaker to play ESPN Radio. And don't forget about us on ESPN Plus. We're not going to waste any time with any kind of banter. We love when David Dennis Jr. is in here for Harry Douglas, but today, it's all about getting right to this.
1: The main thing, the main thing.
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5: Because it is a New York Knicks thing, whether you understand it or not, it's okay. Because it's been more than 24 hours since the New York Knicks won their first world championship since 1973. And I was talking with Shannon Penn, my fellow New York Knicks fan, one of our producers, David. It still doesn't seem like it's a real thing. Even though we're letting it wash all over us, knowing the championship is there, I said before the NBA Finals against San Antonio Spurs that the Knicks are able to break through and win that first championship in 53 years, it would mean everything, not just to the organization, but the fans like me, New York Knicks fans, inside and outside of New York City. I don't think I was prepared for the kind of togetherness that I saw involving my city brethren, my New York brethren, my Knicks brethren, David, that I've seen since Saturday night. When they won that series in five against the Spurs, I knew it would bring the city together. It would bring Knicks fans together. But I could not have imagined in a million years. Shannon Penn was at the Seaport. The game didn't start till 8:45. Shannon was there at 4 o'clock. He wanted to make sure that he and his family, and he's representing his Knicks jersey. He's got the gun show working. If you're watching us on ESPN Plus, he texted me a video saying, hey, Freddie, down at the Seaport. And I was so jealous because I'm going to watch it at home, have a chance to see that. But that's the kind of togetherness I'm talking about. So many people finding a way to be around each other, David. I knew it would mean everything. I don't think I count on that kind of everything, what I've seen since Saturday night.
6: Freddie, it's bringing a tear to my eye to have this, because as somebody who's been a lifelong Knicks fan since game four, this is everything to me, man. This is everything to me. From the moment I was in that building in game four and I watched them come back, I've been waiting my whole life since game four for this moment. This is just something that just my heart is just so full right now.
5: Oh my God.
6: Seeing my people in New York City I've never lived in, that I spent about, a month of my life in over the amount of days that I've been there. Just seeing people who my city I've never lived in, my team that I've fallen in love with from when I was the wee age of 40 a couple days ago.
5: You were so wrong.
6: And just loving this team. All this time seeing them get to the promised land, Freddie, I'm with you. Shannon, this is for us. This is for us. This is for the day ones who have loved this team since game four. This is what it's about, man. This is what it's about. I'm just, thank you. Oh, man, thank you for giving me this time to talk about it. I'm a little, oh, man. Oh, this means something to me.
5: Sarcasm is not going to bring me down. It's not going to bring Shannon down. This whole full fan thing you're trying to implement part of this show.
6: Sarcasm.
5: Complete sarcasm. Complete sarcasm.
6: How dare you?
5: How dare you? The truth hurts? The truth hurts, David Dennis Jr.? Shannon Penn, get him right with the wrong that he tried to just display to everybody feeling of HD today.
7: As you mentioned, Freddie, like, I'm still in shock. My wife was like, you're oddly calm about this whole thing.
5: Yes.
7: I don't know. Everything's, to quote Wemby, everything's still blurry. Like, it really is for me. Like, wow. I don't think I've it's actually hit me. And it's funny, right before the start of the show, what did I say? I said, wow, I'm about to produce a show I never thought I'd see. Like, how crazy is that? And the whole thing is just exciting. Like you mentioned, the Knicks fans, like, I had the pleasure, and they showed the pictures there on ESPN, ESPN Plus, went down to Seaport and watched the game. Typically, when I watch the Knicks, especially in big games, any of my teams, I like to be home on my couch or even in my bedroom by myself watching so I can scream and say things that I can't say on ESPN radio right now. But my wife, I mentioned the whole watch party thing. My wife was like, hey, it's a once-in-a-lifetime opportunity.
5: Yep.
7: Hey, if you guys lose, the series not over. Let's go down and experience. Went down to Seaport. It was a fantastic. Just just to be around, like the buzz and the energy, Freddie, in the city, like you can't even describe it. From not just the Knicks, but you had the Knicks, you had the World Cup, you had folks in town. Like it was just a, it was a legit buzz in the city. And like for us to be here now, like you mentioned, I had to give you a big hug before the start of the show. Like, I know I'm rambling, but I still haven't processed. Like, and we'll get to this actual team, but I think like it's bigger than that. And I've said this before, like it's bigger than basketball. Like what this run was able to do as far as bringing people together. Like there's so many things that divide us in this country and this world. And, but to have a run like this where you like you unified everybody together, like we would love to see this for this team, for this players, for the city. It's just, and for the former players. And you saw so many videos of people saying, I wish this family member would have been here, or I wish this person would have been here to experience this.
0: Right.
7: Or, and I know in 04, we had that Red Sox fans. You had that in 16 with Cubs fans as well.
0: Sure.
7: But just to like to go through it, like I said, I still haven't processed it all. So
0: it's amazing that 49 days before they won that championship, people were wondering if the New York Knicks were going to get out of the first round against the Atlanta Hawks. They're down 2-1. After they were down by 18 points in that game three, they come back to take a 3-point lead in the fourth quarter. They lose on a last second shot once again by CJ McCollum. The Knicks get the ball back, David. They don't win. 49 days later, barely a month and a half passed, the Knicks take out a Spurs team that's heavily favored in five. But we go back to that day, and Jalen Brunson on First Take, when he was on this morning, said this is what changed after they were trailing in that series 2-1.
2: We said some things to each other, but I think first and most importantly, we were like, all right, let's get back to who we are. Let's not complain. Let's not point fingers. Let's control what we can control. Let's find a way to win. And they outplayed us. Obviously, even game one when we won, the way we finished the game wasn't how we wanted to. And then obviously game two and game three, they beat us. But we came together as a team. We're like, all right, like, we know what we did wrong. We know what we have to do. That's behind us now. Let's just move forward. Let's get better one possession at a time. Let's focus on the moment. Let's not look ahead at all. And it's kind of what happened.
0: David, think about that. 49 days before they won a championship, people ready to get rid of everybody other than Jalen Brunson. Fire Mike Brown, trade Karl-Anthony Towns, don't re-sign Mitchell Robinson, maybe keep OG Anunoby. People are ready to say they were about to be a colossal failure. 49 days after that, they only lost one game, and that was game three to San Antonio Spurs, going on that kind of run, a 14-1 run, David, after they were down 2-1 in the Eastern Conference first round to the Atlanta Hawks.
6: So, as you know, I was in State Farm for game three. I was in State Farm for, most importantly, for game four. After that, when they're down 2-1, I'm on the court. It's shell shock talking to people before that game.
0: Right.
6: Nobody, Knicks did not want, I mean, there was real deal nervousness. Even when you're talking to the Hawks, they're shocked because like there's a feeling like we might do this. And you got to remember, even going into game four back in Madison Square Garden, tied 2-2, there was real nervousness because fans and everybody were so used to the Knicks blowing these playoff series, losing in heartbreaking fashion, you know, going below expectations. If I'd have been able to, if I'd have told any of those people that I saw at the end of game three, beginning of game four, or game five in Madison Square Garden, you're gonna lose one more game for the rest of these playoffs, nobody would have believed me. I don't even think Jalen Brunson would have believed me if I told him that. I mean, the level of panic, like you said, like this is why this is such a unique experience. The level of panic that was all through that organization 49 days ago to where we are now, you just do not see those kind of turnarounds in the NBA especially. Like you may see him in football, right? You may see, because it's three or four games.
0: Right. That's
6: you'll see
0: point.
6: Somebody who kind of backtracks into the playoffs. They get hot at the right time. You just win three or four games and you're champion. This is a sustained level of greatness that is from a turnaround where we were thinking they were going to be down 3-1 to the Atlanta Hawks right now, which Atlanta, hang the banner. You beat the Knicks twice in the playoffs.
0: Oh,
6: hang
0: really?
6: The banner.
0: That's what we're doing?
6: Like hang the banner.
0: Like winning the Summer League championship in the NBA, that's what we're doing?
6: Hang the banner. You beat the Knicks twice as much as anybody else did in the playoffs.
0: I can see that now.
6: Okay, do it. Just do it.
0: I can see the ceremonies right now, right in front of like Popeyes, you know, anything
6: right,
0: like
6: yeah.
0: that.
6: And right in front of Magic City.
0: Oh,
6: put
0: God.
6: It on
0: yeah.
6: Freddie.
0: The Lemon Pepper Championship.
6: Right, Lemon Pepper. Freddie, you remember I think we did, like, I think I did it with a show with Harry, I think at the time. Mm-hmm. We were CJ McCollum was on the list of New York City killers.
0: Absolutely.
6: This is what we were a month and a half ago. We were saying Reggie Miller, mm-hmm. Trae Young, Michael Jordan, CJ McCollum. Like, this is where this team was getting it out the mud to where they are now. That's what makes this so incredible. And beyond that, like you and Shannon talked about it, like the level, because I was in New York game three, in New York game four.
0: Right.
6: When you imagine the Knicks winning, and when I imagine it, I imagine it's something that everybody would hate. You know what I'm saying? I imagine like New York fans would love it, but the rest of the country would be like, it's the Knicks. Mm-hmm. Nobody won. Everybody hates the Knicks. You know what I'm saying? Everybody right. would hate the Knicks winning.
0: Yeah.
6: Y'all can celebrate. Y'all obnoxious. Y'all New Yorkers. Y'all can be loud.
0: Sure. And all of the above are true.
6: All the above. But everybody loves this Knicks team. Like nobody would have thought that the Knicks team would be America's team winning a championship. This is one of the most beloved teams I've ever seen make a championship run.
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8: Are people putting money on like the Heat in this futures app that he's invested in? 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Is this all some big massive ploy by Giannis? 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I don't know. According to Windy, the talks have intensified over the last 7 to 10 days. Quote, he has focused on wanting to be a member of the Miami Heat. Oh, Windhorst, you've never sounded sexier. Whisper that sweet sexiness into my ears. Wendy's going to be so creeped out.
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8: You're listening to Amber and Ian. We're presented to you by Progressive Insurance. At Ian Fitz, ESPN is how you find him. At Amber W Sports is how you find me. Let's bring in a former New York Knick, Charlie Ward, Florida A&M head coach, kind enough to give us some of his time. Of course, Heisman Trophy winner as well. And Charlie, thanks so much for joining us again. What was your reaction that the Knicks finally did it?
16: Well, I appreciate you guys having me on, and, you know, we, it was trending that way, and I was hoping that it ended that way because that is the way the Spurs won their first championship on our home floor. So, of course, being a competitor, I was hoping that it did end that way, and I was grateful that they did. But it was very exciting. It was a lot of heartache that we had endured over the years, and it came to a screeching halt after they won the championship. So just very excited and happy for those guys for bringing it home for all the Knick alums and fans.
0: You mentioned Knick alums right there, Charlie, and I'm fascinated to get your opinion on this. What's it like being an alum of where you won a national title at Florida State and also being an alum of where you came damn close to winning a professional title with the Knicks and the Larry O?
16: Well, I mean, you know, one of the things that is consistent is the family atmosphere. You know, they say once, you know, all those different things. But it's always great to be able to go back to your alma mater and feel the love that they have and also see former teammates. And so that's always a great feeling to be able

0: New York City. Charlie Ward joining us here on Amber and Ian. From one former Knicks point guard to a current Knicks point guard, where does Jalen Brunson now, do you think, fit in New York history, not even just Knicks history?
1: Well, of course, he can probably run for governor at this point and have a good chance of winning. But, you know, it's heartwarming because of just his attitude, the way he carries himself. He's team first. He does all the necessary things to win. And a lot of people, of course, look at his stature and all those types of things. But the guy just wins. I mean, everywhere he's been, he's won. And those are the type of guys, you know, especially as a coach and even a teammate, you want those guys to be on your team because they bring a different mindset. But for him to be the best player on the team and then the way he carries himself, people want to follow that. And so I'm just very happy for him. And, you know, of course, play with his dad, Rick, and for them to do it together, you know, it's just a heartwarming feeling.
2: You're coaching ball now as the head coach of Florida A&M in college basketball. So when you watch what Mike Brown, as the head coach of the Knicks, did from after game three against the Hawks to the series against the Sixers to where they ended up, what stands out to you?
1: Well, I mean, every team makes adjustments at the end of the day. But one of the things that stood out was, you know, they started playing a little bit more through
2: Cat. Yep.
1: And that was a big, big factor from an offensive standpoint. Defensively, they were always sound. But I think once they made the decision to play through Cat a little bit more, and they kind of simplified some things, and Jalen, they played a lot of what we call chase action, where they throw it and chase it. And off of that action, you have cuts and different things, and you start to see them share the basketball a little bit more. And they had guys that scored, and it was different guys. And when you're on a team, that is what you're looking for. You're going to have your main guys that are the facilitators, but other guys have to step up at any given time to help them overcome or win a series. And so you had different guys step up. OG was always a steady performer. Bridges was there. But then you started to see Alvarado and make some plays. Josh Hart was who he is. And so you just started to see guys, different guys throughout the series, not just one series, but different throughout the different series, show up. And so that's what's good about this team. And then they had the season sweep. I mean, they won the in season. They also won the Eastern Conference, and then they won the NBA championship. And I'm not sure if anyone's ever done that.
0: Yeah, it's just unbelievable how they have been. Charlie Ward joining us here on ESPN Radio. There have been eight different NBA champions now in 8 years. Charlie, what do you think that says? Obviously, you played in a very different era. What do you think that says about this era of the NBA, and do you think that continues?
1: I'm sure it will continue because each year everyone is putting together their teams, and different guys are going different places. The team that has a chance to win, most times if they retain a good portion of their core players, but the biggest key is, can those core players remain healthy? And you saw that with OKC this year, where one of their main guys was injured for most of the year, and it hurt them, you know, in the playoffs. And so that's one of the key factors at the end of the day, is if you can retain your core players and stay healthy throughout the season, you will have a chance to repeat. But it's very difficult in this day and age because every team is retooling and working towards, you know, trying to get to where the Knicks got this year or all the champions. So it'll be very difficult for a team to go back-to-back.
2: What's it like to be a Knick, a former Knick right now, as you played over a decade there for that squad, and they finally got it done for the first time since 1973?
1: I mean, it's very, I mean, for me, I've had this feeling before as an alum, you know, when Florida State has won after I left school, and so a very proud moment. And now,

0: you know, being a Nick alum is a very proud moment, you know, because, I mean, we got to the doorstep, but weren't able to overcome. But just to see these guys, the way they went about it was the big thing for me. You know, I'm a big team guy, and seeing how they just nickel and dime their roles and play their roles to the best of their ability for this team to come out on top. I mean, they had great talent, but there are other teams that have great talent. But this team was well connected, you know, throughout the season. And I think that's something I'm very proud of and grateful to be associated with as a New York Knicks alum.
1: How rare is that to see Jalen Brunson go, you know what, hey, Cat, this is your series, right? And Carl Anthony Towns against Philadelphia. Go get him, man. You know, or against Atlanta, and then you switch back, and then, you know, different guys took different roles, and they didn't matter. They didn't care that they weren't getting 20, 30 points a game. Didn't matter. It was all about the team. How rare is that in this day and age?
0: It is rare, but most times the teams that win it all, they have that DNA.
1: Amen.
0: And so you can just go back and look at all the champions. At some point, they had that DNA where, of course, you got to have your stars, which the Knicks had, and you got to have your role players who just play roles. Josh Hart had 3 points one game in the finals, or I think it was the finals, with 15 rebounds.
1: Correct.
0: Or it might have been the series before.
1: No, and no, so it's this one. Yeah, you're spot on. You hit it. Yeah, yeah.
0: So it's just that type of mindset that you're looking for on a team, where it doesn't matter, you know, I just need to do my job and do it well. And so, you know, and then one game, he got sat down in the fourth quarter. And, you know, it didn't bother him. He came back the next game and had 26 points in a game. So, you know, it's just...
2: You promised.
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14: I'm Nick DeLucchio, the U.S. Open champion, Wyndham Clark. He wins at Shinnecock Hills, finishing 4-under despite posting a 3-over 73 today. Entered the day with a 7-shot lead and ends up winning wire-to-wire. Sam Burns closed the gap within a shot but did not get all the way back. It's Clark's second U.S. Open title. Wins it on Father's Day. Clark on what it means to win in front of his dad.
15: He's never been there to see me win. Not only that, to finally have him there for a win is amazing, but especially on Father's Day. And I know in 23, it was obviously a great Father's Day present for him, but I know he wanted to be here in person. And so for him to surprise me was amazing. And so I can't wait to spend more time with my dad tonight and celebrating this, because it's not just my win. It's my, you know, it's my team. It's John Ellis who helped get me here. It's Big Wave. It's my agent. It's my swing coaches, my trainers, and then obviously my family. So there's a lot of people behind me, so I was happy that he could be here.
14: Elsewhere in the WNBA, the Liberty up by 12 on the Sparks in L.A., 55-43 at the half. New York looking for win number 12 on the season. Saitou Sabali with the team-high 11 points for New York in the first half. John Paul Jones adding 9 as well. Kelsey Plum with 9 to lead the way for L.A. That game on ESPN-TV. Mets and Phillies on Sunday Night Baseball, 6-1 Philadelphia headed to the 6th. Kyle Schwarber with a 3-run shot, play-by-play, ESPN Radio affiliate.
16: Hey, it's Michelle Smallman coming up Monday. 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

0: welcome to the Hoop Collective podcast. We talk about the NBA, which we're doing very happily with a special guest. But first, say hello from New York City to Tim Bontemps and Ben McMahon from Dallas, Texas.
1: Howdy, partners.
2: Hello, everybody.
0: And joining us from New York, where he's somehow still got a voice. You know, number one, the voice of ESPN and ABC, but also the voice of the New York Knicks on MSG, Mike Breen. Hello, Mike.
1: Gentlemen, it's an honor to be on with you. A little intimidating because it's one against three of the most knowledgeable and opinionated NBA analysts in the business, but no, seriously, love being with you guys.
3: Well, you're like Jalen Brunson, though. You see three and you just manipulate it and just kind of slither a little shoulder here, you know, a pivot, a spin. Next thing you know, you're hitting a fadeaway over all of us.
1: Yeah, I'd throw out a hip doing that right now.
0: So this is always one of my favorite times of the year, Mike, because one of the things that we get to do in our jobs occasionally is to be able to follow the team to the championship and be around the team when they win the championship. And sometimes, like, depending on whether we're with one conference finals or the other, you may not see the team as much. And sometimes individually you may have connections to one team or the other, but typically you know, the people like us have been on some journey, alongside these teams. And so I love it when I see, especially teams who've won it for the first time. I love it watching them celebrate. I love every second of it. I encourage it. But this has got to have a special meaning for you for all the time you spent around this organization for so long.
1: No question. I couldn't agree with you more though. It's my favorite time is when the team clinches the championship and you see all these incredible, athletes. These dedicated young men turn into little boys and the way they act and the pure joy, knowing that what they just did was worth all the sacrifice and all the work and knowing what they just did is going to be with them together for the rest of their lives. I get emotional every year with it. But you're right, this year, because not only was it the team and the coaching staff, but, you know, broadcasting Knick games for the last 33, 34 years, so many people in the organization. And just as important in this case for me, because I know so many of them, the fans that have invested so much of their life into this team emotionally, financially, time-wise, and that they care so much after all the years, even after all the difficult years, where they just never left. And here they get their moment. They get their time to feel something they, many of them, myself included, wasn't sure if we were ever going to get a chance to feel. So this one was obviously, if I can take my national hat off for a minute, this one was very, very special.
3: The Knicks fans were a phenomenon. Like, it's one thing to take over the building in Philly, which, you know, Bontemps like drives back and forth, like I'm dropping the kids off at freaking, their school or something. But the game five takeover in San Antonio, when the game is over, and all the Spurs fans left and the building was still well over half full. Like the upper decks were damn near completely packed. Like that trophy ceremony, there were roars throughout that I thought it was like 60% full. The Knicks fans are a unique beast.
1: And, that was every round, they clinch every series on the road. And every one of those clinching games, starting in Atlanta, then going to Philly, then Cleveland, and as you mentioned, San Antonio, the amount of Knicks fans in the building, it almost did feel like a home game. And listen, the players' toughness and resilience is what got them there. But there's no doubt in my mind the fans helped them on the road. And those clinching games, you know, the first three certainly, were so dominant that it's there's no question it had an impact on them. And one of the sights I'd never seen before was when they won the comeback game in game four, nobody left the building.
0: Listen,
1: it was
0: Mike,
1: like an hour later.
0: This is the
1: nobody
0: biggest,
1: left.
0: Okay. So this is one of the great memories I've ever seen at a finals game. How many finals games have you been? I've been to
2: 117.
0: Dozens.
2: I saw Dave Fried say that.
0: Is that what
2: Dave
0: it was?
2: Fried's
0: of course, Dave Fried.
2: Games.
0: Knows.
2: Yeah. You got Dave Fried got some social media exposure this week.
1: Yes,
2: I was
1: I
2: very
1: saw.
2: Happy about that.
0: Dave Fried is the stats guy who sits alongside Mike for every game for decades.
2: Obviously, Mike's very long-time statistician.
0: Yeah, I mean, you'd
2: right.
0: recognize him
1: just,
0: if you saw him.
1: If I interrupt for a moment, he not only works for me, he works Iron Eagle in the NFL. He works Bob Schusen in college. college football. He works Gary Cohen on the Mets.
2: Now his son's with Noah Eagle.
1: Right. And he makes every play-by-play guy that he works with better. We're all better because he's sitting next to us.
0: Yeah.
3: Unlike most of Bond Temps, that was a quality interruption.
0: Yeah. Okay. So, but anyway, however many games any of us have been to, I've never experienced like it was in that arena after game four, and the players are gone. Jalen, if any player dared stay on that court, Jalen would have grabbed him by his ear and pulled him off.
3: Oh, yes.
0: The players are gone. There's no stage. There's no trophy. There's no confetti, but nobody wanted to leave. Everybody wanted to collectively talk about what they had just witnessed. And I mean, obviously we've seen crazy games. We've seen special things happen in arenas. Mike, I've never seen anything like that.
1: And you know what was wonderful about it? The MSG security let them stay.
0: Which is unexpected.
3: The music was pumping. They were singing. Right. They were dancing. It was a party.
1: Right. It certainly was. And just again, it shows you the caring factor. And the number one reason for that is clearly this team has captured the hearts of so many. But right behind it is the fact that it's been so long, and not just so long, but some of the years have been so painful. So everybody's thinking it was all so worth it. That's what they were all saying.
2: Yeah, I mean, you've experienced the existential feeling of doom that hung over that place so many times, with people expecting the bad thing to happen. And then that was obviously the ultimate example of it not. But to that point, I mean, you grew up stone's throw from the Garden, and I know thought about calling a championship game as a kid, and you thought about it for decades, waiting to see if it would happen. I know it was a close game, so you didn't have as much time to maybe think about it as you would have if it was like the 40-point routes in the prior couple rounds. But what was the final minute or so in the aftermath of game five like for you after waiting for a long time to do that?
1: Yeah, Tim, the beauty of it was, and I'm so glad it happened this way, is that you didn't have any time. It wasn't until the final possession, until the free throws made it out of reach. So you're just concentrating on the job. And that was important to me to do it that way. And plus you owe it to the people who work with you, your analysts, your producers, your directors, all the people who work, you've got to stay professional through it. So I didn't get much of a chance, to think too much, which was a good thing. And afterward, once the call went out and you watched the start of the celebration, then it hits you a little bit, like, wow, this actually really did happen. And that, you know, it's because you guys do the same thing. You see the amount of work that goes into this. It's really hard to win an NBA title. It's really hard. Then you add the pressure of trying to end this 53-year drought. You add the pressure of New York. It's just a difficult thing, and it just, the emotions come pouring out. For me, like, one of the first things I thought of was my family. Like, my kids, since they were little, I introduced them to basketball. I hope they acquired the love of the game, because I wanted to be able to share that with them. And it's funny, like today I went for a run, and we live now very close to two previous homes that we lived in. And of course, every time we moved into a place, I put up a rim and put up a basket on the driveway. And the two homes that I ran by, the basket's still up there, and that hit me for some reason today. That hit me because I remember the kids coming out there and shooting and trying to get them to acquire a love for the game. So for me, for my kids to be so excited, that was a big moment for me.
0: Yeah, those rims had never seen a Knicks championship, is what you're saying.
1: No.
3: This Knicks team, you go back to January, you know, starting on New Year's Eve, they lost 9 of 11, Mike. And the last one of those losses was to the tanking Dallas Mavericks. It's actually the only time all season long they had a bigger halftime deficit than the one that they came back from to win game four of the finals. So, you know, Mike Brown has talked about, like, he's glad they had that adversity and kind of the opportunity that came with adversity to work through things and all that. But when did you actually look at this team and think this team had a real chance to win a championship this season? Because it wasn't in January.
1: Yeah, Tim, it's, I'll go even one further. March 31st. I think that was the date. They lose in Houston. They lost 3 in a row on the road. Had a horrible road trip. After the game, Josh Hart, who always had such a great pulse on the team and still does, he said, "We're trending in the wrong direction. We're not heading the right way." This is less than 2 weeks left in the regular season, a team that has aspirations. So, you know, they had an uneven season. There were stretches where you wondered, is this team even as good as last year's team? But they also had stretches, whether it's the NBA Cup and after that 9-game losing streak, where you saw they were clearly better than last year's team and had a chance. I never doubted that they had a chance to win the Eastern Conference. I always thought they was just as good as anyone, even Detroit. And even though Detroit hammered them during the regular season, it's a battle-tested playoff team. But it was always the concern, OKC, San Antonio, Denver, who was going to make it in there.
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0: I think it's fair to call it unexpected, Mike. They went 15-1 to end the playoffs and had the best point differential ever over that, over a stretch. I think it's okay.
1: When they had the best point differential over whatever the span ended up being, 12 or 13 games, whatever, not just in NBA playoff history, but in NBA history. Yeah. I don't think anybody saw that coming.
2: Yeah. No. And you know, what impressed me so much was those clinching games. So Atlanta, game six, they've got game seven at home in their pocket. Philadelphia, game four, they've got game five in their pocket. Same thing with Cleveland. They did not waste any time. There was no way. They had no interest in clinching at home. They had interest in clinching that night. And not only did they clinch, but they clinched in such a dominant factor that the games were over in the right in the third quarter. The games were over, and that showed me where they were mentally. And as you guys know, as much talent as you have, the playoffs is such a mental game. And they were in just the perfect mental place.
1: And that's Captain Clutch. I mean, Jalen Brunson, we talked about it. His combination of mental toughness, even keel, and killer instinct is unique. And Mike, the franchise changed when they signed Jalen Brunson. And it was not a contract that was like, you know, favorably received at the time. Like they were criticized for it.
2: And everybody, or not everybody, but the majority of people felt they overpaid for him.
1: Yeah. What was your take on Brunson at the time? And you know, how have you seen that whole thing develop?
2: Well, we did a couple of Dallas games when Doncic was hurt in that playoff run. When he had those brilliant games, I think 41 was the most he had in one.
1: 41 and 31, yeah.
2: And I remember Jeff Van Gundy and Mark Jackson, who I was working with at the time, they were like, whoa, this guy, let's see what he's like when he's the main man. I mean, it was impossible to tell as long as Luka and him were teammates. So you had a vision there, but never expected this. And part of it is because, you know, how do we measure a player's mental toughness? How do we measure a player's will? It's impossible. We don't have shooting percentage and stuff to do that. So you don't know until you see them go through it. And I remember one time after watching him for a couple of years, I think it was last year, it was the first time I compared his mental toughness to Kobe, and I got killed for it. Like it's blasphemy, and it is blasphemy in some ways. But now that you've seen him and the year that he went through this year in terms of individual player, it's one of the great seasons I've seen. I thought Josh Hart had a great line. It was at some point during the finals. He said he's still underrated, and we've all underrated him for a long time. And it's hard to underrate him now because his playoff numbers and what he did in this run is up there with the greatest who have ever played the game.
3: And Josh didn't know this at the time. And I mean, I know that this is just meant for headlines. But whatever. But the day after the finals, the Knicks were installed as the fourth favorite to repeat. I mean, just in case, like, I would put that on these screens at the facility in Westchester when the guys come in. Cause just in case you thought that the Knicks had arrived, like, okay, it's one thing to say, well, maybe the best, you know, the team with the best record had an injury. They're fourth. They're fourth, Mike.
2: Well, Jalen, one of his great strengths is if he has a bad game, he can put it behind him. If he has a good game, he can put it behind him and does. Forgets what he did in the previous game. And I have a feeling he's had this unbelievable season. He'll put it behind him and he'll be ready to go and compete at the same level with the same hunger, with the same mental toughness as he did this year.
1: I agree with that. I hope he takes at least a couple weeks to enjoy.
2: Well, if you've watched some of the appearances, I think they're enjoying their couple of weeks.
3: Fascinating thing about Brunson is that, you know, every year we see situations in the draft where a draft pick gets made or whatever, and instantaneously you see in summer league or you see in the preseason, you're like, man, how did this guy fall? Like, it's crazy. All of the systems that are in place, there are still guys that get through the trap or through the system. In the case of Brunson, not only did he fall, but the Mavericks had him for 4 years. 4 years they had him.
1: Think about when he fell. He wasn't like some unknown guy. He was winning national championships at Villanova.
3: He was the college player of the year.
0: Won two national championships in 3 years. Yeah. It's incredible.
2: Backup player. He's a bench player mostly for his first 3 years in the league. And that's because Doncic was there. Another thing that I think about him sometimes gets, not talked about enough. He is so coachable. He was with his father, clearly. You hear Jay Wright talk about him. So And then when you go to the NBA in Dallas and then with Tibbs and now with Mike Brown, when your star player is coachable, every coach will tell you it makes everything so much better. Jeff Van Gundy used to talk about the reason he succeeded as coach was because Patrick Ewing allowed him to coach him. And Jalen allows these guys to coach him. And that filters down throughout the entire roster. And when that happens, it brings about uniformity with the coaching staff and the players.
3: And that's what, you know, Mike Brown, he's been criticized for this at times in his coaching career. And yes, he may not have been the first choice to be the replacement for Tibbs, but Mike Brown has, you know, because Mike Brown is never going to walk in a room and command the room. He's not going to make you think he's Pat Riley. That is not who he is. He did not have a dynamic playing career. His coaching career has had high moments, but you know, there's been low moments. The guy's been fired I think he's been fired 4 times. Okay. But the one thing that Mike Brown can do is he can collaborate with a star player. It just has to be a star player that wants to collaborate with him and can work together. And whether or not it was something that was foreseen, Jalen Brunson is a hell of a player to collaborate with because he's got incredible leadership qualities. And, you know, Mike wants his star to take that on. He wants to have his assistant coaches play big roles. He is, you know, corny and goofy and all that kind of stuff, but he's also very egoless. And so I think against all odds, I think Mike Brown and Jalen Brunson ended up being quite a pairing.
2: He's the most collaborative coach I've ever seen. And as you say, with the players, he not only listens to the players, he not only listens to all of his assistants, he implements what they say. And then when it happens and it succeeds, he gives them credit. He doesn't take the credit. When things aren't going well, he never says, you know, the assistant coach's idea didn't work well. The buck stops with me. I need to be better. He did an incredible job. And, you know, I asked about the mental toughness stuff. How do we measure the greatness of a coach, you know, clearly wins and losses. Is there much more that we can do with that? Yeah, you can see, all right, they might be losing, but boy, they play hard every night. That's another thing. But it's an everyday thing. Like, does the coach set an atmosphere where they enjoy coming to practice? They feel like the coach is behind them and supports them, whether it's, you know, through an injury, whether it's through yelling at refs after a non-call. There's so many other intangibles that a coach has, and he seems to have that, where they seem to love being around each other in the locker room, at practice, on the road, and there's no question a coach takes part in that. And I think his ability to make everybody in the whole organization feel like they were a part of it is a big reason why he had that kind of success with them.
4: You know, it's funny. I remember that road trip you're talking about in late March. I actually saw the middle game of that trip, which was a loss in Oklahoma City. And I believe Mike Brown got 2 T's during the regular season. They were both against the Thunder. And this was one of those, it was a national game. So I got to sit right behind the bench, you know, that seat where I'm always like doing this, trying to lean in and hear what the coaches said.
2: I watched that game at home. You were on TV more on camera than I'm on usually.
4: No, they said it was much higher rated than normal because of that. But anyways, so Mike Brown goes ballistic on the refs at one point and gets teed up. And then he comes in post game and he said, you know, we wasted way too much energy on the refs tonight. And he basically said, hey, you know, I was like, y'all want to pitch at the refs? Fine. I'll do it with you. I'll get teed up too. But his thing was like, I'll get in the fight with you. But then we're also going to talk about, hey, we wasted too much energy on the refs. And, you know, I think the relationship with Mike Brown and Brunson was probably pretty smooth and easy. I think the relationship with Cat and Mike Brown really took some trial and error. And I shouldn't say relationship as much as I should say like the collaboration, you know, how to maximize Cat within the framework of that team, I think did take a while for them to figure out. And it really clicked at the perfect time, you know, midway through that first round playoff series.
2: There's no doubt. But he said it all season long. He said, I'm still learning about this team. You don't learn it right away. Sometimes it clicks quicker, but with Towns and him trying to wait, Mike Brown wanted to play. It took a heck of a long time. And look in the end result. I didn't look at the statistics after all the playoff games, the 19, but going into the last game, I think Towns averaged under 17 points per game. If you would have told me or most people that Karl Anthony Towns in the playoff run would average under 17 points per game, the answer would have been, did they get knocked out in the first round or the second round? I was one that thought for them to achieve this, he would have to be the number two guy in a big way, average 25 a game or something close to that. Instead, he averaged.
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15: DeLuca, a champion crowned at the U.S. Open. Wyndham Clark winning the tournament for the second time in his career at Shinnecock Hills, finishing 4-under despite a 3-over 73 today. Clark entering the day with a 7-shot lead that dwindled to 1 down the stretch. Sam Burns right on his heels, but Clark finishes it out, winning wire-to-wire by a stroke. His second U.S. Open title of his career. Has won twice in 6 starts in the U.S. Open. Only John McDermott, Walter Hagen, and Ernie Els did it in fewer starts. Second major title for Clark. Burns falling short in second at 3-under. Tom Kim, 1-under, finishing in third. Only 3 players under par for the entire tournament. WNBA, the Liberty taking on the Sparks in L.A. A halftime lead for the Liberty was 12. They're up 13 now, 71-58, 3:28 to go in the third.
11: Brianna Stewart in double figures with 10 points. Jonquil Jones leading the way with 15. Sabrina Ionescu still scoreless through 16 minutes on her night. Kelsey Plum with 11 to help lead the way for the Sparks. But still some work to do. The game on ESPN TV. Sunday night baseball in Philadelphia. The Phillies looking for a series win against the Mets. They're on top 6-2 in the top of the seventh inning. Kyle Schwarber belting his 29th home run of the season, a three-run shot in the second. Bryce Harper with a solo homer in the fifth.
16: Hey, it's Michelle Smallman, and coming up Monday, everyone is telling us that the 2026 NBA draft is filled with generational talent, but is there a clear-cut number one choice? We'll talk about it on Sports Unlocked, 6 a.m. Eastern, right here on ESPN Radio, ESPN2, and ESPNU.

0: there was a, there's been the clip that's gone around from when you went on Jalen and Josh's pod. I think it was like middle of last season where you talked about the connection they've had with the fans and the sort of the impact this team has had on the fans. I think you would agree that this team has some similarities to at least the team from the 90s with Patrick and those guys. And I think you would also agree that that kind of group resonates here in a different way than maybe sort of what people would typically think a New York fan base would think would be interested in if they don't live here and be part of being here. Why is this group and why was that 90s group? Like, why are teams like that teams that resonate here in a way people might not expect?
1: Yeah, I'm glad you said that, Tim, because people don't remember that 94 team. The city was electric every night. It was, and with, you know, the whole fan base thought they were going to win. They're up 3-2 in the finals, but it was electric. Now it's so much different because social media shows us everything that's going on. I mean, you know, you saw in your neighborhood, in your section of the city or whatever, how much now you can see it everywhere all over New York. So it seems like it's bigger and it probably is bigger, because that team didn't finish it off. But that whole season was just as big. And this team is, you know, I don't want to be cliche-ist, but it's the way they carry themselves as players. It's the way they carry themselves as men. The way they get interviewed, their humility, never being satisfied, always giving credit to each other. You know, when you talk about, you know, players, when they ask about their teammate, they love to talk about their teammates. Jalen Brunson leads the way in that. Ask him a question about himself.
2: Right.
1: He gives the most boring answer. If he gives an answer, ask him about one of his teammates and you're going to get a great soundbite because that's what they all do.
3: If it's Josh Hart, he's going to talk some smack first. And maybe but, you know, like when he came in the press conference room after they clinched, after this guy just had 45 in the elimination game, and he comes in there, he's kind of got a smirk. He says, do I talk my bleep or do I be myself? And everybody's like, talk your talk. And now he was up there and he was same old. It's funny. Rick Brunson once told me, say, you didn't get that from me. That's Jay Wright programming.
1: Yeah. What he's done too is, he's given birth to so many of this younger generation who will be fans of him, fans of the Knicks and fans of NBA basketball for the rest of their lives. You know, there are certain players that do that in their cities and there's many of them, but when they come in and they, carry themselves the way he does and they perform under pressure the way he does, you're fans for the rest of your life. And that's, it's such a great thing for the game.
4: Well, Mike, thank you so much for joining us. You're very busy. I will say other than Dave Fried, and the advanced scouts, because nobody travels more than the advanced scouts. I'm not sure there's somebody involved with the NBA who travels more than you. So I hope you have been getting some time at home at least.
1: Yes, for sure. It's a labor of love. I fell in love with the game a long, long time ago, and I get such joy, especially as you said, Brian, at the top, when you see these people and they win a championship every year. It's the most gratifying thing for me to see how important it is to so many people. So always appreciate you guys. Thanks so much.
4: Get some golf in. All right. Thank you so much to Mike Breen. What a week it's been for Mike Breen. He's seen everything there is to see in pro basketball, except this, I think is the way to look at it. Okay. So let's take a look back to the NBA offseason that we are now 100% focused on now that the Knicks parade is in the books. I want to talk to you guys about a team that I think is one of the more fascinating teams that could go either way and could end up looking a lot different or not in a couple of weeks' time, and that's the LA Clippers. And for the last 6-8 months, every time you say the LA Clippers, people really just think of, well, what's going on with the aspiration case? And we are expecting resolution shortly. Bontemps, isn't that fair to say, since Adam Silver,
3: Are we?
4: Well, I mean, Adam Silver went on the record and said, it's time to wrap it up, boys.
0: He did say that, but I think it depends on what your definition of soon is. I suspect it's not going to be
4: It won't be today.
0: I don't think it's going to be before the draft, and I suspect it's not going to be before free agency is largely concluded. It's my guess. It's just a guess. I don't know aggregators. I don't know. Use the window thing. I don't know what's happening. but it, I would guess it's not going to be in the next couple of weeks.
4: Well, anyway, the Clippers have lived with that cloud hanging over their head for months now, and at midseason began a significant change to the organization when they traded James Harden for Darius Garland, who's 9 years younger, traded Ivica Zubac for draft picks, which primarily is going to be the prize is going to be the number 5 pick in this year's draft, and Ben Mathurin, who is coming off his fourth season, restricted free agent this year. They got much younger, and here's where I think their future is going to hinge. Not hinge, but they're going to show their hand. They have 3 guys on their roster who are in their mid to late 30s who they have a team option on that they can release and not owe a single dollar. That's Brook Lopez, Bogdan Bogdanovic, and Nicholas Batum. Between the 3 of them, Bontemps, I think it's like 40 million.
0: I'll give you the exact dollar amount right now. Between Bogdanovic, Nick Batum, Brook Lopez, and then, I mean, for those 3 guys, there's a couple smaller deals, but for those 3 guys, it's about $30 million.
4: Okay, it's $30 million. They also have Bradley Beal on their books at $6 million coming off that hip injury.
0: He's got a player option, and Ben Mathurin is a restricted free agent that they could wipe away.
4: Yeah, they're going to keep Ben Mathurin.
0: Well, if they want to maximize their cap space.
4: Well, the point is,
0: saying, if they're trying to maximize their cap space, that they would do those other 3 options. And if they wipe away Ben Mathurin, that gets them to about where we're talking.
4: I think they want to keep Ben Mathurin, but let's put that aside. I think sure. The point is, if they, by the way, what if Bradley Beal picked up his option and then they waived him? He could be getting paid by 2 teams he's not playing
1: and
4: for.
1: And a third when he gets picked up by somebody else.
4: Yeah, but they could pay. But the point is that they could, if they wanted to, wipe out a whole bunch of guys in their 30s, open up roster space and cap space to sign younger players or trade for younger players.
0: Not a ton of space, though. They'd only probably be able to sign 1 or 2 guys. I mean, it would be interesting if they decided to go back.
4: Right, but the point is that are they intending to go young or not? And they're sort of, they've begun to go young. And whoever they draft with number 5 pick is going to be what they hope, I'm sure, is a future cornerstone of the franchise. It's probably going to be a guard. The guys, you know, the second layer of prospects, picks 5 through 8 through 9 or so, are guards. They're different sizes, they're different skill sets, but they're guards. And they've got Darius Garland sitting there, obviously, as their franchise point guard for the moment. He's under a maximum contract. So if they draft a point guard, you wonder what happens with Darius Garland. But
0: they also could, just to lay out the tier, the rough tier it seems like right now is those various guards, Keaton Wagler, Darius Acuff, Mikael Brown, Kingston Flemings, maybe Braden Burries, but he's probably a little lower guard from Arizona. And then Ade Mara, the center from Michigan, seems like he's going to be somewhere potentially in the top 10. And Nate Amendt, the 6'10 forward from Tennessee, is going to be somewhere in the top 10. So there are at least a couple potential options on the board that if they decide to go another way, they could. And I think they've had Amendt in at some point for a workout. So there's at least that possibility.
4: Right. So they also could trade back. You know, that's one of the things I don't think they're going to see.
0: They could trade out.
4: Trade out. They could trade out.
0: I'm saying if they make a big splash trade, the fifth pick would be primary piece of that.
4: True. And in that case, if they're trading out, they're likely keeping those veterans because if they're trading out, they're probably trading for guys who can help them immediately.
0: You would think.
2: And Ian.
5: Congo DR earned its first point in tournament history. 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And every time I hear those stories, I realize how ignorant I am as an American and know nothing about geography. 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

0: What I'm saying is that the Clippers are going to, they have a couple of different options where they can go with their organization. And when they make these decisions on these option guys, we're going to have an idea of which way they're leaning, whether they're leaning hard into the young guys or whether that's a partial pivot. And the reason that is interesting, more than just like filling, you know, Clipper, fan blogs, is that if they are pivoting out of the veteran guys, what does that mean for Kawhi Leonard? Kawhi Leonard is coming off a season and a half. He missed, you know, the beginning of the 2024-25 season, recovering from the most recent knee surgery. But ever since he's come back, he's been awesome. And he is 33, I think, turning 34?
1: He's about to turn 35.
0: 35, okay. So
1: turns 35 on June 29th.
0: When you have a player of this level of talent on going in the last year of his contract, and he's got this last year at $50 million, no options, you typically would want to extend him. And if you don't want to extend him, you'd think about trading him. This is an extender trade situation. Now, there's obviously a huge asterisk on that, because we got this aspiration investigation, and we don't know whether or not he could potentially face some sort of sanction. I will just point out that this is frequently compared to the Joe Smith situation from 25 years ago. Joe Smith was not personally punished. His contract was voided, but it was an undervalued contract. That was the whole point. He wasn't suspended or anything. So that's really what the question is. Yes, it's interesting to see which direction the Clippers go as a franchise, what they're going to do with the number 5 pick. But really, this is a question, Bontemps, about Kawhi Leonard.
1: Yeah, and it's what, like you said, it really boils down to, do the Clippers sort of double down on the Kawhi Leonard experience and have him presumably around for a few more years and go forward with him as the centerpiece of their team? Or do they pivot in the other direction towards being younger, having Darius Garland, who's, you know, has made an all-star team before, and if he gets back to being healthy, is a very dynamic guard, plus whoever they draft at 5, plus whatever they get back for Kawhi and what they do this summer. And I think certainly we've spent a lot of time wondering about what happens with Giannis. And I think if there is resolution for that, we find out what's going on with him, where the teams that have been interested in Giannis in theory would be interested in Kawhi plus others. And it could lead to, some potentially interesting outcomes if he does actually wind up on the market. Cause if he is healthy, like you could argue he was better than Giannis last year when he was healthy. He was one of the 5 or 6 best players on the planet last year when he was on the court and playing, and he played a lot of games. So, you know, there's always going to be the health question with him and how much he's going to be able to play, especially as he's going into his age 35 season. But when he's on the court, he's still a killer, and he could really swing things in a direction depending on where he winds up if the Clippers do in fact decide to move on from him.
2: Now, he's due $50.3 million this season. You guys might remember the exact numbers, but that was slightly less than max. Not a lot less than max, but it was slightly less than max. My understanding is if there's going to be an extension, there's going to be some like legitimate negotiations. This isn't just going to be like, yeah, can you take a little haircut? Like he's going to have to take a pay cut, I believe, to end up extending with the Clippers. So, you know, we'll see. I think it's extend and pay, with a pay cut or explore the trade market. I think those are the two real options. And obviously with this youth movement, they've positioned themselves to where, hey, if it's explore the trade market, they've already kind of started the post Kawhi transition, despite the fact that they, they still have some picks that they owe.
0: Well, the question would become, what would the Kawhi Leonard trade market be? And would it be something that you would explore before free agency or after free agency, and would a team be willing to trade for him, not knowing what the aspiration investigation would lead to?
1: I think it's less about aspiration personally, because I would agree with you. I don't think the NBA, whatever's going to happen with the aspiration case, whatever.

0: gets traded. And if he is willing to extend, like assuming then the team would get a deal done as part of the trade, I think that is the bigger part of figuring out where he would wind up. Cause look, I mean, I covered Kawhi in Toronto. We know how that went. We know how it was in San Antonio the year before, right? Like he was hell bent on getting to LA and he wanted to be in LA and that was where he was going to be. So I think it's a very open question as to whether he will want to play anywhere else. And I think that's the first thing you have to ask is going into this. All right. If I'm going to give up anything of real value for this guy, is he going to be willing to play here for more than this year? So if the answer is no, then I'm not going to give up very much to trade for him. So that I think is the more than the aspiration stuff. I think it's that is if the Clippers start talking to other teams about him, are there places he'd be willing to go and willing to extend there? And if the answer is yes, then I think you could see something potentially happen if they decide to do that. If the answer is no, it might be better for the Clippers to just hang on to him and they don't have to pick next year anyway and try to make the playoffs and figure it out after that.
1: Well, and this is where the Warriors come into the conversation. And Anthony Slater's got a story kind of mapping out different offseason potential scenarios for the Warriors. Got that on ESPN.com today. And he brings up the Kawhi Leonard option, you know, and as Slater reports in here, like they had discussions and Ballmer basically put the kibosh on it before they got too advanced before the deadline. But, you know, first of all, you got to get to the number $50 million. You know, it's right back to like the guys that are going to have to go out the door.
2: Well, we all remember the Draymond Green, is this goodbye press conference right before the trade deadline because Draymond, you know, whether or not I don't know what was communicated to him, but he understood that if the Bucks called that, they potentially would move him. So that Rubicon has been crossed.
1: Yeah. Cause Draymond Green's good at math. You know, I mean, it's like what's communicated or what's not. Like Draymond Green is a businessman who understands the way that the cap works and the way that the trade math works. And he understands what his, you know, what his contract is. And, you know, especially now with Jimmy Butler being, pretty early in a recovery from an ACL, like Draymond would almost certainly have to be in that deal.
0: Now, I'm going to push back on that a little bit because I'm not.
1: Okay, let me just get one last sentence out. Slater sure. Did report that Draymond's expected to pick up his player option as opposed to, you know, some kind of like decline and, you know, declining new deal at a smaller number.
0: I would say if the Warriors end up doing a Kawhi Leonard trade, the very obvious thing to do would be to send Jimmy Butler back with draft compensation. And that would be the trade. I don't think it would involve Draymond Green. Because again, the Warriors, it doesn't do the Warriors a lot of good at that point. If you trade for Kawhi, okay, you have Kawhi, you see when Jimmy Butler comes back, but the Warriors would then have a 35-year-old Kawhi Leonard and a, whatever, 36, 37-year-old Stephen Curry. The idea they're then going to wait to have 36-year-old Jimmy Butler come back from the ACL and see where he's at. Like, I think you would just flip him to the Clippers, and then the Clippers, in theory, could get Jimmy back on the court maybe a month before the trade deadline, and then they could maybe flip him again if they want, or they could keep him. But, I mean, to me, that seems like a very simple trade if they decide to do that, and then you figure out what the draft compensation is.
2: Well, let me just say this. You remember Bontemps pretty well. I don't think you were fully covering the Nets yet, but you remember Carmelo Anthony. The Nets were all in on Carmelo Anthony. Our colleague Bobby Marks was involved with that in the Nets front
0: office. That's right. I was living in New York City, working at the New York Post for that whole saga.
2: They tried like crazy to trade for Carmelo. They were going to be moving to Brooklyn. They wanted a signature star. They were seeking a meeting, you know, the Carmelo only had 1 year on his contract. He, you know, was not going to say he wanted to be in New Jersey. And, there was a meeting scheduled. Do you remember? It was like supposedly going to be this meeting mid-season. There was going to be a meeting between the Nets and and Carmelo where they were going to like pitch Melo. They'd already missed out on LeBron and Bosch and Wade the summer before. And basically Carmelo was like, I'm not coming. And famously, Mikhail Prokhorov called a press conference and said the meeting with Carmelo was hereby canceled. which is when Melo found out it was canceled, I'm pretty sure. Anyway, later that day or the next day, the Utah Jazz quietly called up and said, hey, that stuff that you were going to trade for Carmelo, was that stuff?
0: What about Darren Williams?
2: Is it still available? And they're like, cause we have this guy who, doesn't like our head coach.

0: And they like shock traded for Deron Williams out of the clear blue sky.
1: In the middle of the night.
0: Yeah. Within 72 hours, right, of that press conference, I feel like, or was pretty close to that. And so I'll just say, if there's a bunch of teams offering stuff for Giannis, and then Giannis either doesn't get traded or gets traded somewhere else, those teams, like Golden State, like Miami, maybe they see what the Clippers are interested in. Because, you know, or someplace else, you know, it may not be Kawhi, it may be another player.
2: Would you think Boston would be in that mix?
0: I do not. I mean, I understand that there's this sort of heat around, so to speak, this heat around Jaylen Brown and the Celtics. Brad Stevens is a cool customer. He doesn't act rashly. He's not responsive. I know that there's a possibility Jaylen Brown's not going to finish his career as a Celtic. I know there's a possibility if the Celtics don't want to give him an extension this summer, that we talked about the other day on the pod, that could be a thing. I am not a believer that Jaylen Brown is not going to be a Celtic at the start of the season. That was a weird double negative. I believe there's a good, very good chance Jaylen Brown is staying put with Jason Tatum.
3: Right.
0: Now, other moves that the Celtics might make, that's a different story. All right. Thank you so much to all of our producers, Mark Tucker, Jackson et al. Thank you very much to Bontemps McMahon. Thank you for watching.
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10: Sunday Night Baseball in Philadelphia. The Phillies and the Mets wrapping up their series at Citizens Bank Park. All Phillies last night. Kyle Schwarber hitting 3 home runs. Bryce Harper hitting for the cycle. Those two at it again on Sunday night. 6-2 Phillies lead, bottom 8. Schwarber hitting another home run, 3-run shot, bottom of the second. His 29th of the season, and Harper going deep in the bottom of the 5th inning to extend the lead. Carson Benj home run getting the Mets on the board. A.J. Ewing with an RBI ground out to close the gap to 4. Phillies trying to close out a series win in Philadelphia. Play-by-play on ESPN Radio affiliates. NBA offseason underway. Giannis potentially on the move in the near future. What might follow? ESPN's Bobby Marks keeping an eye on John Morant.
11: Yeah, I mean, I would think definitely. I would think a player they tried to move, back in around the trade deadline in early January, February here. I think this probably you're going to want some closure as far as, where what happens with Ja here, who's got, a couple years left on his contract. Is it a team that, maybe missed out on Giannis? Maybe it's, maybe it's Minnesota. Maybe it's New Orleans. Those are the two teams that have certainly been mentioned with him.
10: In golf, Wyndham Clark, the U.S. Open champion, wins at Shinnecock Hills, finishing 4-under for the week despite a 3-over 73 today. It's his second U.S. Open title.
12: Hey, it's Michelle Smallman, and coming up Monday, now that the 25-26 NBA season is officially over, it's time to look ahead to the NBA offseason and which team has a chance to improve themselves the most. 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
14: The blockbuster trade we were all expecting, but the offseason is underway. It's Game Night on ESPN Radio, the ESPN app, SiriusXM, Channel 80, Mark Zeno, DJ Bieniemy, presented by Progressive Insurance, 888-SAY-ESPN, 888-729-3776 as we close out the week here. And some of us continue to bask in the glory of a Knicks championship. That would be me. But we will get to that coming up. The NHL offseason underway along with the NBA. And it was a blockbuster deal today where Ottawa Senators traded captain Brady Tkachuk to the Florida Panthers, who already have his brother Matthew on the roster. The trade includes Ottawa landing both of the Panthers' first-round picks in Friday's NHL draft, the number 9 choice and the number 25 choice, which Florida acquired from the Seattle Kraken, as well as a 2029 first-round pick, which is a protected one, and a 2027 second-round pick. This pairs up the brothers who were part of the U.S. Olympic team that won the gold medal back in the Winter Olympics, and this is certainly a deal that has sort of changed the landscape of the NFL, to say the least, DJ.
15: Yeah. No, I completely agree. I mean, I'm a Panthers. I'm not a Panthers fan because, I'm not the biggest hockey, fan in the world. But I root for all my teams in South Florida. You know, I'm a big South Florida fan. I'm Hurricanes fan, Heat fan, Dolphins fan, Panthers fan. So a move like this, that made, I warmed my heart just a little bit because it's like, all right, the Panthers have been contenders for a while and they've won some Stanley Cups in recent memory. So a move like this only gets them closer back to where they need to be, which is competing for championships in the NHL.
14: Well, the move was shocking to a lot of people, but you know, the interesting part is that Brady Tkachuk is under contract till 2028 and would be available for trade this summer, obviously, but Tkachuk and the Senators insisted that they were committed to each other, that they were going to be staying together, and the Senators had talked with a handful of teams over the past few weeks, but nothing ever materialized until today. And according to Greg Wyshynski, ESPN senior NHL writer, he said on ESPN Primetime, the fact that Brady Tkachuk being traded wasn't to the surprise. Who it was to is the surprise.
0: There was some smoke there insofar as him wanting to move to an American market. That it's the Florida Panthers that they're actually uniting the Tkachuk brothers, I think is a bit of a surprise. There were other teams that were rumored to be in on him that he was interested in going to, including the Stanley Cup champion Carolina Hurricanes, including the Vegas Golden Knights. But, you know, this makes a lot of sense.
14: Yeah, again, interesting here. Ottawa made the playoffs but lost the first round in each of the past two seasons, and Tkachuk in the middle of a seven-year deal, Brady Tkachuk, that is. And so I don't know if it signals a rebuilding-type decision for the Senators here, but it certainly puts the Panthers in prime position to get back to the Stanley Cup again.
15: Yeah, no, completely agree. And when you see a team going for it, whether it's NHL, MLB, NFL, NBA, a team that's been there, them going all in and consistently being aggressive, similar to like the Rams, or unfortunately I have to say it, like your Knicks, when they went, they got Karl-Anthony Towns, got OG, got Mikal Bridges. When you see teams that are towards the top, that feel like they're close, and they're not necessarily worrying too much about the future, and they're trying to go all in to try to build on what they've been able to achieve, those are teams I respect the most, because you never know when you're going to have this opportunity again. And those picks aren't necessarily going to materialized fast enough within your timeline to where you can actually, you know, reap the benefits of that with the players that you currently have. So I always tell my captain teams that are aggressively trying to go and stay at top of contention.
14: Well, the Panthers obviously won back-to-back Stanley Cups, missed the postseason this year. And so, look, I always favor GMs who are aggressive and bold. Yes, it may cost you your job, but there's no other way to be a GM in sports. Kind of just doing the standard, kind of, you know, slow playing things and everything else doesn't work in sports anymore. Nobody's has the luxury of patience or time or waiting. GMs who are aggressive, who make bold moves, either go all in and it pays off for them, or they end up finding a different line of work or end up being a GM for a different team somewhere else down the line. But that's just the reality of sports. And that's what the Florida Panthers have done here, kind of pushing all the chips to the center of the table. So this is what we want, and giving up a lot of future draft capital. And we'll see how this plays out in the next NHL season. Now, the NBA draft coming up is on ESPN Radio on Tuesday and Wednesday. Coverage begins at 7:30 p.m. on ESPN Radio.
6: The Miami Heat have been trying to get Giannis for months. We have no deal.
16: If anybody can make that kind of trade where Giannis is going to fit your basketball team, to me, that team makes the most sense if you're the Oklahoma City Thunder.
17: If I'm the Boston Celtics and I haven't won a championship in a couple of years, bringing Giannis in, if I can fit him into what I do, I think that would be the perfect fit.
18: I don't think you have to rearrange your franchise for Giannis. I do think Giannis would be better utilized when he has strong leadership from a head coach and starting from a front office.
14: This is all the talk now of the NBA offseason with the draft coming up. As you just heard, the Bucks are going to be interested in trying to move Giannis Antetokounmpo before the draft, obviously. Like, I don't see a world where this trade holds as much value after the draft, especially considering what's available in the first round of this draft, DJ. So I'd be surprised if something doesn't happen in the next 24, 48 hours.
15: Yeah, I just need the Giannis trade story to finally wrap up. I mean, we've been going through this for like a year and some change now. It feels like Giannis he obviously wants out, but he wants to kind of do it as quietly as possible so he doesn't take much of a PR hit. And the Bucks are trying to extract every possible asset that they can get, which I understand. Like, I don't think there's anything wrong with that, but at a certain point, like, let's end the shenanigans and move him so they can move on with their future. At the end of the day, they had Giannis. They won a championship. They weren't able to build on top of that. And it's okay. Like, it happens, right? Injuries happen. Middleton got hurt. They lost in the, you know, when they had one seed, they lost to the Heat in 2023. They fired some people, had to make some moves, went and got Dame. Things didn't work. It is what it is. And they can, you know, get what assets they can get and move on and move forward. So, the sooner they get this done, the better. I just, you know, don't know. To me, there's only one place Giannis can go where I think they will have like a legitimate chance to compete for a championship, and that's Boston. I feel like everybody else, it'd be a flaw mixed. In all honesty, out of all the teams that they've mentioned, outside of maybe Timberwolves, but Timberwolves don't want to give up Jaden. They might not give up Jaden McDaniels. And so I'm not too sure there, but I know with the Heat, I know they've been like the front runners. I don't love that pairing between Giannis and Bam, in all honesty. So from your perspective, where do you think about Giannis going to Miami, Boston? Like, where do you kind of see that pairing from your perspective?
14: Well, I don't know that Giannis pushes any team over the edge at this point. It's hard for me to see it.
15: Okay.
14: Does this sound crazy to you?
15: It probably is.
14: It's going to be crazy. Well, before I get to my craziness, let's hear from Bobby Marks, ESPN NBA front office insider, because like you, he also is expecting this to come to a resolution soon.
19: I would be probably more surprised if something doesn't get done in the next, 48 hours here leading up until the Tuesday night, just to get some clarity as far as where Milwaukee is heading the night of the draft, where maybe some of these other teams that they're involved in, whether it be Miami or Boston, as far as the direction, as far as for them in entering free agency that's somewhat started already here. So yeah, I would probably be, as I said, I'd probably be more surprised if anything if we got to Tuesday night at, 7-8 o'clock and nothing has happened yet as far as the future of Giannis.
14: Okay, and this is just me playing crazy GM here, okay. All right, because my mind works this way. And I don't think that they have any availability cap space-wise to pull this off. So the numbers, don't work. But let's just operate in a vacuum here for a minute for argument's sake. If you just watch Victor Wembanyama get to the NBA Finals in year two, three, whatever we're in here, and knowing the force that he is, if you're the Oklahoma City Thunder, wouldn't you love to have Giannis match up with him night in and night out in a 7-game series?
15: Oh, I don't think you're crazy at all. Actually, I think I would actually agree with that. I actually think OKC could make the money work. You just have to trade Chet. Like, I would trade Chet.
14: Well, he would obviously be part of it. Yeah,
15: yeah, I mean,
14: he would be a huge part of it.
15: Yeah, yeah.
14: And the other part too is, would they be willing to give up Jalen Williams along with it and some draft capital kind of deal? Like, that's what it honestly would take to make all the money work, because they are already in bad cap space for next year.
15: For sure.
14: they're in the second apron already. So they are not in a good space here to be able to do it. But you know what? I'm going to actually kind of just play around with something. I love these trade things that you can put together.
15: Yeah, for sure.
14: But listen, I think that it is one of those things where that seems like to me, if you're Giannis, like, okay, yeah, you have to go to the West, but if you're OKC, isn't that the dude you want banging around with Wemby in a 7-game series?
15: Especially after you saw what Cat and Mitchell Robinson were able to do to him. Like, obviously size gives Wemby real issues. We're not talking about Evan Mobley. We're talking about guys that have real, girth. Like they are, a lot to move and whatnot, because Wemby's obviously more on the lankier side. So, like, I remember when I was watching the series thinking, okay, see, if they lose, they need to go just try to get Giannis, right? Because Giannis will be able to match up perfectly with Victor because of his size. Yeah, Victor might be able to get, some points and we'll still be able to have some production. But you'll be able to offset what he was doing because Chet gave you nothing. And the thing that petrifies me the most is he looked scared of Wemby. And when you look scared of a player, it's hard to come back from that. It's hard for me to get that image out of my mind.
14: You know what's interesting is that the trade, if you would just trade, if you would swap players-wise, Holmgren and Giannis, the trade actually fails. The Thunder would have to clear out some more salary. Mm-hmm. To be able to do it. because they would already be in the second apron. But if you end up sending Holmgren and Jalen Williams back to Milwaukee, the trade doesn't work for them. It works right. for the Thunder's cap. It doesn't work for – so, I mean, look, it's not totally impossible for it to be able to happen. But to me, like, that seems like a fit. And we just talked about GMs being aggressive and everything else. You were the champion, and you had this amazing 24-1 start this year, and you ended up losing a Game 7 at home. To a team that is basically full of a bunch of 22-year-olds and 23-year-olds.
15: Right.
14: And you have the two-time MVP. If that's not a, if that's not a signal we need to reload and take a different approach, I'm not sure what is if you're OKC.
15: Listen, like I said, I was telling so many of my friends, like, hey, this is – because they're only going to get better. That's not saying that they're going to run off five finals appearances in a row.
14: No.
15: But they're only going to get better and more difficult to play against. And again, they match up perfectly against OKC. And in that series, granted, Jalen Williams didn't play a lot because of the hamstring issues. But they had the majority of the blowout wins within that series. They won two games on the road in that series. Like they show, and throughout the regular season, just like how when the Spurs played the Knicks, the Knicks throughout the regular season and obviously the finals, they showed they were the better team. And you could say the exact same thing with OKC and the Spurs now. You know, next year it could be a little different. But again, the guy that you need to offset Wimby was scared of him. Did not want to shoot, was scared to dribble around him, didn't really want to guard him. He was scared of that matchup. And I can't deal with a guy that's scared, period. Like, no. This is pro sports. We're paying you a lot of money. You can't be scared of this dude in front of him. I'd rather you go 5 for 37 than do what he did in game 7 when he basically didn't want to shoot, did nothing in that aspect. Like, I'd rather you go down. Hey, De'Aaron Fox stunk in the finals, but he went down shooting. And I can live with you going down shooting versus you being scared.
14: I don't know if many people would agree with you on that one. But still, I get your point. You better go down swinging than going down looking. There is that much. All right, well, we'll kind of figure out where Giannis is going to go in the next 24, 48 hours here as we continue on. But where can one team go and how deep can their run be? We'll answer that question next. It's Game Night on ESPN Radio.
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31: The United States have now won 2 games in the World Cup.
32: I thought it was excellent. Everybody worked hard for one another.
33: It just shows for us, you know, that, you know, never not be ready, you know, because you don't know when you're

0: United States 250th birthday is coming up. What a way to celebrate by Team USA. Headed to the knockout round, winning their pool, or their group rather, and not even having to worry about this upcoming matchup with Turkey, or Turkey. What are you saying? Are you going Turkey, or are you just going Turkey?
1: Turkey.
0: Yeah, that's what I'm saying. I don't need all this fancy stuff. I'm really irritated with soccer, just coming up with new names for things that we already have. So, beyond that, you know, they have some time off. That next matchup in the knockout round won't be until, July 1st. So, the United States can rest easy in their final group play matchup, against Turkey A next week. And, you know, we see where they go from there. But, you know, this is a team that right now, it's got all the good reasons to feel good about themselves, right? They have a whole lot of reasons to feel confident in what they've done. Again, the match against Turkey coming up on Thursday. But I keep saying this, DJ, is simply that this is not a game that this team can afford to take lightly.
1: Right.
0: It's not a match. You know what I mean?
1: Yeah.
0: Anyway, but the point is, the United States men's national team has not earned enough clout, has not proven enough on the world stage to say to anybody, we can afford to take any match or any situation lightly. That's not who they are. They're not good enough, and they haven't proven that enough to anybody. And so the idea that this match means nothing is true. It doesn't. The United States, you know, into the knockout round is secure. So the outcome of the game means nothing, but still it should mean something. This team should want to put together a very good showing.
1: Yeah, I mean, and the way they've been playing, again, you know, I'm a big soccer fan overall. Like, I might not watch the Premier League or whatever, but I love watching soccer. That was the first sport I ever played. That was actually good at, I'll say. I'll play basketball first. I stunk at it. But either way, the way they've been playing, though, USA, like, they got to continue this momentum because with – certain sports, when you're building that momentum, you feel good about yourself. You guys have a good vibe, a good aura, things of that nature. It flows together, and you just continue to build on that over and over and over. And soccer is one of the sports where you're putting belt to you know what. That we can talk about the competition, but similar to like the Knicks, right? The Knicks were putting belt to you know what over and over and over. And at a certain point, they just kept riding that all the way to the championship. Now, I'm not saying USA is going to do that. But when you beat a team 4-0, you beat another team 2-0, and we'll see what they do to Turkey. And Turkey's, you know, they're winless. So if they slaughter them like the way they slaughtered two other teams, because really it should have been 3-0 against the team that they just played. They had one taken back because of offsides.
0: Right.
1: If you're hot and rolling like this, there's no reason for them to not feel confident that they can beat anybody once they get to the knockout stages, which goes back to your point of continue this momentum. Don't take this lightly. Really try to put your foot on their necks.
0: Casey White, former U.S. women's national team midfield, has been impressed with the way the U.S. have won their game so far.
2: This is a dream start for the men's national team, for any national team, honestly, coming into the group stage, not only getting the wins, which is ultimately what matters, but also the way in which that they've been able to perform has been incredibly impressive.
0: Yeah, it has. But I still think I did this last night. I don't want to be Johnny Raincloud, but like objectively, I still think we're pumping this up too much. They haven't played anybody. This is the AFC South beating up on each other and then going out to play the AFC West. And it's a much different level of competition. Now, look, no one's upset about the way the United States has played. No one should be. We all should feel good. Everybody should have good vibes about where this is right now. And I think that has, you know, coalesced all of us as fans. But reality could smack this team pretty hard in the face. We don't know who their knockout round opponent is going to be yet, but it could hit them pretty hard.
1: Yeah, that's fair. You know, I like the AFC South analogy mainly because, you know, the AFC South in the past, I think, 4 years, last four seasons, yeah, they've quote-unquote beat up on, you know, poor competition within the division, but every single time they've went on to win their opening playoff game and have all have made it to the final, you know, final eight. But, you know, we'll see how this one goes. But, I really like what I've been seeing from United States. They look athletic. They've been able to, obviously, they've scored very, very well. They play really good defense. They've been able to put a lot of pressure on the opposing teams, and I get it. The competition is what it is. However, again, you can only play who's in front of you. And when you're really dominating like the way they are, that's going to carry over. Like, that type of domination usually carries over, because it's hard to really beat the you-know-what out of somebody, and especially in soccer, because, like, it's hard to get one goal. I know you've been watching. Like, I just watched Ecuador and I forgot how to pronounce it. My mom's been saying it. My wife's been saying it. And that game was 0-0, and Ecuador, they had like a million shots at the goalkeeper. And the goalkeeper had the most saves since the second most saves since 1966, right after Tim Howard, when Tim Howard, I think, had a bunch of saves back in, I forgot what year it was. It had to be at a 14 or 16, one of the 2 years. I remember watching that with my parents. But either way, scoring goals is hard in soccer, regardless of what the competition is. And the fact that they were able to put up 4 in the first game, really could have been 3 in the second game, but obviously the offsides, I'm always going to respect that, you know, and I think they can make a deep run. And I'm excited to see it. I'm really excited to see it. You should know, as a Knicks fan, that when you're putting belt to you-know-what, it can get rolling.
0: Yeah, look, I mean, the U.S. continues to get better at the right time. Here's Casey White again on the way the team has been playing.
2: The entire player pool has definitely evolved, and having Major League Soccer be even higher performing domestic league has also helped. We've also had players that have gone to other leagues, and so it's continued to evolve as it should. The reality is, even if you do evolve, it's one time in 4 years that you get the opportunity to be able to impress at this level. And we see teams around the world not able to necessarily do that. So what's been impressive to me is the fact that we're not only getting better, but when it matters, the guys are stepping up and performing it under immense pressure.
0: We'll continue to track the United States throughout the World Cup. Up next, should they stand pat or make a move? It's Game Night on ESPN Radio.
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25: I'm Nick DeLuca. The Phillies roll on Sunday Night Baseball. Kyle Schwarber still crushing.
26: The 1-0 is hammered. Right field. That one back on its way, and it is gone. Into the second deck. Kyle Schwarber unloads number 29. And just like that, the Phillies have a 5-0 lead. He just does not stop hitting homers.
25: Boog Shambi here on ESPN Radio. Schwarber hitting nearly 1,700 feet worth of homers in a 5-at-bat span in this series. Phillies win it 6-2. Bryce Harper going deep as well. A day after hitting for the cycle, Zach Wheeler going 5 2/3, 2 earned with 7 Ks. Phillies take 2 of 3 from the Mets. Now tied with the Cardinals for the top wild card spot in the National League after that really difficult start. The NBA offseason underway. The Thunder finalizing a trade to send guard Aaron Wiggins to the Hawks for 2 second-round picks. Wiggins was the 55th overall pick back in 2021, was a championship role player in Oklahoma City, now off to Atlanta. In golf, Wyndham Clark, the U.S. Open champion. Clark wins at Shinnecock Hills, finishing the tournament 4 under after going 3 over 73 in his final round. Entered the day with a 7-shot lead, won by a stroke, as won twice in 6 starts at the U.S. Open. It's his second U.S. Open title and his second major title.
3: Hey, it's Michelle Smallman, and coming up Monday, how should the Lakers approach their offseason? We asked one of their biggest fans, Ice Cube, when he joins us at 9:30 a.m. Eastern. It's on Sportsmanlike, 6 a.m. Eastern, right here on ESPN Radio, ESPN2, and ESPNU.
27: 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They weren't missing this moment. 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
0: Still basking in the glory of the New York Knicks, bringing home their first title in 53 years. It's Game Night on ESPN Radio, the ESPN app, Sirius XM, Channel 80. I'm Mark Zeno. He's DJ Bienemy. Happy Father's Day to all the dads out there who are finishing up their Father's Day. It was a good day for me. Had a little Little League with the kids, and then we went out to dinner together. So, you know, just winding things down here on this Father's Day. Again, I hope to all the dads out there that you guys had a great Father's Day with your family. This was SportsCenter. 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This is SportsCenter, presented by Gusto. Latest episode of Linda Cohn is out. All right, I'm not sure where you are, DJ. We haven't been together since the Knicks won the title. I've been fortunate to spend many hours on the airwaves since it happened, including the night that they won the championship. All that said, I am very much a guy who believes that this Knicks team, for all the greatness that they just did, for all the incredible things that they were able to accomplish, running it back is still a recipe for disappointment. It doesn't work in today's modern sports era. It's not something that you can do with any measure of success. You've got to continually get better. You've got to continually improve. The idea that you're going to stay the same while everybody else is spending their offseason trying to improve and you're going to get the same results just as flawed on its merit, if you ask me.
1: But I feel like based off what we saw, they had one of the best championship runs we've seen in a long time. Like it was super dominant. So I'm not too sure I can agree that they need to make a bunch of moves. Not saying that's what you're saying, but I don't know if they have to make too many tweaks, in all honesty, unless, like, the Celtics get Giannis. Then, all right, that does change the math. Right now, they're the best team in the East. Like, I don't see a scenario where anybody in the East is going to beat them. And if we're being honest, right, like, the year before, they could have got to the finals and played OKC a couple years back, if not for a unfortunate bounce in game one against the Pacers. So they've always been kind of knocking on that door to get to the finals, right? And they got to the finals. They dominated in the finals. They only lost three games in the entire postseason run. So I'm not too sure they have to make too many tweaks, because if it ain't broke, you ain't got to fix it. But
0: sure you do. This was a run that will not be duplicated. It was the most historic run in NBA history. You're not pulling that off 2 years in a row.
1: You might not pull it off 2 years in a row, but if you still get 16 wins, yeah, you might take, maybe you take 8 losses. You still go back to back. Like we've seen it happen before, right? Like, I'm not saying they don't have to. Yeah, that's true. We haven't seen that in a while, but again, like, we've seen the Warriors go back to back. We've seen the Heat with LeBron and them go back to back. So, like, they didn't necessarily make too many tweaks. They might have added a piece here or there, but, like, the core foundation of the Knicks, to me, can stay exactly the same. Like, what type of adjustment or tweaks would you want them to even see?
0: I mean, look, there's not much room, and James Dolan has been pretty clear about his stance on going into the second apron. He called it suicidal. Here's Bobby Marks, ESPN NBA front office insider, reacting to those comments from James Dolan.
2: I think I'd probably be more comfortable hearing it from Leon Rose and not Jim Dolan. Yes. I don't know if Jim Dolan kind of knew what he was talking about when he was talking about the second apron. The second apron is restrictions on teams that trying to add outside of your own players or retaining your own players. The second apron impacts teams that are not championship level teams. We saw that a couple years ago as far as with Phoenix and Minnesota, some of those teams that got under Boston, certainly with Tatum injury here. So I think Mitchell Robinson and Landry Shaman are priorities. I think it's a matter of what the price. Now listen, if the price becomes a pretty high, then there's got to probably be a walkaway number, because the options, if you don't retain those two, you play the minimum market. That's the options. It's not like all of a sudden those guys leave and you have like $15 million to go out and spend in free agency here. That doesn't exist here, just based on the Bridges extension that's about to kick in here.
0: Yeah, there's some tough math for this team to do, and again, to your point, TJ, they don't really have a lot of, you know, pieces that either they want to move or should move, right? Like, you know, prior to the playoffs, you know, if the Knicks had come up short, everybody would be screaming that the Knicks need to get Giannis, and they would have shipped Karl Anthony Towns out of town.
1: No pun intended.
0: I don't think them moving on from Towns now is even a conversation.
1: Yeah.
0: And the reality is that within another year or two, this group is going to be broken up for one reason or another. The other reality is that there are guys on this roster who have every right now to turn around, including guys in the starting five, including Jalen Brunson, who has every right to walk into Leon Rose's office and go, I took less to get you a championship. I did my part. Now pay me. He has every right to turn around and say that. And while people have this sort of, you know, idealistic view of, well, they all want to stay together and they're all happy and they just win a championship, why would anything change? Because it's human nature, right? Josh Hart could turn around and tell everybody, I was a key piece of your entire franchise for the last 5 years. I was a key piece of this championship run. I make less than everybody else in the starting five. Time to pony up. I mean, nobody would look sideways at any of these players for asking for more money at this point. That's the reality of it.
1: You're not wrong. I just wish everybody could have seen you, I guess, you know, the wording that you were using and whatnot and the faces that you were making, when you're imitating people talking about, you know, how they want to keep everybody together. I wish everybody could have seen your
4: face.
1: He was showing all teeth. It was so funny.
4: We're also happy. You don't need more money. Yeah. Everything's fine.
1: I get that part, but you know, Josh Hart is signed through 2028, right? And
0: yeah.
1: I'm looking at it all right now. Like, a lot of the guys, the core guys are signed. The guys that, you know, they need
0: are signed.
1: Sure,
0: they're all under contract, but it doesn't mean they can't ask for more.
1: They can, but I don't think that particularly will be that much of an issue in terms of guys, you know, asking for a lot more that's going to break up the team per se, because the Knicks don't have to pay them that. Like, they honestly don't, because, again, most of these guys aren't free agents. A lot of them aren't free agents until 2028 summer. So I think they'll be fine there. But you're right. They will be eventually be broken up for one reason or another. But they can keep this core intact because this core has every single piece that you need. They have versatile wings that can guard 1 through 5. They have size in the paint. They have a big that can shoot that can shoot very well or at least space the floor. Because I think one thing I always talk to a lot of my friends about that when you have a big that can't shoot in the playoffs, that becomes a detriment, especially in today's NBA. And the fact that Carl can shoot at least gives the threat that you have to, you know, respect it out there. And you got a closer in Jalen Brunson. And you got a guy that's willing to do all the dirty work in Josh Hart. Now you got to figure out a way to keep Mitchell Robinson. I mean, you got to figure that out because he does add another dimension, at least from the paint perspective. But I think they're fine, man. Like, I wouldn't be too much worried about them. Because, again, who in the East objectively would beat them in a 7-game series right now?
0: I think Boston would, again, you have to remove the level of performance the Knicks had. It was not something that was sustainable beyond this run. It's certainly not something that's easy to duplicate. It was the best net rating in playoff history.
1: For sure.
0: I mean, so you can't expect them to be at that same level again. You can't expect them for 7 straight games to shoot better than 55%. That's not something that's duplicated. So the reality is if you back that off and you're playing a team of Boston's caliber with the players that they have,
1: they
0: it's
1: beat
0: a much
1: Boston
0: more
1: before.
0: Competitive. Yeah, but that doesn't mean they'll do it again. That's a coin flip series, and you have to objectively look at it that way.
1: But they beat Boston when Boston was when they had a better roster, when they had Jrue Holiday, when they had Al Horford, when they had Kristaps Porzingis. That's when they beat Boston with Tom Thibodeau as their head coach. They got a better coach, obviously, now, and Boston's objectively worse. They're objectively worse now. So, like, I wouldn't be worried about Boston at all if I'm a Knicks fan because we have two wings that can defend Jaylen Brown and Jason Tatum. And we've beat them, if I'm acting like a Knicks fan, we've beat them before. So there's no reason to be worried about the Knicks the Celtics. And that's all they do is jack up a bunch of threes. You defend the threes, which the Knicks did a very great job of doing throughout the playoffs, was defending the three-point line. So, like, Boston would actually be a very, very easy series for them.
0: I don't see it.
1: There's a
0: team in Oklahoma City right now that sat there a year ago this time and had the same exact conversation we're having now. Everything's fine. They're still the best team. They're still this. They're still that. They don't need to change anything. And look where they went.
1: But check it out.
0: They got eliminated at home.
1: But their second best player did not play in that game, and he barely played in that entire
0: series. You're now bringing to the table the other thing that the Knicks had during this postseason run. Incredible injury fortune, as in nobody got hurt, period. And I wouldn't count on that being duplicated again, ever. I mean, the NBA postseason gruels even the toughest and most fit teams in the league, and it causes injuries. So these are things that I think were the perfect storm of events that came together for the Knicks. I just don't bank on them happening twice in a row. That's just the way I view the world.
1: I mean, if they're healthy, they'll be fine. Like, if they're healthy, they'll be fine. Like, there's, and I understand the health concern, but like, we can't predict health. But I'm just looking at the overall roster, right? They have the best closer in the NBA right now. They have wings that can defend 1 through 5. They have size. They have spacing. They're versatile. I know we mentioned OKC and they did get hurt, but objectively speaking, even though I thought the Spurs, when we talked before a month ago, I thought the Spurs would beat them. If they have Jalen Williams, it might have been a different outcome. And again, the Spurs are getting better. So if the Spurs get better, they will be able to thwart OKC. But the Spurs' biggest issue against the Knicks is Wemby does not have set moves. He's kind of playing off of just pure talent. And all that is not going to be fixed in one offseason. He's not going to develop a mid-range game because he shot under 35% from mid-range in the playoffs. He's not going to just add on all this weight and look like Giannis in one offseason. That's not going to happen. He's not going to develop a post-game. Now, he's not going to do all these things in one offseason. Yes, Dylan Harper might get better, which he should. De'Aaron Fox might be a little bit healthier, which I can see that. But still, again, the Knicks match up great against so many teams because of their versatility. So that's why I'm not too much worried. And again, Jalen Brunson right now is the best closer in the NBA. So
5: I get it. You're a Knicks fan. You're a little scoring. You're not used to winning. So I get it, right? Like, I completely understand.
0: I'm just a realist, though. I'm just a realist about the way things go.
5: You remind me of my one of my close friends, Drew. He is a Knicks fan, and he was like, man, this Knicks run is fluke, da-da-da-da-da. And
0: no, then eventually, I didn't say it was a fluke. I just think it's hard to duplicate.
5: So he was calling it a fluke early before, like, it kept happening. Like, when they were in the second round, they were running through. I'm trying to remember who they were running through in the second round.
0: Philadelphia.
5: The Sixers. Yeah. He was like, it's a fluke, blah, blah, blah. They'll lose to somebody. And obviously, they did it, right? So, like, you know, I get it. You're being a realist. But, man, as a objective guy watching, you know, analyzing all of this, the Knicks have the perfect combination of things that you need to win. Guys that can defend 1-5, a closer, spacing, depth, good coach. I just don't see, and the thing is, again, I don't see a team in the East that can beat them. And if you can get to the finals, you got a shot, unless you're the Heat with Jimmy Butler, because Pat Riley is a wash.
0: It's going to be an interesting offseason as the NBA draft right upon us and moves for Giannis, all that coming up here. All right, up next, we've got a whole bunch of feelings, but do we have that winning feeling? Game night on ESPN Radio.
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0: in shadow here at Historic Shinnecock. Sorry, bathed in sunshine here at Historic Shinnecock. This putt on the way up the hill, left of the hole, turning back to the right. This has a chance. It's going to get to within a foot of the hole, and a fist pump from Wyndham Clark. He'll wait to tap that in, I would imagine, but he's going to win the U.S. Open. As Wyndham Clark puts his ball down, we're a long way from L.A. But the same thing happened there that happened here in New York as Wyndham Clark wins his second U.S. Open. A hug for Big Wave Dave and some high fives. He has won over this New York crowd, and he's won his second U.S. Open.
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0: wanted to be here in person. And so for him to surprise me was amazing. And so I can't wait to spend more time with my dad tonight and celebrating this, because it's not just my win. It's my, you know, it's my team. It's John Ellis who helped get me here. It's Big Wave. It's my agent. It's my swing coaches, my trainers, and then obviously my family. So there's a lot of people behind me. So I was happy that he could be here.
1: I don't know, DJ, if you remember last year when the Ryder Cup was at Bethpage Black, and the amount of, let's just say, I kind of take offense to the idea that New Yorkers are rowdy, but there was a lot of rowdy New Yorkers.
2: New Yorkers aren't rowdy.
1: We are, but I feel a personal affront here the way this whole thing is phrased on my screen. Nonetheless, Wyndham Clark talked about the being mentally prepared for the abuse he was about to receive from the crowds.
0: I was kind of making jokes about it with Dave, where if we heard someone cheer for me, I go, oh, there's one person that likes me, you know? So we would kind of make jokes and make it maybe a little lighthearted. But it's tough, man. I've played now a Presidents Cup and a Ryder Cup on foreign soil, and it kind of had that atmosphere a little bit. I also got good prep last week in Canada. You know, they were pretty harsh on me the last day. And so I think that all of that combined kind of led to this moment where, all right, I've been in this position. It sucks being the underdog or getting rooted against, but I can pull through, and there's nothing like winning kind of an away game, if you will.
1: And Clark was wire to wire. Led from the first round, never lost the lead, held on from Thursday all the way through Sunday, pretty impressive fashion. Now, his final round pairing was with the one and only Scottie Scheffler, and Scheffler reacted to the rowdiness of the New Yorkers and the Long Islanders' treatment of Wyndham Clark.
3: I mean, the crowd was tough today. I mean, New Yorkers, they're tough people. There was a good turnout from the fans. You know, they you like seeing the fans cheer for you. I think sometimes it can get a little too much when, you know, balls are kind of going off greens and you start hearing cheers. That felt a bit much to me. But at the end of the day, you know, I can't control fan behavior. It's being in the arena is not for everybody. You know, there's been crowds that have been for me in my career. There's been crowds that have been significantly against me in my career. You know, I think of Port Rush was a scenario for me where, you know, Rory's in his hometown, or not his hometown, he's in Ireland and not far from where he grew up. And crowds can be tough, and being in the arena is not for everybody. And, you know, I think it shows a lot about Wyndham, how he handled not only this golf course, but I think the crowd today as well, and as a, you know, well-deserving champion.
1: Now, I had a friend of mine, a guy I coach with, who was at the Ryder Cup last year with Bethpage Black, and Rory, the treatment that he got, and he told me, he said, man, it was something different. And I get Scotty saying that, like, hey, ball goes off the green, he's not really for the cheering, but I mean, are we supposed, like, if you're rooting for a guy, yeah, you're rooting for a guy.
2: Right. Why do you think New Yorkers are so, I mean, I've lived in New York, so I know they can be rowdy.
1: Yeah, you covered the Jets for crying out loud, didn't
2: you? Yeah, listen. So why do you think New Yorkers are so rowdy?
1: I mean, we like what we like, and we don't like what we don't like, and we're not really shy or bashful. Or you know, worried about saying what we think, and that sets a lot of people off in the wrong way. Listen, you're taking a guy who grew up in New York and sticking me in the South. that whole bless your heart thing doesn't sit well with me, because if you don't like me, just tell me you don't like me. Guess what? I don't like you either. We don't have to be friends. It's okay. So, you know, I just think it, that sort of passion, that sort of energy. Look, and we saw it with the Knicks, right? Not to bring it back to them, but like. That's just the level of fandom that they have. I mean, it's every market, every team has their own level of fandom in the way that they do things. It's different. It's unique. Some people say Philly is the worst. Some people say Raiders fans are the worst. Some people, I mean, it depends on whatever. I don't think New Yorkers are that bad personally, comparatively speaking to other fan bases, but I'm biased. I grew up there, so I certainly would listen to other people tell me otherwise.
2: Yeah, I think New Yorkers are probably my favorite fans overall, because like there's like a genuine like love for that team. So like when I was covering the Jets, it was like I got that first experience of it, and obviously we can talk more about that later. But yeah, like Jet fans, Knicks fans, New Yorker fans, really one of a kind, but in a good way.
1: Yeah, if they love you, they'll always love you. If they don't, I take mercy on you.

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1: Coming up on the Monday edition of Unsportsmanlike with Evan Cole and Chris Canty and me, Michelle Smallman. 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We asked one of their biggest fans, Ice Cube, when he joins us at 9:30 a.m. Eastern. 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
16: Saluka Wyndham Clark wins the U.S. Open, winning at Shinnecock Hills after finishing the tournament 4-under for the week. It's his second U.S. Open title. Clark entered the day with a 7-shot lead. Sam Burns closed in to one within a stroke, should say. Clark wins wire-to-wire, though, has won twice in only 6 starts at the U.S. Open. It's his second major title. Great finish at the WNBA tonight. Nneka Ogwumike calling game. 2-point game, 8 seconds to go. Here is Wheeler, up the floor. Wheeler with 3. Wheeler gives it up. Ogwumike for the win! You bet! You bet! What a fitting finish to the 30th anniversary game! LA with the walk-off win!
17: Run.
16: Ryan Rucco on ESPN. Sparks with a 13-point second-half turnaround to win it. Ogwumike had an LA-high 24. Erica Wheeler, 15 and 5 assists, including the helper on the game winner. Brianna Stewart's 18 for the Liberty, a team high, but not enough. Back-to-back losses for New York. They're now 11 and 6. LA to 8 and 8. In the NBA, the Thunder trading guard Aaron Wiggins to the Hawks for a pair of second-round picks, averaged 9 points per game and 3 rebounds per game this past season. NHL, the Tkachuk brothers teaming up. Panthers trading for Senators captain Brady Tkachuk. Return including a pair of first-round picks in Friday's draft, number 9 and number 25, in addition to a 2029 first-rounder.
1: Hey, it's Michelle Smallman, and coming up Monday, how should the Lakers approach their offseason? We asked one of their biggest fans, Ice Cube, when he joins us at 9:30 a.m. Eastern. It's on Sportsmanlike, 6 a.m. Eastern, right here on ESPN Radio, ESPN2, and ESPNU.
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18: The 1-0 is hammered. Right field. That one back on its way, and it is gone. Into the second deck. Kyle Schwarber unloads number 29. And just like that, the Phillies have a 5-0 lead. He just does not stop hitting homers.
0: No, he does not. Another one today for the Phillies. They go on to beat the Mets tonight here on Sunday Night Baseball, 6-2. It is Game Night here on ESPN Radio, the ESPN app, Sirius XM, Channel 80, presented by Progressive Insurance. Mark Zeno, DJ Bieniemy, as we welcome in Doug Glanville, ESPN MLB analyst. Doug, and you heard the call there on ESPN Radio. We talked last night, and I asked you the question about the Phillies looking like they've turned things around. Their offense, at least at home, certainly continues to provide pop. Top of the order today, 5-for-10, 5 runs scored, 4 RBIs. And look, as long as they can keep hitting their way out of this thing, they have enough pitching to survive.
19: They do. They really do. And, you know, they always have the depth. And, you know, the front office with Dave Dombrowski, he's always about getting arms, getting velocity, swing and miss. And he always cues that up around the trade deadline. So he's just going to continue to emphasize that as the way to win a championship. And they have the offensive skill set to be able to score a lot of runs. And that's what they're starting to do. Because, you know, once they got out of that funk early on, they made the managerial change. A lot of those games were close. They were 3-2. They were 2-1. Now they're starting to kind of get some cushions, and it's just taking the pressure off because the pitching has been so good, and the bullpen is now kind of in the roles that they're really set up for.
0: I think DJ's mic is off.
20: My bad. There we go, DJ.
0: Welcome back to the party, baby.
20: That's all right, my God. But do you feel like the Phillies could make a run and be able to overtake the Braves in the NL East?
19: Well, they have the capability. I mean, it's a lot of things that have to go a certain direction. I mean, the Braves have been able to weather a lot of things considering their starting rotation has had a lot of injuries as well. Chris Sale has pitched exceptionally well, as he typically does. Their offense has been incredible. They have, you know, the home runs, the power game. They're getting contributions a lot of levels. And they also have a very aggressive man in the front office in Alex Anthopoulos who will go make moves to make sure that they have the depth. So it's going to be fun to watch these teams as the Phillies are kind of getting into their stride and the Braves are just playing good baseball. I see it as a really close back and forth for a while, especially in those head-to-head series that will come up.
0: He's Doug Glanville, ESPN MLB analyst, joining us here on Game Night on ESPN Radio. It has been a solid sample size now in the month of June for the New York Yankees, who have been learning to live life without Aaron Judge. This is a team since the beginning of June that is dropped to the middle of the league in runs scored. I know they had a couple of big outbursts here and there, but it seems to be the way for the Yankees. It's like 10 runs or it's 2. Right? They had these games where they just score double digits or they struggle to hit like they did today. The gap with the Rays now down to 2 games. No one knows when Aaron Judge is coming back. Does it change your view of this team and their ability to make a deep postseason run?
19: Well, it changes the view just losing Aaron Judge. I mean, that's just, you know, irreplaceable, and it's beyond irreplaceable. He is just game-changing. I mean, he just single-handedly changes how teams approach them, what the teams have to work around. And the strange thing about it is the Yankees really do have a lot of talented offensive players. I mean, they still have a bunch of MVPs, Bellinger, Goldschmidt. They have, you know, Rice is this rising star. They have a lot of weapons. And, you know, Jazz Chisholm, all his versatility. So I remember last year when they started to make moves, when they actually, you know, got Jazz Chisholm, Aaron Boone talked a lot about getting more athletic. And part of the reason he said that was because he was worried that they were too heavy in, like, the Aaron Judge effect. They wanted to figure out how to win games by putting pressure, but getting, you know, guys that can go first to third, that can steal bases. They wanted that kind of option so that if they're not hitting home runs or they don't have Aaron Judge, they can still win games. So they're still set up like that. And, you know, as long as they get the arms and the pitching, then they can still find those ways to win those close games and not need the Aaron Judge, you know, three-run homer and wait for him to do what he does.
20: I'm a big Marlins fan. You know, growing up, that was one of my favorite South Florida teams. And obviously, they're only 0.5 back in the wild card race. And, you know, they're usually one of those teams that sometimes they'll make a little bit of a run, but they're not usually consistent when it comes to it. How much of a threat do you think the Marlins are in the NL wild card race?
19: They're a threat. They're definitely a threat. I mean, you know, because it goes to me whether they'll expend the resources come trade deadline time. Like, will they buy? Will they try to make moves to get better? Or they kind of continue the sort of development ride to see if they hold on. You know, they have some young arms that can pitch. They have some, you know, young players that can hit. They got a lot to offer. They're also in a division where, you know, people kind of forget about the Nationals. The Nationals are scoring runs more than anybody. And the division overall is just better, which is why it makes the Mets have a lot of problems, because they have to leapfrog a bunch of teams. They don't have to just get in it. They have to pass teams who are all playing each other. So that's where the Marlins and the Nationals are in pretty good position to make it interesting. So make the moves at the trade deadline, and that will show that, you know, they're serious about continuing on something they believe can get them into the postseason.
0: He's Doug Glanville here on Game Night on ESPN Radio. I'll ask this question very simply. Are the St. Louis Cardinals for real? I mean, this is a team that had an expected win total of around 69-70 wins. They're already at 41. Are they for real?
19: Yes. They're for real. They're for real. And they look, they need arms to really be like, okay, I'm going to go into the playoffs and go deep. The thing about it, and this is after multiple years just doing Cardinals games with Ollie Marmol running this team. And I remember last year, I had like, okay, yeah, the Cardinals, they're done. And I looked up in September, like, wait a minute, they're still mathematically in there. I couldn't believe it. They were still in it. And, you know, their game is this. They have to play like perfect baseball. And that's like the Cardinal way anyway. They have young players that have to kind of play beyond their years, like Weatherholt is doing. They have, you know, they have to do that. And they don't strike anybody out. Their pitchers are all pitched to contact. So they have to catch everything. And they're doing that. So they have to play that game. They're not slugging. They're not going to outslug. They're not going to outpower and strike you out. But they are playing within their game, and they needed guys to take big leaps as young players like Jordan Walker to be able to really compete. So, yeah, and they're in the Central. That is like a lot of question marks, right? I mean, the Brewers, yeah, they're the Brewers. But they're always – Brewers are ultimately beatable on some level, and then everybody else is kind of in the pack. So, yeah, the Cardinals are right there, and they're in the right division to be able to make that count all the way.
0: All right, final thought here for Doug Glanville on Game Night on ESPN Radio. Three teams in the American League right now sit with a positive run differential, and the Tampa Bay Rays are only at +8. We mentioned before about the Yankees and sort of their outburst, but, I mean, how does the American League represent itself when it comes to the postseason? Like, it's just I know every team has flaws. Like, we can do this in National League rosters, too. Like, there are flaws for every team in Major League Baseball at this point. That's what the trade deadline is for. But nobody looks like they want to win this thing in the American League. I mean, they have more warts than anybody in the National League.
19: Well, so on one hand, it's really exciting on one level for American League fans because everybody's in it. Everybody's in it. And that was the goal when they added this third wild card team to the playoff mix. They wanted more markets to be you know, have skin in the game and feel like they were in it. And therefore, they created more buyers than sellers. And what I like about what happens in this environment is that when the trade deadline comes around, you start to see front offices think of it as like win-win trades. They do more of these sort of, okay, I'll give you my left fielder, you give me your third baseman because I have this young guy to fill in. So you get more of these moves that are not like punting until next year. They're just trying to find the right pieces. That makes it interesting to me. And so it is going to come down to who's hot, who's going to spend the resources at the trade deadline. We know the Yankees will do that. We know the resource teams will do that. But it's also fascinating that in the American League, you have teams like Boston, teams that are resourced that are kind of floating out of there, and they may not actually be players to kind of to dominate the buyer's market. And so that gives, you know, other teams, Seattle, Cleveland, other opportunities. So I think it's fascinating. But yes, there's just not a lot of great teams right now in the American League, and it's making these races close. But someone's going to get hot. Might be the Mariners, you know, might be the Tigers or something. And you saw last year the Tigers, you know, got run down by Cleveland. So I think it's exciting on a lot of levels.
0: Real quick, Doug, since you brought up the Tigers, where does Scuba land in your opinion?
19: I mean, I like Atlanta. I mean, I'm not saying they will, you know, Yankees always, Dodgers, of course, you know, I know they'd be mad, but just brace yourself because they have the farm system to do it. I think Atlanta, if I just pick the vacuum, because they're missing arms, they're really good, they win, and, you know, they just need another frontline starter, and they'll be, you know, a whole different team.
0: He is Doug Glanville, ESPN MLB analyst here on Game Night. Thanks so much for the time tonight. And Trey, see if you can catch one of those Kyle Schwarber home runs because I don't think it landed yet.
19: I will. Run it down Broad Street over here.
0: Thanks, Doug. Have a good one.
19: Okay.
0: All right, coming up next, is the juice worth the squeeze? We'll answer that question. It's Game Night on ESPN Radio and the ESPN app.
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28: Brennan Soresby plans to apply for the NFL supplemental draft after he had been ruled ineligible by the NCAA for placing more than 9,000 bets.
29: I am sure there's going to be some team that said, hey, good person, terrible mistake. 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
30: It's a big deal, especially for teams who have multiple draft picks in the first round next year. 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
0: Never a bad place to be on a golf course. This is Game Night on ESPN Radio, the ESPN app, Sirius XM, Channel 80. I'm Mark Zeno. He's DJ Bienname. United States will take on Turkey coming up on Friday in their final group matchup before moving on to the knockout round, their first matchup coming up on July 1st. In the knockout rounds, World Cup update brought to you by Gusto. 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Brennan Soresby is trying to get his way into the NFL via the supplemental draft. And while he is certainly a question mark for a lot of teams, remind everybody that the NFL does not have to grant him a supplemental draft. They don't owe it to him. If they don't want to give him one, guess what? He becomes an undrafted free agent, and a team could choose to sign him. However it goes down, I think Brennan Soresby is going to end up on an NFL roster at some point here, DJ. I guess, you know, the question simply is how much is it worth? How much is the headache or the PR nightmare or whatever it may be of getting Soresby on your team? How much is that worth to a team?
20: I don't think it's much of a PR nightmare. I do think that I wouldn't touch him if I'm a team with a 10-foot pole, mainly because if your quarterback has that much of an addiction, right, you know, in the quarterback position, a lot of it is decision-making. You have to make good decisions in split seconds over and over and over and over and over again. And to basically be betting on your team consistently, just betting overall, you never know. Now, granted, we don't necessarily know if he was betting for a team to lose, things of that nature. But, again, when there's money on the line, and I've had this debate with a lot of my friends about should players be able to bet. And I always say no, because if the opportunity is there for them to cash big and all they got to do is maybe throw a game, it's a 50-50 chance whether they'll do it or not, right? We've seen Terry Rozier do it. We've seen players in the NBA do it. Like, it is not off the board. Because the thing is about when you gamble a lot, you're also going to, you win, but you're going to lose a lot too. So eventually you'll get desperate enough to do something insane, right? So yeah, like I wouldn't say a 10-foot pole because you need your quarterbacks to be good decision makers off the field consistently. Like it's rare when you kind of have a quarterback that is consistently bad at decision making off the field. They don't even got to be a criminal, but their life off the field is erratic. You kind of see it and play it onto the field eventually.
0: Yeah, I mean, look, one thing you were right about, that being quarterback is all about decision making and making decisions over and over and over again. Those are supposed to be good decisions. Brennan Soresby made a bad decision over and over and over and over and over and over again. Okay? And so you can question his ability at the position because of that. Beyond that, you know, there will be a team, I think, that is willing to sign him. And as we hear from Mike Tannenbaum, ESPN NFL front office insider on Sports, I'm like, NFL teams will explain away anything if they think a guy is a franchise quarterback.
1: Right. There's a lot of people in the league that I've talked to that say, like, the one line you can't cross is gambling on your own team.
7: Mm-hmm.
1: That's a death penalty. And there's the other segment that's like, well, wait a second. This is a young man who never been on a game he played in. No evidence that he ever tried to throw a game, grew up with a phone, and had all this information thrown at him from sports betting. And if he's hanging out with a bunch of buddies who could do this all legally, clearly he broke a rule. He should be held accountable. But he may be a franchise quarterback. There is a mindset in the NFL that if Hannibal Lecter ran a 4.3, somebody would say, oh, that's just an eating disorder.
0: I tend to agree. But I think that when it comes to this particular scenario, teams will be a lot more skittish on this whole thing. And look, it's really simple. And you'll find no bigger betting proponent for sports betting than me,
1: mm-hmm.
0: right? It's of any vice that's out there, has the lowest delinquency rate. It's nowhere near as quote bad as some of the other ones when you talk about, you know, the impact that it has and things of that nature. It's interesting how people choose to frame sports betting. That's a whole different conversation. That said, if it was me and I was the commissioner of a league, the minute you bet, you're gone. I don't even. And if the NFL had a pair on them, okay, they would turn around and say Brendan Sorcery is barred from entering this league.
12: Yeah.
0: You bet once, you're gone for life. That's it. Done. Throw the book at the first guy. And you know the old phrase, sometimes you got to shoot a hostage, let everybody know you're serious?
12: Yeah.
0: You know, well, that's kind of what it needs to happen, right? All you got to do is do it once and let everybody know it's serious.
12: Yeah.
0: But the problem is that they keep giving second chances to everybody who does this stuff, and then they wonder why people do it over and over and over again, because you're not punishing people hard enough. 8 games is not a firm enough suspension for it. It should be detrimental enough to make everybody know, if you're dumb enough to place a wager, particularly on the sport that you're playing, and even if it's not on your team, you're done, period.
12: Yeah.
0: And that's the problem here. So Brendan Sorcery, I think he's going to find his way into the NFL is the bottom line.
12: Yeah. Yeah, and I agree. I mean, people talk about he might be a franchise guy. That one's kind of tricky, because if he was, and it was clear, he was just entered the draft last year. Because he's played a lot of – it's not like Dante Moore out of Oregon, who only had 1 year starting. Brendan Sorcery has been starting for quite some time at Cincinnati. So – He's not a young pup, you know, in that aspect. He had a lot of snaps. So the idea that he might, you know, he has some tools. So he could develop into something decent, but I think it's kind of, you know, I think the story is bigger than the actual player in that aspect, right? Like, I think sometimes, you know, people see a little something, like, okay, you know, he might have this, he might have that, you know, you could maybe draft him, you know, in the supplemental draft, maybe a third, fourth round, he might turn into something. But how often those third and fourth and fifth round guys that like you would take there actually pan out in aspect. It's not that often in all honesty.
0: It's not. And again, supplemental guys work out even less for whatever reason.
12: Yeah.
0: I mean, Brian Bosworth was a supplemental pick, but the more recent names of supplemental picks have not turned out well in recent years. Beyond all that, still, this is a scenario for whatever team that chooses to go get him. That says, hey, you know, I mean, we have to deal with the fallout of this if you bring him on your roster. And again, it could be one of these things where they bring him on, he does the press conference and it's done, and he's like a practice squad guy, or he's just working off on, you know, third quarterback on the roster kind of deal, and he spends a year getting himself ready to be ramped up, and then somebody could use him as trade bait if it ends up working well. I mean, you know, there's a variety of different options here. And none of them seem 100% appealing, but Brendan Sorcery, again, I would be floored if he doesn't end up on a team somewhere.
12: Yeah, for sure. I just don't think it'd be much of a PR nightmare, mainly because...
0: Not anymore.
12: Yeah. Gambling is such a...
0: I mean, he's already kind of done the explanation, hasn't he?
12: Yeah. And, like, you know, this is, again, like, you know, gambling, a lot of people gamble, right? Like, most, I won't say most people gamble, but a lot of people gamble, enough people gamble, and it doesn't have...
20: the negative connotation that he had committed. Obviously, that he committed a crime. Obviously, if he was accused of sexual deviancy or a sexual assault or a bunch of variety of things. Like, gambling is something that, I mean, I've gambled. Obviously, you gamble, right? I don't gamble anymore. But people are way more willing to overlook that. I just can't necessarily see people with pitchforks outside of, theoretically, outside of a building, outside of their, whoever team takes them building, saying, why are you drafting a gambler when most people have gambled before?
0: Yeah, I mean, again, I think the, and it was one of the worst things I heard from Texas Tech was just the awful lame defense. It's not like, the quote, not like he murdered somebody. Yeah, that's not the point. That's that, again, two cars parked alongside of each other. One gets a ticket, the other one doesn't. Both of them are parked illegally. The defense isn't, well, he didn't get a ticket. That's never a defense for what you did wrong, ever. And I thought Texas Tech were really bad in those moments, when the coaches and everybody did the press conference. Nonetheless, Brennan Sorsby likely going to be in the NFL. All right, up next, who needs to be all in? This is Game Night on ESPN Radio and the ESPN app.
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1: Basilica Wyndham Clark, the U.S. Open champion. Clark wins his second U.S. Open title at Shinnecock Hills, finishing 4-under, holding off Sam Burns despite a 3-over 73. Today, Clark entered the day with a 7-shot lead. He wins by a stroke, has won twice in only 6 starts at the U.S. Open. Only John McDermott, Walter Hagen, and Ernie Els did it in fewer starts. In the NHL, the Tkachuk brothers teaming up in Florida. The Panthers trading for Senators captain Brady Tkachuk return, including a pair of first-rounders this year. ESPN's Emily Kaplan on the deal.
3: Over the season, it became pretty clear to Ottawa that Brady Tkachuk wanted a change of scenery, and he did not intend to re-sign with them next summer when he was eligible for an extension. So they engaged with a small handful of teams, all in American markets, but Brady Tkachuk had full control here with a full no-movement clause, so he got to dictate in the end where he wanted to go, and it was very clear his preference was Florida.
1: Kaplan on SportsCenter. Elsewhere in the NBA, the Thunder are trading guard Aaron Wiggins to the Hawks for a pair of second-round picks. He averaged 9 points per game and 3 rebounds per game this past season. In baseball, the Phillies roll on Sunday Night Baseball. Kyle Schwarber hitting his 29th home run of the season. A 3-run shot as the Phillies take down the Mets 6-2, hitting nearly 1,700 feet worth of homers in a 5 at-bat span. Bryce Harper going deep as well a day after hitting for the cycle.
2: Hey, it's Michelle Smallman, and coming up Monday, now that the 25-26 NBA season is officially over, it's time to look ahead to the NBA offseason and which team has a chance to improve themselves the most. It's on Sportsmanlike, 6 a.m. Eastern, right here on ESPN Radio, ESPN 2, and ESPN U.
4: The Miami Heat have been trying to get Giannis for months. We have no deal.
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8: I don't think you have to rearrange your franchise for Giannis. I do think Giannis would be better utilized when he has strong leadership from a head coach and starting from a front office.
0: 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We were discussing the potential Giannis Antetokounmpo trade earlier, and you heard my esteemed colleague, the godfather of ESPN Radio, Freddie Coleman, talk about OKC being a possible landing destination. I really can't think of a better one. Like, if... And the other part of this whole Giannis trade, to me, that's interesting. How much will the Bucks want to do right by Giannis and give him what he wants as opposed to what is best for them and what they want? I mean, those are two completely different things. And it's not like the Bucks owe it to Giannis to go, hey, you know, where do you want to go? We'll work out a deal with them. Like that's not – it's not incumbent on them to do that.
20: Right.
0: So, I mean – where Giannis wants to go may be secondary to whatever the best offer is.
20: Yeah, no, for sure. I just think that the best potential offers just aren't there. I think if anybody could beat what the Miami Heat so far have been offering, which is basically Tyler Hero, some of their young kids and some picks, and you know, try to turn it to a three-team trade, maybe with the Pistons, to send Tyler Hero, to reroute Tyler Hero to Detroit, I think they would have taken it by now, and I think they're trying to see who can beat that, but nobody wants to beat it because, you know, based on reports, the Celtics don't really want to include Jaylen Brown, but I've also read that if they could get Giannis for just Jaylen Brown, they're more inclined to do that. So the issue is the Bucks don't want that, nor are they in love with the Tyler Hero-led package and whatnot. And then the ideas that we have was OKC, you know, trying to send over Chet. I actually went in the trade machine. You could trade Chet and Isaiah Hartenstein for Giannis, and it works through. The trade does not fail. So, but again, like, that's what
0: do they want two big men, though?
20: No, probably not.
0: But Chet theoretically could be a wing.
20: Yeah, exactly.
0: Theoretically.
20: And you could always, you know, reroute Isaiah Hartenstein somewhere else. So, again, like, it could be done, but it looks like OKC is going to stay pat. And it's just really, you know, between whether Boston wants to get more aggressive or if they're going to just settle with the Heat. Because, again, like, nobody is beating the Heat's offer, which I don't think is a great offer. Like, I'm not a big Tyler Hero guy. And they don't have great assets. They don't have many picks because Pat Riley's washed to me. But, yeah, so.
0: I mean, look, if he's going to end up going to Boston, I mean, it's going to have to be for Jaylen Brown. I mean, I would argue maybe you do trade Jason Tatum instead. You're okay. Probably going to get more of a return.
20: Interesting.
0: You can ask for more in return than you would for Jaylen Brown. That's a bold move by the franchise, but I certainly understand it. Here's Marcus Morris, former NBA player on First Take, on a potential Giannis-Jaylen Brown trade.
7: I think Jaylen Brown needs his own team. I think it's about time. I love the combination between him and Jason Tatum. I was there. I watched him grow up. I played 2 years with him. I think it's time that Jaylen Brown go and gets his own team and establish himself as a superstar and get to the role that he wants to be at. And I think this is a great trade for both teams because Giannis and Tatum are complementary of each other. You can play Giannis all over the floor. Jason Tatum is coming back. He's still showing that he's going to be a top 10 player in this league, top 5 player in this league. I believe that Giannis is still worth a franchise, and I think he should be in the question of making it to one of the franchises like Boston Celtics, because I believe that he brings them back into championship contention as soon as that happens.
0: Look, let me ask you a question.
20: Okay. I might have an answer.
0: Based on the heels of what we just heard from Marcus Morris,
20: mm-hmm.
0: Is there a world where you believe Jaylen Brown carries a team to a championship? You hesitated, so the answer is no.
20: If the answer was yes,
0: it would have been yes.
20: Like, so when we say carry, what do we mean by carry? Doing what Jalen Brunson just did?
0: Is the cornerstone piece of the franchise that...
20: I mean, he does have a Finals MVP.
0: But he has a Finals MVP with Jason Tatum on the other side.
20: Okay, so you're basically saying like a situation where he's...
0: Like winning Finals MVP is about him playing well in a 7-game stretch. It's not about him taking a team to that point, being the lead dog pulling the sled.
20: I think he could, especially if you have the right pieces around him. I actually think he could. I'm a little bit higher on Brown than most people, so I think he could.
0: It's just one of those things here, DJ. Like, if you, and just playing devil's advocate, if you're Milwaukee, right, like, what do you really view him as far as, you know, elevating your franchise? If you're going to make this trade and you're going to give away Giannis Antetokounmpo and get something in return, I mean, there's an argument, yes, we're getting Jaylen Brown, we're going to build more around him. Okay, but you're giving away a guy who can carry you for a title and has done that with lesser pieces to a lesser player who's never proven he can do that. Like, that math doesn't math for me.
20: Yeah, you know, I mean, theoretically, you just reroute him somewhere else. Because right now, they're about to go through a complete rebuild, right? Like,
0: well, if you're trading Giannis, that's probably.
20: Yeah, yeah. So, like, you probably don't just want Jaylen Brown by himself. You probably want Jaylen Brown a bunch of assets. Because you're going to just probably move Jaylen Brown anyway to get more draft picks, right? Because they're in that spot where it's like, all right, we got to completely retool, break everything down, and build it back up from the ground up. So, I think that's how I would look at it if I'm Milwaukee, which is probably why they're not amused with just a Jaylen Brown-led deal without a bunch of assets behind it, because he's an expensive player in the middle of a contract extension that pays him a lot of money. That contract within itself isn't going to be easy to move, and then you have to take back. Remember, you have to make sure salaries match for the most part. So you're going to take back. So it's not going to, you know, you could get some expiring contracts, maybe, if you get lucky. So, like, that's not an ideal contract to take, though. The one you did mention about maybe Jason Tatum, that was an interesting one because he did tear his Achilles. He did come back, but we really don't know how the rest of his career is going to pan out, in all honesty. I know people see KD, how he's been able to come back, but KD was never as good as he was. I said, I've been 1 year in Brooklyn, but he's never been as good as he was, especially at the end of that Warriors run pre-Achilles injury. Because when you tear that Achilles, you lose a lot of twitchiness, explosiveness, springiness, right? And that just deteriorates as time progresses. You can get it back to being solid, but it'll never be what it was before. So that was an interesting take. And I don't necessarily disagree with that. The only issue is who's going to be your closer? Do you want Jaylen Brown being your closer? Or do you want Jason Tatum being your closer at the end of the game? Which is why I don't really love the Giannis Bam in Miami piece, because who's going to be your closer? We've seen Giannis try to close games, and he did in finals. I give him that when he made a bunch of free throws. But for the most part, I've seen him fold against Miami because he can't close, and he has to give it to Middleton. And it's basically in Middleton's hands to have to close, right? Who's going to be closing Miami, right? Andrew Wiggins? Davion Mitchell? I don't know. You know, as I said, I would try to get him to OKC, but it looks like OKC is staying pat.
0: If you're gonna move on from Giannis, I mean, the package is going to be substantial. It's just a question of, you know, what you believe or what the Bucks believe is something that is equitable. And I don't know that you can really get an equitable deal. I mean, here's my non so bold prediction. Whatever the trade is, the general consensus is going to be Milwaukee didn't get enough. Just the same way the general consensus for Luka was, they didn't get enough.
20: You're never.
0: It's never going to feel like you got enough.
20: No one's going to look at
0: the Giannis trade and go on the other side, the Bucks really won this trade here. No one is going to say that.
20: Right.
0: And that's the reality of this situation, is a lose-lose deal for the Bucks. You're losing your best player, possibly in franchise history, and you're still not getting enough in return.
20: Yeah, true. Well, I mean, that's what they get for not building around him correctly once they won the championship. That's what happens, right? Now, granted, to be fair to them, they swung for Damian Lillard. It didn't work out, and they're just paying the cost of that. That is kind of what happens. You know, as you said earlier in the show, back in, like, the first segment, you like GMs that like to make aggressive moves. If it doesn't work out, you're most likely going to get fired. And they might not have gotten fired in this situation, but they did get burned. And that's what happens. Sometimes you get ultra aggressive to swing a move like that to try to put you over the top, which I understand why they would do that. But this is the cost of when you swing and miss. Now everything kind of falls apart, because as good as Giannis is, he isn't prime LeBron, where it's like, you can give me anybody, we're going to win a bunch of games. Like, that doesn't matter, right? He's not that good. He's a great player, but he's not that level. And since they're missing, you know, since they didn't cash in on that window, now they got to move them. And you're right, they're not going to feel like they got enough. It is not going to look like they got enough.
0: Let me throw one more team in there, and this has nothing to do with fandom or anything, because I'm not a fan of this team per se, but I do cover them. What about Atlanta?
20: What's that going to do?
0: Well, for them, it's going to do a lot, but
20: in terms of when you make a move like for Giannis, you're trying to win a championship. How does that get them closer to winning a championship? Like actually in there, because it's not about just getting there, right? It's about getting
0: for
20: there
0: them.
20: And
0: it makes them a top four team in the East, and yeah, that's step one.
20: See, that's where you lose me. You got to make a move. When you're trading for a guy like that, it's to win a championship.
0: But if Atlanta's first step has got to be, we got to be a top three or four team in the East, which they haven't been since 2015.
20: Correct. But Giannis is getting older. And we all know, everybody knows it. His game's not going to age well, right? Once he hits 34, 35, it's going to look like a bunch of junk, right? So when you make that move, you have to win within 3, maybe 4 years max. So I don't think it's going to happen in Atlanta, right? So I don't love that move. There's not really a market for him. Like, it's not a great market for him to win a championship outside of maybe going to Boston. I don't like him with the Heat. Obviously, I would love him to go to OKC. That'd be fun to watch. Obviously, I'm a Heat fan. I would love him to go to Miami. I wouldn't mind him going to Miami. But I'm just being real. I'm a realist. That him being in Miami, because you know what? Basketball, it's a lot. It's easy for me not to, get blinded by fandom. Basketball is a lot more straightforward, right? The pieces got to fit. You got to have the best players, right? So, I don't love Giannis' inability to close games, right? Because he can't shoot very well, right? He can't get to a spot, pull up, and cash it consistently, right? Which is why I've seen him lose series where he's been a favorite. He's had some very, very nasty playoff folds, right? Even if the box score looks good, but losing to an eighth seed is a disgusting outcome. But again, Jimmy Butler completely outplayed him, because Jimmy Butler can get to his spots, especially with the Heat, could get to his spots and score from various amount of ways, where Giannis really can, really for the most part, only score inside the paint, especially in the playoffs. He's just so physically dominating that he can just do it over and over and over and over and over again. So I'm not too again, he has to be on a team that they have another closer. That's why I think Boston is the best spot for him realistically, or obviously OKC.
0: Well, again, we'll see what happens as they try to get this thing done before the NBA draft comes up at the end of June. Speaking of potential trades, there's one more to discuss. It's Game Night on ESPN Radio.
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39: Softball is back for season two. 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

0: Game night rolls on here on ESPN Radio, the ESPN app, SiriusXM, Channel 80, presented by Progressive Insurance. Mark Zeno, DJ Bienemy. 888-SAY-ESPN, 888-729-3776. And while we've had a blockbuster trade in the NHL, we're talking about a blockbuster trade in the NBA with Giannis Antetokounmpo. Major League Baseball has one looming before the end of July at their trade deadline. That's Tarek Skubal of the Detroit Tigers. And the possibility that the Tigers, who at this point don't look like they can afford to re-sign him. I mean, you're talking about a pitcher who's going to command upwards of $300 to $50 million in some long-term deal here, is going to be very interesting to see what the Tigers do and who may be suitable for him. Obviously, it's going to be the big name teams. Here's Buster Olney on which teams could trade for Tarek Skubal.
1: So the Dodgers are always the first team that people mention when you talk about it with other teams. And look, you know, you could make a sound argument that they don't necessarily need Skubal because they've got Shohei Ohtani and they have Yamamoto and Blake Snell's going to come back. Hiroki Sasaki has pitched better of late. You don't necessarily, if you're the Dodgers, have to do it, but they have the farm system. They do an incredible job of, rebuilding their farm system, feels like, after they make these significant trades. And the Dodgers are all in on the pursuit of a three-peat. So they'll be mentioned. I don't think he's going to wind up with them. My instinct is that he's going to wind up with, who knows, maybe the Philadelphia Phillies. We know Dave Dombrowski, their head of baseball operation. He's a big game hunter this time of year. The San Diego Padres, A.J. Preller is really aggressive. I kind of think a wild card could be the Tampa Bay Rays.

0: But it's, you know, they certainly have enough to offer in prospects, which other teams necessarily don't per se, or at least don't have as much. So it'd be interesting to see if the Rays go and do that. It would tilt the balance of power a little bit in the American League. As we talked earlier with Doug Glanville, that there aren't many great teams, and it could be a Rays team that now can go pitch for pitch with the Yankees atop the AL East. If the Dodgers get him, dear Lord. I mean, I may be the only guy who feels this way, but like, I don't hate what the Dodgers do. They're allowed to do it. They're not breaking any rules. They have more. There's not a owner of a professional sports franchise who, quote, can't afford to spend money. They right. just choose not to spend money.
1: Right.
0: There's a difference.
1: Right.
0: So the Dodgers choose to spend money. It's their prerogative. Is it great for the game? Not necessarily. Is it fun to watch? No. But
1: why do you feel that way?
0: Because I'm a capitalist. I mean, I don't go get yours, man. We allow players to do it, right? We do. When do we ever yell at a player for going to get more money? Never.
1: Right.
0: Okay.
1: Right.
0: Why can't organizations hold to the same philosophy?
1: No, that's fair. I have no issue with how the Dodgers operate business wise. Like, I like dynasties. I like dominant teams. I like teams that consistently go for it. So I have no issues with, you know, the Dodgers operating how they operate. But if they were to get this pitcher, it's just like, you know what I mean? Cause like this guy can really hoop, you know what I'm saying? Like, mm-hmm. you know, hoop from a pitching perspective, you know, just making sure you know, you're a little bit older, you know, hoop is a good thing.
0: Then that makes sense.
1: Okay, just making sure. Yeah. But yeah, like last year I had an ERA of 2.21. Like, only thing is, he hasn't pitched as much this year, but even when he has, like, it's still a 3-0. Like, that's still, like, if your pitcher consistently can hold the team to three or less runs, you're in a good spot overall. You're in a phenomenal spot overall. And I think the Rays, as you mentioned, they should be trying to make that type of move so they can compete with the Yankees in a postseason. And again, too, like, or you even want to win a division, but when you get to the postseason, you got to have some dogs in that clubhouse that can really, hey, I'm going to go out of here and pitch seven shutout innings or only give up just one run. Because we all know when the postseason come around, you can't just rely on just being, you know, a home run derby team. You're going to have to be able to play some defense, obviously, and have some stellar pitching. And a guy like this obviously has that capability, you know?
0: No. I mean, no arguments, obviously. Again, this is a move that would, you know, clearly already put the Dodgers well ahead of the field as they already are. And I think when you look at, you know, what Schuba brings to the table, you know, the team that gets him is going to be very much a team that wants to make a playoff push. And what's interesting, and I said this last night, I'm not a huge fan of the new baseball playoff format, adding the seventh wild card, the seventh team to the postseason. I think it's too much. But again, I'm old. Remember that. Beyond that, it does make this a little bit longer of a process because nobody knows where they really are. I mean, you have teams right now, as you mentioned earlier, your Marlins are half a game out of a playoff spot right now.
1: Yeah, go Marlins.
0: Are the Marlins going to be on the Schuba sweepstakes? Probably not.
1: They need to be.
0: But it keeps teams in this thing that might not otherwise be willing to do it. And if you're the Rays, you know, I said this last night as well, like, the Rays getting Tarik Skubal reminds me of years ago when the Brewers got CC Sabathia from the then Indians,
1: mm-hmm.
0: and just ran him into the ground through September to get to the postseason and in the postseason.
1: Right.
0: Of course, he didn't stay in Milwaukee, ended up going to the Yankees and winning a World Series there, but it's that kind of move that really, you know, certainly it would be a hired gun because the Rays don't have the money to sign him or right. won't pay him.
1: Right.
0: So they'd just be doing it for a short-term deal.
1: Wherever he lands, as long as every time he strikes somebody out, he has to do the TikTok Schuba dance, though, since his last name sounds very similar.
0: See, again, I'm old. I have no idea what the TikTok Schuba dance is. I can go research it on the thing called the interwebs, but we'll do that coming up. Up next, still a number one option, it's Game Night on ESPN Radio.
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14: I'm Nick DeLuca. Wyndham Clark, your U.S. Open champion. He wins the title for a second time at Shinnecock Hills, finishing the tournament 4-under for the week after posting a 3-over 73 to close out his final round. Clark entered the day with a 7-shot lead that dwindled to 1, but he held on, has won twice in 6 starts in the U.S. Open. Only John McDermott, Walter Hagen, and Ernie Els did it in fewer starts. Second overall major title for Clark, both coming on his home soil. In baseball, the Phillies rolling against the Mets on Sunday night. Bryce Harper, fresh off hitting for the cycle, found the seats again.
15: 3-1. Swing and a drive. Right field. That one back on its way, and it's out of here. Over the high wall in right for Bryce Harper. Home run number 17. He was not fooled. And it is 6-1 Phillies.
14: Boog Shambi here on ESPN Radio. 6-2 the final. The Phillies take 2 of 3. Kyle Schwarber going deep again after hitting 3 on Saturday night, hitting nearly 1,700 feet worth of homers in a 5 at-bat span in the series. He's got 29 to lead the majors. Zach Wheeler went 5 2/3, 2 earned with 7 strikeouts. The Phillies win the series, now tied with the Cards for the top wild card spot in the National League. NHL, the Tkachuk brothers teaming up in Florida Panthers trading for Senators captain Brady Tkachuk for a package centered around 3 first-round picks.
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1: 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As we wonder and wait where the future of Giannis Antetokounmpo will be, will the Bucks pull off a deal before the NBA draft? Will they pull off a deal at all? All these questions still up for grabs here as we wonder what Milwaukee is going to do. We sort of dissected back and forth the pluses, minuses, where he could go, what teams fit, what teams aren't a fit, and what this whole thing will look like going forward. That said, it seems like the Heat are the leaders in the clubhouse to land the multiple-time MVP player here from Milwaukee. Here's Dave McMenamin, ESPN NBA reporter on Game Day, about Giannis in Miami, a better position than being in Milwaukee.
2: I would say yes. I mean, Bam Adebayo is one of the best defensive players in the league. Scored 83 points in the game last year. Norm Powell was an all-star last year. So you assume they're going to re-sign him. So then that's your core. It's Powell, Giannis, and Powell, who's also a champion with the Toronto Raptors, I might add. And Bam, you got a lot of work to do beyond that, but that's where you start. And that defensive front court, it's not going to look like any other team or any other contender, which sometimes that's the best thing you can do, is that you bend the rest of the league to your will. And they just say, we're going to be the best defensive front court in the league by a country mile.
1: I mean, you're a Heat fan. Do you believe that he's in a better position in Miami than in Milwaukee?
3: Yeah, maybe like a little bit, because it'd be more stability and I guess a better organization overall. But I mean, you heard that? Giannis, Bam, and Powell, that's your core. Does that scare anybody? Honestly speaking, does that scare? You said Norman Powell. That's really going to have to be your closer. Norman Powell is going to have to be your closer. The man averaged like 16 points after the All-Star break last year. The year before, they averaged like 14 points after the All-Star break. He's good to get you to the All-Star break, and then he kind of falls off a cliff, you know, injuries, whatever, whatever. But, like, let's be for real. Like, Norman Powell, you know, like, I watched him this past season in that playing game not do much for the Miami Heat, you know. I just don't think – I think, yes. Is he in a better spot? Sure. But I don't think that they're winning a championship. I don't think they're better than the Knicks. I don't think they're better. Because, again, like, Bam and Giannis don't fit well together. They both operate in similar spots, so the spacing won't be great. Bam can't shoot well from three. You'd be a better defensive team, I'll give you that, because Davion Mitchell, Powell, Wiggins, yeah, that's a great defensive, you know, team. But you got to score at the end of the day. You have to be able to score. Right? Like, you just can't, oh, we're going to just try to win 85-79. That's not going to, is he going to be a little bit better situation? Sure. But what team that can contend in the East can it actually beat? Because if you can't currently beat the Knicks, it's currently constructed. You don't even got a guy that can take advantage of the fact that Jalen Brunson isn't a great defender. You don't have a guy that can take him off the dribble consistently over and over and over and over and over. Right? I think Karl-Anthony Towns can be just fine against Giannis. Right? Like, I don't love the trade. I just don't think it fits well. Now, if they can find a way to swing and get somebody else to pair with that, then okay, now we might be talking, right? But I just, Giannis and Bam, that's just not taking you anywhere.
1: It doesn't feel special.
3: No.
1: If that matters.
3: Yeah, no, it doesn't. It doesn't at all. Like, I get it. Giannis former MVP, blah, blah, blah. But again, right? Giannis is a great player, but he's not prime LeBron, where you just give him anything and he's going to be able to get to where you want to get to. He hasn't been out the first round in God knows how long, right? Mm-hmm. We've seen him lose to an AC before, which got Mike Budenholzer fired, right?
1: Right.
3: The following year, they lost to the Pacers. And I think the year after that, they lost to the Pacers again. And I thought Damian didn't. Cause my memory, you know, is a little foggy. I thought Damian didn't play in a lot of that series, cause he did tear his ACL, Achilles eventually. But they were down 0-2 in that series with Giannis and Damian Lillard playing, right? So it's like, to the Pacers. And I get the Pacers did go to the NBA Finals that year. But still, that's not an excuse to lose to the – you got the best player in the series and arguably the other best player in the series, arguably, and you still lose in, I think it was in six or something like that. Mm-hmm. So, yeah, I don't buy the idea that, you know, Bam, as you say, it doesn't feel special. Giannis and Bam, it just doesn't feel special because the spacing isn't going to be there. Who's going to be the playmaker? Who's going to be able to consistently create their own shot late in the fourth quarter? Because as you, Knicks fan, you saw consistently, fourth quarter, give it to Jalen Brunson, he creates shots. Who's going to do that for Miami?
1: You don't really know. I think when you look at objectively, you know, where Miami wants to build from, what they want to build around, I mean, it doesn't feel like they put themselves in a position where, you know, they have everything that they need. I begin to wonder about the Miami deal, like, what are they sending back in return to Milwaukee to pull this thing off?
3: I think right now it's Tyler, Jamie Hawkins, Khalil Ware, Jovic, and maybe one of the two guys they've drafted in the last two drafts, the European kid and the kid out of Illinois. So yeah, that's what I'm thinking. But again, I mean, as you said, like, even if you keep one of those early draft picks that you drafted recently, does that feel like a special team? I don't think so. I don't think so at all.
1: No, I tend to agree with you. I mean, it, Giannis in Miami feels like a move where, you know, it doesn't have the impact that Giannis should have across the board.
3: Yeah.
1: Right? Like, I still wonder about him possibly going to Golden State. I don't know if they have anything in return to offer. But him and Steph together,
3: yeah,
1: at least by name recognition, feels a little scary.
3: Right. Just a little bit. But, you know, they don't have what you would want to maybe make that deal. Because you basically got to send a Jimmy Butler coming off a torn ACL to just make a salaries match. And I don't think they have a lot of draft picks. And that's basically, you know, I mean, if I'm Milwaukee, that's probably where I would do want to send him, right? And ask for like a draft pick in 2028, 2029, 2030. Cause Golden State will be god awful by that point. They will be god awful at that point. So that's actually not a place I wouldn't mind sending him. But still, you know, him in Miami, I don't love it. You know, I've seen Heat fans on Twitter mention that, hey, you know, Bam and Jimmy got to a finals. I just think that people undersell, especially Heat fans, kind of undersell what Jimmy was doing and who he was doing it with and what type of playoff riser he was turning into. Like, at times, he was looking like Michael Jordan reincarnated. Like, he was putting up stat lines that it would say, first player to do that since Michael Jordan, or first player to do that since LeBron and Michael Jordan. And he was able to get a team to the finals that had Max Strus and Gabe Vincent in the starting lineup with Duncan Robinson coming off the bench. No Tyler Hero, even though I think Tyler's not that good. With Kevin Love starting with, I'm trying to remember the centers. Oh, Cody Zeller getting minutes. Mm-hmm. You know, and they got to a final. Like, they took down the Knicks, took down the Bucks, took down the Celtics. Yes, they lost in five to the Nuggets, but that's because, you know, they obviously didn't have enough. And it's like Jimmy was able to be a force multiplier in a way that I don't know Giannis can be, right? Because, like, as I said, like, Jimmy, once he got hot, like, he could score from everywhere. And no matter how hot Giannis gets, he's not going to be able to score from everywhere. He's basically going to just be a bull in a china shop?
1: Bull in a china shop. There you go.
3: There you go. I'm using my old man phrases. My old man phrases. So, and again, like, that was kind of like pixie dust runs, right? Like, trying to recreate that, I don't know. I don't love the move. If Bam can shoot, I would like the move. Cause I'm a big proponent that if you can't win deep, make deep playoff runs if you have two non-shooters on the court. you just can't, like you just can't win when it matters. So that's kind of my viewpoint on playoff basketball, especially in today's era. That's why the Pistons were able to win when it mattered most. I'm trying to think of some other teams. That's why I think the Knicks were able to obviously win when it mattered most, because they can spread the floor and space the floor to where when someone drives, takes someone off the dribble, you can kick, pass, get open threes, which obviously the Knicks did that over and over and over again. Mm-hmm. So, yeah. So
1: music to my ears, man.
3: Yeah. So that's kind of, that's why I just, man, I don't feel like it's a special move. I think, you know, they, you know, maybe win 50 games, maybe 48 games, but get to the finals, I don't see it.
1: Well, again, I mean, no matter what happens, I still don't think anybody's going to look at Milwaukee and go, they got enough for Giannis. It feels like they're going to be on the short end of it. Not on the short end of it is Team USA. Are they making a statement on the world stage? We'll answer that question next. It's Game Night on ESPN Radio.
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7: The United States have now won two games in the World Cup.
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14: Team USA on to the knockout round. They still have one more match in group play against Turkey. Or Turkey, for all you fancy soccer folk out there. It's just Turkey. It's fine. It's like Thanksgiving, but different. Turkey works. It is game night on ESPN Radio, the ESPN app, SiriusXM, Channel 80, Mark Zeno, DJ Bianami, presented by Progressive Insurance. Let's welcome him, Sam Borden, ESPN soccer reporter, joining us here on game night. Sam, I guess it's one of two ways to look at this. Either the United States has elevated their play to a level we haven't seen in a very long time, if ever at all, and they are ready to take on the biggest countries in the world in soccer, or there's a lot of overconfidence about a team that hasn't really played an opponent worthy of calling themselves a legitimate power in world soccer. Which one is it for you?
15: I think they're...
16: Yeah, hey guys, it's definitely a fair question. I think, if I could take the easy way out, I would say it's a little bit of both, but I think that it's a little unfair to say that they haven't played top opposition. I mean, let's put it this way with Paraguay, for example. Paraguay beat Messi and Argentina and Brazil in the, I think, 10 months before the World Cup. And obviously if Paraguay had come in and beaten the U.S., I think a lot of people would have been like, oh, of course, South American power. That's exactly what should happen. So clearly the U.S. is playing as well as anybody's seen in years. I think they've shown that they can win games in a couple of different ways, playing creatively and artistically and free-flowing against Paraguay, and then a little more rough and tumble, gritty, you know, street fighty kind of a match against Australia. But it's a fair point. Like, they've struggled historically against top European sides. At some point, they're probably going to run into one of those. And that will be as good a bellwether for where this team is as anything.
17: But I'm curious, at a certain point though, as you know, obviously you're a soccer expert, when you're, you know, bludgeoning teams, you know, 4-0, that's, you know, I covered the NFL. That's the equivalent of winning 42-0, right? 2-0, when it could have really been 3-0, that's the equivalent of winning like 28-0. At a certain point from your perspective, when you're that dominant, does that not, especially if they say they dominate against Turkey, does that not carry over into the tournament, that type of mojo, that type of flow, that type of execution, even when you do see some of the better teams?
16: Yeah, I think definitely it can, and I think certainly it's going to give them confidence. I think the match against Turkey is going to be a little bit tricky because it's going to have a little bit more of a preseason NFL vibe. If I had to make a comparison, I mean, it has no meaning for the U.S. in terms of what's going to happen to them next. You know, they know where they're playing in the round of 32, and Turkey has already been eliminated from the tournament. So, like, they're playing for pride, surely, but the match is not going to have the intensity it would if it was for first place in the group, let's say. And I think, you know, the other thing I would say about, like, the, you know, the old Bill Parcells, you know, you are what the record says you are, which, you know, is all you can say. In a knockout tournament like this, kind of like March Madness, like, you can only play the people that are in front of you, you know what I mean? And so they've got Paraguay, they got Australia, they did their job, I mean, to the best that anybody would have expected. And I think, you know, when they face the bigger opposition, they're going to at least have these performances to look back on and say, like, okay, we know we can do this. We know when we play well, we can handle our business and handle the task in front of us with, you know, with relative ease. So we know that we can turn in another strong performance against a stronger team.
14: He is Sam Borden, ESPN soccer reporter, joining us here on Game Night, ESPN Radio, the ESPN app. You know, people have said, look, hey, the United States is winning different ways, and they're doing it different ways, and they're also doing it without Kristen Pulisic, who is calf injury, lower leg injury. I assume he's definitively not going to play against Turkey. But that said, I mean, which is the way you think that favors them to play the most as they go forward into the knockout round?
16: I think, to be honest, as somebody that's watched them, you know, for over a decade or decade and a half, play lots of different, or try to play lots of different types of ways, I think the most encouraging thing that we've seen is the kind of half they put on against Paraguay in that first half, when they had Pulisic, by the way. And they were playing classic, traditional, beautiful soccer. They were having fun. Weston McKennie even said it felt like pickup soccer, you know, like they were just, they were trying things and, you know, cutting in behind the Paraguayan defenders and making them look bad. And I think for a long time with U.S. soccer, there's been this idea like, okay, we just need to lean on our athleticism because, you know, our skill isn't necessarily up to the same level as a European or South American team. And I think what we're seeing now with this U.S. team that has players playing at some of the top teams in Europe and playing in the Champions League, they do have talent. You know, the argument has been made that this is the most talented U.S. team in the history of the program. And some people, you know, have some disputes with that and compare it to, you know, the 2002 team or some other teams. But there's no question that the level has been elevated. And so I think if they have designs, like if we're serious about someday the U.S. might win the World Cup, we want to be in that upper echelon. You have to be able to play with skill. And I think that the U.S. is showing that is one of the most encouraging signs I've seen from the program in a long time.
17: What do you think it'll take for USA to make a deep run and potentially get to, like, not to win the whole thing, but at least to a Final Four?
16: Yeah, I think, look, you know, the farthest they've ever gone in the modern World Cup is the quarterfinals in 2002. And I think with a home World Cup where there's a history in soccer of home teams overperforming and having these great runs, that's like a reasonable expectation. I think getting to the quarterfinals is almost like, to me, that would be the baseline for a successful World Cup. And then going around beyond that would be historic. I think it's going to take a lot more of the kind of game that we saw against Paraguay, and it's going to take some luck. And they may be getting that luck, you know, by winning the group. They could have a game against Bosnia in the round of 32, which would be certainly a winnable game. Belgium might be the best team on their side of the bracket, which, again, Belgium's a very good team and has eliminated them in previous World Cups, but, like, not Brazil, it's not Argentina, it's not France. It's a winnable game, for sure. And so at that point, you're looking at a quarterfinal, you know? You're looking at the possibility of maybe making that extra step. And so I think that they're going to need to get Pulisic back. In my mind, that's a no-brainer. They need to get him back and healthy. They need to be able to continue playing like they did against Paraguay, and they need a little bit of luck, just like every team that has ever gone far the World Cup does. They need a little bit of the ball breaking their way.
14: Sam Borden, ESPN soccer reporter here on Game Night. Of the, let's call it top five favorites, France, Spain, England, Argentina, Portugal, which one is likely to be bounced from this tournament first?
16: I mean, for me, it's Portugal of that group that you just named. I think, you know, we've seen every team have slow starts. I mean, don't forget in 2022, Argentina lost to Saudi Arabia in the first match of that tournament and then went on to win the whole thing. So the idea that we've, you know, some of these teams like Spain or even like France have had a little bit of a slow half or a slow first match doesn't do much for me. To me, what I've seen from Portugal has been the least impressive. I think the idea that Ronaldo is still featuring for them, you know, it's like it's a little bit trading on his name only, the idea that he would be any kind of a meaningful part of their team at this age and this stage of his career. I think they're the least impressive of that sort of upper tier that you mentioned. For me, France is the pick to win the tournament, and certainly Spain looks great today. So I think those two are, you know, kind of neck and neck for me as the top tier, with maybe England and Argentina right below that.
14: Sam Borden, ESPN soccer reporter. Thanks so much for the time tonight. We appreciate it.
16: Thank you, guys. I appreciate you.
14: We'll continue to monitor the World Cup and the United States as we keep our fingers crossed for a deep run from the U.S. men's national team as they continue on in this tournament. All right, up next, as we continue to talk about which teams are going to build around superstars in the NBA, who's going to build around the next player of the future? That's next. It's Game Night on ESPN Radio and the ESPN app.
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19: 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Giancarlo Stanton and the American League with one swing has tied it up.
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19: 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Leaping and he caught it. Out of here.
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19: And the Dodgers have won it! Repeat champions for the first time in baseball in 25 years. The Dodgers are World Series champs.
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1: I'm Nick DeLuca. Wyndham Clark, your U.S. Open champion, winning his second Open title at Shinnecock Hills, finishing 4-under for the week despite a 3-over 73 today. Entered with a 7-shot lead, it dwindled to 1, but he held on for his second major title of his career. He's won twice at the U.S. Open in 6 starts. Only John McDermott, Walter Hagen, and Ernie Els did it in fewer starts. The World Cup in full swing, strong start for the United States with back-to-back wins. Former U.S. Women's National Team midfielder Casey White impressed by the stars and stripes.
2: This is a dream start for the men's national team, for any national team, honestly, coming into the group stage, not only getting the wins, which is ultimately what matters, but also the way in which that they've been able to perform has been incredibly impressive.
1: White on best week ever. Egypt going to defeat New Zealand 3-1 and secure their first ever World Cup win. Mohamed Salah with a go-ahead goal for the Egyptians. In baseball, the Phillies all over the Mets 6-2 on Sunday night. Kyle Schwarber and Bryce Harper both going deep. Harper fresh off hitting for the cycle. Schwarber hitting his 29th home run of the season to lead the majors. Phillies take 2 of 3. In the NHL, the Panthers are trading for Senators captain Brady Tkachuk, return including both of Florida's first-round picks in Friday's draft and a 2029 first-rounder along with a future second-round pick.
5: Hey, it's Michelle Smallman, and coming up Monday, now that the 25-26 NBA season is officially over, it's time to look ahead to the NBA offseason and which team has a chance to improve themselves the most. It's on Sportsmanlike, 6 a.m. Eastern, right here on ESPN Radio, ESPN2, and ESPNU.
14: The NBA offseason heating up. We get the draft coming up here next week, and we get to find out which college stars are going to make their home in the NBA and where that will be. It's Game Night on ESPN Radio, the ESPN app, Sirius XM, Channel 80. I'm Mark Zeno. He's DJ Bianame. 888-SAY-ESPN, 888-729-3776. Loaded first round, or at least top 10 of the first round in this NBA draft. Washington Wizards with the number one overall pick. I'm anointing you as the GM of the Washington Wizards. Who are you picking with the number one overall pick?
17: A.J. DeBonsa. Yeah, man. Hey, that brother there. Now, don't get me wrong. Peterson is nice. And I can see Peterson being cold. But I feel like A.J. DeBonsa can completely change an entire organization, change the trajectory, has very little holes in his game. I think maybe he can improve on a three-point shot, but he can get to the rack. He can play with tempo. He can find his spots. He can elevate. He's athletic. He can defend. He can take over games at times. He's a complete package to me. And I think that he has the personality to go to a team that's been struggling and carry them and take them to a place that they haven't been before, right? And So I think he's the guy for me that I would take with him overall pick. I just like everything I've seen from him.
14: Yeah, it's hard to disagree. I think a lot of these guys bring different things as far as long-term sustainability. I think DeBonsa is the best player in this draft. He's obviously going to go number one. He's the heavy favorite to be the number one overall pick. I think Peterson has a higher ceiling.
17: Okay.
14: And I think Kamboozer is likely to be a guy that for the first 4 or 5 years is going to be the most consistent on a given team. Like, which one of these guys, you know, shoots up the superstardom, you know, ladder the fastest? I don't really know. I'll be honest with you. I mean, is there another Cade Cunningham in this draft? You know, a guy who's drafted, you know, number one overall, just, you know, all of a sudden takes over a franchise and you know, elevates them into a playoff team within 2 years. Tough to tell, but I mean, it's one of those things where, you know, I think each one of these guys brings a different level to a team. You know, you got some really good guards in Darius Acuff, Mikael Brown, and Keaton Wagler. Where do those guys end up? You know, which team do they end on? And then, of course, with it being the first round, I mean, with a lot of these teams, you know, there may be a team that wants to move up. I'm not going to be surprised to see a bunch of game draft night trades for teams that really want to get aggressive and try to get the player that they really want. I mean, if you're the Wizards, I know this is a draft where it's, you know, number one overall is a great spot, but what's the difference between drafting first and fourth, and what are you going to get in return to be able to move back as far as your franchise? I mean, it's one of those things where it's like, you know, they want to re-sign Trae Young. Haven't done it yet. Does that have to happen before the draft? I mean, he's technically a free agent, so he could go anywhere. No, he said he wants to stay in Washington, but we've seen stranger things happen. Somebody swoops in and offers him a deal that he doesn't want to say no to, and then all of a sudden, Washington now being maybe in the market for a guard. I mean, you know, there's a variety of different things that could happen. I mean, obviously, you know, the draft happens before free agency, but you get my point that it wouldn't shock me if Washington moved out of the top pick for a haul.
17: Yeah, only thing is, it's not the NFL where that haul could get you potentially, you know, 5, 6, maybe 7 starters. In the NBA, right, that haul could get some good players, but if you miss out on a superstar, you're cooked, right? Because if A.J. DeBonta becomes a superstar, or let's say they want to go to Peterson, and he becomes a superstar, and let's say you get Darius Acuff, who I think actually could be good, and he's just like a really good player, right? Now you're looking up like, dang. Because, for example, like the Mavericks and Hawks, now people have reported and said that Luka was never going to Atlanta regardless. But let's, for sake of discussion, let's say that they made that trade because they wanted some draft capital along with Trae Young. If Atlanta had Luka, they probably would have been in a way better spot than obviously having Trae. It's funny because both of them have been traded since. But with the Mavericks run with Luka versus Atlanta's run with Trae isn't even comparable, because the Mavericks got to a finals where the Trae Young and them, they got the furthest they ever got was Eastern Conference final, and they never got out of round one.
14: Just looking at the first round draft board, it's interesting because Oklahoma City has two picks at 12 and 17 in the first round. The Hawks have two picks at 8 and 23. You know, the viability, and again, with Giannis sitting out there, you know, is there a multi-team trade where, you know, again, as we continue to ponder Giannis and OKC, where they get the two first-round picks, and then Milwaukee trades all three picks to move up into, you know, the top two, whatever it may be, to go get a certain player that they want. I mean, you know, it's not that far-fetched for something like that to go down.
17: It's not. It's just, if I'm, let's say hypothetically you want to dangle Giannis to try to get a top three pick, if I'm Utah.
14: You know, by the way, Dallas has two first-round picks at 9 and at 30, so.
17: Right. If I'm Washington or any team, like, does that move me? If I'm Washington, does Dallas having two picks in the first round, does that move me? No, I mean, because again, like, it's not like the NFL where, and all, you know, if you get a big haul for, you know, get a bunch of picks and whatnot, but you miss out on a superstar. Because it's not like when the Clippers traded for Kawhi, not traded for Kawhi, when they traded for Paul George to get, also to help them get the Kawhi, and they give all those draft picks and whatnot. They give like 8 first round picks or whatever the number was. You basically, now you got to pay Paul George top of the market money, pay Kawhi top of the market money. If you were to hypothetically make this type of move, you're also getting that player for the cheap. So those picks that you theoretically did give up to, you know, move up and whatnot, it's not going to burn you as bad anyway, because if this guy pans out, you're going to be able to still have him on a cost-effective contract for the next few years. You sign him to the rookie max extension, et cetera, et cetera. It's not a crazy deal in that aspect. So you wouldn't even reap the benefits, the pure benefits of that until God knows when. So if this is the NFL, it'd make more sense. I think NBA, man, it's such a superstar. Like, when's the last time a team's won a championship that didn't have a superstar, right? Like an MVP caliber type of guy, like a top 10 type of guy. Like, you have to have that to be able to win in today's NBA. Like, I can't think of the last team to do that, what, the 04 Pistons? right? Mm-hmm. That's like the last team to win that didn't have a bona fide top 10 player minimum.
14: And in Memphis and Charlotte also with two first round picks. So five teams have two picks in the first round. And what do late first round picks mean? I don't know. I mean, you know, where did SGA go? I think he went outside the top 15, if I recall correctly. It could be something where, there is somebody found in the later part of this draft. And with five teams having two first round picks, I'd be very surprised to see a trade not made.
17: Oh,
14: there's just too much draft capital for somebody to move up to go get a guy.
17: If it's like moving up like a spot or two, but trying to move up from like spot eight or a spot, I guess this is what Mavericks, spot nine all the way to one or two or even three, that's going to be tough.
14: Even if with this draft, like even if you get in the top three and you're settling for Cam Boozer, does that really feel like a bad move?
17: Yeah, I mean, I'm not as high on Cam Boozer. I think he'd be a good player, but if I'm dropping somebody in the top three, like I want a franchise difference maker. I don't know if he'll be that, in all honesty, in my opinion. So, cause all these guys can't pan out. I mean, it's not gonna be like the 0-3 draft. So, so that's my only hesitation there. I think, that's my only hesitation there, but, I mean, if he turns out to be a good pro, I mean, obviously, that's a good move, but I think I would rather have Darius, Acuff. I think, especially after seeing what the Knicks just did, they've laid out another blueprint of how you build around a smaller guard. I mean, granted, he's only 6'2", so it's not like he's tiny. It's not like you're building around Isaiah Thomas, the other one, the Celtics one, or, Trae Young. Just, surrounded with a bunch of wings. I mean, I'd rather have that. Then have, Cam Boozer or even like Caleb Wilson because he's a freak athlete. Like if he could just freak, add some more dimension to his game, he could be a true impact player. So that's kind of my viewpoint of that.
14: It is one of the things I find really interesting.
17: Mm-hmm.
14: This is not a very heavy international player first round draft.
17: Oh, okay. That's good.
14: I mean, there's only one player projected in the top 25, Karim Lopez of Mexico, that is not somebody who's currently enrolled in a United States institution of higher learning, right?
17: Yeah.
14: There's a lot of guys who were in the first round who were all in college last year. I mean, even if we get past the ones, Kingston Flemings is still out there, Adi Mara, Yaxel Enenborg from Michigan, the big guy. There's a lot of good guards in this draft that are available from a bunch of different teams. I mean, I think with the lack of international players out there, I find the draft more interesting because, I just haven't seen these international guys play.
17: Yeah.
14: Like knowing the names who are going to go, to me, that's more interesting.
17: Yeah, for sure. I'll never forget when, what year was it? I guess it had to be 2015 now that I think about it. But when the Knicks drafted Kristaps Porzingis, and I'll never forget Michael Rappaport's reaction to that. I didn't even know who that was at that point. Then I got older and I realized who that was. Because the voice, you can't forget Michael Rappaport's voice. I just remember that reaction to Kristaps. Because again, go back to your point, right? Nobody had really ever seen him play. That might be another sign that, maybe the NBA isn't being taken over by international players.
14: Yeah, except like the top three best players in the league are all international guys.
17: Yeah.
14: Luka.
17: But not, yeah,
14: and, Giannis and Wemby.
17: Yeah, but the reigning champ is American. But my thing though is like SGA, he's Canadian, but like, I guess you could say international, but he is, but he isn't. I mean, he went to high school in America.
14: Yeah,
17: he's a tricky one. He claims Canada, whatever. He can have that, but he's more of a tricky one. Wimby, obviously. Embiid, obviously. I'm trying to think of somebody else. I'm forgetting. Obviously, Jokic, et cetera, et cetera.
14: Yep.
17: But I think the Bonsa will the Bonsa could get into that realm. You know what I'm saying? I don't think. And I mean, Kay Cunningham, I mean, if you get Ant some real dogs to go to war with, I think Ant could easily be an MVP caliber player. So, 2028 USA will be ready.
14: We'll see where that goes. All right, up next, we'll do some Father's Day reflections. It's Game Night on ESPN Radio and the ESPN app.
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29: Are people putting money on, like, the Heat in this futures app that he's invested in? 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
30: 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Whisper that sweet sexiness into my ears. 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

0: Game Night on ESPN Radio, the ESPN app, Sirius XM, Channel 80, Mark Zeno, DJ Bienemy. Wrapping things up here on this Monday morning, Sunday evening out on the West Coast, Monday morning here on the East Coast. As we hope everybody had a wonderful Father's Day, and certainly a happy Father's Day out there to all the dads. Make sure everybody had a good day today and spent some time with family and loved ones and whatnot. And, you know, Father's Day is always a special day for sports. You know, fathers and sons. I saw all over social media today the Field of Dreams clip. You know, hey, Dad, want to have a catch? You know, that or is that movie too old for you? Have you not seen Field of Dreams?
1: Way too old. I mean, well, what year did it come out? I haven't seen it, but what year did it come out?
0: 1986.
2: One of my favorites.
1: I was born in
0: 94. You still haven't seen Field of Dreams yet, though?
2: I was born in 99. I've seen it, and I loved it.
1: So growing up, I didn't really watch too many movies. Like I watched Baby Boy for the first time within the last 12 months. I mean, there's a lot of movies that I haven't, you know, seen that I probably should have seen. Like you could throw a lot of classic movies at me. I saw like Home Alone, like the obvious ones that I probably haven't seen.
0: You went to Home Alone as the obvious one. Okay.
1: Yeah.
0: That's an interesting case study right there. but you know, so look, I love what Major League Baseball has done, you know, on Mother's Day and Father's Day. You know, they wear the pink on Mother's Day and the baby blue on Father's Day. I think it's a nice added touch. It's subtle. It's simple. Sort of brings everybody in. And, you know, it's not even so much about Father's Day memories. You just, there are so many, you know, I think when we sort of realize that these athletes that we all follow, love, and cover, they're people too and they're humans too, you know, and they have regular lives to a certain extent where they have their parents and their dads and their moms and everything else. And, you know, you always go back to kind of memories of, you know, guys who are with their fathers in certain spots. I mean, look, Jalen Brunson just won a title with his father, right? You know, we've had fathers and sons. Ken Griffey played with Ken Griffey Jr. LeBron plays with his son. I mean, these are all things that sort of are special in sports. You know, you go back to Brett Favre playing in that Monday night game after his father had passed. I think he threw like 5 touchdowns in that game. It was kind of nuts. He had an amazing performance. But, you know, it's moments like that in sports revolved around dads and parents that certainly, they're seminal, they're memorable, and they sort of stay

0: and I'm a maniac. I probably shouldn't be allowed to coach children, but nonetheless, I do it with a lot of passion and a lot of love. You know, and it was one of those things where my kids were asking me after the tournament that we had today about, you know, Dad, why were you getting emotional at the end of it? I'm like, because, you know, you start to realize, like, I'm not going to be your coach much longer. You know, you guys are getting older. I can't coach in middle school. I'm not a middle school coach. I can't coach in high school. I can't coach in college unless I change a career path that's somewhere down the road or find a side hobby or anything like that. I'm like, you know, I'm not going to have many more of these moments to be on the field with you guys. And it's, you know, it's emotional. It's sad. But, you know, it's happy, but it's sad. It's one of those things that kind of, you know, just kind of defines your path. And, you know, my old man coached me in sports. And, you know, it's one of those things where at the time you don't recognize it. At the time you take for granted, you know, those moments together and everything. And so I tried to soak it all in today with the kids. You know, I tried to soak it all in just to be on the field with them and have some fun. And, you know, even though we lost a tough extra inning game at the end of the tournament, nonetheless, you know, you're happy, but you're sad at the same time, because it's really, you know, one of those things where sports always connects fathers and sons, always has, always will.
1: Yeah. I mean, you're making – that's the smartest choice in the sense of coaching your kids while they're young and while you can, because I actually coached youth football last season, and I made – after that season, I made the vow that I would never, ever let anybody coach my kids until they get a little bit older, because youth sports are insane. And I'd rather be the one to have my hands over that versus just letting some random Facebook guy that wants to brag online about, you know, his youth team winning a meaningless championship.
0: Yeah, that whole thing, the youth sports thing, is a much bigger, wider topic. And it's funny because I've always said, you know, and I didn't really start coaching my kids until the last, you know, 2 years. I didn't want to coach them. You know what the hard part is? Because your kids never listen to you. Yeah. After a while, they start to tune out your voice, and they don't. So you need somebody fresh. And for whatever reason, you know, they say you're raising your kids right if they're nicer to other people than they are to you. Right. And that's, they listen to other authority figures more than they listen to me. And so, you know, to hear a different voice. But I told all the kids today, you know, I say this all the time to parents, you know, in Little League. You don't want your kid peaking now. This should be the height of their baseball career.
1: For sure.
0: Like, you want to keep getting better. You know, God willing, the height of your baseball career is high school into college, and hopefully, you know, whatever sport you're playing, it's high school into college, and then, you know, you get an opportunity, a chance to do things forward. I'm like, don't worry about where you are right now. Just keep getting better. This shouldn't be the best you can be. And there are a lot of parents who live in that world. Oh, my kid's the best one in the league. That's great. Wait 3 years and find out how good they're not. Like, that's the reality of how, you know, youth sports transitions into high school sports, and things change dramatically.
1: Yeah. No, you're 1,000% correct there. I mean, I've worked with kids that have been really, really good early on and kind of fizzled out. I've worked with kids that were late bloomers, and now they're committed to Michigan, you know, or committed, you know, or picked up an Oregon State offer and things like that. So, you're right, man. You do not want to peak early, because I tell people all the time, man, like, being good at 10 years old means nothing once you turn 15 and 16 and say that nobody cares, you know. Like, being great at 9, okay.
0: But you describe, listen, that was me. I peaked too early and fizzled out, you know, in Little League and apparently in my professional life as well. So that about does it. Our show is about to fizzle out here. We'll turn it over to Jay Reynolds of SportsCenter. All right, coming up next, this has been Game Night on ESPN Radio and the ESPN app.
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18: Left of the hole, turning back to the right. This has a chance. It's going to get to within a foot of the hole. He'll wait to tap that in, I would imagine, but he's going to win the U.S. Open.
17: The Tar Heels look to force a Game 3 in the College World Series.
19: Another one driven to right. Thanks for
17: Brothers reunite on the ice in the Sunshine State.
20: There were other teams that were rumored to be in on him that he was interested in going to, including the Stanley Cup champion Carolina Hurricanes, including the Vegas Golden Knights. But, you know, this makes a lot of sense.
17: Plus, all the action from a full Sunday slate in the majors. The pitch, a drive to left. This is high. This is deep. It is gone. William Contreras, a three-run blast. It is 8-1 Milwaukee.
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21: 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A dramatic finish to mark the three-decade mark. That's on the way. But speaking of drama, Shinnecock Hills this weekend. Wyndham Clark can't really put the label of fan favorite on him, but one label he did have, leader. Leader after round one at the U.S. Open. Leader after round two. Leader after round three. In fact, he took a six-shot lead into Sunday, wound up shooting a 3 over 73. but good enough.
0: Bathed in shadow here at Historic Synagogue. Sorry, bathed in sunshine here at Historic Synagogue. This putt on the way up the hill. Left of the hole, turning back to the right. This has a chance. It's going to get to within a foot of the hole. And a fist pump from Wyndham Clark. He'll wait to tap that in, I would imagine. But he's going to win the U.S. Open. As Wyndham Clark puts his ball down, we're a long way from L.A. But the same thing happened there that happened here in New York as Wyndham Clark wins his second U.S. Open. A hug for Big Wave Dave and some high fives. He has won over this New York crowd, and he's won his second U.S. Open.
21: SiriusXM PGA Tour Radio won over the New York crowd. Hold that thought. But yes, he earns his second U.S. Open title, four under par for the week, led outright after all four rounds, the fifth wire-to-wire U.S. Open champ in the last 50 years. The last to do it since Martin Kaymer in 2014, Wyndham Clark gets his second career major win, also won the 23 Open. He picks up this one with his dad in attendance.
5: He's never been there to see me win. Not only that, to finally have him there for a win is amazing, but especially on Father's Day. And I know in 23, it was obviously a great Father's Day present for him, but I know he wanted to be here in person. And so for him to surprise me was amazing. And so I can't wait to spend more time with my dad tonight and celebrating this, because it's not just my win. It's my, you know, it's my team. It's John Ellis who helped get me here. It's Big Wave. It's my agent. It's my swing coach. It's my trainers. And then obviously my family. So there's a lot of people behind me, so I was happy that he could be here.
21: Wyndham Clark was plus three in the final round on Sunday, tying the highest score to par in the final round by a U.S. champ over the last 40 years, Lucas Glover in 2009 and Graham McDowell in 2010. Wyndham Clark winds up with a one-shot win over Sam Burns. Burns trailed by seven entering the final round, would have matched the largest 54-hole comeback in U.S. Open history, but falls short. He finishes in second place by himself. Scotty Scheffler finishes at even par, fails to complete the career Grand Slam in his first attempt to do so. Scheffler played the final round with Wyndham Clark, and it was clear to Scheffler who the crowd was pulling for.
22: I mean, the crowd was tough today. I mean, New Yorkers, they're tough people. There was a good turnout from the fans. You know, they, you like seeing the fans cheer for you. I think, sometimes it can get a little too much when, you know, balls are kind of going off greens and you start hearing cheers. That felt a bit much to me. But at the end of the day, you know, I can't control fan behavior. It's, being in the arena is not for everybody. You know, there's been crowds that have been for me in my career. There's been crowds that have been significantly against me in my career. You know, I think of Port Rush was a scenario for me where, you know, Rory's in his hometown, or not his hometown, he's in Ireland and not far from where he grew up, and crowds can be tough, and being in the arena is not for everybody. And, you know, I think it shows a lot about Wyndham, how he handled not only this golf course, but I think the crowd today as well, and is a, you know, well-deserving champion.
21: Wyndham Clark even heard folks rooting for his ball to find a sand trap.
5: I was kind of making jokes about it with Dave, where if we heard someone cheer for me, I go, oh, there's one person that likes me, you know? So we would kind of make jokes and make it maybe a little lighthearted. But it's tough, man. I've played now a Presidents Cup and a Ryder Cup on foreign soil, and it kind of had that atmosphere a little bit. I also got good prep last week in Canada. You know, they were pretty harsh on me the last day. And so I think that all of that combined kind of led to this moment where, all right, I've been in this position. It sucks being the underdog or getting rooted against, but I could pull through, and there's nothing like winning kind of an away game, if you will.
21: Certainly a roller coaster of emotions with the crowd, with the weather that we saw, the wind blowing quite a bit on Long Island over the weekend. ESPN analyst Andy North.
23: The good thing is that no one ever got tied with Wyndham. He always was able to keep his lead, and he's had that lead since Thursday afternoon. I think it was really important, the 16th hole. It got to one shot ahead of Sam Burns at that point in time. He hit a poor shot off the tee into the left fescue and had really a poor lie. He ended up playing a fantastic shot to carry some fairway bunkers just barely and get it back in the fairway, and that set up his third shot onto the green, then made a huge, huge long birdie putt to get that two-shot swing back with two holes to play.
24: Wyndham admitted that after the win, he didn't play well the last few days, but how was he able to fight through those struggles and find a way to come away with the win?
23: Well, I think basically that's the U.S. Open in a nutshell. You aren't going to play great the whole time. He was fantastic the first couple of days. The last 2 days, he wasn't quite as good as ball striking, but was able to go ahead and save a bunch of pars when he needed to save them and got it done.
24: Where does he sort of rank amongst the current best in golf at this point?
23: Well, you look at what he's done the last month. He's won twice. He's got a third place at Memorial and 11th last week. He's playing some exceptional golf. I think having the experience of winning the first U.S. Open really helped him on the last nine coming down the stretch today.
1: ESPN analyst Andy North, a two-time U.S. Open winner, just like Wyndham Clark, picks up the win on Sunday, 4 under par for the week. Sam Burns, 3 under par for the week. Tom Kim, 1 under. 3 shots back at the end. Those were the only three players below par at Shinnecock Hills. SportsCenter All Night, ESPN Radio. It's 30 seasons for the WNBA. Back in 1997, the inaugural game, LA Sparks, New York Liberty. Liberty won that initial game, and Sunday those two teams met in LA. The Liberty had a 17-point lead in the third quarter, but that was in the third. Closing seconds. The lead was down to 2, and L.A. had the ball.
3: 2-point game, 8 seconds to go. Here is Wheeler, up the floor. Wheeler with 3. Wheeler gives it up. Ogumike for the win! You bet! You bet! What a fitting finish to the 30th anniversary game! L.A. with the walk-off win!
1: Ryan Rucco on ESPN, 98-97. Sparks get the win. Neko Ogumike finishes with 24 points, 11 of 18 shooting, 6 rebounds. But the big one was the game-winning 3 at the buzzer. Scored 12 of the Sparks' 14 points in clutch time. And after that game-winning shot, she spoke with our Angel Gray.
4: Neko, the largest comeback that you guys have had this season. Leslie Jones just said you were in the clutch. Describe the connection between you and Erica Wheeler in that final play.
6: Me and E, we've been playing for a while now. You know, everywhere I go, she always seems to find me, whether it's on a team or even if it's on the court. And she stays in my ear. She stays in my ear. And, you know, in the beginning, I didn't start off too well. My teammates did a really good job of telling me just to continue to be aggressive. So I'm grateful that I was able to continue to do that for 40 minutes.
4: And as we were able to celebrate the 30th anniversary of this very game, well, the results changed with you guys winning this one. How does it feel collectively on how you guys were able to rebound in the second half?
6: That was a point of emphasis for us. We wanted to make sure that we got as many possessions as we could. And so we wanted to go out there and be aggressive, but also, you know, they came out hot. JJ was really hitting shots, but, you know, we can't be spread out and not get more possessions. I think we did a really good job of trying to secure those possessions and turning it into transition points, which really helped us in the end.
4: Congrats on the win, but overall, just this big picture moment of just how this game is growing, the fans that are here, what does it feel like to have this type of celebration and create your own history on this day?
6: It feels really good. I've been with the Sparks for so long. I'm so sorry. It's emotional seeing all of these legends in the building, people that didn't get paid their value, and they're still coming here and supporting us. I'm so grateful.
1: Neko Ogumike, 152nd 20-point game as the Sparks beat the Liberty 98-97 after trailing by as many as 17 in the third quarter for the Liberty. They had 6 players in double figures. 25 points on contested shots in the first half, but they wind up losing by 1 in L.A. SportsCenter All Night, ESPN Radio. Sunday, June 21st, means summer's officially upon us. So that, of course, means hockey news. Big one this weekend. Ottawa Senators trading captain Brady Tkachuk to the Florida Panthers, linking him up with his brother Matthew. ESPN insider Emily Kaplan.
7: Pretty clear to Ottawa that Brady Tkachuk wanted a change of scenery, and he did not intend to re-sign with them next summer when he was eligible for an extension. So they engaged with a small handful of teams, all in American markets, but Brady Tkachuk had full control here with a full no-movement clause, so he got to dictate in the end where he wanted to go, and it was very clear his preference was Florida. As you said, it is a divisional rival, but it's his brother. It makes sense of why he would want to go there. Now, from Florida's perspective, they view their window as wide open. After 1 year of missing the playoffs, they're going to come back with a vengeance, especially with Alexander Barkov now healthy. And their GM, Bill Zito, a lot of people around the league thought he was crazy for the haul he gave up for Matthew Tkachuk back in 2022. Well, that landed them two Stanley Cups and now Matthew's brother, Brady. So maybe it wasn't so crazy after all.
2: Well, I mean, now there's this one, Brady from Ottawa to Florida. So how likely is it that this trend of U.S. players on Canadian teams then returning to the States, how likely is that trend to be something that continues?
7: So I wouldn't call it a super trend just yet, but I will tell you that executives around the league are absolutely tracking this. Like from Ottawa's perspective, they did find it increasingly difficult to navigate things with Brady Tkachuk after Four Nations and especially after the Olympics when he went on that victory tour with Team USA. All the while, he was the captain for Canada's capital city, Ottawa. Like, that was very difficult. And there's other situations we're tracking just this summer. Like, Connor Hellebuyck, he made it clear that the status quo was not great for him in Winnipeg. They're taking calls on the goaltender. I can tell you that Florida is definitely checked in and was tracking that situation. A lot of people around the league are wondering about Austin Matthews' long-term future in Toronto. And it's not that these American players, Nicole, don't want to play in Canada. It's more so, I believe, that those bonds, whatever was formed at that 2026 Olympics, those are going to have long-standing ramifications in the NHL. And I think Brady Tkachuk, in a lot of ways, is just the first example.
1: Ooh. Brady Tkachuk heading to the Panthers. Ottawa made the playoffs but lost in the first round each of the past two seasons. Brady Tkachuk is in the middle of a seven-year deal that carries an $8.2 million cap hit. SportsCenter All Night, ESPN Radio to the pitch. Group H action at the FIFA World Cup. Uruguay and Cape Verde, a 2-2 draw on Sunday. Cape Verde, third African team to avoid defeat in its first two FIFA World Cup games. The first in Senegal in 2002. Senegal wound up reaching the quarterfinals. Uruguay scored both of their goals late in the first half stoppage time, winds up at a 2-2 draw. None of the teams in Group H have qualified for the knockout stage. On the other side, none have been eliminated either. Spain on Sunday, a 4-0 win over Saudi Arabia. Lamine Yamal scores in the 10th minute. Not quite 19 yet. Still a couple of months away from turning 19. Still 18, Spain's youngest scorer at the World Cup. Second youngest player to open the scoring at a FIFA World Cup match, and the youngest since Pele for Brazil in 1958. Spain gets the win in match number two. ESPN analyst Craig Burley.
8: I think a little bit of an overreaction after the first game. Although it always put a little seed of doubt into what if they slip up again, and that's why Lamine Yamal played, because he'd missed a couple of months of the end of the season coming into this tournament with a really high-grade hamstring issue. So when you have a muscle injury, as everybody that's played sport knows, there's always that mental danger when you come back. So in an ideal world, I don't think Spain would have played him in this game, but because of the previous result, felt the need to put him in for the first 45 minutes. They did the job. That allowed them to take him off and rest him. So there was a risk, but when you have a player with his skill set, when you have a player, even as a teenager, that can change a game on the world stage like this, then when you have problems, you've got to get him in. But if he'd had any hamstring issues during this game, he potentially misses the rest of the World Cup. So it was risk-reward.
1: Spain with the win on Sunday, snapping a four-game winless streak at the World Cup dating back to 2022. 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Coming up, a game three. That's next. 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
16: 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Out of here. 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Shohei Ohtani.
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16: 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Repeat champions for the first time in baseball in 25 years. The Dodgers are World Series champs.
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29: Oklahoma
1: took the opener at the best of three championship series when they beat North Carolina. Game two on ABC on Sunday.
30: Tucked in the third inning for three runs.
16: Another one driven to right. Thanks for coming. Holy yard. It's 4-2 Carolina.
30: A Renaissance man goes rescue man with his ninth bomb of the year. That's around 414 feet and 109 miles an hour. As the 3-2 to Nicholson is lifted to left and it is deep. Did Cooper Nicholson go yard? Bang on the wall and it goes over for a two-run home run for Nicholson. 6-2 North Carolina.
1: Carl Ravitch with the call on ABC. North Carolina, a 6-2 win in game two. Forcing a winner-take-all game three. That'll be Monday, 7 o'clock Eastern on ESPN. North Carolina with 11 straight wins following a loss this season. Longest active streak in D1. They've outscored their opponents 98-32 in those 11 games. This one important. Their backs were to the wall on Sunday, and they beat Oklahoma. Our analysts Tyler Wilson and Danny Graves.
31: They just kept like trying to put pressure on this defense. They had some unbelievable at-bats. We've talked about it. All the pitches that they made this pitching staff throw. Just the two guys alone. How many pitches did you say?
0: 45.
31: 45 pitches just against two guys. And that's unheard of because usually it's 100, 120 pitches a game. Half of those were to two guys. So when this is what they've done all year, though. They've made the opposing pitchers work. They've gotten them out of there early. And we know that this bullpen for Oklahoma hasn't pissed a whole lot in the postseason. So got to the bullpen and made good things happen.
0: Exactly. And I think on the pitching mound, they did a great job where we talked about finishing batters, finishing innings. Coming into today, Oklahoma had only gone three up, three down, six times in the entire College World Series. Today, they did it four times. That just shows the way that they didn't let up on the gas. They get too fast out. Sometimes as a pitcher, you can let off a little bit, but the difference in being good versus being great is finding a way to get off the mound faster. Obviously, three of those were Caden Glauber. He's gotten all the love that he deserves, but they just did a great job of not letting up. They didn't leave the door open at all. They just continued to step on Oklahoma's throats when they had a chance.
1: And they come away with the win in game number two, forcing that winner take all game three. Eight of the previous 12 teams to force a game three went on to win the title. North Carolina picking up its 54th win of the season, matching 2006 and 2008 for the third most in program history. 36th time this season they've allowed three runs or fewer, matching Auburn for the most in D1 this season. As for Oklahoma, three of the first four hitters reached base, then the hitters went 2-for-27 the rest of the game. Game three. We'll have a winner, a champion in college baseball, Monday, 7 o'clock Eastern on ESPN. From college to the pros, Orioles putting up some numbers on Sunday.
3: To manage his team. Alonso drives this right field and deep. Tucker is back. He's at the track. And that baby is gone! Pete Alonso with an Earl Weaver special. And the Orioles have put up a 10 spot here at Chavez Ravine.
1: Earl Weaver special, one of those three-run homers as the Orioles go on to a 12-1 rout of the Dodgers. WBAL, Orioles' largest win this season, most runs ever scored against the Dodgers. They've met 31 times all time, regular and postseason. For the Dodgers, first time in 40 days losing back-to-back games. Dodgers offense, 2-for-5 with a run scored in the first inning, 3-for-27 with no runs the rest of the game. Orioles take it 12-1. Cardinals putting up double digits, as did the Royals. So this one got interesting.
5: Through that call, the invitation of that call.
13: Here's a long drive. Deep left center field. That might go, and it's a goner. Herrera hits a three-run homer. The Cardinals have a 12-7 lead in the fifth inning. And it was a two-out walk that got things started. A walk to Church, a hit by Weatherholt, and Herrera crushing his 10th home run of the year.
1: Walk to Church, good way to start your Sunday. Cardinals wind up hanging on for the 12-10 win over Kansas City. Cardinals Radio Network with the call. Season high for St. Louis in runs and hits. They had 16 hits to go with the dozen runs. They snap a three-game losing streak. Cardinals top three hitters combined to go 9-for-15 with 8 runs scored and 7 RBI. Royals, meanwhile, have a three-game win streak come to an end. Angels and Athletics. We had some defense in this one.
17: Fly ball right field angle deep in the corner. Thomas back right to the wall. Leaping at the wall. He made an unbelievable catch. Colby Thomas went draping himself at the top of the barrier in right at the A's bullpen, and then leaping and climbing over the wall. Denzel Clark-like.
1: That was the good news for the Athletics. But for the Angels,
19: Siri not going. The pitch, Neto swings at this one, lifts a high fly ball that's carrying deep out into left field. It's out of here. Zach Neto connects his second home run in this series, and the Angels are on top. It's 9-7.
1: Also his 17th homer of the season, 9-7 the final. Angels get the win. Angels Radio AM 830, Talk 650 KSTE with the calls. Pirates going yard against Colorado.
20: Games for the Pirates. Swing high, fly ball, deep right field. Freeman turns around, and this one's way out of here. Above the walkways in right field in the second deck. One of the longest home runs you'll see in this ballpark. Brian Reynolds hits a three-run shot to put the game away for the Pirates. They're up 8-1 here in the seventh. Estimated 433. I think it's 50 feet farther than that. I mean, that was 460-plus, I think.
1: 93-7, the Fan. Pirates beat the Rockies. 8-6. Coming out on top in New York, that's next. 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
24: Athletes Unlimited Softball is back for season two. 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Now, six teams take the field in their home markets. Chicago Bandits, Carolina Blaze, Portland Cascade, Oklahoma City Spark, Utah Talons, and the Texas Volts, each stacked with a lineup worthy of the spotlight. 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
1: North Carolina forces a Game 3 at the Men's College World Series. Brady Tkachuk traded from Ottawa to Florida. He and his brother Matthew now on the same Panthers team. Wired to wire on Long Island this weekend.
2: Bathed in shadow here at Historic Shinnecock. I'm sorry, bathed in sunshine here at Historic Shinnecock. This putt on the way up the hill. Left of the hole, turning back to the right. This has a chance. It's going to get to within a foot of the hole. And a fist pump from Wyndham Clark. He'll wait to tap that in, I would imagine. But he's going to win the U.S. Open. As Wyndham Clark puts his ball down, we're a long way from L.A. But the same thing happened there that happened here in New York as Wyndham Clark wins his second U.S. Open. A hug for Big Wave Dave and some high fives. He has won over this New York crowd, and he's won his second U.S. Open.
1: Wyndham Clark coming out on top where he was all weekend. Led the tournament, the U.S. Open after all 4 days. A year ago, Wyndham Clark had to apologize after he smashed the lockers at Oakmont after he missed the cut at the U.S. Open. 121-year-old lockers in that clubhouse that were smashed. Clark becoming, though, the ninth wire-to-wire winner of the U.S. Open. Closed with a round of 3 over 73. His sizable lead on Sunday would shrink to a stroke during Sunday's final round, but Sam Burns just missed a couple of putts on 17 and 18, and Clark was able to take control, hangs on to win by one.
3: It was max stress. You know, I'd say early in the week, kind of the first 2 days, I was really calm and very confident. Yesterday, kind of bogeying the last hole, really left a sour taste in my mouth. And then starting off today, man, things were just going not in my direction. But I fought hard and fortunately had a comfortable lead. And then I got into a decent groove and felt a little more comfortable on the back nine. And, you know, it was pretty awesome to pull through and definitely have a short putt on the last hole.
4: I thought one of the coolest things I saw today was your dad showing up there, jumped on a red eye, landed like 6 o'clock this morning, was there to greet you coming off the 18th green.
3: Yeah, I mean, I was completely shocked, to be honest. I didn't know all the people that are here in this room with me right now were going to be here. And then to turn around and see my dad, and especially on Father's Day, for him to be here is amazing. And he's never really gotten to see me win in person. So this is very nice, and I can't wait to celebrate with him.
4: Well, speaking of emotions, Wyndham, it's been quite a journey for you. We go back to Oakmont and how that ended there and to where you are now and the golf that you've played in between. How would you describe that journey over the last 365-plus days?
3: Man, I'd say probably the first month or 2 months after Oakmont last year were definitely a dark place for me, and it was, it was really challenging, and I haven't stopped hearing about it for over, you know, a year. And to be here now, you know, with redemption and winning the U.S. Open versus last year, I was, you know, tabloids for something worse. So it's amazing to be where I'm at. I'm super blessed. I have an amazing team that helped me get here. And, you know, the great thing is I learned a lot what happened last time I won and where I got in the world, and maybe things got a little out of whack perspective-wise. I think in 23, I don't know if I took it for granted, but I thought maybe I'd win a lot more right away. And I didn't. And so now winning this, I'm really going to enjoy this and soak it in and realize, man, I've done something that not many people have done, and it's a dream come true.
1: Wyndham Clark winning, despite many of the fans in New York rooting for anybody but Wyndham Clark. But he comes away with the one-shot win, his second U.S. Open title. Speaking of guys who swing sticks for a living, hockey news this weekend, the Ottawa Senators trading captain Brady Tkachuk to the Florida Panthers, who already have his brother Matthew. The trade announced by both clubs includes Ottawa landing both of Florida's first round picks in Friday's draft, the number 9 pick and the number 25 selection as well. Bit of a shocking move for the NHL, although not entirely shocking, says ESPN senior writer Greg Wyshynski.
5: There was some smoke there insofar as him wanting to move to an American market. That it's the Florida Panthers, that they're actually uniting the Kachuk brothers, I think is a bit of a surprise. There were other teams that were rumored to be in on him that he was interested in going to, including the Stanley Cup champion Carolina Hurricanes, including the Vegas Golden Knights. But, you know, this makes a lot of sense.
1: And as for the Panthers' window with this move?
5: They're loaded. I mean, they're still the same team that won the Cup 2 years ago. It's just that injuries and the amount of miles on their tires finally caught up to them this year. They lost their captain and their most important player, Alexander Barkov, to a preseason injury. Matthew Tkachuk missed just over half the season with injuries. So, you know, the rest of the roster is still pretty much what we remember from that run to the Cup and the back-to-back Cups. So the rich are getting richer here. I mean, he's going to move right into their top six. I think what's great about him, Brady, is that he's going to play on their second line most likely as Matthew takes the top line. That's going to take a lot of pressure off him.
1: Ottawa made the playoffs but lost in the first round each of the last two seasons. And now Brady Tkachuk lands in Florida with the Panthers. Sports Center All Night, ESPN Radio on the pitch, FIFA World Cup action. Group H and Group G on Sunday. Group H seeing Spain finally getting in the win column, a 4-0 win over Saudi Arabia as they bounce back from their loss first time out. ESPN analyst Alex Kirkland.
6: It was completely different. Of course, it's not all about the return of Lamine Yamal, but a lot of it is about Lamine because he does make a difference. He makes a difference how the way the team play, the way that opponents approach it. Right from the off, you could see just how desperate Lamine was to make an impact on this tournament. De La Fuente has said they've had to kind of hold him back and kind of restrain him because he's been so keen to get going. He got his first touch, I think, 30 seconds into the game. There was a cross. There was a shot. It almost seemed like he was sort of trying too hard to make things happen. And then he scored. Mm. And once the opening goal came, we knew that would be key, the goal coming early. All that tension, all that pressure, you know, all that criticism from earlier in the week, it just kind of vanished. And after that, it was very, very easy. And Spain was so good in those first 25 minutes. Like you say, went 3-0 up. It was game over. Lamine only played the first half. De La Fuente said afterwards he could have played more. The idea initially was sort of 55 or 60 minutes. He didn't need to. You know, 45 minutes and it was done and they could rest him for the next one.
1: Spain snapping a 4-game winless streak at the World Cup, extending unbeaten streaks in all competitions to 32, the team's longest unbeaten run since 2007. In Group G, Egypt a 3-1 win over New Zealand. Egypt leads Group G with 4 points. Simplest scenario to clinch a spot of the knockout stage is a win in its final group stage game against Iran. Egypt first ever win at the FIFA World Cup. New Zealand, second most World Cup matches without a win. Only Honduras has more without a win in the tournament. The other matchup in Group G on Sunday, Belgium and Iran played to a 0-0 draw. Belgium could wind up being an opponent for the U.S. come the knockout round. ESPN analyst Craig Burley.
7: There's a lot of older guys in the Belgium squad. I know a little bit about that, you know, being a bit older. Kevin De Bruyne.
8: Seasoned.
9: Vintage.
7: Experience.
8: There you go.
7: Romelu Lukaku playing in Napoli. Played 7 games this season. Looks a little chunkier than he was. So this Belgium side, I'm trying to be nice, this Belgium side is, it's got some good players. But if the US faced them in the bracket, I wouldn't be totally worried. Now, Belgium beat the US 5-2 in March here in the States. I can see you looking, you're saying, I'm worried. Don't be worried about it. Half the US men's national team were not playing.
8: Okay.
9: Right.
7: So this team has changed. The US are flourishing at the World Cup. You may have noticed. They've won 2 games. They're playing well. They're flamboyant, super confident. Belgium is not. They drew with Egypt, didn't play well. They drew with Iran today, did not play well. They're getting old. I would fancy the US to beat Belgium, if indeed it is Belgium that comes their way.
1: See how the brackets come out for the knockout stage once we get through group play. Belgium, though, and Iran, a 0-0 draw on Sunday. SportsCenter All Night, ESPN Radio, back to the diamond, the Sunday night baseball game, Phillies and Mets.
10: The 1-0 is hammered right field. That one back on its way, and it is gone into the second deck. Kyle Schwarber unloads number 29, and just like that, the Phillies have a 5-0 lead. He just does not stop hitting homers. The 3-1. Swing and a drive. Right field. That one back on its way, and it's out of here. Over the high wall in right for Bryce Harper. Home run number 17. He was not fooled. And it is 6-1 Phillies.
1: Phillies putting the offense up against the Mets. Getting some pretty good work on the mound as well.
10: 0-2. Right there, frozen. He got him with a fastball at 95, and Bichette was hunching on the sweeper. I don't think there's any question. And he stood still as the heater just clipped the outside corner for Zach Wheeler's strikeout number 7.
1: Boog Shambi calling it here on ESPN Radio. Phillies, a 6-2 win over the Mets. Kyle Schwarber, 1-for-3 with the home run. Phillies' sixth straight home series win against the Mets. Bryce Harper with his 17th home run. And Zach Wheeler goes to 7-1 with the win. You heard the game here on ESPN Radio.
10: Jay, thanks so much. The Phillies win it here on Sunday Night Baseball. Take 2-of-3 from the Mets. And Doug, I don't know where you start. I guess we'll start with Kyle Schwarber, who had 3 homers in the game yesterday and then a big 3-run homer in the game here tonight.
9: Yeah, I mean, Kyle Schwarber has just, you know, elevated his game in these recent times. We know that he gets streaky in the power game and then they come in bunches. But he's also just staying in there so well against left-handed pitching. And this is a pitch up and in. He just sort of stays inside it and just whacks it. All of a sudden, it's in the upper deck, and that's 3 runs. And what changes for the Phillies is all of a sudden they go 2-0, 5-0, have the space, have Zach Wheeler on the mound. That's the combination they're looking for. Get the runs, have the pitchers hold it down, and then you have a little room to breathe if anything goes awry. And tonight it did not. Their bullpen did a great job.
10: Yeah, what are you seeing from Zach Wheeler?
9: Yeah, Wheeler looked fantastic. You know, a little blip in the 6th inning with the walks, but overall it's him. It's the power game. It's out of the middle of the zone. It's here, hit me. He's got multiple pitches that go complete opposite directions and command of all of them. And that's exactly the Phillies ace they're looking for. And then you have Sanchez behind him. That is a nightmare in any series. Certainly if you're thinking playoffs, short series, those two, good luck.
10: And what's your thought in terms of the Mets and the likelihood that they can put together some type of a run?
9: They just don't have the starting pitching right now. The Phillies recovered because of starters. You know, David Peterson is still trying to figure it out. He found it, but then it was already 5 runs down. And, you know, they just can't work like that successfully. It's a lot of pressure on their offense. And the starters just are going to have to show up and get healthy.
10: Dougie, good stuff. For Doug Glanville, I'm John Shambi right here on your home for the 2026 Home Run Derby and All-Star Game, ESPN Radio and the ESPN app. Now we send it back to Jay Reynolds in the studio.
1: Well, it was good to hear your voice, Boog. Well done, Phillies, with the win over the Mets, who come up short there. Yankees also coming up short on Sunday against the Reds.
10: Deals the 3-1 pitch, and Stevenson hammers it high and deep to left center field. It is way back, and it is gone into the Reds' bullpen. A 3-run blast for Tyler Stevenson, and Rodriguez made a mistake on the inner half, and Tyler made him pay.
1: 700 WLW Reds, a 4-1 win over the Yankees. Chase Burns, 5 innings, gave up a run, 12th consecutive start with 2 runs or fewer allowed. Reds improving to 7-2 against the Yankees since the start of 2024. Yankees 0-for-22 over the last 2 games with runners in scoring position. 0-for-9 on Sunday. Tigers and White Sox went 10.
10: The 0-1, Vierling loops it into shallow right. It is sinking. Montgomery charges, dives, and he cannot come up with it. Riley Green scores, and Matt Vierling, he walks it off with a base hit into right field, and the Tigers sweep away the White Sox.
1: Tigers get the win, 5-4 in 10 innings, first win in extra innings this season. They're now 1-5. They enter the day one of 2 teams without an extra inning win, along with the Dodgers. Tigers complete the series sweep, second series sweep this month. Twins double up the Diamondbacks.
10: 1-0 pitch, ground ball, right side, pass Marte, tie game. Bell rounding second base. He's on his way to third base. The throw from Carroll hits Bell, kicks away off the dugout, and Bell is now going to come home. The ball is out of play, and the Twins are going to have the lead. It is 3-2 here in the 7th inning.
1: Treasure Island Baseball Network, it's a 4-2 win for the Twins over the Diamondbacks. Minnesota now 6-1 over the last seven. Rangers eke out a win against the Padres.
11: Well, they're going to credit Lopez with a sacrifice and charge. And Aaron Langford tees off down the left field line. If it's fair, it's gone. It's out of here. Second decker to left. Wyatt Langford gets the Rangers on the board with a three-run bomb. It's 3-0 Texas.
1: They hold on for a 4-3 win over the Padres, who had runners on first and second with no outs in the top of the ninth, and they wind up losing by one. Rangers' sixth straight win in rubber games of series, 105-3. The Fans. Speaking of series, it's going three. That's next. 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
1: 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North Carolina bouncing back from a Game 1 loss in Omaha and from strikeouts for the first six outs of Game 2 to avoid a championship sweep at the Men's College World Series. They beat Oklahoma 6-2 in Game 2 to force a winner-take-all Game 3 on Monday. North Carolina's Eric Paulson with our Chris Budden.
2: Eric Paulson, congratulations as you wave up to mom up in the crowd. I want to start at the beginning of the game. You guys started with six straight strikeouts. How were you guys able to finally square up some ABs?
3: Yeah, you know, just it's the name of the game. You know, sticking with your approach. You know, we stuck with the approach early. You know, he beat us early, but we just kept with it. And, you know, good things happen when you stick to your approach.
2: Good things happen when Caden Glauber comes into the game 29-0 when he pitches. What's the confidence like when you build a lead and you guys are able to hand the ball to him?
3: When he comes in, that's the confidence. He's so good. His poise is awesome. He really is. He really is really, really fun to play behind.
2: That first hit you had, you get to first base and you look up at your mom. What were the emotions like today on Father's Day, your first without him?
3: Yeah, you know, definitely a tough day, but you know, I'm so happy. My mom, my grandma actually came, my dad's mom. She's up in the crowd, and you know, it was really, really good to have him here. And all the dads on UNC, I gotta give a shout out to them. They were wearing Paulson 44 pins today. So, you know, they're awesome. Some, you know, this is really such a family. I love this team so much.
2: I know your dad wanted to see you in this uniform. You're now one win away from holding a trophy in this uniform. How would you describe the emotions heading into tomorrow?
3: Definitely emotional. You know, I wish he was here with me, but, you know, I'm going to hold him with me every day and, you know, go win a national championship tomorrow.
2: Congratulations. We'll see you then.
3: Thank you so much.
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4: 2-2 to Yordan. And that's smoked deep to right center field. And you can kiss that one goodbye. Number 25 for Yordan. 1-0 Astros.
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0: 2-1 Marlins 8-game home win streak, longest active in Major League Baseball, their longest since 2009 when they had 8 straight. SportsCenter All Night, ESPN Radio. As for the top sounds from Father's Day, was it all baseball? We bring in Nick DeLuca.
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3: All right, Jay, from the diamond to the green to the hardwoods, some strong Sunday top sounds start in Tampa with the Rays and the Nats. Tampa trailing in the 7th until Johnny DeLuca flipped the scoreboard on 620 WDAE.
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5: Breaking ball, hit in the air to deep left field. This one's on its way, and not only do the Rays catch the Nationals, they pass him. A 2-run homer for DeLuca, and the Rays have a 4-3 lead.
3: In Detroit, Tigers trying to sweep the White Sox took 10, but Matt Vierling found the game winner on 97-1, the ticket.
6: The 0-1, Vierling loops it into shallow right. It is sinking. Montgomery charges, dives, and he cannot come up with it. Riley Green scores, and Matt Vierling, he walks it off with a base hit into right field, and the Tigers sweep away the White Sox.
1: Number 3.
3: Jay on Long Island, a wire-to-wire win for Wyndham Clark. He captures the crown at the U.S. Open again on SiriusXM's PGA Tour Radio.
7: As Wyndham Clark puts his ball down, we're a long way from L.A.
8: But the same thing happened there that happened here in New York as Wyndham Clark wins his second U.S. Open. A hug for Big Wave Dave and some high fives. He has won over this New York crowd, and he's won his second U.S. Open.
1: Number 2.
3: Back to baseball, robbery in Sacramento. Joe Adell giving one a ride. Colby Thomas taking it away on Talk 650 KSTE.
6: Fly ball, right field angle, deep in the corner. Thomas back right to the wall, leaping at the wall. He made an unbelievable catch. Colby Thomas went draping himself at the top of the barrier in right. Right at the A's bullpen, and then leaping and climbing over the wall, Denzel Clark-like.
1: Number 1.
3: And our top sound from the W, the Sparks in Liberty, down to the wire, Neka Ogwumike beating the buzzer on ESPN. 2-point game, 8 seconds to go. Here is Wheeler up the floor. Wheeler with 3. Wheeler gives it up. Ogwumike for the win! You bet! You bet! What a fitting finish to the 30th anniversary game! L.A. with the walk-off win!
0: What a night in L.A. for the WNBA. Ogwumike, third go-ahead shot in the final 5 seconds of a game during her time with the Spark. Nick DeLuca had the home run from Johnny DeLuca, no relation. And, of course, Brian Reynolds, no relation. A home run in the Pirates win on Sunday as well. SportsCenter All Night continues. It's ESPN Radio.
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10: 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Whisper that sweet sexiness into my ears. 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
13: Left of the hole, turning back to the right. This has a chance. It's going to get to within a foot of the hole. He'll wait to tap that in, I would imagine, but he's going to win the U.S. Open.
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14: 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It's 4-2.
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15: There were other teams that were rumored to be in on him that he was interested in going to, including the Stanley Cup champion Carolina Hurricanes, including the Vegas Golden Knights. 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
16: The pitch, a drive to left. This is high. This is deep. It is gone. William Contreras, a three-run blast. It is 8-1 Milwaukee.
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17: Dad certainly had a treat to watch on Sunday. 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That's on the way. But speaking of drama, Shinnecock Hills this weekend. Wyndham Clark can't really put the label of fan favorite on him, but one label he did have, leader. Leader after round one at the U.S. Open. Leader after round two. Leader after round three. In fact, he took a six-shot lead into Sunday, wound up shooting a 3-over-73, but good enough.
18: Bathed in shadow here at historic Shinnecock. Sorry, bathed in sunshine here at historic Shinnecock. This putt on the way up the hill. Left of the hole, turning back to the right. This has a chance. It's going to get to within a foot of the hole. And a fist pump from Wyndham Clark. He'll wait to tap that in, I would imagine. But he's going to win the U.S. Open. As Wyndham Clark puts his ball down, we're a long way from L.A.
17: But the same thing happened there that happened here in New York as Wyndham Clark wins his second U.S. Open. A hug for Big Wave Dave and some high fives. He has won over this New York crowd, and he's won his second U.S. Open. Sirius XM PGA Tour Radio won over the New York crowd. Hold that thought. But yes, he earns his second U.S. Open title, 4 under par for the week, led outright after all four rounds, the fifth wire-to-wire U.S. Open champ in the last 50 years.
0: The last to do it since Martin Kamer in 2014. Wyndham Clark gets his second career major win, also won the 23 Open. He picks up this one with his dad in attendance.
19: He's never been there to see me win. Not only that, to finally have him there for a win is amazing, but especially on Father's Day. And I know in 23, it was obviously a great Father's Day present for him, but I know he wanted to be here in person. And so for him to surprise me was amazing. And so I can't wait to spend more time with my dad tonight and celebrating this, because it's not just my win. It's my, you know, it's my team. It's John Ellis who helped get me here. It's Big Wave. It's my agent. It's my swing coach. It's my trainer. And then obviously my family. So there's a lot of people behind me. So I was happy that he could be here.
0: Wyndham Clark was +3 in the final round on Sunday, tying the highest score to par in the final round by a U.S. champ over the last 40 years. Lucas Glover in 2009 and Graham McDowell in 2010. Wyndham Clark winds up with a one-shot win over Sam Burns. Burns trailed by 7 entering the final round. Would have matched the largest 54-hole comeback in U.S. Open history, but falls a shot short. He finishes in second place by himself. Scottie Scheffler finishes at even par, fails to complete the career Grand Slam in his first attempt to do so. Scheffler played the final round with Wyndham Clark, and it was clear to Scheffler who the crowd was pulling for.
20: I mean, the crowd was tough today. I mean, New Yorkers, they're tough people. There was a good turnout from the fans. You know, you like seeing the fans cheer for you. I think, sometimes it can get a little too much when, you know, balls are kind of going off greens and you start hearing cheers. That felt a bit much to me. But at the end of the day, you know, I can't control fan behavior. It's, being in the arena is not for everybody. You know, there's been crowds that have been for me in my career. There's been crowds that have been significantly against me in my career. You know, I think of Port Rush was a scenario for me where, you know, Rory's in his hometown, or not his hometown, he's in Ireland and not far from where he grew up, and crowds can be tough, and being in the arena is not for everybody. And, you know, I think it shows a lot about Wyndham, how he handled not only this golf course, but I think the crowd today as well, and is a, you know, well-deserving champion.
0: Wyndham Clark even heard folks rooting for his ball to find a sand trap.
19: I was kind of making jokes about it with Dave, where if we heard someone cheer for me, I go, oh, there's one person that likes me, you know? So we would kind of make jokes and make it maybe a little lighthearted. But it's tough, man. I've played now a Presidents Cup and a Ryder Cup on foreign soil, and it kind of had that atmosphere a little bit. I also got good prep last week in Canada. You know, they were pretty harsh on me the last day. And so I think that all of that combined kind of led to this moment where, all right, I've been in this position. It sucks being the underdog or getting rooted against, but I could pull through, and there's nothing like winning kind of an away game, if you will.
0: Certainly a roller coaster of emotions with the crowd, with the weather that we saw, the wind blowing quite a bit on Long Island over the weekend. ESPN analyst Andy North.
21: Well, the good thing is that no one ever got tied with Wyndham. He always was able to keep his lead, and he's had that lead since Thursday afternoon. I think it was really important, the 16th hole. It got to one shot ahead of Sam Burns at that point in time. He hit a poor shot off the tee into the left fescue and had really a poor lie. He ended up playing a fantastic shot to carry some fairway bunkers just barely and get it back in the fairway, and that set up his third shot onto the green, then made a huge, huge long birdie putt to get that two-shot swing back with two holes to play.
22: Wyndham admitted that after the win, he didn't play well the last few days, but how was he able to fight through those struggles and find a way to come away with the win?
21: Well, I think, you know, basically that's the U.S. Open in a nutshell. You aren't going to play great the whole time. He was fantastic the first couple of days. The last 2 days, he wasn't quite as good as ball striking, but was able to go ahead and save a bunch of pars when he needed to save them and got it done.
22: Where does he sort of rank amongst the current best in golf at this point?
21: Well, you look at what he's done the last month. He's won twice. He's got a third place at Memorial and 11th last week. He's playing some exceptional golf. I think having the experience of winning the first U.S. Open really helped him on the last nine coming down the stretch today.
0: ESPN analyst Andy North, a two-time U.S. Open winner, just like Wyndham Clark, picks up the win on Sunday, 4 under par for the week. Sam Burns, 3 under par for the week. Tom Kim, 1 under. three shots back at the end. Those were the only three players below par at Shinnecock Hills. SportsCenter All Night, ESPN Radio. It's 30 seasons for the WNBA. Back in 1997, the inaugural game, L.A. Sparks, New York Liberty. Liberty won that initial game, and Sunday those two teams met in L.A. The Liberty had a 17-point lead in the third quarter, but that was in the third. Closing seconds, the lead was down to two, and L.A. had the ball.
1: Two-point game, 8 seconds to go. Here is Wheeler up the floor. Wheeler with three. Wheeler gives it up. Agumake came for the win. You bet! You bet! What a fitting finish to the 30th anniversary game. L.A. with the walk-off win.
0: Ryan Rucco on ESPN, 98-97. Sparks get the win. Neko Gumake finishes with 24 points, 11 of 18 shooting, 6 rebounds. But the big one was the game-winning three at the buzzer. Scored 12 of the Sparks' 14 points in clutch time. And after that game-winning shot, she spoke with our Angel Gray.
3: Neko, the largest comeback that you guys have had this season. Leslie Jones just said you were in the clutch. Describe the connection between you and Erica Wheeler in that final play.
4: Me and Ian, we've been playing for a while now. You know, everywhere I go, she always seems to find me, whether it's on a team or even if it's on the court. And she stays in my ear. She stays in my ear. And, you know, in the beginning, I didn't start out too well. My teammates did a really good job of telling me just to continue to be aggressive. So I'm grateful that I was able to continue to do that for 40 minutes.
3: And as we were able to celebrate the 30th anniversary of this very game, well, the results changed with you guys winning this one. How does it feel collectively on how you guys were able to rebound in the second half?
4: That was a point of emphasis for us. We wanted to make sure that we got as many possessions as we could. And so we wanted to go out there and be aggressive, but also, you know, they came out hot. JJ was really hitting shots, but, you know, we can't be spread out and not get more possessions. I think we did a really good job of trying to secure those possessions and turning it into transition points, which really helped us in the end.
3: Congrats on the win, but overall, just this big picture moment of just how this game is growing, the fans that are here, what does it feel like to have this type of celebration and create your own history on this day?
4: It feels really good. I've been with the Sparks for so long. I'm so sorry.
3: It's emotional seeing all of these legends in the building, people that didn't get paid their value, and they're still coming here and supporting us. I'm so grateful.
0: Neko Gumake, 152nd 20-point game as the Sparks beat the Liberty 98-97 after trailing by as many as 17 in the third quarter for the Liberty. They had six players in double figures, 25 points on contested shots in the first half, but they wind up losing by one in L.A. SportsCenter All Night, ESPN Radio, Sunday, June 21st means summer's officially upon us. So that, of course, means hockey news. Big one this weekend. Ottawa Senators trading captain Brady Tkachuk to the Florida Panthers, linking him up with his brother Matthew. ESPN insider Emily Kaplan.
23: Pretty clear to Ottawa that Brady Tkachuk wanted a change of scenery, and he did not intend to re-sign with them next summer when he was eligible for an extension. So they engaged with a small handful of teams, all in American markets, but Brady Tkachuk had full control here with a full no-movement clause. So he got to dictate in the end where he wanted to go, and it was very clear his preference was Florida. As you said, it is a divisional rival, but it's his brother. It makes sense of why he would want to go there. Now, from Florida's perspective, they view their window as wide open. After 1 year of missing the playoffs, they're going to come back with a vengeance, especially with Alexander Barkov now healthy. And their GM, Bill Zito, a lot of people around the league thought he was crazy for the haul he gave up for Matthew Tkachuk back in 2022. Well, that landed them two Stanley Cups and now Matthew's brother, Brady. So maybe it wasn't so crazy after all.
24: Well, I mean, now there's this one, Brady from Ottawa to Florida. So how likely is it that this trend of U.S. players on Canadian teams then returning to the States, how likely is that trend to be something that continues?
23: So I wouldn't call it a super trend just yet, but I will tell you that executives around the league are absolutely tracking this. Like from Ottawa's perspective, they did find it increasingly difficult to navigate things with Brady Tkachuk after Four Nations and especially after the Olympics when he went on that victory tour with Team USA. all the while, he was the captain for Canada's capital city, Ottawa. Like, that was very difficult. And there's other situations we're tracking just this summer. And Connor Hellebuck, he made it clear that the status quo was not great for him in Winnipeg. They're taking calls on the goaltender. I can tell you that Florida is definitely checked in and was tracking that situation. A lot of people around the league are wondering about Austin Matthews' long-term future in Toronto. And it's not that these American players, Nicole, don't want to play in Canada. It's more so, I believe, that those bonds, whatever was formed at that 2026 Olympics, those are going to have long-standing ramifications in the NHL. And I think Brady Tkachuk, in a lot of ways, is just the first example.
0: Ooh. Brady Tkachuk heading to the Panthers. Ottawa made the playoffs but lost in the first round each of the past two seasons. Brady Tkachuk is in the middle of a seven-year deal that carries an $8.2 million cap hit. SportsCenter All Night, ESPN Radio, to the pitch. Group H action at the FIFA World Cup. Uruguay and Cape Verde, a 2-2 draw on Sunday. Cape Verde, third African team to avoid defeat in its first two FIFA World Cup games. The first in Senegal in 2002. Senegal wound up reaching the quarterfinals. Uruguay scored both of their goals late in the first half stoppage time, winds up at a 2-2 draw. None of the teams in Group H have qualified for the knockout stage. On the other side, none have been eliminated either. Spain on Sunday, a 4-0 win over Saudi Arabia. Lamine Yamal scores in the 10th minute. Not quite 19 yet. Still a couple of months away from turning 19. Still 18, Spain's youngest scorer at the World Cup. Second youngest player to open the scoring in a FIFA World Cup match, and the youngest since Pele for Brazil in 1958. Spain gets the win in match number two. ESPN analyst Craig Burley.
2: I think a little bit of an overreaction after the first game. Although it always put a little seed of doubt into what if they slip up again, and that's why Lamine Yamal played, because he'd missed a couple of months of the end of the season coming into this tournament with a really high-grade hamstring issue. So when you have a muscle injury, as everybody that's played sport knows, there's always that mental danger when you come back. So in an ideal world, I don't think Spain would have played him in this game, but because of the previous result, felt the need to put him in for the first 45 minutes. They did the job. That allowed them to take him off and rest him. So there was a risk, but when you have a player with his skill set, when you have a player, even as a teenager, that can change a game on the world stage like this, then when you have problems, you got to get him in. But if he'd had any hamstring issues during this game, he potentially misses the rest of the World Cup. So it was risk-reward.
0: Spain with the win on Sunday, snapping a four-game winless streak at the World Cup dating back to 2022. 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Coming up, a game three. That's next. SportsCenter All Night continues. 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
32: Omaha.
0: Oklahoma took the opener at the best of three championship series when they beat North Carolina. Game two on ABC on Sunday.
33: Tucked in the third inning for three runs.
34: Another one driven to right. Thanks for coming. Over the yard. It's 4-2 Carolina.
33: A Renaissance man goes rescue man with his ninth bomb of the year. That's rather 414 feet at 109 miles an hour. As the 3-2 to Nicholson is lifted to left and it is deep. Did Cooper Nicholson go yard? North Carolina.
0: Carl Ravitch with the call on ABC. North Carolina, a 6-2 win in game two, forcing a winner-take-all game three. That'll be Monday, 7 o'clock Eastern on ESPN. North Carolina with 11 straight wins following a loss this season. Longest active streak in D1. They've outscored their opponents 98-32 in those 11 games. This one important. Their backs were to the wall on Sunday, and they beat Oklahoma. Our analyst Tyler Wilson and Danny Graves.
35: They just kept like trying to put pressure on this defense. They had some unbelievable at-bats. We've talked about it. All the pitches that they made this pitching staff throw, just the two guys alone. How many pitches did you say?
36: 45.
35: 45 pitches just against two guys, and that's unheard of because usually it's 100, 120 pitches a game. Half of those were to two guys. So when this is what they've done all year, though. They've made the opposing pitchers work. They've gotten them out of there early. And we know that this bullpen for Oklahoma hasn't pitched a whole lot in postseason. So got to the bullpen and made good things happen.
36: Exactly. And I think on the pitching mound, they did a great job where we talked about finishing batters, finishing innings. Coming into today, Oklahoma had only gone three up, three down, six times in the entire College World Series. Today, they did it four times. That just shows the way that they didn't let up on the gas. They get too fast out. Sometimes as a pitcher, you can let off a little bit, but the difference in being good versus being great is finding a way to get off the mound faster. Obviously, three of those were Caden Glauber. He's gotten all the love that he deserves, but they just did a great job of not letting up. They didn't leave the door open at all. They just continued to step on Oklahoma's throats when they had a chance.
0: And they come away with the win in game number two, forcing that winner-take-all game three. Eight of the previous 12 teams to force a game three went on to win the title. North Carolina picking up its 54th win of the season, matching 2006 and 2008 for the third most in program history. 36th time this season they've allowed three runs or fewer, matching Auburn for the most in D1 this season. As for Oklahoma, three of the first four hitters reached base, then the hitters went 2-for-27 the rest of the game. Game three, we'll have a winner, a champion in college baseball, Monday, 7 o'clock Eastern on ESPN. From college to the pros, Orioles putting up some numbers on Sunday.
1: To manage his team. Alonso drives this right field and deep. Tucker is back. He's at the track. And that baby is gone. Pete Alonso with an Earl Weaver special. And the Orioles have put up a 10 spot here at Chavez Ravine.
0: Earl Weaver special, one of those three-run homers. As the Orioles go on to a 12-1 rout of the Dodgers, WBAL, Orioles' largest win this season. Most runs ever scored against the Dodgers. They've met 31 times all time, regular and postseason. For the Dodgers, first time in 40 days losing back-to-back games. Dodgers offense, 2-for-5 with a run scored in the first inning. 3-for-27 with no runs the rest of the game. Orioles take it 12-1. Cardinals putting up double digits, as did the Royals. So this one got interesting.
2: Through that call, the invitation of that call.
3: Here's a long drive. Deep left center field. That might go, and it's a goner. Herrera hits a three-run homer. The Cardinals have a 12-7 lead in the fifth inning. And it was a two-out walk that got things started. A walk to Church, a hit by Weatherholt, and Herrera crushing his 10th home run of the year.
0: Walk to Church, good way to start your Sunday. Cardinals wind up hanging on for the 12-10 win over Kansas City. Cardinals Radio Network with the call. Season high for St. Louis in runs and hits. They had 16 hits to go with the dozen runs. They snap a three-game losing streak. Cardinals top three hitters combined to go 9-for-15 with 8 runs scored and 7 RBI. Royals, meanwhile, have a three-game win streak come to an end. Angels and Athletics, we had some defense in this one.
4: Fly ball right field angle deep in the corner. Thomas back right to the wall, leaping at the wall. He made an unbelievable catch. Colby Thomas went draping himself at the top of the barrier in right. Right at the A's bullpen, and then leaping and climbing over the wall, Denzel Clark-like.
0: That was the good news for the Athletics, but for the Angels.
8: Siri not going. The pitch. Neto swings at this one. Lifts a high fly ball that's carrying deep out into left field. It's out of here. Zach Neto connects his second home run in this series, and the Angels are on top. It's 9-7.
0: Also his 17th homer of the season. 9-7 the final. Angels get the win. Angels Radio AM 830. Talk 650 KSTE with the calls. Pirates going yard against Colorado.
12: Games for the Pirates. Swing high fly ball. Deep right field. Freeman turns around, and this one's way out of here. Above the walkways in right field in the second deck. One of the longest home runs you'll see in this ballpark. Brian Reynolds hits a three-run shot to put the game away for the Pirates. They're up 8-1 here in the seventh. Estimated 433. I think it's 50 feet farther than that. I mean, that was 460-plus, I think.
0: 93-7, the fan. Pirates beat the Rockies 8-6. Coming out on top in New York, that's next. 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
13: A walk-off homer in the bottom of the 14th inning. 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
13: Oh, my goodness. 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Giancarlo Stanton and the American League with one swing is tied it up.
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13: Judge back some more. Leaping and he caught it. Out of here. Mookie Betts. Shohei Ohtani.
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13: And the Dodgers have won it. Repeat champions for the first time in baseball in 25 years. The Dodgers are World Series champs.
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0: North Carolina forces a Game 3 at the Men's College World Series. Brady Tkachuk traded from Ottawa to Florida. He and his brother Matthew now on the same Panthers team. Wired to wire on Long Island this weekend.
22: Bathed in shadow here at historic synagogue. Bathed in sunshine here at historic synagogue. This putt on the way up the hill. Left of the hole, turning back to the right. This has a chance. It's going to get to within a foot of the hole. And a fist pump from Wyndham Clark. He'll wait to tap that in, I would imagine. But he's going to win the U.S. Open. As Wyndham Clark puts his ball down, we're a long way from L.A. But the same thing happened there that happened here in New York as Wyndham Clark wins his second U.S. Open. A hug for Big Wave Dave and some high fives. He has won over this New York crowd, and he's won his second U.S. Open.
0: Wyndham Clark coming out on top where he was all weekend. Led the tournament, the U.S. Open, after all 4 days. A year ago, Wyndham Clark had to apologize after he smashed the lockers at Oakmont after he missed the cut at the U.S. Open. 121-year-old lockers in that clubhouse that were smashed. Clark becoming, though, the ninth wire-to-wire winner of the U.S. Open, closed with a round of 3 over 73. His sizable lead on Sunday would shrink to a stroke during Sunday's final round, but Sam Burns just missed a couple of putts on 17 and 18, and Clark was able to take control, hangs on to win by one.
1: It was max stress. You know, I'd say early in the week, kind of the first 2 days, I was really calm and very confident. Yesterday, kind of bogeying the last hole really left a sour taste in my mouth. And then starting off today, man, things were just going not in my direction. But I fought hard and fortunately had a comfortable lead. And then I got into a decent groove and felt a little more comfortable in the back nine. And, you know, it was pretty awesome to pull through and definitely have a short putt on the last hole.
2: I thought one of the coolest things I saw today was your dad showing up there, jumped on a red eye, landed like 6 o'clock this morning, was there to greet you coming off the 18th green.
1: Yeah, I mean, I was completely shocked, to be honest. I didn't know all the people that are here in this room with me right now were going to be here. And then to turn around and see my dad, and especially on Father's Day, for him to be here is amazing. And he's never really gotten to see me win in person. So this is very nice, and I can't wait to celebrate with him.
2: Well, speaking of emotions, Wyndham, it's been quite a journey for you. If we go back to Oakmont and how that ended there and to where you are now and the golf that you've played in between, how would you describe that journey over the last 365-plus days?
1: Man, I'd say probably the first month or 2 months after Oakmont last year were definitely a dark place for me, and it was, it was really challenging, and I haven't stopped hearing about it for over, you know, a year. And to be here now, you know, with redemption and winning the U.S. Open versus last year, I was, you know, tabloids for something worse. So it's amazing to be where I'm at. I'm super blessed. I have an amazing team that helped me get here. And, you know, the great thing is I learned a lot what happened last time I won and where I got in the world, and maybe things got a little out of whack perspective-wise. I think in 23, I don't know if I took it for granted, but I thought maybe I'd win a lot more right away, and I didn't. And so now winning this, I'm really going to enjoy this and soak it in and realize, man, I've done something that not many people have done, and it's a dream come true.
0: Wyndham Clark winning, despite many of the fans in New York rooting for anybody but Wyndham Clark. But he comes away with the one-shot win, his second U.S. Open title. Speaking of guys who swing sticks for a living, hockey news this weekend, the Ottawa Senators trading captain Brady Tkachuk to the Florida Panthers, who already have his brother Matthew. The trade announced by both clubs includes Ottawa landing both of Florida's first-round picks in Friday's draft, the number 9 pick and the number 25 selection as well. Bit of a shocking move for the NHL, although not entirely shocking, says ESPN senior writer Greg Wyshynski.
9: There was some smoke there insofar as him wanting to move to an American market. That it's the Florida Panthers that they're actually uniting the Tkachuk brothers, I think is a bit of a surprise. There were other teams that were rumored to be in on him that he was interested in going to, including the Stanley Cup champion Carolina Hurricanes, including the Vegas Golden Knights. But, you know, this makes a lot of sense.
0: And as for the Panthers' window with this move?
9: They're loaded. I mean, they're still the same team that won the Cup 2 years ago. It's just that injuries and the amount of miles on their tires finally caught up to them this year. They lost their captain and their most important player, Alexander Barkov, to a preseason injury. Matthew Tkachuk missed just over half the season with injuries. So, you know, the rest of the roster is still pretty much what we remember from that run to the cup and the back-to-back cups. So the rich are getting richer here. I mean, he's going to move right into their top six. I think what's great about him, Brady, is that he's going to play on their second line most likely as Matthew takes top line. That's going to take a lot of pressure off him.
0: Ottawa made the playoffs but lost in the first round each of the last two seasons. And now Brady Tkachuk lands in Florida with the Panthers. SportsCenter all night, ESPN Radio on the pitch, FIFA World Cup action. Group H and Group G on Sunday. Group H seeing Spain finally getting in the win column, a 4-0 win over Saudi Arabia as they bounce back from their loss first time out. ESPN analyst Alex Kirkland.
18: It was completely different. Of course, it's not all about the return of Lamine Yamal, but a lot of it is about Lamine because he does make a difference. He makes a difference how the way the team play, the way that opponents approach it. Right from the off, you could see just how desperate Lamine was to make an impact on this tournament. De La Fuente has said they've had to kind of hold him back and kind of restrain him because he's been so keen to get going. He got his first touch, I think, 30 seconds into the game. There was a cross. There was a shot. It almost seemed like he was sort of trying too hard to make things happen. And then he scored. Mm. And once that opening goal came, we knew that would be key, the goal coming early. All that tension, all that pressure, you know, all that criticism from earlier in the week, it just kind of vanished. And after that, it was very, very easy. And Spain was so good in those first 25 minutes. Like you say, went 3-0 up. It was game over. Lamine only played the first half. De La Fuente said afterwards he could have played more. The idea initially was sort of 55 or 60 minutes. He didn't need to. You know, 45 minutes and it was done and they could rest him for the next one.
0: Spain snapping a four-game winless streak at the World Cup, extending unbeaten streaks in all competitions to 32, the team's longest unbeaten run since 2007. In Group G, Egypt a 3-1 win over New Zealand. Egypt leads Group G with 4 points. Simplest scenario to clinch a spot of the knockout stage is a win in its final group stage game against Iran. Egypt, first ever win at the FIFA World Cup. New Zealand, second most World Cup matches without a win. Only Honduras has more without a win in the tournament. The other matchup in Group G on Sunday, Belgium and Iran played to a 0-0 draw. Belgium could wind up being an opponent for the U.S. come the knockout round. ESPN analyst Craig Burley.
3: There's a lot of older guys in the Belgium squad. I know a little bit about that, you know, being a bit older. Kevin De Bruyne.
4: Seasoned.
8: Vintage.
3: Experience.
4: There you go.
3: Romelu Lukaku playing in Napoli. Played 7 games this season. Looks a little chunkier than he was. So this Belgium side, I'm trying to be nice, this Belgium side is, it's got some good players. But if the US faced them in the bracket, I wouldn't be totally worried. Now, Belgium beat the US 5-2 in March here in the States. I can see you looking, you're saying, I'm worried. Don't be worried about it. Half the US men's national team were not playing.
4: Okay.
8: Right.
3: So this team has changed. The US are flourishing at the World Cup. You may have noticed. They've won 2 games. They're playing well. They're flamboyant, super confident. Belgium is not. They drew with Egypt, didn't play well. They drew with Iran today, did not play well. They're getting old. I would fancy the US to beat Belgium, if indeed it is Belgium that comes their way.
0: See how the brackets come out for the knockout stage once we get through group play. Belgium, though, and Iran, a 0-0 draw on Sunday. SportsCenter all night, ESPN Radio. Back to the diamond, the Sunday night baseball game, Phillies and Mets.
12: The 1-0 is hammered right field. That one back on its way, and it is gone into the second deck. Kyle Schwarber unloads number 29, and just like that, the Phillies have a 5-0 lead. He just does not stop hitting homers. The 3-1. Swing and a drive. Right field. That one back on its way and it's out of here. Over the high wall in right for Bryce Harper. Home run number 17. He was not fooled. And it is 6-1 Phillies.
0: Phillies putting the offense up against the Mets. Getting some pretty good work on the mound as well.
12: 0-2. Right there. Frozen. He got him with a fastball at 95, and Bichette was hunching on the sweeper. I don't think there's any question. And he stood still as the heater just clipped the outside corner for Zach Wheeler's strikeout number 7.
0: Buchshabi calling it here on ESPN Radio. Phillies, a 6-2 win over the Mets. Kyle Schwarber, 1-for-3 with the home run. Phillies' 6th straight home series win against the Mets. Bryce Harper with his 17th home run. And Zach Wheeler goes to 7-1 with the win. You heard the game here on ESPN Radio.
12: Jay, thanks so much. The Phillies win it here on Sunday Night Baseball. Take 2-of-3 from the Mets. And Doug, I don't know where you start. I guess we'll start with Kyle Schwarber, who had 3 homers in the game yesterday and then a big 3-run homer in the game here tonight.
23: Yeah, I mean, Kyle Schwarber has just, you know, elevated his game in these recent times. We know that he gets streaky in the power game and then they come in bunches. But he's also just staying in there so well against left-handed pitching. And this is a pitch up and in. He just sort of stays inside it. And and just whacks it. All of a sudden, it's in the upper deck, and that's three runs. And what changes for the Phillies is all of a sudden they go 2-0, 5-0, have the space, have Zach Wheeler on the mound. That's the combination they're looking for. Get the runs, have the pitchers hold it down, and then you have a little room to breathe if anything goes awry. And tonight, it did not. Their bullpen did a great job.
5: Yeah, what are you seeing from Zach Wheeler?
23: Yeah, Wheeler looked fantastic. You know, a little blip in the sixth inning with the walks, but overall, it's him. It's the power game. It's out of the middle of the zone. It's here, hit me. He's got multiple pitches that go complete opposite directions and command of all of them. And that's exactly the Phillies ace they're looking for. And then you have Sanchez behind him. That is a nightmare in any series. Certainly if you're thinking playoffs, short series, those two, good luck.
5: And what's your thought in terms of the Mets and the likelihood that they can put together some type of a run?
23: They just don't have the starting pitching right now. The Phillies recovered because of starters. You know, David Peterson is still trying to figure it out. He found it, but then it was already five runs down. And, you know, they just can't work like that successfully. It's a lot of pressure on their offense. And the starters just they're going to have to show up and get healthy.
5: Dougie, good stuff. For Doug Glanville, I'm John Shambi right here on your home for the 2026 Home Run Derby and All-Star Game, ESPN Radio and the ESPN app. Now we send it back to Jay Reynolds in the studio.
0: It was good to hear your voice, Boog. Well done, Phillies, with the win over the Mets, who come up short there. Yankees also coming up short on Sunday against the Reds.
12: Deals the 3-1 pitch, and Stevenson hammers it high and deep to left center field. It is way back, and it is gone into the Reds' bullpen. A three-run blast for Tyler Stevenson, and Rodriguez made a mistake on the inner half, and Tyler made him pay.
0: 700 WLW Reds, a 4-1 win over the Yankees. Chase Burns, five innings, gave up a run, 12th consecutive start with two runs or fewer allowed. Reds improving to 7-2 against the Yankees since the start of 2024. Yankees 0-22 over the last two games with runners in scoring position. 0-9 on Sunday. Tigers and White Sox went 10.
12: The 0-1, Vierling loops it into shallow right. It is sinking. Montgomery charges, dives, and he cannot come up with it. Riley Green scores, and Matt Vierling, he walks it off with a base hit into right field, and the Tigers sweep away the White Sox.
0: Tigers get the win, 5-4 in 10 innings, first win in extra innings this season. They're now 1-5. They enter the day one of two teams without an extra inning win, along with the Dodgers. Tigers complete the series sweep, second series sweep this month. Twins double up the Diamondbacks.
12: 1-0 pitch, ground ball, right side, pass Marte, tie game. Bell rounding second base. He's on his way to third base. The throw from Carroll hits Bell, kicks away off the dugout, and Bell is now going to come home. The ball is out of play, and the Twins are going to have the lead. It is 3-2 here in the seventh inning.
0: Treasure Island Baseball Network, it's a 4-2 win for the Twins over the Diamondbacks. Minnesota now 6-1. Over the last seven, Rangers eke out a win against the Padres.
8: Well, they're going to credit Lopez with a sacrifice and charge. And Aaron Langford tees off down the left field line. If it's fair, it's gone. It's out of here. Second decker to left. Wyatt Langford gets the Rangers on the board with a three-run bomb. It's 3-0 Texas.
0: They hold on for a 4-3 win over the Padres, who had runners on first and second with no outs in the top of the ninth, and they wind up losing by one. Rangers' sixth straight win in rubber games of series, 105-3. The fans. Speaking of series, it's going three. That's next. Sports Center all night. It's ESPN Radio.
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0: 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North Carolina bouncing back from a game one loss in Omaha and from strikeouts for the first six outs of game two to avoid a championship sweep. At the Men's College World Series, they beat Oklahoma 6-2 in Game 2 to force a winner-take-all Game 3 on Monday. North Carolina's Eric Paulson with our Chris Budden.
33: Eric Paulson, congratulations as you wave up to mom up in the crowd. I want to start at the beginning of the game. You guys started with six straight strikeouts. How were you guys able to finally square up some ABs?
34: Yeah, you know, just it's the name of the game. You know, sticking with your approach. We stuck with the approach early. You know, he beat us early, but we just kept with it. And, you know, good things happen when you stick to your approach.
33: Good things happen when Caden Glauber comes into the game 29-0 when he pitches. What's the confidence like when you build a lead and you guys are able to hand the ball to him?
34: The confidence. He's so good. His poise is awesome. He really is really, really fun to play behind.
33: That first hit you had, you get to first base and you look up at your mom. What were the emotions like today on Father's Day, your first without him?
34: Yeah, you know, definitely a tough day, but I'm so happy. My mom, my grandma actually came, my dad's mom, she's up in the crowd, and it was was really, really good to have him here. And all the dads on UNC, I gotta give a shout out to them. They were wearing Paulson 44 pins today. So, you know, they're awesome. You know, this is really such a family. I love this team so much.
33: I know your dad wanted to see you in this uniform. You're now one win away from holding a trophy in this uniform. How would you describe the emotions heading into tomorrow?
34: Definitely emotional. You know, I wish he was here with me, but, you know, I'm going to hold him with me every day and, you know, go win a national championship tomorrow.
33: Congratulations. We'll see you then.
34: Thank you so much.
0: Winner take all game three. It's on Monday, 7 o'clock Eastern on ESPN. This was SportsCenter. 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
1: To Yordan. And that's smoked deep to right center field. And you can kiss that one goodbye. Number 25 for Yordan. 1-0 Astros.
0: It would be a 2-1 win over the Guardians. Houston winning three straight series for the first time this season. KBME with the call. Brewers avoiding a series sweep with the Braves.
2: The pitch, a drive to left. This is high. This is deep. It is gone. William Contreras, a three-run blast. It is 8-1 Milwaukee, and the Brewers are all over Bryce Elder and the Braves here in this series finale.
0: 620 WTMJ. Brewers a 9-4 win to avoid the sweep and end a three-game losing streak. Brewers scoring 8 of the 9 runs in the second inning. Marlins edge the Giants 2-1. Marlins 8.

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2: Breaking ball, hit in the air to deep left field. This one's on its way, and not early to the race. Catch the Nationals, they pass him. A two-run homer for DeLuca, and the Rays have a 4-3 lead.
3: Number four.
0: In Detroit, Tigers trying to sweep the White Sox took 10, but Matt Vierling found the game winner on 97-1, the ticket.
4: The 0-1, Vierling loops it into shallow right. It is sinking. Montgomery charges, dives, and he cannot come up with it. Riley Green scores, and Matt Vierling, he walks it off with a base hit in the right field, and the Tigers sweep away the White Sox.
3: Number three.
0: Jay on Long Island, a wire-to-wire win for Wyndham Clark. He captures the crown at the U.S. Open again on SiriusXM's PGA Tour Radio.
5: As Wyndham Clark puts his ball down, we're a long way from L.A.
2: But the same thing happened there that happened here in New York as Wyndham Clark wins his second U.S. Open. A hug for Big Wave Dave. And some high fives. He has won over this New York crowd, and he's won his second U.S. Open.
3: Number two.
0: Back to baseball. Robbery in Sacramento. Joe Adell giving one a ride. Colby Thomas taking it away on Talk 650 KSTE.
4: Fly ball right field angle deep in the corner. Thomas back right to the wall. Leaping at the wall. He made an unbelievable catch. Colby Thomas went draping himself at the top of the barrier in right, right at the A's bullpen, and then leaping and climbing over the wall, Denzel Clark-like.
3: Number one.
0: And our top sound from the W, the Sparks in Liberty, down to the wire, Neka Ogwumike beating the buzzer on ESPN. Two-point game, 8 seconds to go. Here is Wheeler up the floor. Wheeler with three. Wheeler gives it up. Ogwumike for the win! You bet! You bet! What a fitting finish to the 30th anniversary game! L.A. with the walk-off win!
6: What a night in L.A. for the WNBA. Ogwumike, third go-ahead shot in the final 5 seconds of a game during her time with the Spark. Nick DeLuca had the home run from Johnny DeLuca, no relation. And, of course, Brian Reynolds, no relation. A home run in the Pirates win on Sunday as well. SportsCenter All Night continues. It's ESPN Radio.
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8: We've got a wire-to-wire winner at the U.S. Open.
9: Left of the hole, turning back to the right. This has a chance. It's going to get to within a foot of the hole. He'll wait to tap that in, I would imagine, but he's going to win the U.S. Open.
8: The Tar Heels look to force a Game 3 in the College World Series.
4: Another one driven to right. Thanks for playing. It's 4-2.
8: Brothers reunite on the ice in the Sunshine State.
10: There were other teams that were rumored to be in on him that he was interested in going to, including the Stanley Cup champion Carolina Hurricanes, including the Vegas Golden Knights. 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
11: The pitch, a drive to left. This is high. This is deep. It is gone. William Contreras, a three-run blast. It is 8-1 Milwaukee.
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12: Dad certainly had a treat to watch on Sunday. 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That's on the way. But speaking of drama, Shinnecock Hills this weekend. Wyndham Clark can't really put the label of fan favorite on him, but one label he did have, leader. Leader after round one at the U.S. Open. Leader after round two. Leader after round three. In fact, he took a six-shot lead into Sunday, wound up shooting a 3-over-73, but good enough.
13: Bathed in shadow here at historic Shinnecock. Sorry, bathed in sunshine here at historic Shinnecock. This putt on the way up the hill. Left of the hole, turning back to the right. This has a chance. It's going to get to within a foot of the hole. And a fist pump from Wyndham Clark. He'll wait to tap that in, I would imagine. But he's going to win the U.S. Open.
14: As Wyndham Clark puts his ball down, we're a long way from L.A.
12: But the same thing happened there that happened here in New York as Wyndham Clark wins his second U.S. Open. A hug for Big Wave Dave and some high fives. He has won over this New York crowd, and he's won his second U.S. Open.
15: Sirius XM PGA Tour Radio won over the New York crowd. Hold that thought. But yes, he earns his second U.S. Open title, 4 under par for the week, led outright after all four rounds, the fifth wire-to-wire U.S. Open champ in the last 50 years. The last to do it since Martin Kaymer in 2014. Wyndham Clark gets his second career major win, also won the 23 Open. He picks up this one with his dad in attendance.
16: He's never been there to see me win. Not only that, to finally have him there for a win is amazing, but especially on Father's Day. And I know in 23, it was obviously a great Father's Day present for him, but I know he wanted to be here in person. And so for him to surprise me was amazing. And so I can't wait to spend more time with my dad tonight and celebrating this, because it's not just my win. It's my, you know, it's my team. It's John Ellis who helped get me here. It's Big Wave. It's my agent. It's my swing coach. It's my trainer. partners, and then obviously my family. So there's a lot of people behind me, so I was happy that he could be here.
15: Wyndham Clark was +3 in the final round on Sunday, tying the highest score to par in the final round by a U.S. champ over the last 40 years, Lucas Glover in 2009 and Graham McDowell in 2010. Wyndham Clark winds up with a one-shot win over Sam Burns. Burns trailed by 7 entering the final round, would have matched the largest 54-hole comeback in U.S. Open history, but falls a shot short. He finishes in second place by himself. Scottie Scheffler finishes at even par, fails to complete the career Grand Slam in his first attempt to do so. Scheffler played the final round with Wyndham Clark, and it was clear to Scheffler who the crowd was pulling for.
1: I mean, the crowd was tough today. I mean, New Yorkers, they're tough, tough people. There was a good turnout from the fans. You know, they, you like seeing the fans cheer for you. I think, sometimes it can get a little too much when, you know, balls are kind of going off greens and you start hearing cheers. That felt a bit much to me. But at the end of the day, you know, I can't control fan behavior. It's, being in the arena is not for everybody. You know, there's been crowds that have been for me in my career. There's been crowds that have been significantly against me in my career. You know, I think of Port Rush was a scenario for me where, you know, Rory's in his hometown, or not his hometown, he's in Ireland and not far from where he grew up, and crowds can be tough, and being in the arena is not for everybody. And, you know, I think it shows a lot about Wyndham, how he handled not only this golf course, but I think the crowd today as well, and is a, you know, well-deserving champion.
15: Wyndham Clark even heard folks rooting for his ball to find a sand trap.
16: I was kind of making jokes about it with Dave, where if we heard someone cheer for me, I go, oh, there's one person that likes me, you know? So we would kind of make jokes and make it maybe a little lighthearted. But it's tough, man. I've played now a Presidents Cup and a Ryder Cup on foreign soil, and it kind of had that atmosphere a little bit. I also got good prep last week in Canada. You know, they were pretty harsh on me the last day. And so I think that all of that combined kind of led to this moment where, all right, I've been in this position. It sucks being the underdog or getting rooted against, but I can pull through, and there's nothing like winning kind of an away game, if you will.
15: Certainly a roller coaster of emotions with the crowd, with the weather that we saw, the wind blowing quite a bit on Long Island over the weekend. ESPN analyst Andy North.
2: Well, the good thing is that no one ever got tied with Wyndham. He always was able to keep his lead, and he's had that lead since Thursday afternoon. I think it was really important, the 16th hole. It got to one shot ahead of Sam Burns at that point in time. He hit a poor shot off the tee into the left fescue and had really a poor lie. He ended up playing a fantastic shot to carry some fairway bunkers just barely and get it back in the fairway, and that set up his third shot onto the green, then made a huge, huge long birdie putt to get that two-shot swing back with two holes to play.
17: Wyndham admitted that after the win, he didn't play well the last few days, but how was he able to fight through those struggles and find a way to come away with the win?
2: Well, I think basically that's the U.S. Open in a nutshell. You aren't going to play great the whole time. He was fantastic the first couple of days. The last 2 days, he wasn't quite as good as ball striking, but was able to go ahead and save a bunch of pars when he needed to save them and got it done.
17: Where does he sort of rank amongst the current best in golf at this point?
2: Well, you look at what he's done the last month. He's won twice. He's got a third place at Memorial and 11th last week. He's playing some exceptional golf. I think having the experience of winning the first U.S. Open really helped him on the last nine coming down the stretch today.
15: ESPN analyst Andy North, a two-time U.S. Open winner, just like Wyndham Clark, picks up the win on Sunday, 4 under par for the week. Sam Burns, 3 under par for the week. Tom Kim, 1 under. 3 shots back at the end. Those were the only 3 players below par at Shinnecock Hills. SportsCenter All Night, ESPN Radio. It's 30 seasons for the WNBA. Back in 1997, the inaugural game, LA Sparks, New York Liberty. Liberty won that initial game, and Sunday those two teams met in LA. The Liberty had a 17-point lead in the third quarter, but that was in the third. Closing seconds, the lead was down to 2, and L.A. had the ball.
18: 2-point game, 8 seconds to go. Here is Wheeler, up the floor. Wheeler with 3. Wheeler gives it up. Ogumike for the win! You bet! You bet! What a fitting finish! to the 30th anniversary game. LA with the walk-off win.
15: Ryan Rucco on ESPN, 98-97. Sparks get the win. Neko Gumake finishes with 24 points, 11 of 18 shooting, 6 rebounds. But the big one was the game-winning 3 at the buzzer. Scored 12 of the Sparks' 14 points in clutch time. And after that game-winning shot, she spoke with our Angel Gray.
19: Neko, the largest comeback that you guys have had this season. Leslie Jones just said you were in the clutch. Describe the connection between you and Erica Wheeler in that final play.
20: Me and Ian, we've been playing for a while now. You know, everywhere I go, she always seems to find me, whether it's on a team or even if it's on the court. And she stays in my ear. She stays in my ear. And, you know, in the beginning, I didn't start off too well. My teammates did a really good job of telling me just to continue to be aggressive. So I'm grateful that I was able to continue to do that for 40 minutes.
19: And as we were able to celebrate the 30th anniversary of this very game, well, the results changed with you guys winning this one. How does it feel collectively on how you guys were able to rebound in the second half?
20: That was a point of emphasis for us. We wanted to make sure that we got as many possessions as we could. And so we wanted to go out there and be aggressive, but also, you know, they came out hot. JJ was really hitting shots, but, you know, we can't be spread out and not get more possessions. I think we did a really good job of trying to secure those possessions and turning it into transition points, which really helped us in the end.
19: Congrats on the win, but overall, just this big picture moment of just how this game is growing, the fans that are here, what does it feel like to have this type of celebration and create your own history on this day?
20: It feels really good. I've been with the Sparks for so long. I'm so sorry. It's emotional seeing all of these legends in the building, people that didn't get paid their value, and they're still coming here and supporting us. I'm so grateful.
15: Neko Gumake, 152nd 20-point game as the Sparks beat the Liberty 98-97 after trailing by as many as 17 in the third quarter for the Liberty. They had 6 players in double figures. 25 points on contested shots in the first half, but they wind up losing by 1 in L.A. SportsCenter All Night, ESPN Radio. Sunday, June 21st, means summer's officially upon us. So that, of course, means hockey news. Big one this weekend. Ottawa Senators trading captain Brady Tkachuk to the Florida Panthers, linking him up with his brother Matthew. ESPN insider Emily Kaplan.
21: Pretty clear to Ottawa that Brady Tkachuk wanted a change of scenery and he did not intend to re-sign with them next summer when he was eligible for an extension. So they engaged with a small handful of teams, all in American markets, but Brady Tkachuk had full control here with a full no movement clause. So he got to dictate in the end where he wanted to go. And it was very clear his preference was Florida. As you said, it is a divisional rival, but it's his brother. It makes sense of why he would want to go there. Now, from Florida's perspective, they view their window as wide open. After 1 year of missing the playoffs, they're going to come back with a vengeance, especially with Alexander Barkov now healthy. And their GM, Bill Zito, a lot of people around the league thought he was crazy for the haul he gave up for Matthew Tkachuk back in 2022. Well, that landed them 2 Stanley Cups and now Matthew's brother, Brady. So maybe it wasn't so crazy after all.
22: Well, I mean, now there's this one, Brady from Ottawa to Florida. So how likely is it that this trend of U.S. players on Canadian teams then returning to the States, how likely is that trend to be something that continues?
21: So I wouldn't call it a super trend just yet, but I will tell you that executives around the league are absolutely tracking this. Like from Ottawa's perspective, they did find it increasingly difficult to navigate things with Brady Tkachuk after Four Nations and especially after the Olympics when he went on that victory tour with Team USA. All the while, he was the captain for Canada's capital city, Ottawa. Like, that was very difficult. And there's other situations we're tracking just this summer. Like, Connor Hellebuyck, he made it clear that the status quo was not great for him in Winnipeg. They're taking calls on the goaltender. I can tell you that Florida is definitely checked in and was tracking that situation. A lot of people around the league are wondering about Austin Matthews' long-term future in Toronto. And it's not that these American players, Nicole, don't want to play in Canada. It's more so, I believe, that those bonds, whatever was formed in that 2026 Olympics, those are going to have long-standing ramifications in the NHL. And I think Brady Tkachuk, in a lot of ways, is just the first example.
15: Ooh. Brady Tkachuk heading to the Panthers. Ottawa made the playoffs but lost in the first round each of the past two seasons. Brady Tkachuk is in the middle of a seven-year deal that carries an $8.2 million cap hit. Sports Center All Night, ESPN Radio to the pitch. Group H action at the FIFA World Cup, Uruguay and Cape Verde, a 2-2 draw on Sunday. Cape Verde, third African team to avoid defeat in its first two FIFA World Cup games. The first in Senegal in 2002. Senegal wound up reaching the quarterfinals. Uruguay scored both of their goals late in the first half stoppage time, winds up at a 2-2 draw. None of the teams in Group H have qualified for the knockout stage. On the other side, none have been eliminated either. Spain on Sunday, a 4-0 win over Saudi Arabia. Lamine Yamal scores in the 10th minute. Not quite 19 yet. Still a couple of months away from turning 19. Still 18, Spain's youngest scorer at the World Cup. Second youngest player to open the scoring at a FIFA World Cup match, and the youngest since Pele for Brazil in 1958. Spain gets the win in match number two. ESPN analyst Craig Burley.
0: I think a little bit of an overreaction after the first game. Although it always put a little seed of doubt into what if they slip up again, and that's why Lamine Yamal played, because he'd missed a couple of months of the end of the season coming into this tournament with a really high-grade hamstring issue. So when you have a muscle injury, as everybody who's played sport knows, there's always that mental danger when you come back. So in an ideal world, I don't think Spain would have played him in this game, but because of the previous result, felt the need to put him in for the first 45 minutes. They did the job. That allowed them to take him off and rest him. So there was a risk, but when you have a player with his skill set, when you have a player, even as a teenager, that can change a game on the world stage like this, then when you have problems, you got to get him in. But if he'd had any hamstring issues during this game, he potentially misses the rest of the World Cup. So it was risk-reward.
15: Spain with the win on Sunday, snapping a four-game winless streak at the World Cup dating back to 2022. 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Coming up, a game three. That's next. SportsCenter All Night continues. It's ESPN Radio.
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7: Are people putting money on, like, the Heat in this futures app that he's invested in? 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Is this all some big, massive ploy by Giannis? 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Oh, Windhorst, you've never sounded sexier. Whisper that sweet sexiness into my ears. Windy's going to be so creeped out.
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2: Omaha!
1: Oklahoma took the opener at the best of three championship series when they beat North Carolina. Game two on ABC on Sunday.
3: Tucked in the third inning for three runs.
4: Another one driven to right. Thanks for coming. Owen Hall goes yard. It's 4-2 Carolina. A Renaissance man goes rescue man with his ninth bomb of the year. That's driving 414 feet at 109 miles an hour, as the 3-2 Nicholson is lifted to left and it is deep. Did Cooper Nicholson go yard? Banging in the wall and it goes over for a two-run home run for Nicholson. 6-2 North Carolina.
1: Carl Ravitch with the call on ABC. North Carolina, a 6-2 win in game two, forcing a winner-take-all game three. That'll be Monday, 7 o'clock Eastern on ESPN. North Carolina with 11 straight wins following a loss this season. Longest active streak in D1. They've outscored their opponents 98-32 in those 11 games. This one important. Their backs were to the wall on Sunday, and they beat Oklahoma. Our analysts Tyler Wilson and Danny Graves.
5: They just kept like trying to put pressure on this defense. They had some unbelievable at-bats. We've talked about it. All the pitches that they made this pitching staff throw, just the two guys alone. How many pitches did you say?
6: 45.
5: 45 pitches just against two guys. And that's unheard of because usually it's 100, 120 pitches a game. Half of those were to two guys. So when this is what they've done all year, though. They've made the opposing pitchers work. They've gotten them out of there early. And we know that this bullpen for Oklahoma hasn't pitched a whole lot in the postseason. So got to the bullpen and made good things happen.
6: Exactly. And I think on the pitching mound, they did a great job where we talked about finishing batters, finishing innings. Coming into today, Oklahoma had only gone three up, three down, six times in the entire College World Series. Today, they did it four times. That just shows the way that they didn't let up on the gas. They get too fast out. Sometimes as a pitcher, you can let off a little bit, but the difference in being good versus being great is finding a way to get off the mound faster. Obviously, three of those were Caden Glauber. He's gotten all the love that he deserves, but they just did a great job of not letting up. They didn't leave the door open at all. They just continued to step on Oklahoma's throats when they had a chance.
1: And they come away with the win in game number two, forcing that winner take all game three. Eight of the previous 12 teams to force a game three went on to win the title. North Carolina picking up its 54th win of the season, matching 2006 and 2008 for the third most in program history. 36th time this season they've allowed three runs or fewer, matching Auburn for the most in D1 this season. As for Oklahoma, three of the first four hitters reached base, then the hitters went 2-for-27 the rest of the game. Game three. We'll have a winner, a champion in college baseball, Monday, 7 o'clock Eastern on ESPN. From college to the pros, Orioles putting up some numbers on Sunday.
7: To manage his team. Alonso drives this right field and deep. Tucker is back. He's at the track. And that baby is gone. Pete Alonso with an Earl Weaver special. And the Orioles have put up a 10 spot here at Chavez Ravine.
1: Earl Weaver special, one of those three-run homers. As the Orioles go on to a 12-1 rout of the Dodgers, WBAL, Orioles' largest win this season. Most runs ever scored against the Dodgers. They've met 31 times all time, regular and postseason. For the Dodgers, first time in 40 days losing back-to-back games. Dodgers offense 2-for-5 with a run scored in the first inning. 3-for-27 with no runs the rest of the game. Orioles take it 12-1. Cardinals putting up double digits, as did the Royals. So this one got interesting.
8: Through that call, the invitation of that call.
9: Here's a long drive. Deep left center field. That might go, and it's a goner. Herrera hits a three-run homer. The Cardinals have a 12-7 lead in the fifth inning. And it was a two-out walk that got things started. A walk to Church, a hit by Weatherholt, and Herrera crushing his 10th home run of the year.
1: Walk to Church, good way to start your Sunday. Cardinals wind up hanging on for the 12-10 win over Kansas City. Cardinals Radio Network with the call. Season high for St. Louis in runs and hits. They had 16 hits to go with the dozen runs. They snap a three-game losing streak. Cardinals' top three hitters combined to go 9 for 15 with 8 runs scored and 7 RBI. Royals, meanwhile, have a three-game win streak come to an end. Angels and Athletics, we had some defense in this one.
2: Fly ball right field angle deep in the corner. Thomas back right to the wall, leaping at the wall. He made an unbelievable catch. Thomas went draping himself at the top of the barrier in right at the A's bullpen, and then leaping and climbing over the wall, Denzel Clark-like.
1: That was the good news for the Athletics, but for the Angels.
10: Siri not going. The pitch. Neto swings at this one. Lifts a high fly ball that's carrying deep out into left field. It's out of here. Zach Neto connects his second home run in this series, and the Angels are on top. It's 9-7.
1: Also his 17th homer of the season. 9-7 the final. Angels get the win. Angels Radio AM 830. Talk 650 KSTE with the calls. Pirates going yard against Colorado.
11: Games for the Pirates. Swing high fly ball deep right field. Freeman turns around and this one's way out of here. Above the walkways in right field in the second deck. One of the longest home runs you'll see in this ballpark. Brian Reynolds hits a three-run shot to put the game away for the Pirates. They're up 8-1 here in the seventh. Estimated 433. I think it's 50 feet farther than that. I mean, that was 460 plus, I think.
1: 93-7 the fan. Pirates beat the Rockies 8-6. Coming out on top in New York. That's next. 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
1: North Carolina forces a game 3 at the Men's College World Series. Brady Tkachuk traded from Ottawa to Florida. He and his brother Matthew now on the same Panthers team. Wired to wire on Long Island this weekend.
2: Bathed in shadow here at Historic Shinnecock. Bathed in sunshine here at Historic Shinnecock. This putt on the way up the hill. Left of the hole, turning back to the right. This has a chance. It's going to get to within a foot of the hole. And a fist pump from Wyndham Clark. He'll wait to tap that in, I would imagine. But he's going to win the U.S. Open.
3: As Wyndham Clark puts his ball down, we're a long way from L.A.
2: But the same thing happened there that happened here in New York as Wyndham Clark wins his second U.S. Open. A hug for Big Wave Dave and some high fives. He has won over this New York crowd, and he's won his second U.S. Open.
1: Wyndham Clark coming out on top where he was all weekend. Led the tournament, the U.S. Open, after all 4 days. A year ago, Wyndham Clark had to apologize after he smashed the lockers at Oakmont after he missed the cut at the U.S. Open. 121-year-old lockers in that clubhouse that were smashed. Clark becoming, though, the ninth wire-to-wire winner of the U.S. Open. Closed with a round of 3 over 73. His sizable lead on Sunday would shrink to a stroke during Sunday's final round, but Sam Burns just missed a couple of putts on 17 and 18, and Clark was able to take control, hangs on to win by one.
4: It was max stress. You know, I'd say early in the week, kind of the first 2 days, I was really calm and very confident. Yesterday, kind of bogeying the last hole, really left a sour taste in my mouth. And then starting off today, man, things were just going not in my direction. But I fought hard and fortunately had a comfortable lead. And then I got into a decent groove and felt a little more comfortable in the back nine. And, you know, it was pretty awesome to pull through and definitely have a short putt on the last hole.
5: I thought one of the coolest things I saw today was your dad showing up there, jumped on a red eye, landed like 6 o'clock this morning, was there to greet you coming off the 18th green.
4: Yeah, I mean, I was completely shocked, to be honest. I didn't know all the people that are here in this room with me right now were going to be here. And then to turn around and see my dad, and especially on Father's Day, for him to be here is amazing. And he's never really gotten to see me win in person. So this is very nice, and I can't wait to celebrate with him.
5: Well, speaking of emotions, Wyndham, it's been quite a journey for you. If we go back to Oakmont and how that ended there and to where you are now and the golf that you've played in between, how would you describe that journey over the last 365-plus days?
4: Man, I'd say probably the first month or 2 months after Oakmont last year were definitely a dark place for me, and it was, it was really challenging, and I haven't stopped hearing about it for over, you know, a year, and to be here now, you know, with redemption and winning the U.S. Open versus last year, I was, you know, tabloids for something worse. So it's amazing to be where I'm at. I'm super blessed. I have an amazing team that helped me get here. And, you know, the great thing is I learned a lot what happened last time I won and where I got in the world, and maybe things got a little out of whack perspective-wise. I think in 23, I don't know if I took it for granted, but I thought maybe I'd win a lot more right away. And I didn't. And so now winning this, I'm really going to enjoy this and soak it in and realize, man, I've done something that not many people have done, and it's a dream come true.
1: Wyndham Clark winning, despite many of the fans in New York rooting for anybody but Wyndham Clark. But he comes away with the one-shot win, his second U.S. Open title. Speaking of guys who swing sticks for a living, hockey news this weekend. The Ottawa Senators trading captain Brady Tkachuk to the Florida Panthers, who already have his brother Matthew. The trade announced by both clubs includes Ottawa landing both of Florida's first round picks in Friday's draft, the number 9 pick and the number 25 selection as well. Bit of a shocking move for the NHL, although not entirely shocking, says ESPN senior writer Greg Wyshynski.
6: there was some smoke there insofar as him wanting to move to an American market. That it's the Florida Panthers, that they're actually uniting the Kachuk brothers, I think is a bit of a surprise. There were other teams that were rumored to be in on him that he was interested in going to, including the Stanley Cup champion Carolina Hurricanes, including the Vegas Golden Knights. But, you know, this makes a lot of sense.
1: And as for the Panthers' window with this move?
6: They're loaded. I mean, they're still the same team that won the Cup 2 years ago. It's just that injuries and the amount of miles on their tires finally caught up to them this year. They lost their captain and their most important player, Alexander Barkov, to a preseason injury. Matthew Tkachuk missed just over half the season with injuries. So, you know, the rest of the roster is still pretty much what we remember from that run to the Cup and the back-to-back Cups. So the rich are getting richer here. I mean, he's going to move right into their top six. I think what's great about him, Brady, is that he's going to play on their second line most likely as Matthew takes the top line. That's going to take a lot of pressure off him.
1: Ottawa made the playoffs but lost in the first round each of the last two seasons. And now Brady Tkachuk lands in Florida with the Panthers. SportsCenter All Night, ESPN Radio on the pitch, FIFA World Cup action. Group H and Group G on Sunday. Group H seeing Spain finally getting in the win column. A 4-0 win over Saudi Arabia as they bounce back from their loss first time out. ESPN analyst Alex Kirkland.
7: It was completely different. Of course, it's not all about the return of Lamine Yamal, but a lot of it is about Lamine because he does make a difference. He makes a difference how the way the team play, the way that opponents approach it. Right from the off, you could see just how desperate Lamine was to make an impact on this tournament. De La Fuente has said they've had to kind of hold him back and kind of restrain him because he's been so keen to get going. He got his first touch, I think, 30 seconds into the game. There was a cross. There was a shot. It almost seemed like he was sort of trying too hard to make things happen. And then he scored. Mm. And once that opening goal came, we knew that would be key, the goal coming early. All that tension, all that pressure, you know, all that criticism from earlier in the week, it just kind of vanished. And after that, it was very, very easy. And Spain was so good in those first 25 minutes. Like you say, went 3-0 up. It was game over. Lamine only played the first half. De La Fuente said afterwards he could have played more. The idea initially was sort of 55 or 60 minutes. He didn't need to. You know, 45 minutes and it was done and they could rest him for the next one.
1: Spain snapping a 4-game winless streak at the World Cup, extending unbeaten streaks in all competitions to 32, the team's longest unbeaten run since 2007. In Group G, Egypt a 3-1 win over New Zealand. Egypt leads Group G with 4 points. Simplest scenario to clinch a spot in the knockout stage is a win in its final group stage game against Iran. Egypt first ever win at the FIFA World Cup. New Zealand, second most World Cup matches without a win. Only Honduras has more without a win in the tournament. The other matchup in Group G on Sunday, Belgium and Iran played to a 0-0 draw. Belgium could wind up being an opponent for the U.S. come the knockout round. ESPN analyst Craig Burley.
8: There's a lot of older guys in the Belgium squad. I know a little bit about that, you know, being a bit older. Kevin De Bruyne.
9: Seasoned.
10: Vintage.
8: Experience.
9: There you go.
8: Romelu Lukaku playing in Napoli. Played 7 games this season. Looks a little chunkier than he was. So this Belgium side, I'm trying to be nice, this Belgium side is... It's got some good players, but if the US faced them in the bracket, I wouldn't be totally worried. Now, Belgium beat the US 5-2 in March here in the States. I can see you're looking, you're saying, I'm worried. Don't be worried about it. Half the US men's national team were not playing.
10: Okay. Right.
8: So this team has changed. The US are flourishing at the World Cup. You may have noticed. They've won 2 games. They're playing well. They're flamboyant, super confident. Belgium is not. They drew with Egypt, didn't play well. They drew with Iran today, did not play well. They're getting old. I would fancy the US to beat Belgium, if indeed it is Belgium that comes their way.
1: See how the brackets come out for the knockout stage once we get through group play. Belgium, though, and Iran, a 0-0 draw on Sunday. SportsCenter All Night, ESPN Radio. Back to the diamond, the Sunday night baseball game, Phillies and Mets.
11: The 1-0 is hammered right field. That one back on its way, and it is gone into the second deck. Kyle Schwarber unloads number 29, and just like that, the Phillies have a 5-0 lead. He just does not stop hitting homers. The 3-1. Swing and a drive. Right field. That one back on its way, and it's out of here. Over the high wall in right for Bryce Harper. Home run number 17. He was not fooled. And it is 6-1 Phillies.
1: Phillies putting the offense up against the Mets. Getting some pretty good work on the mound as well.
11: 0-2. Right there, frozen. He got him with a fastball at 95, and Bichette was hunching on the sweeper. I don't think there's any question. And he stood still as the heater just clipped the outside corner for Zach Wheeler's strikeout number 7.
1: Boog Shambi calling it here on ESPN Radio. Phillies, a 6-2 win over the Mets. Kyle Schwarber, 1-for-3 with the home run. Phillies' sixth straight home series win against the Mets. Bryce Harper with his 17th home run. And Zach Wheeler goes to 7-1 with the win. You heard the game here on ESPN Radio.
11: Jay, thanks so much. The Phillies win it here on Sunday Night Baseball. Take 2-of-3 from the Mets. And Doug, I don't know where you start. I guess we'll start with Kyle Schwarber, who had 3 homers in the game yesterday and then a big 3-run homer in the game here tonight.
10: Yeah, I mean, Kyle Schwarber has just, you know, elevated his game in these recent times. We know that he gets streaky in the power game and then they come in bunches. But he's also just staying in there so well against left-handed pitching. And this is a pitch up and in. He just sort of stays inside it and just whacks it. All of a sudden, it's in the upper deck, and that's 3 runs. And what changes for the Phillies is all of a sudden they go 2-0, 5-0, have the space, have Zach Wheeler on the mound. That's the combination they're looking for. Get the runs, have the pitchers hold it down, and then you have a little room to breathe if anything goes awry. And tonight, it did not. Their bullpen did a great job.
11: Yeah, what are you seeing from Zach Wheeler?
10: Yeah, Wheeler looked fantastic. You know, a little blip in the 6th inning with the walks, but overall, it's him. It's the power game. It's out of the middle of the zone. It's here, hit me. He's got multiple pitches that go complete opposite directions and command of all of them. And that's exactly the Phillies ace they're looking for. And then you have Sanchez behind him. That is a nightmare in any series. Certainly if you're thinking playoffs, short series, those two, good luck.
11: And what's your thought in terms of the Mets and the likelihood that they can put together some type of a run?
10: They just don't have the starting pitching right now. The Phillies recover because of starters. You know, David Peterson is still trying to figure it out. He found it, but then it was already 5 runs down. And, you know, they just can't work like that successfully. It's a lot of pressure on their offense. And the starters just they're going to have to show up and get healthy.
11: Dougie, good stuff. For Doug Glanville, I'm John Shambi right here on your home for the 2026 Home Run Derby and All-Star Game, ESPN Radio and the ESPN app. Now we send it back to Jay Reynolds in the studio.
1: It was good to hear your voice, Boog. Well done, Phillies, with the win over the Mets, who come up short there. Yankees also coming up short on Sunday against the Reds.
11: Deals the 3-1 pitch, and Stevenson hammers it high and deep to left center field. It is way back, and it is gone into the Reds' bullpen. A 3-run blast for Tyler Stevenson, and Rodriguez made a mistake on the inner half, and Tyler made him pay.
1: 700 WLW Reds, a 4-1 win over the Yankees. Chase Burns, 5 innings, gave up a run, 12th consecutive start with 2 runs or fewer allowed. Reds improving to 7-2 against the Yankees since the start of 2024. Yankees 0-for-22 over the last 2 games with runners in scoring position. 0-for-9 on Sunday. Tigers and White Sox went 10.
11: The 0-1, Vierling loops it into shallow right. It is sinking. Montgomery charges, dives, and he cannot come up with it. Riley Green scores, and Matt Vierling, he walks it off with a base hit into right field, and the Tigers sweep away the White Sox.
1: Tigers get the win, 5-4 in 10 innings, first win in extra innings this season. They're now 1-5. They enter the day one of 2 teams without an extra inning win, along with the Dodgers. Tigers complete the series sweep, second series sweep this month. Twins double up the Diamondbacks.
11: 1-0 pitch, ground ball, right side, pass Marte, tie game. Bell rounding second base. He's on his way to third base. The throw from Carroll hits Bell, kicks away off the dugout, and Bell is now going to come home. The ball is out of play, and the Twins are going to have the lead. It is 3-2 here in the 7th inning.
1: Treasure Island Baseball Network, it's a 4-2 win for the Twins over the Diamondbacks. Minnesota now 6-1 over the last seven. Rangers eke out a win against the Padres.
12: Well, they're going to credit Lopez with a sacrifice and charge. And Aaron Langford tees off down the left field line. If it's fair, it's gone. It's out of here. Second decker to left. Wyatt Langford gets the Rangers on the board with a three-run bomb. It's 3-0 Texas.
1: They hold on for a 4-3 win over the Padres, who had runners on first and second with no outs in the top of the ninth, and they wind up losing by one. Rangers' sixth straight win in rubber games of series, 105-3. The fans. Speaking of series, it's going three. That's next. SportsCenter All Night at ESPN Radio.
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16: Congo DR earned its first point in tournament history. 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And every time I hear those stories, I realize how ignorant I am as an American and know nothing about geography. 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
18: A walk-off homer in the bottom of the 14th inning. 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
0: From opening day.
18: Hammer to left field. See you later. Mike Trout, how's that to start the season?
0: To the All-Star game.
18: Oh, my goodness. He crushed it. Giancarlo Stanton and the American League with one swing has tied it up.
19: 457-foot home run. How much fun was that?
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0: Plus, every game of Major League Baseball's postseason.
18: Judge back some more. Leaping and he caught it. Out of here. Mookie Betts. Shohei Ohtani.
0: Until a champion is crowned at the World Series.
18: And the Dodgers have won it. Repeat champions for the first time in baseball in 25 years. The Dodgers are World Series champs.
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1: 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North Carolina bouncing back from a Game 1 loss in Omaha and from strikeouts for the first six outs of Game 2 to avoid a championship sweep at the Men's College World Series. They beat Oklahoma 6-2 in Game 2 to force a winner-take-all Game 3 on Monday. North Carolina's Eric Paulson with our Chris Budden.
2: Eric Paulson, congratulations as you wave up to Mom up in the crowd. I want to start at the beginning of the game. You guys started with six straight strikeouts. How were you guys able to finally square up some ABs?
3: Yeah, you know, just it's the name of the game. You know, sticking with your approach. You know, we stuck with the approach early. You know, he beat us early, but we just kept with it. And, you know, good things happen when you stick to your approach.
2: Good things happen when Caden Glauber comes into the game 29-0 when he pitches. What's the confidence like when you build a lead and you guys are able to hand the ball to him?
3: In. That's the confidence. He's so good. His poise is awesome. He really is. He really is really, really fun to play behind.
2: That first hit you had, you get to first base and you look up at your mom. What were the emotions like today on Father's Day, your first without him?
3: Yeah, you know, definitely a tough day, but, you know, I'm so happy. My mom, my grandma actually came, my dad's mom. She's up in the crowd, and, you know, it was really, really good to have him here. And all the dads on UNC, I got to give a shout out to them. They were wearing Paulson 44 pins today. So, you know, they're awesome. You know, this is really such a family. I love this team so much.
2: I know your dad wanted to see you in this uniform. You're now one win away from holding a trophy in this uniform. How would you describe the emotions heading into tomorrow?
3: Definitely emotional. You know, I wish he was here with me. But, you know, I'm going to hold him with me every day and, you know, go win a national championship tomorrow.
2: Congratulations. We'll see you then.
3: Thank you so much.
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5: And that's smoked deep to right center field. And you can kiss that one goodbye. Number 25 for Yordan. 1-0 Astros.
1: It would be a 2-1 win over the Guardians. Houston winning three straight series for the first time this season. KBME with the call. Brewers avoiding a series sweep with the Braves.
6: The pitch, a drive to left. This is high. This is deep. It is gone. William Contreras, a three-run blast. It is 8-1 Milwaukee, and the Brewers are all over Bryce Elder and the Braves here in this series finale.
1: 620 WTMJ. Brewers a 9-4 win to avoid the sweep and end a three-game losing streak. Brewers scoring 8 of the 9 runs in the second inning. Marlins edge the Giants 2-1. Marlins 8-game home win streak, longest active in Major League Baseball, their longest since 2009 when they had 8 straight. SportsCenter All Night, ESPN Radio. As for the top sounds from Father's Day, was it all baseball? We bring in Nick DeLuca.
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8: All right, Jay, from the diamond to the green to the hardwoods, some strong Sunday top sounds start in Tampa with the Rays and the Nats. Tampa trailing in the seventh until Johnny DeLuca flipped the scoreboard on 620 WDAE.
9: Rich to DeLuca. Breaking ball, hit in the air to deep left field. This one's on its way.

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1: As Wyndham Clark puts his ball down, we're a long way from L.A. But the same thing happened there that happened here in New York as Wyndham Clark wins his second U.S. Open. A hug for Big Wave Dave. And some high fives. He has won over this New York crowd, and he's won his second U.S. Open.
0: Number two. Back to baseball. Robbery in Sacramento. Joe Adell giving one a ride. Colby Thomas taking it away on Talk 650 KSTE.
2: Fly ball right field angle deep in the corner. Thomas back right to the wall. Leaping at the wall. He made an unbelievable catch. Colby Thomas went draping himself at the top of the barrier in right at the ace bullpen, and then leaping and climbing over the wall, Denzel Clark-like.
0: Number one. And our top sound from the W, the Sparks and Liberty, down to the wire, Neka Ogwumike beating the buzzer on ESPN. Two-point game, 8 seconds to go. Here is Wheeler up the floor. Wheeler with three. Wheeler gives it up. Ogwumike for the win! You bet! You bet! What a fitting finish to the 30th anniversary game! L.A. with the walk-off win!
3: What a night in L.A. for the WNBA. Ogwumike, third go-ahead shot in the final 5 seconds of a game during her time with the Spark. Nick DeLuca had the home run from Johnny DeLuca, no relation. And, of course, Brian Reynolds, no relation. A home run in the Pirates win on Sunday as well. SportsCenter All Night continues. It's ESPN Radio.
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4: Left of the hole, turning back to the right. 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He'll wait to tap that in, I would imagine, but he's going to win the U.S. Open.
3: The Tar Heels look to force a Game 3 in the College World Series.
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6: There were other teams that were rumored to be in on him that he was interested in going to, including the Stanley Cup champion Carolina Hurricanes, including the Vegas Golden Knights. 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
7: The pitch, a drive to left. This is high. This is deep. It is gone. William Contreras, a three-run blast. It is 8-1 Milwaukee.
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8: 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A dramatic finish to mark the three-decade mark. That's on the way. But speaking of drama, Shinnecock Hills this weekend. Wyndham Clark can't really put the label of fan favorite on him, but one label he did have, leader. Leader after round one at the U.S. Open. Leader after round two. Leader after round three. In fact, he took a six-shot lead into Sunday, wound up shooting a 3-over-73, but good enough.
9: Bathed in shadow here at historic Shinnecock. Sorry, bathed in sunshine here at historic Shinnecock. This putt on the way up the hill. Left of the hole, turning back to the right. This has a chance. It's going to get to within a foot of the hole. And a fist pump from Wyndham Clark. He'll wait to tap that in, I would imagine. But he's going to win the U.S. Open. As Wyndham Clark puts his ball down, we're a long way from L.A.
4: But the same thing happened there that happened here in New York as Wyndham Clark wins his second U.S. Open. A hug for Big Wave Dave and some high fives. He has won over this New York crowd, and he's won his second U.S. Open.
8: Sirius XM PGA Tour Radio won over the New York crowd. Hold that thought. But yes, he earns his second U.S. Open title, 4 under par for the week, led outright after all four rounds, the fifth wire-to-wire U.S. Open champ in the last 50 years. The last to do it since Martin Kaymer in 2014. Wyndham Clark gets his second career major win, also won the 23 Open. He picks up this one with his dad in attendance.
10: He's never been there to see me win. Not only that, to finally have him there for a win is amazing, but especially on Father's Day. And I know in 23, it was obviously a great Father's Day present for him, but I know he wanted to be here in person. And so for him to surprise me was amazing. And so I can't wait to spend more time with my dad tonight and celebrating this, because it's not just my win. It's my, you know, it's my team. It's John Ellis who helped get me here. It's Big Wave. It's my agent. It's my swing coach. It's my trainer. And then obviously my family. So there's a lot of people behind me. So I was happy that he could be here.
8: Wyndham Clark was +3 in the final round on Sunday, tying the highest score to par in the final round by a U.S. champ over the last 40 years. Lucas Glover in 2009 and Graham McDowell in 2010. Wyndham Clark winds up with a one-shot win over Sam Burns. Burns trailed by 7 entering the final round. Would have matched the largest 54-hole comeback in U.S. Open history, but falls a shot short. He finishes in second place, by himself. Scotty Scheffler finishes at even par, fails to complete the career Grand Slam in his first attempt to do so. Scheffler played the final round with Wyndham Clark, and it was clear to Scheffler who the crowd was pulling for.
11: I mean, the crowd was tough today. I mean, New Yorkers, they're tough people. There was a good turnout from the fans. You know, they, you like seeing the fans cheer for you. I think, sometimes it can get a little too much when, you know, balls are kind of going off greens and you start hearing cheers. That felt a bit much to me. But at the end of the day, you know, I can't control fan behavior. It's, being in the arena is not for everybody. You know, there's been crowds that have been for me in my career. There's been crowds that have been significantly against me in my career. You know, I think of Port Rush was a scenario for me where, you know, Rory's in his hometown, or not his hometown, he's in Ireland and not far from where he grew up, and crowds can be tough, and being in the arena is not for everybody. And, you know, I think it shows a lot about Wyndham, how he handled not only this golf course, but I think the crowd today as well, and is a, you know, well-deserving champion.
8: Wyndham Clark even heard folks rooting for his ball to find a sand trap.
10: I was kind of making jokes about it with Dave, where if we heard someone cheer for me, I go, oh, there's one person that likes me, you know? So we would kind of make jokes and make it maybe a little lighthearted. But it's tough, man. I've played now a Presidents Cup and a Ryder Cup on foreign soil, and it kind of had that atmosphere a little bit. I also got good prep last week in Canada. You know, they were pretty harsh on me the last day. And so I think that all of that combined kind of led to this moment where, all right, I've been in this position. It sucks being the underdog or getting rooted against, but I could pull through, and there's nothing like winning kind of an away game, if you will.
8: Certainly a roller coaster of emotions with the crowd, with the weather that we saw, the wind blowing quite a bit on Long Island over the weekend. ESPN analyst Andy North.
12: Well, the good thing is that no one ever got tied with Wyndham. He always was able to keep his lead, and he's had that lead since Thursday afternoon. I think it was really important, the 16th hole. It got to one shot ahead of Sam Burns at that point in time. He hit a poor shot off the tee into the left fescue and had really a poor lie. He ended up playing a fantastic shot to carry some fairway bunkers just barely and get it back in the fairway, and that set up his third shot onto the green, then made a huge, huge long birdie putt to get that two-shot swing back with two holes to play.
13: Wyndham admitted that after the win, he didn't play well the last few days, but how was he able to fight through those struggles and find a way to come away with the win?
12: Well, I think basically that's the U.S. Open in a nutshell. You aren't going to play great the whole time. He was fantastic the first couple of days. The last 2 days, he wasn't quite as good as ball striking, but was able to go ahead and save a bunch of pars when he needed to save them and got it done.
13: Where does he sort of rank amongst the current best in golf at this point?
12: Well, you look at what he's done the last month. He's won twice. He's got a third place at Memorial and 11th last week. He's playing some exceptional golf. I think having the experience of winning the first U.S. Open really helped him on the last nine coming down the stretch today.
8: ESPN analyst Andy North, a two-time U.S. Open winner, just like Wyndham Clark, picks up the win on Sunday, 4 under par for the week. Sam Burns, 3 under par for the week. Tom Kim, 1 under. 3 shots back at the end. Those were the only 3 players below par at Shinnecock Hills. SportsCenter All Night, ESPN Radio. It's 30 seasons for the WNBA. Back in 1997, the inaugural game, LA Sparks, New York Liberty. Liberty won that initial game, and Sunday those two teams met in LA. The Liberty had a 17-point lead in the third quarter, but that was in the third. Closing seconds, the lead was down to 2, and L.A. had the ball.
14: 2-point game, 8 seconds to go. Here is Wheeler up the floor. Wheeler with 3. Wheeler gives it up. Ogumike for the win. You bet! You bet! What a fitting finish to the 30th anniversary game. L.A. with the walk-off win.
8: Ryan Rucco on ESPN, 98-97, Sparks get the win. Neko Gumake finishes with 24 points, 11 of 18 shooting, 6 rebounds. But the big one was the game-winning 3 at the buzzer, scored 12 of the Sparks' 14 points in clutch time. And after that game-winning shot, she spoke with our Angel Gray.
15: Neko, the largest comeback that you guys have had this season. Leslie Jones just said you were in the clutch. Describe the connection between you and Erica Wheeler in that final play.
16: Me and Ian, we've been playing for a while now. You know, everywhere I go, she always seems to find me, whether it's on a team or even if it's on the court. And she stays in my ear. She stays in my ear. And, you know, in the beginning, I didn't start off too well. My teammates did a really good job of telling me just to continue to be aggressive. So I'm grateful that I was able to continue to do that for 40 minutes.
15: And as we were able to celebrate the 30th anniversary of this very game, well, the results changed with you guys winning this one. How does it feel collectively on how you guys were able to rebound in the second half?
16: That was a point of emphasis for us. We wanted to make sure that we got as many possessions as we could. And so we wanted to go out there and be aggressive, but also, you know, they came out hot. JJ was really hitting shots, but, you know, we can't be spread out and not get more possessions. I think we did a really good job of trying to secure those possessions and turning it into transition points, which really helped us in the end.
15: Congrats on the win, but overall, just this big picture moment of just how this game is growing, the fans that are here, what does it feel like to have this type of celebration and create your own history on this day?
16: It feels really good. I've been with the Sparks for so long.
15: I'm so sorry. It's emotional seeing all of these legends in the building, people that didn't get paid their value, and they're still coming here and supporting us. I'm so grateful.
17: Nneka Agumake, 152nd 20-point game as the Sparks beat the Liberty 98-97 after trailing by as many as 17 in the third quarter for the Liberty. They had six players in double figures. 25 points on contested shots in the first half, but they wind up losing by one in L.A. SportsCenter All Night, ESPN Radio. Sunday, June 21st means summer's officially upon us. So that, of course, means hockey news. Big one this weekend. Ottawa Senators trading captain Brady Tkachuk to the Florida Panthers, linking him up with his brother Matthew. ESPN insider Emily Kaplan.
18: Pretty clear to Ottawa that Brady Tkachuk wanted a change of scenery, and he did not intend to re-sign with them next summer when he was eligible for an extension. So they engaged with a small handful of teams, all in American markets, but Brady Tkachuk had full control here with a full no movement clause. So he got to dictate in the end where he wanted to go. And it was very clear his preference was Florida. As you said, it is a divisional rival, but it's his brother. It makes sense of why he would want to go there. Now, from Florida's perspective, they view their window as wide open. After 1 year of missing the playoffs, they're going to come back with a vengeance, especially with Alexander Barkov now healthy. And their GM, Bill Zito, a lot of people around the league thought he was crazy for the haul he gave up for Matthew Tkachuk back in 2022. Well, that landed them two Stanley Cups and now Matthew's brother, Brady. So maybe it wasn't so crazy after all.
19: Well, I mean, now there's this one, Brady from Ottawa to Florida. So how likely is it that this trend of U.S. players on Canadian teams then returning to the States, how likely is that trend to be something that continues?
18: So I wouldn't call it a super trend just yet, but I will tell you that executives around the league are absolutely tracking this. Like from Ottawa's perspective, they did find it increasingly difficult to navigate things with Brady Tkachuk after Four Nations and especially after the Olympics when he went on that victory tour with Team USA. All the while, he was the captain for Canada's capital city, Ottawa. Like, that was very difficult. And there's other situations we're tracking just this summer. Like, Connor Hellebuyck, he made it clear that the status quo was not great for him in Winnipeg. They're taking calls on the goaltender. I can tell you that Florida is definitely checked in and was tracking that situation. A lot of people around the league are wondering about Austin Matthews' long-term future in Toronto. And it's not that these American players, Nicole, don't want to play in Canada. It's more so, I believe, that those bonds, whatever was formed at that 2026 Olympics, those are going to have long-standing ramifications in the NHL. And I think Brady Tkachuk, in a lot of ways, is just the first example.
17: Ooh. Brady Tkachuk heading to the Panthers. Ottawa made the playoffs but lost in the first round each of the past two seasons. Brady Tkachuk is in the middle of a seven-year deal that carries an $8.2 million cap hit. SportsCenter All Night, ESPN Radio to the pitch. Group H action at the FIFA World Cup, Uruguay and Cape Verde, a 2-2 draw on Sunday. Cape Verde, third African team to avoid defeat in its first two FIFA World Cup games, the first in Senegal in 2002. Senegal wound up reaching the quarterfinals. Uruguay scored both of their goals late in the first half stoppage time, winds up at a 2-2 draw. None of the teams in Group H have qualified for the knockout stage. On the other side, none have been eliminated either. Spain on Sunday, a 4-0 win over Saudi Arabia. Lamine Yamal scores in the 10th minute. not quite 19 yet. Still a couple of months away from turning 19. Still 18, Spain's youngest scorer at the World Cup. Second youngest player to open the scoring in a FIFA World Cup match. And the youngest since Pelé for Brazil in 1958. Spain gets the win in match number two. ESPN analyst Craig Burley.
20: I think a little bit of an overreaction after the first game. Although it always put a little seed of doubt into what if they slip up again. And that's why Lamine Yamal played, because he'd missed a couple of months of the end of the season coming into this tournament with a really high-grade hamstring issue. So when you have a muscle injury, as everybody that's played sport knows, there's always that mental danger when you come back. So in an ideal world, I don't think Spain would have played him in this game, but because of the previous result, felt the need to put him in for the first 45 minutes. They did the job. That allowed them to take him off and rest him. So there was a risk, but when you have a player with his skill set, when you have a player, even as a teenager, that can change a game on the world stage like this, then when you have problems, you've got to get him in. But if he'd had any hamstring issues during this game, he potentially misses the rest of the World Cup. So it was risk-reward.
17: Spain with the win on Sunday, snapping a four-game winless streak at the World Cup dating back to 2022. 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Coming up, a game three. That's next. 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
5: Omaha!
17: Oklahoma took the opener at the best of three championship series when they beat North Carolina. Game two on ABC on Sunday.
6: Tucked in the third inning for three runs.
7: Another one driven to right. Thanks for playing. Holmes yard. It's 4-2 Carolina. A Renaissance man goes rescue man with his ninth bomb of the year. That's right. 414 feet at 109 miles an hour. As the 3-2 to Nicholson is lifted to left and it is deep. Did Cooper Nicholson go yard? Bang on the wall and it goes over for a two-run home run for Nicholson. 6-2 North Carolina.
17: Carl Ravitch with the call on ABC. North Carolina, a 6-2 win in game two. Forcing a winner-take-all game three. That'll be Monday, 7 o'clock Eastern on ESPN. North Carolina with 11 straight wins following a loss this season. Longest active streak in D1. They've outscored their opponents 98-32 in those 11 games. This one important. Their backs were to the wall on Sunday, and they beat Oklahoma. Our analysts Tyler Wilson and Danny Graves.
8: They just kept like trying to put pressure on this defense. They had some unbelievable at-bats. We've talked about it. All the pitches that they made this pitching staff throw, just the two guys alone. How many pitches did you say?
9: 45.
8: 45 pitches just against two guys. And that's unheard of because usually it's 100, 120 pitches a game. Half of those were to two guys. So when this is what they've done all year, though. They've made the opposing pitchers work. They've gotten them out of there early. And we know that this bullpen for Oklahoma hasn't pitched a whole lot in the postseason. So got to the bullpen and made good things happen.
9: Exactly. And I think on the pitching mound, they did a great job where we talked about finishing batters, finishing innings. Coming into today, Oklahoma had only gone three up, three down, six times in the entire College World Series. Today, they did it four times. That just shows the way that they didn't let up on the gas. They get too fast out. Sometimes as a pitcher, you can let off a little bit, but the difference in being good versus being great is finding a way to get off the mound faster. Obviously, three of those were Caden Glauber. He's gotten all the love that he deserves, but they just did a great job of not letting up. They didn't leave the door open at all. They just continued to step on Oklahoma's throats when they had a chance.
17: And they come away with the win in game number two, forcing that winner take all game three. Eight of the previous 12 teams to force a game three went on to win the title. North Carolina picking up its 54th win of the season, matching 2006 and 2008 for the third most in program history. 36th time this season they've allowed three runs or fewer, matching Auburn for the most in D1 this season. As for Oklahoma, three of the first four hitters reached base, then the hitters went 2-for-27 the rest of the game. Game three. We'll have a winner, a champion in college baseball, Monday, 7 o'clock Eastern on ESPN. From college to the pros, Orioles putting up some numbers on Sunday.
10: To manage his team. Alonso drives this right field and deep. Tucker is back. He's at the track. And that baby is gone. Pete Alonso with an Earl Weaver special. And the Orioles have put up a 10 spot here at Chavez Ravine.
17: Earl Weaver special, one of those three-run homers. As the Orioles go on to a 12-1 rout of the Dodgers, WBAL, Orioles' largest win this season. Most runs ever scored against the Dodgers. They've met 31 times all time, regular and postseason. For the Dodgers, first time in 40 days losing back-to-back games. Dodgers offense 2-for-5 with a run scored in the first inning, 3-for-27 with no runs. the rest of the game. Orioles take it 12-1. Cardinals putting up double digits, as did the Royals. So this one got interesting.
25: Through that call, the invitation of that call.
5: Here's a long drive. Deep left center field. That might go, and it's a goner. Herrera hits a three-run homer. The Cardinals have a 12-7 lead in the fifth inning. And it was a two-out walk that got things started. A walk to Church, a hit by Weatherholt, and Herrera crushing his 10th home run of the year.
17: Walk to Church, good way to start your Sunday. Cardinals wind up hanging on for the 12-10 win over Kansas City. Cardinals Radio Network with the call. Season high for St. Louis in runs and hits. They had 16 hits to go with the dozen runs. They snap a three-game losing streak. Cardinals top three hitters combined to go 9-for-15 with 8 runs scored and 7 RBI. Royals, meanwhile, have a three-game win streak come to an end. Angels and Athletics, we had some defense in this one.
11: Fly ball right field angle deep in the corner. Thomas back right to the wall, leaping at the wall. He made an unbelievable catch. Colby Thomas went draping himself at the top of the barrier in right. Right at the A's bullpen, and then leaping and climbing over the wall, Denzel Clark-like.
17: That was the good news for the Athletics, but for the Angels.
12: Siri not going. The pitch. Neto swings at this one. Lifts a high fly ball that's carrying deep out into left field. It's out of here. Zach Neto connects his second home run in this series, and the Angels are on top. It's 9-7.
17: Also his 17th homer of the season. 9-7 the final. Angels get the win. Angels Radio AM 830. Talk 650 KSTE with the calls. Pirates going yard against Colorado.
13: Games for the Pirates. Swing high fly ball deep right field. Freeman turns around, and this one's way out of here. Above the walkways in right field in the second deck. One of the longest home runs you'll see in this ballpark. Brian Reynolds hits a three-run shot to put the game away for the Pirates. They're up 8-1 here in the seventh. Estimated 433. I think it's 50 feet farther than that. I mean, that was 460-plus, I think.
17: 93-7, the fan. Pirates beat the Rockies 8-6. Coming out on top in New York, that's next. It's ESPN Radio.
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15: 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McCarthy. Minnesota knows that there's going to be noise around this battle. 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
1: North Carolina forces a game 3 at the Men's College World Series. Brady Tkachuk traded from Ottawa to Florida. He and his brother Matthew now on the same Panthers team. Wired to wire on Long Island this weekend.
2: Bathed in shadow here at Historic Synagogue. Sorry, bathed in sunshine here at Historic Synagogue. This putt on the way up the hill. Left of the hole, turning back to the right. This has a chance. It's going to get to within a foot of the hole. And a fist pump from Wyndham Clark. He'll wait to tap that in, I would imagine. But he's going to win the U.S. Open.
3: As Wyndham Clark puts his ball down, we're a long way from L.A.
2: But the same thing happened there that happened here in New York as Wyndham Clark wins his second U.S. Open. A hug for Big Wave Dave and some high fives. He has won over this New York crowd, and he's won his second U.S. Open.
1: Wyndham Clark coming out on top where he was all weekend. Led the tournament, the U.S. Open, after all 4 days. A year ago, Wyndham Clark had to apologize after he smashed the lockers at Oakmont after he missed the cut at the U.S. Open. 121-year-old lockers in that clubhouse that were smashed. Clark becoming, though, the ninth wire-to-wire winner of the U.S. Open. Closed with a round of 3 over 73. His sizable lead on Sunday would shrink to a stroke during Sunday's final round, but Sam Burns just missed a couple of putts on 17 and 18, and Clark was able to take control, hangs on to win by one.
4: It was max stress. I'd say early in the week, kind of the first 2 days, I was really calm and very confident. Yesterday, kind of bogeying the last hole, really left a sour taste in my mouth. And then starting off today, man, things were just going not in my direction. But I fought hard and fortunately had a comfortable lead. And then I got into a decent groove and felt a little more comfortable on the back nine. And, you know, it was pretty awesome to pull through and definitely have a short putt on the last hole.
5: I thought one of the coolest things I saw today was your dad showing up there, jumped on a red eye, landed like 6 o'clock this morning, was there to greet you coming off the 18th green.
4: Yeah, I mean, I was completely shocked, to be honest. I didn't know all the people that are here in this room with me right now were going to be here. And then to turn around and see my dad, and especially on Father's Day, for him to be here is amazing. And he's never really gotten to see me win in person. So this is very nice, and I can't wait to celebrate with him.
5: Well, speaking of emotions, Wyndham, it's been quite a journey for you. We go back to Oakmont and how that ended there and to where you are now and the golf that you've played in between. How would you describe that journey over the last 365-plus days?
4: Man, I'd say probably the first month or 2 months after Oakmont last year were definitely a dark place for me. And it was, it was really challenging. And I haven't stopped hearing about it for over, you know, a year. And to be here now, you know, with redemption and winning the U.S. Open versus last year, I was, you know, tabloids for something worse. So it's amazing to be where I'm at. I'm super blessed. I have an amazing team that helped me get here. And, you know, the great thing is I learned a lot what happened last time I won and where I got in the world, and maybe things got a little out of whack perspective-wise. I think in 23, I don't know if I took it for granted, but I thought maybe I'd win a lot more right away. And I didn't. And so now winning this, I'm really going to enjoy this and soak it in and realize, man, I've done something that not many people have done, and it's a dream come true.
1: Wyndham Clark winning, despite many of the fans in New York rooting for anybody but Wyndham Clark. But he comes away with the one-shot win, his second U.S. Open title. Speaking of guys who swing sticks for a living, hockey news this weekend. The Ottawa Senators trading captain Brady Tkachuk to the Florida Panthers, who already have his brother Matthew. The trade announced by both clubs includes Ottawa landing both of Florida's first round picks in Friday's draft, the number 9 pick and the number 25 selection as well. Bit of a shocking move for the NHL, although not entirely shocking, says ESPN senior writer Greg Wyshynski.
6: there was some smoke there insofar as him wanting to move to an American market. That it's the Florida Panthers, that they're actually uniting the Kachuk brothers, I think is a bit of a surprise. There were other teams that were rumored to be in on him that he was interested in going to, including the Stanley Cup champion Carolina Hurricanes, including the Vegas Golden Knights. But, you know, this makes a lot of sense.
1: And as for the Panthers' window with this move?
6: They're loaded. I mean, they're still the same team that won the Cup 2 years ago. It's just that injuries and the amount of miles on their tires finally caught up to them this year. They lost their captain and their most important player, Alexander Barkov, to a preseason injury. Matthew Tkachuk missed just over half the season with injuries. So, you know, the rest of the roster is still pretty much what we remember from that run to the Cup and the back-to-back Cups. So the rich are getting richer here. I mean, he's going to move right into their top six. I think what's great about him, Brady, is that he's going to play on their second line most likely as Matthew takes top line. That's going to take a lot of pressure off him.
1: Ottawa made the playoffs but lost in the first round each of the last two seasons. And now Brady Tkachuk lands in Florida with the Panthers. SportsCenter All Night, ESPN Radio on the pitch, FIFA World Cup action. Group H and Group G on Sunday. Group H seeing Spain finally getting in the win column. A 4-0 win over Saudi Arabia as they bounce back from their loss first time out. ESPN analyst Alex Kirkland.
7: It was completely different. Of course, it's not all about the return of Lamine Yamal, but a lot of it is about Lamine because he does make a difference. He makes a difference how the way the team play, the way that opponents approach it. Right from the off, you could see just how desperate Lamine was to make an impact on this tournament. De La Fuente has said they've had to kind of hold him back and kind of restrain him because he's been so keen to get going. He got his first touch, I think, 30 seconds into the game. There was a cross. There was a shot. It almost seemed like he was sort of trying too hard to make things happen. And then he scored. Right. And once that opening goal came, we knew that would be key, the goal coming early. All that tension, all that pressure, you know, all that criticism from earlier in the week, it just kind of vanished. And after that, it was very, very easy. And Spain was so good in those first 25 minutes. Like you say, went 3-0 up. It was game over. Lamine only played the first half. De La Fuente said afterwards he could have played more. The idea initially was sort of 55 or 60 minutes. He didn't need to. You know, 45 minutes and it was done and they could rest him for the next one.
1: Spain snapping a 4-game winless streak at the World Cup, extending unbeaten streaks in all competitions to 32, the team's longest unbeaten run since 2007. In Group G, Egypt a 3-1 win over New Zealand. Egypt leads Group G with 4 points. Simplest scenario to clinch a spot of the knockout stage is a win in its final group stage game against Iran. Egypt first ever win at the FIFA World Cup. New Zealand, second most World Cup matches without a win. Only Honduras has more without a win in the tournament. The other matchup in Group G on Sunday, Belgium and Iran played to a 0-0 draw. Belgium could wind up being an opponent for the U.S. come the knockout round. ESPN analyst Craig Burley.
8: There's a lot of older guys in the Belgium squad. I know a little bit about that, you know, being a bit older. Kevin De Bruyne.
9: Seasoned.
10: Vintage.
8: Experienced.
9: There you go.
8: Romelu Lukaku playing in Napoli. Played 7 games this season. Looks a little chunkier than he was. So this Belgium side, I'm trying to be nice, this Belgium side is, it's got some good players. But if the US faced them in the bracket, I wouldn't be totally worried. Now, Belgium beat the US 5-2 in March here in the States. I can see you looking, you're saying, I'm worried. Don't be worried about it. Half the US men's national team were not playing.
9: Okay.
10: Right.
8: So this team has changed. The US are flourishing at the World Cup. You may have noticed. They've won 2 games. They're playing well. They're flamboyant, super confident. Belgium is not. They drew Egypt, didn't play well. They drew with Iran today, did not play well. They're getting old. I would fancy the US to beat Belgium, if indeed it is Belgium that comes their way.
1: See how the brackets come out for the knockout stage once we get through group play. Belgium, though, and Iran, a 0-0 draw on Sunday. SportsCenter All Night, ESPN Radio. Back to the diamond, the Sunday night baseball game, Phillies and Mets.
11: The 1-0 is hammered right field. That one back on its way, and it is gone into the second deck. Kyle Schwarber unloads number 29, and just like that, the Phillies have a 5-0 lead. He just does not stop hitting homers. The 3-1. Swing and a drive. Right field. That one back on its way, and it's out of here. Over the high wall in right for Bryce Harper. Home run number 17. He was not fooled. And it is 6-1 Phillies.
1: Phillies putting the offense up against the Mets. Getting some pretty good work on the mound as well.
11: 0-2. Right there, frozen. He got him with a fastball at 95, and Bichette was hunching on the sweeper. I don't think there's any question. And he stood still as the heater just clipped the outside corner for Zach Wheeler's strikeout number 7.
1: Boog Shambi calling it here on ESPN Radio. Phillies, a 6-2 win over the Mets. Kyle Schwarber, 1-for-3 with the home run. Phillies' sixth straight home series win against the Mets. Bryce Harper with his 17th home run. And Zach Wheeler goes to 7-1 with the win. You heard the game here on ESPN Radio.
11: Jay, thanks so much. The Phillies win it here on Sunday Night Baseball. Take 2-of-3 from the Mets. And Doug, I don't know where you start. I guess we'll start with Kyle Schwarber, who had 3 homers in the game yesterday and then a big 3-run homer in the game here tonight.
10: Yeah, I mean, Kyle Schwarber has just, you know, elevated his game in these recent times. We know that he gets streaky in the power game and then they come in bunches. But he's also just staying in there so well against left-handed pitching. And this is a pitch up and in. He just sort of stays inside it and just whacks it. All of a sudden, it's in the upper deck, and that's 3 runs. And what changes for the Phillies is all of a sudden they go 2-0, 5-0, have the space, have Zach Wheeler on the mound. That's the combination they're looking for. Get the runs, have the pitchers hold it down, and then you have a little room to breathe if anything goes awry. And tonight, it did not. Their bullpen did a great job.
11: Yeah, what are you seeing from Zach Wheeler?
10: Yeah, Wheeler looked fantastic. You know, a little blip in the sixth inning with the walks, but overall, it's him. It's the power game. It's out of the middle of the zone. It's here, hit me. He's got multiple pitches that go complete opposite directions and command of all of them. And that's exactly the Phillies ace they're looking for. And then you have Sanchez behind him. That is a nightmare in any series. Certainly if you're thinking playoffs, short series, those two, good luck.
11: And what's your thought in terms of the Mets and the likelihood that they could put together some type of a run?
10: They just don't have the starting pitching right now. The Phillies recovered because of starters. You know, David Peterson is still trying to figure it out. He found it, but then it was already 5 runs down. And, you know, they just can't work like that successfully. It's a lot of pressure on your offense. And the starters just going to have to show up and get healthy.
11: Dougie, good stuff. For Doug Glanville, I'm John Shambi right here on your home for the 2026 Home Run Derby and All-Star Game, ESPN Radio and the ESPN app. Now we send it back to Jay Reynolds in the studio.
1: Oh, it's good to hear your voice, Boog. Well done, Phillies, with the win over the Mets, who come up short there. Yankees also coming up short on Sunday against the Reds.
11: Deals the 3-1 pitch, and Stevenson hammers it high and deep to left center field. It is way back, and it is gone into the Reds' bullpen. A 3-run blast for Tyler Stevenson, and Rodriguez made a mistake on the inner half, and Tyler made him pay.
1: 700 WLW Reds, a 4-1 win over the Yankees. Chase Burns, 5 innings, gave up a run, 12th consecutive start with 2 runs or fewer allowed. Reds improving to 7-2 against the Yankees since the start of 2024. Yankees 0-for-22 over the last 2 games with runners in scoring position. 0-for-9 on Sunday. Tigers and White Sox went 10.
11: The 0-1, Vierling loops it into shallow right. It is sinking. Montgomery charges, dives, and he cannot come up with it. Riley Green scores, and Matt Vierling, he walks it off with a base hit into right field, and the Tigers sweep away the White Sox.
1: Tigers get the win, 5-4 in 10 innings, first win in extra innings this season. They're now 1-5. They enter the day one of 2 teams without an extra inning win, along with the Dodgers. Tigers complete the series sweep, second series sweep this month. Twins double up the Diamondbacks.
11: 1-0 pitch, ground ball, right side, pass Marte, tie game. Bell rounding second base. He's on his way to third base. The throw from Carroll hits Bell, kicks away off the dugout, and Bell is now going to come home. The ball is out of play, and the Twins are going to have the lead. It is 3-2 here in the seventh inning.
1: Treasure Island Baseball Network, it's a 4-2 win for the Twins over the Diamondbacks. Minnesota now 6-1 over the last seven. Rangers eke out a win against the Padres.
12: Well, they're going to credit Lopez with a sacrifice and charge. And Aaron Langford tees off down the left field line. If it's fair, it's gone. It's out of here. Second decker to left. Wyatt Langford gets the Rangers on the board with a three-run bomb. It's 3-0 Texas.
1: They hold on for a 4-3 win over the Padres, who had runners on first and second with no outs in the top of the ninth, and they wind up losing by one. Rangers' sixth straight win in rubber games of series, 105-3. The Fan. Speaking of series, it's going three. That's next. Sports Center All Night at ESPN Radio.
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29: One of the most talented classes in history gives every team a chance at a star. 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
32: 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Somehow he's making money on that? Is this all some big, massive ploy by Giannis? It could be.
33: I don't know. According to Windy, the talks have intensified over the last 7 to 10 days. Quote, he has focused on wanting to be a member of the Miami Heat. Oh, Windhorst, you've never sounded sexy. Whisper that sweet sexiness into my ears. Windy's going to be so creeped out.
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1: 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North Carolina bouncing back from a Game 1 loss in Omaha and from strikeouts for the first six outs of Game 2 to avoid a championship sweep at the Men's College World Series. They beat Oklahoma 6-2 in Game 2 to force a winner-take-all Game 3 on Monday. North Carolina's Eric Paulson with our Chris Budden.
32: Eric Paulson, congratulations as you wave up to mom up in the crowd. I want to start at the beginning of the game. You guys started with six straight strikeouts. How were you guys able to finally square up some ABs?
2: Yeah, you know, just it's the name of the game. You know, sticking with your approach. You know, we stuck with the approach early. You know, he beat us early, but we just kept with it. And, you know, good things happen when you stick to your approach.
32: Good things happen when Caden Glauber comes into the game 29-0 when he pitches. What's the confidence like when you build a lead and you guys are able to hand the ball to him?
2: He's so good. His poise is awesome. He really is. He really is really, really fun to play behind.
32: That first hit you had, you get to first base and you look up at your mom. What were the emotions like today on Father's Day, your first without him?
2: Yeah, you know, definitely a tough day, but you know, I'm so happy. My mom, my grandma actually came, my dad's mom. She's up in the crowd, and you know, it was really, really good to have him here. And all the dads on UNC, I gotta give a shout out to them. They were wearing Paulson 44 pins today. So, you know, they're awesome. You know, this is really such a family. I love this team so much.
32: I know your dad wanted to see you in this uniform. You're now one win away from holding a trophy in this uniform. How would you describe the emotions heading into tomorrow?
2: Definitely emotional. You know, I wish he was here with me, but, you know, I'm going to hold him with me every day and, you know, go win a national championship tomorrow.
32: Congratulations. We'll see you then.
2: Thank you so much.
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3: 2-2 to Yordan. And that's smoked deep to right center field. And you can kiss that one goodbye. Number 25 for Yordan. 1-0 Astros.
1: It would be a 2-1 win over the Guardians. Houston winning three straight series for the first time this season. KBME with the call. Brewers avoiding a series sweep with the Braves.
4: The pitch, a drive to left. This is high. This is deep. It is gone. William Contreras, a three-run blast. It is 8-1 Milwaukee, and the Brewers are all over Bryce Elder and the Braves here in this series finale.
1: 620 WTMJ. Brewers a 9-4 win to avoid the sweep and end a three-game losing streak. Brewers scoring 8 of the 9 runs in the second inning. Marlins edge the Giants 2-1. Marlins 8-game home win streak, longest active in Major League Baseball, their longest since 2009 when they had 8 straight. SportsCenter All Night, ESPN Radio. As for the top sounds from Father's Day, was it all baseball? We bring in Nick DeLuca.
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7: All right, Jay, from the diamond to the green to the hardwoods, some strong Sunday top sounds start in Tampa with the Rays and the Nats. Tampa trailing in the seventh until Johnny DeLuca flipped the scoreboard on 620 WDAE.
5: The pitch to DeLuca.
8: Breaking ball, hit in the air to deep left field. This one's on its way, and not only do the Rays catch the Nationals, they pass him. A two-run homer for DeLuca, and the Rays have a 4-3 lead.
5: In
7: Detroit, Tigers trying to sweep the White Sox took 10, but Matt Vierling found the game winner on 97-1, the ticket.
9: The 0-1, Vierling loops it into shallow right. It is sinking. Montgomery charges, dives, and he cannot come up with it. Riley Green scores, and Matt

0: 650 KSCE.
1: Fly ball right field angle deep in the corner. Thomas back right to the wall. Leaping at the wall. He made an unbelievable catch. Colby Thomas went draping himself at the top of the barrier in right. Right at the A's bullpen. And then leaping and climbing over the wall. Denzel Clark-like.
2: Number one.
0: And our top sound from the W, the Sparks and Liberty, down to the wire. Neka Ogwumike beating the buzzer on ESPN. 2-point game, 8 seconds to go. Here is Wheeler up the floor. Wheeler with three. Wheeler gives it up. Ogwumike for the win. You bet! You bet! What a fitting finish to the 30th anniversary game. LA with the walk-off win.
3: What a night in L.A. for the WNBA. Ogwumike, third go-ahead shot in the final 5 seconds of a game during her time with the Spark. Nick DeLuca had the home run from Johnny DeLuca, no relation. And, of course, Brian Reynolds, no relation. A home run in the Pirates win on Sunday as well. SportsCenter All Night continues. It's ESPN Radio.
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1: We've got a wire-to-wire winner at the U.S. Open.
2: Left of the hole, turning back to the right. This has a chance. It's going to get to within a foot of the hole. He'll wait to tap that in, I would imagine, but he's going to win the U.S. Open.
1: The Tar Heels look to force a Game 3 in the College World Series.
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1: Brothers reunite on the ice in the Sunshine State.
4: There were other teams that were rumored to be in on him that he was interested in going to, including the Stanley Cup champion Carolina Hurricanes, including the Vegas Golden Knights. But, you know, this makes a lot of sense.
1: Plus, all the action from a full Sunday slate in the majors. The pitch, a drive to left. This is high. This is deep. It is gone. William Contreras, a three-run blast. It is 8-1 Milwaukee.
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5: 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A dramatic finish to mark the three-decade mark. That's on the way. But speaking of drama, Shinnecock Hills this weekend. Wyndham Clark can't really put the label of fan favorite on him, but one label he did have, leader. Leader after round one at the U.S. Open. Leader after round two. Leader after round three. In fact, he took a six-shot lead into Sunday, wound up shooting a 3-over-73, but good enough.
6: Bathed in shadow here at historic Shinnecock. Sorry, bathed in sunshine here at historic Shinnecock. This putt on the way up the hill. Left of the hole, turning back to the right. This has a chance. It's going to get to within a foot of the hole. And a fist pump from Wyndham Clark. He'll wait to tap that in, I would imagine. But he's going to win the U.S. Open.
7: As Wyndham Clark puts his ball down, we're a long way from L.A.
2: But the same thing happened there that happened here in New York as Wyndham Clark wins his second U.S. Open. A hug for Big Wave Dave and some high fives. He has won over this New York crowd, and he's won his second U.S. Open.
5: Sirius XM PGA Tour Radio won over the New York crowd. Hold that thought. But yes, he earns his second U.S. Open title, 4 under par for the week, led outright after all four rounds, the fifth wire-to-wire U.S. Open champ in the last 50 years. The last to do it since Martin Kaymer in 2014. Wyndham Clark gets his second career major win, also won the 23 Open. He picks up this one with his dad in attendance.
8: He's never been there to see me win. Not only that, to finally have him there for a win is amazing, but especially on Father's Day. And I know in 23, it was obviously a great Father's Day present for him, but I know he wanted to be here in person. And so for him to surprise me was amazing. And so I can't wait to spend more time with my dad tonight and celebrating this, because it's not just my win. It's my, you know, it's my team. It's John Ellis who helped get me here. It's Big Wave. It's my agent. It's my swing coach. It's my trainer. And then obviously my family. So there's a lot of people behind me. So I was happy that he could be here.
5: Wyndham Clark was +3 in the final round on Sunday, tying the highest score to par in the final round by a U.S. champ over the last 40 years. Lucas Glover in 2009 and Graham McDowell in 2010. Wyndham Clark winds up with a one-shot win over Sam Burns. Burns trailed by 7 entering the final round. Would have matched the largest 54-hole comeback in U.S. Open history, but falls a shot short. He finishes in second place by himself. Scotty Scheffler finishes at even par, fails to complete the career Grand Slam in his first attempt to do so. Scheffler played the final round with Wyndham Clark, and it was clear to Scheffler who the crowd was pulling for.
9: I mean, the crowd was tough today. I mean, New Yorkers, they're tough people. There was a good turnout from the fans. You know, they, you like seeing the fans cheer for you. I think, sometimes it can get a little too much when, you know, balls are kind of going off greens and you start hearing cheers, that felt a bit much to me. But at the end of the day, you know, I can't control fan behavior. It's being in the arena is not for everybody. You know, there's been crowds that have been for me in my career. There's been crowds that have been significantly against me in my career. You know, I think of Port Rush was a scenario for me where, you know, Rory's in his hometown, or not his hometown, he's in Ireland and not far from where he grew up, and crowds can be tough, and being in the arena is not for everybody. And, you know, I think it shows a lot about Wyndham, how he handled not only this golf course, but I think the crowd today as well, and is a, you know, well-deserving champion.
5: Wyndham Clark even heard folks rooting for his ball to find a sand trap.
8: I was kind of making jokes about it with Dave, where if we heard someone cheer for me, I go, oh, there's one person that likes me, you know? So we would kind of make jokes and make it maybe a little lighthearted. But it's tough, man. I've played now a Presidents Cup and a Ryder Cup on foreign soil, and it kind of had that atmosphere a little bit. I also got good prep last week in Canada. You know, they were pretty harsh on me the last day. And so I think that all of that combined kind of led to this moment where, all right, I've been in this position. It sucks being the underdog or getting rooted against, but I can pull through, and there's nothing like winning kind of an away game, if you will.
5: Certainly a roller coaster of emotions with the crowd, with the weather that we saw, the wind blowing quite a bit on Long Island over the weekend. ESPN analyst Andy North.
10: The good thing is that no one ever got tied with Wyndham. He always was able to keep his lead, and he's had that lead since Thursday afternoon. I think it was really important, the 16th hole. It got to one shot ahead of Sam Burns at that point in time. He hit a poor shot off the tee into the left fescue and had really a poor lie. He ended up playing a fantastic shot to carry some fairway bunkers just barely and get it back in the fairway, and that set up his third shot onto the green, then made a huge, huge long birdie putt to get that two-shot swing back with two holes to play.
11: Wyndham admitted that after the win, he didn't play well the last few days, but how was he able to fight through those struggles and find a way to come away with the win?
10: Well, I think, you know, basically that's the U.S. Open in a nutshell. You aren't going to play great the whole time. He was fantastic the first couple of days. The last 2 days, he wasn't quite as good as ball striking, but was able to go ahead and save a bunch of pars when he needed to save them and got it done.
11: Where does he sort of rank amongst the current best in golf at this point?
10: Well, you look at what he's done the last month. He's won twice. He's got a third place at Memorial and 11th last week. He's playing some exceptional golf. I think having the experience of winning the first U.S. Open really helped him on the last nine coming down the stretch today.
5: ESPN analyst Andy North, a two-time U.S. Open winner, just like Wyndham Clark, picks up the win on Sunday, 4 under par for the week. Sam Burns, 3 under par for the week. Tom Kim, 1 under. 3 shots back at the end. Those were the only 3 players below par at Shinnecock Hills. SportsCenter All Night, ESPN Radio. It's 30 seasons for the WNBA. Back in 1997, the inaugural game, LA Sparks, New York Liberty. Liberty won that initial game, and Sunday those two teams met in LA. The Liberty had a 17-point lead in the third quarter, but that was in the third. Closing seconds, the lead was down to 2, and L.A. had the ball.
12: 2-point game, 8 seconds to go. Here is Wheeler up the floor. Wheeler with 3. Wheeler gives it up. Agumake for the win! You bet! You bet! What a fitting finish to the 30th anniversary game! L.A. with the walk-off win!
5: Ryan Rucco on ESPN, 98-97. Sparks get the win. Neko Gumake finishes with 24 points, 11 of 18 shooting, 6 rebounds. But the big one was the game-winning 3 at the buzzer. Scored 12 of the Sparks' 14 points in clutch time. And after that game-winning shot, she spoke with our Angel Gray.
13: Neko, the largest comeback that you guys have had this season. Leslie Jones just said you were in the clutch. Describe the connection between you and Erica Wheeler in that final play.
14: Me and E, we've been playing for a while now. You know, everywhere I go, she always seems to find me, whether it's on a team or even if it's on the court. And she stays in my ear. She stays in my ear. And, you know, in the beginning, I didn't start off too well. My teammates did a really good job of telling me just to continue to be aggressive. So I'm grateful that
15: I was able to continue to do that for 40 minutes.
16: And as we were able to celebrate the 30th anniversary of this very game, well, the results changed with you guys winning this one. How does it feel collectively on how you guys were able to rebound in the second half?
15: That was a point of emphasis for us. We wanted to make sure that we got as many possessions as we could. And so we wanted to go out there and be aggressive, but also, you know, they came out hot. JJ was really hitting shots, but, you know, we can't be spread out and not get more possessions. I think we did a really good job of trying to secure those possessions and turning it into transition points, which really helped us in the end.
16: Congrats on the win, but overall, just this big picture moment of just how this game is growing, the fans that are here, what does it feel like to have this type of celebration and create your own history on this day?
15: It feels really good. I've been with the Sparks for so long. I'm so sorry. It's emotional seeing all of these legends in the building, people that didn't get paid their value, and they're still coming here and supporting us. I'm so grateful.
5: Nneka Agumake, 152nd 20-point game as the Sparks beat the Liberty 98-97 after trailing by as many as 17 in the third quarter for the Liberty. They had six players in double figures. 25 points on contested shots in the first half, but they wind up losing by one in L.A. SportsCenter All Night, ESPN Radio. Sunday, June 21st means summer's officially upon us. So that, of course, means hockey news. Big one this weekend. Ottawa Senators trading Captain Brady Tkachuk to the Florida Panthers, linking him up with his brother Matthew. ESPN insider Emily Kaplan.
17: Pretty clear to Ottawa that Brady Tkachuk wanted a change of scenery, and he did not intend to re-sign with them next summer when he was eligible for an extension. So they engaged with a small handful of teams, all in American markets, but Brady Tkachuk had full control here with a full no movement clause. So he got to dictate in the end where he wanted to go. And it was very clear his preference was Florida. As you said, it is a divisional rival, but it's his brother. It makes sense of why he would want to go there. Now, from Florida's perspective, they view their window as wide open. After 1 year of missing the playoffs, they're going to come back with a vengeance, especially with Alexander Barkov now healthy. And their GM, Bill Zito, a lot of people around the league thought he was crazy for the haul he gave up for Matthew Tkachuk back in 2022. Well, that landed them two Stanley Cups and now Matthew's brother, Brady. So maybe it wasn't so crazy after all.
18: Well, I mean, now there's this one, Brady from Ottawa to Florida. So how likely is it that this trend of U.S. players on Canadian teams then returning to the States, how likely is that trend to be something that continues?
17: So I wouldn't call it a super trend just yet, but I will tell you that executives around the league are absolutely tracking this. Like from Ottawa's perspective, they did find it increasingly difficult to navigate things with Brady Tkachuk after Four Nations and especially after the Olympics when he went on that victory tour with Team USA. All the while, he was the captain for Canada's capital city, Ottawa. Like, that was very difficult. And there's other situations we're tracking just this summer. Like, Connor Hellebuyck, he made it clear that the status quo was not great for him in Winnipeg. They're taking calls on the goaltender. I can tell you that Florida is definitely checked in and was tracking that situation. A lot of people around the league are wondering about Austin Matthews' long-term future in Toronto. And it's not that these American players, Nicole, don't want to play in Canada. It's more so, I believe, that those bonds, whatever was formed at that 2026 Olympics, those are going to have long-standing ramifications in the NHL. And I think Brady Tkachuk, in a lot of ways, is just the first example.
18: Ooh.
5: Brady Tkachuk heading to the Panthers. Ottawa made the playoffs but lost in the first round each of the past two seasons. Brady Tkachuk is in the middle of a seven-year deal that carries an $8.2 million cap hit. SportsCenter All Night, ESPN Radio to the pitch. Group H action at the FIFA World Cup. Uruguay and Cape Verde, a 2-2 draw on Sunday. Cape Verde, third African team to avoid defeat in its first two FIFA World Cup games. The first in Senegal in 2002. Senegal wound up reaching the quarterfinals. Uruguay scored both of their goals late in the first half stoppage time, winds up at a 2-2 draw. None of the teams in Group H have qualified for the knockout stage. On the other side, none have been eliminated either. Spain on Sunday, a 4-0 win over Saudi Arabia. Lamine Yamal scores in the 10th minute. Not quite 19 yet. Still a couple of months away from turning 19. Still 18, Spain's youngest scorer at the World Cup. Second youngest player to opened the scoring in a FIFA World Cup match and the youngest since Pele for Brazil in 1958. Spain gets the win in match number two. ESPN analyst Craig Burley.
19: I think a little bit of an overreaction after the first game. Although it always put a little seed of doubt into what if they slip up again. And that's why Lamine Yamal played, because he'd missed a couple of months of the end of the season coming into this tournament with a really high-grade hamstring issue. So when you have a muscle injury, as everybody that's played sport knows, there's always that mental danger when you come back. So in an ideal world, I don't think Spain would have played him in this game, but because of the previous result, felt the need to put him in for the first 45 minutes. They did the job. That allowed them to take him off and rest him. So there was a risk, but when you have a player with his skill set, when you have a player, even as a teenager, that can change a game on the world stage like this, then when you have problems, you've got to get him in. But if he'd had any hamstring issues during this game, he potentially misses the rest of the World Cup. So it was risk-reward.
5: 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Coming up, a game three. That's next. 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
2: Omaha.
1: Oklahoma took the opener at the best of three championship series when they beat North Carolina. Game two on ABC on Sunday.
3: Tucked in the third inning for three runs.
4: Man goes rescue man with his ninth bomb of the year. That's around 414 feet at 109 miles an hour. As the 3-2 to Nicholson is lifted to left and it is deep. Did Cooper Nicholson go yard?
1: With the call on ABC, North Carolina, a 6-2 win in game two, forcing a winner-take-all game three. That'll be Monday, 7 o'clock Eastern on ESPN. North Carolina with 11 straight wins following a loss this season. Longest active streak in D1. They've outscored their opponents 98-32 in those 11 games. This one important. Their backs were to the wall on Sunday, and they beat Oklahoma. Our analyst Tyler Wilson and Danny Graves.
5: They just kept like trying to put pressure on this defense. They had some unbelievable at bats. We've talked about it. All the pitches that they've made this pitching staff throw, just the two guys alone. How many pitches did you say?
6: 45.
5: 45 pitches just against two guys. And that's unheard of because usually it's 100, 120 pitches a game. Half of those were to two guys. So when this is what they've done all year, though. They've made the opposing pitchers work. They've gotten them out of there early. And we know that this bullpen for Oklahoma hasn't pitched a whole lot in the postseason. So got to the bullpen and made good things happen.
6: Exactly. And I think on the pitching mound, they did a great job where we talked about finishing batters, finishing innings. Coming into today, Oklahoma had only gone three up, three down six times in the entire College World Series. Today, they did it four times. That just shows the way that they didn't let up on the gas. They get too fast out. Sometimes as a pitcher, you can let off a little bit, but the difference in being good versus being great is finding a way to get off the mound faster. Obviously, three of those were Caden Glauber. He's gotten all the love that he deserves, but they just did a great job of not letting up. They didn't leave the door open at all. They just continued to step on Oklahoma's throats when they had a chance.
1: And they come away with the win in game number two, forcing that winner take all game three. Eight of the previous 12 teams to force a game three went on to win the title. North Carolina picking up its 54th win of the season, matching 2006 and 2008 for the third most in program history. 36th time this season they've allowed three runs or fewer, matching Auburn for the most in D1 this season. As for Oklahoma, three of the first four hitters reached base, then the hitters went 2-for-27 the rest of the game. Game three. We'll have a winner, a champion in college baseball, Monday, 7 o'clock Eastern on ESPN. From college to the pros, Orioles putting up some numbers on Sunday.
7: To manage his team. Alonso drives this right field and deep. Tucker is back. He's at the track. And that baby is gone. Pete Alonso with an Earl Weaver special. And the Orioles have put up a 10th spot here at Chavez Ravine.
1: Earl Weaver special, one of those three-run homers. As the Orioles go on to a 12-1 rout of the Dodgers, WBAL, Orioles' largest win this season. Most runs ever scored against the Dodgers. They've met 31 times all time, regular and postseason. For the Dodgers, first time in 40 days losing back-to-back games. Dodgers offense, 2-for-5 with a run scored in the first inning. 3-for-27 with no runs the rest of the game. Orioles take it 12-1. Cardinals putting up double digits, as did the Royals. So this one got interesting.
8: Through that call, the invitation of that call.
9: Here's a long drive. Deep left center field. That might go, and it's a goner. Herrera hits a three-run homer. The Cardinals have a 12-7 lead in the fifth inning. And it was a two-out walk that got things started. A walk to Church, a hit by Weatherholt, and Herrera crushing his 10th home run of the year.
1: Walk to Church, good way to start your Sunday. Cardinals wind up hanging on for the 12-10 win over Kansas City. Cardinals Radio Network with the call. Season high for St. Louis in runs and hits. They had 16 hits to go with the dozen runs. They snap a three-game losing streak. Cardinals top three hitters combined to go 9-for-15 with 8 runs scored and 7 RBI. Royals, meanwhile, have a three-game win streak come to an end. Angels and Athletics. We had some defense in this one.
10: Fly ball right field angle deep in the corner. Thomas back right to the wall. Leaping at the wall. He made an unbelievable catch. Colby Thomas went draping himself at the top of the barrier and right at the A's bullpen, and then leaping and climbing over the wall, Denzel Clark-like.
1: That was the good news for the Athletics, but for the Angels.
11: Siri not going. The pitch. Neto swings at this one. Lifts a high fly ball that's carrying deep out into left field. It's out of here. Zach Neto connects his second home run in this series, and the Angels are on top. It's 9-7.
1: Also his 17th homer of the season. 9-7 the final. Angels get the win. Angels Radio AM 830. Talk 650 KSTE with the calls. Pirates going yard against Colorado.
12: Games for the Pirates. Swing high fly ball deep right field. Freeman turns around and this one's way out of here. Above the walkways in right field in the second deck. One of the longest home runs you'll see in this ballpark. Brian Reynolds hits a three-run shot to put the game away for the Pirates. They're up 8-1 here in the seventh. Estimated 433. I think it's 50 feet farther than that. I mean, that was 460 plus, I think.
1: 93-7, the fan. Pirates beat the Rockies 8-6. Coming out on top in New York, that's next. 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
14: A walk-off homer in the bottom of the 14th inning. 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
14: 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Out of here. Mookie Betts. 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
14: 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Repeat champions for the first time in baseball in 25 years. The Dodgers are World Series champs.
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1: North Carolina forces a game 3 at the Men's College World Series. Brady Tkachuk traded from Ottawa to Florida. He and his brother Matthew now on the same Panthers team. Wired to wire on Long Island this weekend.
2: Bathed in shadow here at Historic Shinnecock. Bathed in sunshine here at Historic Shinnecock. This putt on the way up the hill. Left of the hole, turning back to the right. This has a chance. It's going to get to within a foot of the hole. And a fist pump from Wyndham Clark. He'll wait to tap that in, I would imagine. But he's going to win the U.S. Open.
3: As Wyndham Clark puts his ball down, we're a long way from L.A.
2: But the same thing happened there that happened here in New York as Wyndham Clark wins his second U.S. Open. A hug for Big Wave Dave and some high fives. He has won over this New York crowd, and he's won his second U.S. Open.
1: Wyndham Clark coming out on top where he was all weekend. Led the tournament, the U.S. Open, after all 4 days. A year ago, Wyndham Clark had to apologize after he smashed the lockers at Oakmont after he missed the cut at the U.S. Open. 121-year-old lockers in that clubhouse that were smashed. Clark becoming, though, the ninth wire-to-wire winner of the U.S. Open. Closed with a round of 3 over 73. His sizable lead on Sunday would shrink to a stroke during Sunday's final round, but Sam Burns just missed a couple of putts on 17 and 18, and Clark was able to take control, hangs on to win by one.
4: It was max stress. You know, I'd say early in the week, kind of the first 2 days, I was really calm and very confident. Yesterday, kind of bogeying the last hole, really left a sour taste in my mouth. And then starting off today, man, things were just going not in my direction. But I fought hard and fortunately had a comfortable lead. And then I got into a decent groove and felt a little more comfortable on the back nine. And, you know, it was pretty awesome to pull through and definitely have a short putt on the last hole.
5: I thought one of the coolest things I saw today was your dad showing up there, jumped on a red eye, landed like 6 o'clock this morning, was there to greet you coming off the 18th green.
4: Yeah, I mean, I was completely shocked, to be honest. I didn't know all the people that are here in this room with me right now were going to be here. And then to turn around and see my dad, and especially on Father's Day, for him to be here is amazing. And he's never really gotten to see me win in person. So this is very nice, and I can't wait to celebrate with him.
5: Well, speaking of emotions, Wyndham, it's been quite a journey for you. We go back to Oakmont and how that ended there and to where you are now and the golf that you've played in between. How would you describe that journey over the last 365-plus days?
4: Man, I'd say probably the first month or 2 months after Oakmont last year were definitely a dark place for me. And it was, it was really challenging. And I haven't stopped hearing about it for over, you know, a year. And to be here now, you know, with redemption and winning the U.S. Open versus last year, I was, you know, tabloids for something worse. So it's amazing to be where I'm at. I'm super blessed. I have an amazing team that helped me get here. And, you know, the great thing is I learned a lot what happened last time I won and where I got in the world, and maybe things got a little out of whack perspective-wise. I think in 23, I don't know if I took it for granted, but I thought maybe I'd win a lot more right away. And I didn't. And so now winning this, I'm really going to enjoy this and soak it in and realize, man, I've done something that not many people have done, and it's a dream come true.
1: Wyndham Clark winning, despite many of the fans in New York rooting for anybody but Wyndham Clark. But he comes away with the one-shot win, his second U.S. Open title. Speaking of guys who swing sticks for a living, hockey news this weekend, the Ottawa Senators trading captain Brady Tkachuk to the Florida Panthers, who already have his brother Matthew. The trade announced by both clubs includes Ottawa landing both of Florida's first round picks in Friday's draft, the number 9 pick and the number 25 selection as well. Bit of a shocking move for the NHL, although not entirely shocking, says ESPN senior writer Greg Wyshynski.
6: there was some smoke there insofar as him wanting to move to an American market. That it's the Florida Panthers, that they're actually uniting the Kachuk brothers, I think is a bit of a surprise. There were other teams that were rumored to be in on him that he was interested in going to, including the Stanley Cup champion Carolina Hurricanes, including the Vegas Golden Knights. But, you know, this makes a lot of sense.
1: And as for the Panthers' window with this move?
6: They're loaded. I mean, they're still the same team that won the Cup 2 years ago. It's just that injuries and the amount of miles on their tires finally caught up to them this year. They lost their captain and their most important player, Alexander Barkov, to a preseason injury. Matthew Tkachuk missed just over half the season with injuries. So, you know, the rest of the roster is still pretty much what we remember from that run to the Cup and the back-to-back Cups. So the rich are getting richer here. I mean, he's going to move right into their top six. I think what's great about him, Brady, is that he's going to play on their second line most likely as Matthew takes the top line. That's going to take a lot of pressure off him.
1: Ottawa made the playoffs but lost in the first round each of the last two seasons. And now Brady Tkachuk lands in Florida with the Panthers. SportsCenter All Night, ESPN Radio on the pitch, FIFA World Cup action. Group H and Group G on Sunday. Group H seeing Spain finally getting in the win column, a 4-0 win over Saudi Arabia as they bounce back from their loss first time out. ESPN analyst Alex Kirkland.
7: It was completely different. Of course, it's not all about the return of Lamine Yamal, but a lot of it is about Lamine because he does make a difference. He makes a difference how the way the team play, the way that opponents approach it. Right from the off, you could see just how desperate Lamine was to make an impact on this tournament. De La Fuente has said they've had to kind of hold him back and kind of restrain him because he's been so keen to get going. He got his first touch, I think, 30 seconds into the game. There was a cross. There was a shot. It almost seemed like he was sort of trying too hard to make things happen. And then he scored. Right. And once that opening goal came, we knew that would be key, the goal coming early. All that tension, all that pressure, you know, all that criticism from earlier in the week, it just kind of vanished. And after that, it was very, very easy. And Spain was so good in those first 25 minutes. Like you say, went 3-0 up. It was game over. Lamine only played the first half. De La Fuente said afterwards he could have played more. The idea in Italy was sort of 55 or 60 minutes. He didn't need to. You know, 45 minutes and it was done. And they could rest him for the next one.
1: Spain snapping a 4-game winless streak at the World Cup, extending unbeaten streaks in all competitions to 32, the team's longest unbeaten run since 2007. In Group G, Egypt a 3-1 win over New Zealand. Egypt leads Group G with 4 points. Simplest scenario to clinch a spot in the knockout stage is a win in its final group stage game against Iran. Egypt's first ever win at the FIFA World Cup. New Zealand, second most World Cup matches without a win. Only Honduras has more without a win in the tournament. The other matchup in Group G on Sunday, Belgium and Iran played to a 0-0 draw. Belgium could wind up being an opponent for the U.S. come the knockout round. ESPN analyst Craig Burley.
8: There's a lot of older guys in the Belgium squad. I know a little bit about that, you know, being a bit older. Kevin De Bruyne.
9: Seasoned.
10: Vintage.
8: Experience.
9: There you go.
8: Romelu Lukaku playing in Napoli. Played 7 games this season. Looks a little chunkier than he was. So this Belgium side, I'm trying to be nice, this Belgium side is, it's got some good players. But if the US faced them in the bracket, I wouldn't be totally worried. Now, Belgium beat the US 5-2 in March here in the States. I see you looking, you're saying, I'm worried. Don't be worried about it. Half the US men's national team were not playing.
10: Okay. Right.
8: So this team has changed. The US are flourishing at the World Cup. You may have noticed. They've won 2 games. They're playing well. They're flamboyant. Super confident. Belgium is not. They drew with Egypt, didn't play well. They drew with Iran today, did not play well. They're getting old. I would fancy the US to beat Belgium, if indeed it is Belgium that comes their way.
1: See how the brackets come out for the knockout stage once we get through group play. Belgium, though, and Iran, a 0-0 draw on Sunday. SportsCenter All Night, ESPN Radio. Back to the diamond, the Sunday night baseball game, Phillies and Mets.
11: The 1-0 is hammered right field. That one back on its way, and it is gone. Into the second deck, Kyle Schwarber unloads number 29. And just like that, the Phillies have a 5-0 lead. He just does not stop hitting homers. the 3-1. Swing and a drive, right field. That one back on its way, and it's out of here. Over the high wall in right for Bryce Harper. Home run number 17. He was not fooled. And it is 6-1 Phillies.
1: Phillies putting the offense up against the Mets. Getting some pretty good work on the mound as well.
11: 0-2. Right there, frozen. He got him with a fastball at 95, and Bichette was hunching on the sweeper. I don't think there's any question. And he stood still as the heater just clipped the outside corner for Zach Wheeler's strikeout number 7.
1: Boog Shambi calling it here on ESPN Radio. Phillies, a 6-2 win over the Mets. Kyle Schwarber, 1-for-3 with the home run. Phillies' 6th straight home series win against the Mets. Bryce Harper with his 17th home run. And Zach Wheeler goes to 7-1 with the win. You heard the game here on ESPN Radio.
11: Jay, thanks so much. The Phillies win it here on Sunday Night Baseball. Take 2-of-3 from the Mets. And Doug, I don't know where you start. I guess we'll start with Kyle Schwarber, who had 3 homers in the game yesterday and then a big 3-run homer in the game here tonight.
10: Yeah, I mean, Kyle Schwarber has just, you know, elevated his game in these recent times. We know that he gets streaky in the power game and then they come in bunches. But he's also just staying in there so well against left-handed pitching. And this is a pitch up and in. He just sort of stays inside it and just whacks it. All of a sudden, it's in the upper deck, and that's 3 runs. And what changes for the Phillies is all of a sudden they go 2-0, 5-0, have the space, have Zach Wheeler on the mound. That's the combination they're looking for. Get the runs, have the pitchers hold it down, and then you have a little room to breathe if anything goes awry. And tonight, it did not. Their bullpen did a great job.
11: Yeah, what are you seeing from Zach Wheeler?
10: Yeah, Wheeler looked fantastic. You know, a little blip in the 6th inning with the walks, but overall, it's him. It's the power game. It's out of the middle of the zone. It's here, hit me. He's got multiple pitches that go complete opposite directions and command of all of them. And that's exactly the Phillies ace they're looking for. And then you have Sanchez behind him. That is a nightmare in any series. Certainly if you're thinking playoffs, short series, those two, good luck.
11: Now what's your thought in terms of the Mets and the likelihood that they could put together some type of a run?
10: They just don't have the starting pitching right now. The Phillies recovered because of starters. You know, David Peterson is still trying to figure it out. He found it, but then it was already 5 runs down. And, you know, they just can't work like that successfully. It's a lot of pressure on your offense. And the starters just have to show up and get healthy.
11: Dougie, good stuff. For Doug Glanville, I'm John Shambi right here on your home for the 2026 Home Run Derby and All-Star Game, ESPN Radio and the ESPN app. Now we send it back to Jay Reynolds in the studio.
1: It was good to hear your voice, Boog. Well done, Phillies, with the win over the Mets, who come up short there. Yankees also coming up short on Sunday against the Reds.
11: Deals the 3-1 pitch, and Stevenson hammers it high and deep to left center field. It is way back, and it is gone into the Reds' bullpen. A 3-run blast for Tyler Stevenson, and Rodriguez made a mistake on the inner half, and Tyler made him pay.
1: 700 WLW Reds, a 4-1 win over the Yankees. Chase Burns, 5 innings, gave up a run, 12th consecutive start with 2 runs or fewer allowed. Reds improving to 7-2 against the Yankees since the start of 2024. Yankees 0-for-22 over the last 2 games with runners in scoring position. 0-for-9 on Sunday. Tigers and White Sox went 10.
11: The 0-1, Vierling loops it into shallow right. It is sinking. Montgomery charges, dives, and he cannot come up with it. Riley Green scores, and Matt Vierling, he walks it off with a base hit into right field, and the Tigers sweep away the White Sox.
1: Tigers get the win, 5-4 in 10 innings, first win in extra innings this season. They're now 1-5. They enter the day one of 2 teams without an extra inning win, along with the Dodgers. Tigers complete the series sweep, second series sweep this month. Twins double up the Diamondbacks.
11: 1-0 pitch, ground ball, right side, pass Marte, tie game. Bell rounding second base. He's on his way to third base. The throw from Carroll hits Bell, kicks away off the dugout, and Bell is now going to come home. The ball is out of play, and the Twins are going to have the lead. It is 3-2 here in the 7th inning.
1: Treasure Island Baseball Network, it's a 4-2 win for the Twins over the Diamondbacks. Minnesota now 6-1 over the last seven. Rangers eke out a win against the Padres.
12: Well, they're going to credit Lopez with a sacrifice and charge. And Aaron Langford tees off down the left field line. If it's fair, it's gone. It's out of here. Second decker to left. Wyatt Langford gets the Rangers on the board with a three-run bomb. It's 3-0 Texas.
1: They hold on for a 4-3 win over the Padres, who had runners on first and second with no outs in the top of the ninth, and they wind up losing by one. Rangers' sixth straight win in rubber games of series, 105-3. The Fan. Speaking of series, it's going three. That's next. 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
1: 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North Carolina bouncing back from a game one loss in Omaha and from strikeouts for the first six outs of game two to avoid a championship sweep at the Men's College World Series. They beat Oklahoma 6-2 in game two to force a winner-take-all game three on Monday. North Carolina's Eric Paulson with our Chris Budden.
2: Eric Paulson, congratulations as you wave up to mom up in the crowd. I want to start at the beginning of the game. You guys started with six straight strikeouts. How were you guys able to finally square up some ABs?
3: Yeah, you know, just it's the name of the game. You know, sticking with your approach. You know, we stuck with the approach early. You know, he beat us early, but we just kept with it. And, you know, good things happen when you stick to your approach.
2: Good things happen when Caden Glauber comes into the game 29-0 when he pitches. What's the confidence like when you build a lead and you guys are able to hand the ball to him?
3: That's the confidence. He's so good. His poise is awesome. He really is. He really is really, really fun to play behind.
2: That first hit you had, you get to first base and you look up at your mom. What were the emotions like today on Father's Day, your first without him?
3: Yeah, you know, definitely a tough day, but you know, I'm so happy. My mom, my grandma actually came, my dad's mom. She's up in the crowd, and you know, it was really, really good to have him here. And all the dads on UNC, I gotta give a shout out to them. They were wearing Paulson 44 pins today. So, you know, they're awesome. You know, this is really such a family. I love this team so much.
2: I know your dad wanted to see you in this uniform. You're now one win away from holding a trophy in this uniform. How would you describe the emotions heading into tomorrow?
3: Definitely emotional. You know, I wish he was here with me, but, you know, I'm going to hold him with me every day and, you know, go win a national championship tomorrow.
2: Congratulations. We'll see you then.
3: Thank you so much.
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4: To Yordan. And that's smoked deep to right center field. And you can kiss that one goodbye. Number 25 for Yordan. 1-0 Astros.
1: It would be a 2-1 win over the Guardians. Houston winning three straight series for the first time this season. KBME with the call. Brewers avoiding a series sweep with the Braves.
5: The pitch, a drive to left. This is high. This is deep. It is gone. William Contreras, a three-run blast. It is 8-1 Milwaukee, and the Brewers are all over Bryce Elder and the Braves here in this series finale.
1: 620 WTMJ. Brewers a 9-4 win to avoid the sweep and end a three-game losing streak. Brewers scoring 8 of the 9 runs in the second inning. Marlins edge the Giants 2-1. Marlins 8-game home win streak, longest active in Major League Baseball, their longest since 2009 when they had 8 straight. SportsCenter All Night, ESPN Radio. As for the top sounds from Father's Day, was it all baseball? So we bring in Nick DeLuca.
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8: All right, Jay, from the diamond to the green to the hardwood, some strong Sunday top sounds. Start in Tampa with the Rays and the Nats. Tampa trailing in the seventh until Johnny DeLuca flipped the scoreboard on 620 WDAE.
6: The pitch to DeLuca.
9: Breaking ball, hit in the air to deep left field. This one's on its way, and not only do the Rays catch the Nationals, they pass him. A two-run homer for DeLuca, and the Rays have a 4-3 lead.
6: Four.
8: In Detroit, Tigers trying to sweep the White Sox. Took 10, but Matt Vierling found the game winner on 97-1, the ticket.
10: The 0-1, Vierling loops it into shallow right. It is sinking. Montgomery charges, dives, and he cannot come up with it. Riley Green scores, and Matt Vierling, he walks it off with a base hit into right field, and the Tigers sweep away the White Sox.
6: Number three.
8: Jay on Long Island, a wire-to-wire win for Wyndham Clark. He captures the crown at the U.S. Open again on SiriusXM's PGA Tour Radio.
11: As Wyndham Clark puts his ball down, we're a long way from L.A. But the same thing happened there that happened here in New York as Wyndham Clark wins his second U.S. Open. A hug for Big Wave Dave.
12: and some high fives. He has won over this New York crowd, and he's won his second U.S. Open.
13: Number two.
8: Back to baseball. Robbery in Sacramento. Joe Adell giving one a ride. Colby Thomas.

0: McKay for the win. You bet. You bet. What a fitting finish to the 30th anniversary game. LA with the walk-off win.
1: Neco Gumake with her third go-ahead bucket in the final 5 seconds of a game with the Sparks, most in franchise history. It's Monday, June 22nd, birthday of Dustin Johnson, Wayne Gretzky's son-in-law, finishing tied for 32nd at the U.S. Open. More reaction this morning on Unsportsmanlike. They're next. I'm Jay Reynolds. 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
7: Are people putting money on, like, the Heat in this futures app that he's invested in? 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Is this all some big, massive ploy by Giannis? 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I don't know. 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Quote, he has focused on wanting to be a member of the Miami Heat. Oh, Windhorst, you've never sounded sexier. Whisper that sweet sexiness into my ears. Windy's going to be so creeped out.
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0: 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That is, of course, in the World Cup, along with Michelle Smallman, Chris Canty, Evan Cohen with you. Oh, my God, what a weekend in sports. World Cup, of course, the United States, unbelievable in what we did over Australia. They had an own goal, but, of course, Alex Freeman had a goal for us. Wyndham Clark winning the U.S. Open. Fans seem to hate him, which I didn't realize. Serena is coming back to Wimbledon as a singles player, which is just remarkable. There's never a bad time to go to Wimbledon. I went last year. I think it was a bad time in comparison to this year when I could have gone, in theory, to watch Serena. And then Brady Tkachuk gets traded to the Florida Panthers to join his brother, Matthew, in Sunrise with the Panthers. Good morning, everybody. How are we doing today?
1: Doing well. How's everybody?
2: We're doing wonderful. There's a lot happening. As soon as you think things are sunsetting a little bit with the NBA season being over and the Knicks being crowned champions, you're like, okay, maybe we get a breather in sports. Not so fast, my friends. Tons of stuff going on. But can we focus on soccer for a second? You guys, like, safe space? We're good. We are good. What if we mess around and win this whole thing?
0: Well, you just took a leap.
2: I know, but I'm
0: there's
2: just saying.
0: There's a difference between
1: that's a step
0: good.
1: You don't cross, Maul.
0: There's a difference
2: come on,
0: between
2: we're
0: good.
2: What if we mess around and win this whole thing? You... Don't you need to start believing now that they can do it? Group D winner, we're looking great. You do it without your big star in the second game versus Australia with Pulisic not there? Come on, we're hosting this thing. They're playing great. Why can't we go there and get excited about this squad?
0: Did you do mess around on purpose? Because of what's happening at 9:30 a.m. Eastern time today when Ice Cube joins us. Maybe. We can maybe mess around and get a triple-double. Just saying. I caught that. Well done, Smalls. I don't know that it goes... from we're this good to win it all. Like, we're in the knockout stage. Maybe we leave it there. I don't know. I mean, I don't know. CeCe, you want to go where Smalls is going in terms of winning it all?
1: One more win, this ends up feeling like a flashpoint for USA soccer, right? If we have the opportunity to go on what I would say amounts to a deep run in the World Cup, that lets everybody know on the world stage that U.S. soccer's program with all of the soccer academies, MLS, all of the development that's been going on at the lower levels of sport is starting to get the return on the investment. So, yeah, I don't know if I'm going to the place of Smalls and saying that we're going to win it all, but they have had an outstanding showing so far, and it gives us a lot of reason for optimism into the future.
0: Taylor Twellman knows a hell of a lot more than we do. Of course, Apple TV lead soccer analyst was on PTI on Friday, and he had this to say about how this game, the game against Australia, helps with momentum moving forward with the United States men's team.
3: The first game you won in style. The second game, there was none of that. But you had to claw, you had to fight, you had to do every little thing well in order to get a goal. The own goal would have been scored by Pepe anyway, so take that away. But the United States have now won two games in the World Cup in two different ways. That is going to be more momentum going into the knockout stage than winning both games with real style, because now you've answered the call. We can win ugly, we can win pretty. That's going to give them confidence.
2: Confidence, we've heard them being described as a team that's playing with joy. Seems like they're clicking on the right level. Again, only two matches to start, but couldn't have started any stronger or any better. And why not go there? Why not lean in and get excited and copy what they're doing and feel joyful about this? We're hosting this thing. You got people from every corner of the world coming to America, having a great time, partying here on our soil. It's been like one big hang with the world. It's been awesome. And in the backdrop of that, we're good at soccer. We're winning in multiple ways. We're winning without our stars. When is the last time that we as a country have been this lucky and are this excited about our men's national soccer team?
0: There's no question. It's a fair comment. And I think the overall point is this. Is someone, in this case, obviously Michelle, allowed to say, hey, why can't we win this thing? And it's not laughing at, it would be disagreeing.
2: Correct.
0: And that's the growth. It's like, what? We're lucky we even made the World Cup. No, we're winning games, and now we have an opportunity to compete. So I think your point is well taken in that no one's laughing at that concept. People are disagreeing with the concept. You can sit here and like, oh, Buffalo Bills are going to win the Super Bowl. Nah, I disagree with that. I think this team's going to win the Super Bowl. Okay, fine. Nobody's laughing at that concept.
2: Yeah.
0: And I think that's the whole growth part of it that Taylor Twellman and others are talking about. Why While this is all going on, Wyndham Clark, well, that was Friday, then all weekend, Wyndham Clark lead to lead, wire to wire, excuse me, he wins the U.S. Open, his second ever U.S. Open win. He won at L.A. Country Club in 23. What did he do at the U.S. Open in between? Well, he destroyed a locker room at Oakmont after missing the cut a year ago, that or 2 years ago, excuse me. No, 2 years in between, excuse me. Had a six-stroke lead, won by one stroke, ninth wire to wire ever, and CeCe, the fans, they don't like him very much. It was fascinating. I know he's playing with Scottie Scheffler and Scottie's birthday and it's Father's Day, the whole deal. But it was interesting to see how at Shinnecock on Long Island over the weekend, Wyndham Clark wins, ninth wire to wire, second U.S. Open title, but nobody wanted him to win over the weekend.
1: Well, you can say nobody wanted him to win, but he gave us one of the all-time great Father's Day moments. His dad catches a red eye to surprise him on the final round at Shinnecock, and his son wins the U.S. Open. It's pretty incredible, right? So, like, to have that at 18 after he almost gave up the ghost with the bogey on 17, it was a hell of a test when it comes to mental toughness, all of the challenges of the course, the challenges of the field, and then the challenge of being able to stay composed throughout the entirety of this tournament. To win a U.S. Open at one of the toughest courses on the tour and amidst some of the toughest conditions that we've seen, especially when you see how fast the greens were, that was a hell of a win by Wyndham Clark. Sidebar, Smalls,
2: yes.
1: Is Wyndham another one of those names that we have to add to people that sound really, really rich? Is Wyndham one of those names?
2: Excellent, excellent. Question here, CeCe. Yes, absolutely.
1: Okay.
2: You have to have some sort of country club access if your name
1: Yeah, absolutely. So I digress. But I mean, it felt like Sam Burns was trying to get in there, but he missed that mid-range birdie putt on 18. And you just thought that even at 3 under and being one back of the leader, that this was going to end in a playoff, and it didn't. Because Wyndham Clark ended up closing the show, being able to get out of there with a one-stroke win on 18. So I thought it was a really solid performance from him. I didn't think it was spectacular golf, but nobody played spectacular golf because the course wouldn't allow it. So I just thought that Wyndham Clark didn't regress to the course the way the rest of the field did.
2: The course and the crowd, as you were talking about, Ev. It is pretty remarkable to see a crowd at a major golf event like that booing and heckling. Normally the crowds at these majors and at these major golf tournaments have a certain modicum of respect. There are obviously certain ways you move as a fan. And for Wyndham Clark to be able to overcome not only the course and everything that you have to deal with there, but the mental fortitude it takes to block all that out, pretty remarkable. Great win by him.
0: Yeah, you guys know me well enough. I can't just blow past one thing. You said, is that on the list? What other names are on that list? How dare I not follow up? You
2: Wellington.
0: Said
1: Wellington.
0: So is it just a W name? Does W lean rich? W lean rich sounds like a country band. I don't know why. Coming in, ladies and gentlemen, W lean rich. Hey, let's go. I mean, I'm just.
1: They do wedding and bar mitzvahs.
0: W lean rich. Oh my God! I was at a bar mitzvah on Thursday night. They actually played. It was amazing.
2: That's awesome.
0: Oh my God.
1: Pretty good one.
2: I have another one. What about Sebastian?
0: That's not W.
2: No, but it's not a W.
0: No.
2: But is that?
0: No, I don't think so.
2: Augustus.
0: No. Augustus.
1: Augustus.
2: Augustus.
1: Yes. Augustus.
2: Yes.
1: 1,000%. 1,000%.
0: When you're basically named after the Masters course. Yes.
1: Yeah. I mean, Augustus.
0: On.
1: Yeah.
0: Hampton. Right. It's like the
1: Hampton.
0: Hampton.
1: Yes.
0: I'm just thinking because Pat
1: Hampton.
0: And I. Pat went to.
2: One.
0: Pat went to the U.S. Open. Costello, our producer, went to the U.S. Open over the weekend, and it's on Long Island, Southampton. It's not that close to really anything. And so Pat said he was surprised by the lack. It's interesting. Two things can be true. The fan storyline is a huge storyline with Wyndham Clark. But the fan storyline of there weren't as many fans as you would expect there is also a storyline. As Pat said, it never really felt overwhelmingly crowded at any point because it's a haul to get to from basically anywhere, and to physically stay there is very expensive. But Clark discussed mentally preparing for the crowd that was all over him this weekend on Long Island.
4: Man, they definitely didn't want me to win. it's pretty rare in an open championship or a major to have fans kind of boo against your shots or cheer for bad shots. But I also sometimes being the underdog is nice. I was in 23, and I kind of did the same thing. And anytime someone said something negative to me, I replaced it with something positive. And, and some of it self-deserved. I kind of brought it on myself. But I also get it too. I mean, Scotty was going for the career grand slam, and that hasn't happened very often. So, it was tough, but I'm proud of myself that I battled through. I mean, things really could have gotten away from me, and I stood tough, and yeah, I would have liked to win by more, but as long as you win, it doesn't matter.
0: I'll tell you, I can't say I know everything about Wyndham Clark, but he handled that part of it well. I mean, that was a good response, no? In terms of the fans all over him, like, you just deal with it and he gets it, and Scotty's more popular and, going for the career grand slam on his birthday. Like, you get it. You get it. But he wins and he sounds rich. And now he is really rich because he won the U.S. Open.
1: Yeah, he is. Yeah, he is. I don't know if he's going to need all of those sponsors on his shirts and his hats moving forward. I'm just going to put it out there.
0: Yeah, he had a lot.
1: He looked like one of those stock cars from NASCAR.
0: Which is what we're hoping Pat Costello looks like on Wednesday as he's caddying for Michael Kim, who unfortunately, I think, took a turn down once Pat showed up over the weekend.
5: I jinxed him.
0: You jinxed him.
5: Yeah, he was playing great on Saturday on the front nine. And then I was like, all right, I'm on the 11th hole. I'm like, all right, I'll wait around and like wait for him to come through. He gets to the 11th hole, immediately double bogeys.
2: Oh, no.
1: Oh my God.
5: I jinxed him.
1: Pat?
5: It was my fault.
1: What
0: Pat's
1: are you doing?
0: Part of the camp now too, because Pat is today going out for the for a practice round where his caddy is playing, and Pat's caddying for Michael Kim's caddy for the Travelers coming up, and Pat is in full contact with this whole camp. So Pat's now part of the Michael Kim camp, which is pretty damn cool.
1: Can I ask you a question, Ev? On Wednesday, for his bib that he has to wear while he's caddying,
0: yeah.
1: Can we get a patch that says your sponsorship here?
0: Yeah, we should.
2: Oh, very good.
0: That's right.
1: I just feel like we have to have that call back now that he has this opportunity at the Travelers Pro-Am.
0: Good one. Pat, we got to figure this all out as the show progresses because we need unsportsmanlike gear. We need obviously ESPN Radio gear and your sponsorship here, which Pat put a sign once up and spelled it incorrectly.
5: It's still up.
0: Yeah, we don't talk about it as much. It's a great callback by CeCe there. You know what we do talk about a lot? What's going to happen with Giannis? You know what we don't know yet? What's going to happen with Giannis? We will get to that next. We're unsportsmanlike, presented by Progressive Insurance.
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23: The Miami Heat have been trying to get Giannis for months. We have no deal.
24: If anybody can make that kind of trade where Giannis is going to fit your basketball team, to me, that team makes the most sense if you're the Oklahoma City Thunder.
25: If I'm the Boston Celtics and I haven't won a championship in a couple of years, bringing Giannis in, if I can fit him into what I do, I think that would be the perfect fit.
26: I don't think you have to rearrange your franchise for Giannis. I do think Giannis would be better utilized when he has strong leadership from a head coach and starting from a front office.
0: Where do you go, my lovely? Where do you go? Where do you go is a big question. We are on Sportsmanlike. Here on ESPN Radio, ESPN 2. We are presented by Progressive Insurance, along with Chris Candy, Michelle Smallman, Evan Cohen with you. It is June 22nd. The draft got moved up this year to June 23rd. That's tomorrow. Jimmy Haslam, one of the owners of the Milwaukee Bucks. He is not the majority governor right now. I say that, or the acting governor, Jimmy Haslam is not. Wes Edens is. I say that because the person that has put the deadline on this Giannis trade is ultimately not the person who signs off on the Giannis trade exclusively. But over the weekend, it was a roller coaster ride, because if you follow social media, there was a feeling that he was getting traded on Saturday night. And if I'm going to take you behind the scenes a little bit on our show, this entire time I have felt like it's not going to be the Miami Heat. And I am a Heat fan, and I am hoping it's the Miami Heat. But separate from one another, both Michelle Smallman and I were texting our group on Saturday night, hey, it feels close. Because both of us got different intel that it felt on Saturday night of this weekend that it was close. Before CC reacted to this, I want to make sure, Smalls, I'm getting your side of this correct.
2: Yes. I thought for sure, based on everything that we were hearing, that I was hearing over the weekend, that we were going to sit down this morning and be talking about Giannis and a new destination.
0: Now, I have to say, where the intel I got on Saturday was not where I've gotten the intel from the entire time here, when I've said, I don't think it's going to be Miami. But I also believe that any time, CC, it could change if he, being Giannis, makes it change, which I don't think he's going to do.
1: Yeah, that just seems weird. If you have a player that wants to go to a specific destination, why wouldn't he put it on wax, especially in this era of the NBA, where star players almost always, when they want out, get their way? It just doesn't make sense that Giannis is unwilling to go to the place of making clear his demands so that he can wield the potential contract extension over whatever trade possibilities might be out there. It just doesn't make any sense to me.
0: Bobby Marks, ESPN NBA front office insider, was on primetime on ESPN Radio. As a reminder and a point of context, Bobby was in the Nets front office for a billion years. He knows exactly how this stuff works better than anyone. He had this to say about the Giannis trade situation going on right now.
3: I would be probably more surprised if something doesn't get done in the next, 48 hours here leading up until the Tuesday night, just to get some clarity as far as where Milwaukee is heading the night of the draft, where maybe some of these other teams that they're involved in, whether it be Miami or Boston, as far as the direction, as far as for them in entering free agency that's somewhat started already here. So yeah, I would probably be, as I said, I'd probably be more surprised if anything, if we got to Tuesday night at, 7, 8 o'clock and nothing has happened yet as far as the future of Giannis.
4: Okay, so let's go there for a second. Miami's offer has probably been the same since the trade deadline, okay? And just so people are aware, that would be it's a good offer. An all-star player in Tyler Hero, a young potential really high-level contributor in Khalil Ware, as well as Jaime Jaquez, who was the runner-up for Sixth Man of the Year last year, and other pieces, plus at least three first-rounders. Boston's offer, as the other team mentioned, Smalls, correct me if I'm wrong with any of the intel that you may have had over the weekend. It's no one has actually reported Jaylen Brown is being offered. But every time I or anyone else would bring up, hey, they could get him without offering Jaylen Brown, technically, numerically, people laugh at that. The question is, has Jaylen Brown been offered? And if he's been offered, would Milwaukee be the end destination for Jaylen Brown? Is that similar to what you've heard?
2: Yes, that was the conversations that were happening, I think, in and around the NBA, or at least we were hearing over the weekend.
4: Yeah, because obviously we're both wrong, because nothing happened on Saturday.
2: Nothing happened, but it felt like there was maybe a different turn that was taken in this, that so many people were hearing that there was a higher sense of urgency and that it could get done over the weekend. And you just outlined the Miami offer that's been that way for a long time. That's the upper hand that the Boston Celtics have, is that they have a piece like Jaylen Brown, a Finals MVP.
4: To top it, right?
2: Exactly. That could push it over the top. And we've had all this speculation about their relationship. Is Jaylen Brown done with the Celtics, or are the Celtics done with Jaylen Brown? If you're Boston and the relationship is fractured and you know that you can go out there and solve that by also acquiring another superstar to maximize your window to win with Jason Tatum, I would imagine you would have a sense of urgency to get that done sooner rather than later.
4: Let me throw a wrinkle in this for you, CC, or a curveball, I should say. If Boston, let's just say, has made the decision to move on from Jaylen Brown, okay? Or Jaylen Brown has made the decision to move on from Boston. Everyone alone.
1: Yeah, based on what we're seeing on social media, it's starting to feel more like the latter.
4: Okay. Is Giannis the best return relative to the last couple of champions? What I mean by that is, if you want to beat the Knicks, you better have about 7 or 8 two-way players. If you want to beat the Thunder, you better have about 7 or 8 two-way players. By trading Jaylen Brown and ending up with Giannis, no one would say that's a bad deal. But the Celtics, unlike the Heat, I don't know that they have to be desperate. Should the Celtics try to turn Jaylen Brown into multiple players instead of just one player?
1: No.
4: Why?
1: No, they need somebody that can help them solve the riddle that is the New York Knicks. And they need somebody that can apply pressure on what the Indiana Pacers are going to be bringing to the party with Tyrese Halliburton coming back. And to me, the answer is Giannis. Brad Stevens talked about it coming into the offseason. They need somebody that can attack the paint, that can attack the rim more consistently and in dominating fashion. And that is Giannis, more so than any other player in the Eastern Conference. Like, if you're looking for a solution to the Karl-Anthony Towns problem that the Knicks are bringing to the party, then it is Giannis. And so if you're going to move off of Jaylen Brown, then go after a player that helps you win now. You have all of the shooting that you could ever want. Nemus Cato was an outstanding find in terms of being able to provide some presence on the defensive glass and then on the interior of your defense. But you need somebody on offense that can threaten the paint more consistently than what Jaylen Brown and Jason Tatum have been able to do. And that is Giannis. So if getting Giannis, the cost of that ends up being Jaylen Brown, so be it. The Boston Celtics still have plenty of ammunition on that roster. I don't know if this is necessarily a depth play if you're going to move Jaylen Brown.
4: So as we sit here today, next year Giannis will be on what team? Subject to change, of course. What team do you think he'll be on next year? Smalls?
2: My money is on the Boston Celtics.
4: CeCe?
1: Boston.
4: That's probably where I would go right now. Simply because if they decide to trade Jaylen Brown, they could top any singular offer in, by the way, in any hypothetical offer too. Right? Cause I was thinking about would Denver last minute try to get involved by using Jamal Murray. Jaylen Brown tops that. Right? Like any last minute involvement. Cleveland, Evan Mobley. I think Jaylen Brown's better. Could Cleveland potentially top that? I guess. But if they haven't done it till now, I don't know if they're going to do it. Like, I think that Boston could literally top any offer because they have a guy that was a top 5 to 8 player in the league this year who is still tight. I think he's 29 years old. That's a tough one to top. We go upon further review next. We're on Sportsmanlike, presented by Progressive Insurance.
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12: Dog. 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Giancarlo Stanton and the American League with one swing has tied it up.
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12: 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Leaping and he caught it. Out of here. Mookie Betts. Shohei Ohtani.
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12: 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Repeat champions for the first time in baseball in 25 years. The Dodgers are World Series champs.
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11: Now that the weekend is over, it's time to look back and break it down.
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11: This is a Punt Further Review.
13: After further review,
17: a little further, a little further.
11: With Chris Canty.
1: All right, this is a Punt Further Review. A lot to get to in the world of sports. Evan Cohen is coming alive because we got the NBA draft this weekend. We got free agency hitting a fever pitch. Michelle Smallman is all geeked up because of the U.S. men's national team doing their thing. Back-to-back wins in the World Cup for the first time since 1930.
2: Let's go.
1: Pretty impressive.
4: Oh, my God. What a stat. Jeez.
1: Yeah. And, of course, I am the resident Super Bowl champ. And without further ado, let's get to a pun further review.
11: Number three.
1: Vita Vea, defensive tackle, is a holdout at Bucks minicamp. Vea has been present at all the practices, but has been observing on the sideline and not physically participating. Doing so avoids a fine, as minicamps are considered mandatory. Vea is entering the final year of a four-year, $71 million contract. He is set to earn $17 million this season, but none of it is guaranteed. Last year, he played in all 17 games, just the second time in his career he played in every single regular season game. The defensive tackle market has skyrocketed with All-Pro Jeffrey Simmons inking a three-year, $105 million extension with the Titans over the weekend. Couple that with the fact that Baker Mayfield is openly campaigning for a new market-level deal, and it begs the question, is Tampa's window closed?
4: Some may say, well, when was it open post-Tom Brady? Others would then respond to that, I guess I'm saying both, by saying multiple experts at high levels last year picked Tampa to go to the Super Bowl. I believe Mike Tannenbaum may have done that. Adam Schefter may have done that.
2: Yeah.
4: I believe that they were very high on Tampa. So when you look at that division, it's hard to write anyone off because Atlanta, Carolina, New Orleans, Tampa, not exactly murderer's row there, obviously. But if you got a problem at quarterback and you got a problem at run stopper on defense, not player-wise, contract-wise, not the player is the problem, the contract's the problem, then yeah, you're in big trouble and you lost the face of the non-Brady face of the franchise over the last decade and Mike Evans goes to San Francisco.
2: That's some under-discussed storyline.
4: Right. Some may put windy fingers up and say, why did he do that? Why all of a sudden does he want to leave? At that point in his career, does he want to play for a team that may not be in competition for a title, in, you know, a contender? So I think the writing is on the wall. That said, Smalls, that said, I think this is a well-run organization, so I do expect them to figure things out to some extent.
2: I agree with that. But to answer your question with a question, you said the NFC South, not exactly murderer's row of competition, right?
4: I think that's what I said, yeah.
2: If we don't look at the Tampa Bay Bucks as a clear-cut favorite in that division, are they really contenders? Is the window open? If we don't say that they're going to walk out of the NFC South, is their window really open? If you can't compete in that group, and again, some interesting storylines in the NFC South. I'm not trying to be dismissive of them, but I think CC has a great point here. The window may be closed or not fully open if you don't think that you're going to walk out of the South.
1: Next,
11: number two.
1: Giannis trade rumors hit a fever pitch this weekend as the Miami Heat have overtaken the Boston Celtics as front runners to land the Greek Freak. The NBA and the marketplace both believe that the Heat are the team that Giannis wants. Miami would likely have to build a trade package around Jaime Jaquez Jr., Khalil Ware, Tyler Hero as salary filler, and a major haul of first-round picks, including this year's 13th overall selection, to make Milwaukee comfortable. The Bucks are not just trading a star. Of course, they would be trading the greatest player in franchise history. So the return has to be strong enough to sell a full reset to the fan base. Hero's contract and possibly where could be rerouted to a third team looking to target specific needs. So I ask, what are the chances that the third team ends up better than Milwaukee and wherever else Giannis lands?
4: Okay, so you're saying, that's interesting. So I'm going to use a placeholder for you, okay? Because there's been a lot of internet rumors that maybe Detroit could be an option for Tyler
1: Hero.
4: That's
1: exactly what I thought.
4: Okay,
1: yeah.
4: So you're saying in a Miami-Milwaukee deal, the winner could actually be Detroit because Detroit needed an additional ball handler and needed an offensive player, and Tyler would fit that next to Cade Cunningham if they re-sign Jalen Duren and they keep Beef Stew. They have Asar Thompson. They have the defense. Asar Amon. Now I forget. One of the Thompson brothers is there. They have the subsequent defense to make up for Tyler's a little bit below average defense, max effort, but below average defense. That is an interesting angle that maybe the third team potentially wins the deal. Let me just say one thing, if I may, on this. The Milwaukee Bucks are allowed to do whatever the hell they want. He's on their team. If people are bothered that they're taking this long, that's on you. If people are fans of other teams and they're mad at the way in which Milwaukee is negotiating, that again is on you. As CeCe just said, it's the best player in the history of the franchise for the franchise. That is a franchise that had Kareem Abdul-Jabbar and Oscar Robertson. It's the best player for that franchise. He's been there for a decade plus. He built a downtown and they're going to ask for an arm and a leg. That is what's going to happen here. And if they decide to wait, that is their right too. And all of it goes back to him, because if he doesn't make them trade him now, then they're not going to have to trade him now if they don't want to. We all believe this could happen at any minute. But it may not be to the liking of every fan for every fan base. But all that matters with any of these deals is the timeline that the team that has the rights to the player is on.
1: Ev, I'm convinced now more so than ever, either the Bucks are going to come out looking really, really smart, or they're going to look really, really foolish. And here's what I mean by that. Giannis's silence, coupled with the fact that the last several years, there have been a ton of rumors, and the Bucks still haven't made the decision to trade him, could lead teams around the NBA to believe that the Bucks are actually willing to hold on to him beyond the self-imposed deadline that Jimmy has them throughout there. Now, I will also say deadlines make deals, so maybe that creating that urgency ahead of what is supposed to be a historic draft class is important in order for the Bucks to extract maximum value in a Giannis trade. But I do think those two things are working hand in glove in the Bucks' favor. The fact that they held on to him despite trade rumors over the last several years, and the fact that Giannis hasn't said anything. Teams believe, potentially, that the Bucks could hold on to Giannis if they don't get the offer that they're looking for. And I think that's a huge, huge benefit for Milwaukee as an organization. Next.
13: Number one.
1: Speaking of the draft class, who is the best prospect in this year's NBA draft? Is it A.J. DeBonta, Darren Peterson, or Cam Boozer? Those are the three names that headline the group that has been heralded as the best class in this millennium. Brian Windhorst and Bobby Marks went as far as to say the consensus around the league is that this class has three number one overall picks. In Jeremy Woo's combination draft over the past 2 years, Cooper Flagg still went number one, but DeBonta, Peterson, and Boozer all ranked 2, 3, and 4 ahead of Dylan Harper. Maybe a better high-end comparison is the 2009 class with Steph Curry, James Harden, Drew Holiday, DeMar DeRozan, and Taj Gibson. Of course, one of the all-time great classes, the 96 class, Kobe Bryant, Steve Nash, Allen Iverson, Ray Allen, and Peja Stojakovic. The 2003 class, LeBron James, Carmelo Anthony, Dwayne Wade, and Chris Bosh. But there are some people in corners of the internet that believe the 2026 NBA draft class could rival what we saw in 1984. And I'm just going to give you the names from the 1984 NBA draft. Michael Jordan, Hakeem Olajuwon, Charles Barkley, and John Stockton. A lot of MVPs, the best of the best in that group. So, curious to know where you all think this draft class lands in terms of comparing it to classes of yesteryear.
4: Yeah, you said something that is going to drive me insane when you conveyed a piece of information. And since we're done with Upon Further Review for right now, maybe lower the music for a second, because I'm furious right now.
2: Okay.
4: In what world are we projecting people better than Dylan Harper when Dylan Harper at 20 years old just did what he did in the NBA Finals? This is actually wrong. It's actually wrong. No, it's actually wrong. I said Steph Castle over Dylan Harper. I was wrong. CC said Dylan Harper over Steph Castle. He was right. I'm not going to sit here and tell you that Darren Peterson or AJ DeBanster or Caleb Williams or Boozer may not be better individual year in and year out players. But the goal is to win a title. Mm-hmm. The goal is to get there. At 20 years old, we just watched Dylan Harper do something that other people are incapable of doing at 30 years old.
2: Mm-hmm. Fair.
4: And, you know, I have been as negative as anyone previously about Jalen Brunson. And when people are saying Jalen Brunson or, oh, I'd rather have Luka than Jalen Brunson. Jalen Brunson just led a team to the NBA Finals. You know what the number one reason he led the team to the NBA Finals? The number one reason. Because everyone around him is better because he's there. That's the reason.
1: Can I ask you a question? I'm glad you went to that place.
4: And Dylan Harper, same damn thing.
1: Yeah, no, you're absolutely right about the Dylan Harper bit of it, but that's what our draft experts at ESPN are saying. That's what they're reporting people around the NBA are saying. I just want to do a sidebar real quick. The Jalen Brunson-Luka comparison is fascinating, especially since they both started their careers together down in Dallas. Is what we just saw from Jalen Brunson an indictment on what we got from Luka a couple of years ago when the Mavs made a run to the finals?
4: No, not an indictment, more of a clarification. Not, I'll explain what I mean by that coming up next. We're on Sportsmanlike, presented by Progressive Insurance.
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28: 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Dolan was asked if he wanted to bring back this entire team. 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
4: 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I was watching the Greeny episode this weekend. Let's just say that Greeny's big first moment here was with his shirt off. Just going to leave it at that. Was with his shirt off.
2: Good,
4: okay?
2: Tease.
4: So go back and listen to the podcast. The Dan Patrick episode, episode one, was just phenomenal. You've got Chris Berman. You got Linda Cohn. And now you got Greeny in the mix as well. All right. NBA draft is tomorrow night. Of course, all the coverage here on ESPN Radio, ESPN Television, ABC. The Giannis trade. We are sitting here waiting. I mean, we're in the waiting game because we are all wondering what is going to happen with Giannis. And we're talking about this year's draft and how many potential great players there are in it. AJ DeBanta, it seems like he's going number one to Washington, right? We think he's going number one.
1: I don't know, man.
2: I don't know.
4: Okay, so
1: I've said it before. I think Darren Peterson is the best player in his class. And I'm starting to feel like the prevailing winds, everybody is coming around the idea that Peterson could potentially be the number one overall pick.
4: So are you reading into the Trae Young decline in the option?
1: We'll see where it goes. I'm just saying, I mean, Darren Peterson only decided he was going to work out with one team. Maybe he knows something that we don't know when it comes to what his basketball future is going to be. I've said it before. I'll say it again. I thought Darren Peterson was the best player in his class coming into this year. I still think he's the best player in his class. And from what it sounds like, there are a lot of other people that are in NBA circles, decision makers, that think the same thing.
4: So he could go one. He could go two to Utah. He could go three to Memphis. I don't think he's going to slip all the way to four to Chicago.
1: No.
4: Cam Boozer, a lot of people think, actually may surprise some people, and go two to Utah. Remember, his dad, Carlos, of course, played for the Jazz, currently works for the Jazz. So
1: Caleb Wilson is awesome, too.
4: There's a lot of
1: he's
4: people around the league.
1: He's had an incredible pre-draft process. Caleb Wilson, here's the thing. If you have a top four pick, you stepped in it this year.
2: Big time.
1: If you have a top four lottery pick, the basketball guys have smiled upon you because it's a situation where you could justify taking any one of them players.
4: So all of that, CC brought up in a upon further review that a lot of people are saying that this draft is better than all these other drafts and that, you know, if you do the combined draft with this year and last year, that Cooper Flagg still goes one, but that Dylan Harper would go as far as four or five in this draft, which seems
1: Dylan
4: wild.
1: Harper would go five.
4: Five, which seems wild.
1: Yeah, it'd be DeBanta, Peterson, and Boozer, two, three, and four.
4: Because we saw him go toe-to-toe with the Knicks, and we saw Jalen Brunson lead a team to the championship, and that got us stumbling on the conversation of the Jalen v. Luka. And you asked, because they were former teammates in Dallas, and mm-hmm. CCS is an indictment on Luka from the finals a few years ago. And I say, no, it's a clarification. There are some players in sports and some people in life that are just lifters. They just lift. Hmm. They lift everyone around them. And I don't look at Luka as a lifter. I don't think he's lifting everyone. He may make their basketball.
1: Clearly he's not lifting. You can look at him and tell he's not lifting.
4: That's not what I meant, but well done by you. I think there are people that you look at in life and say they just have an ability to make everyone around them a little bit better at every single thing that they do.
2: To borrow from CC, a force multiplier.
4: And Jalen Brunson feels like that. Jalen Brunson feels like the kind of guy, based on what we've seen, that if you win in high school, college, and pro, that you're just like, I don't know how he does it, but he does it. It's honestly, not to get weird and sappy, but like my daughter is not athletically. I'm just saying she just makes everybody like she's a lifter.
2: Changes the energy of the space.
4: Yeah, she's just good. Like, I don't know. I don't know.
5: Just compare your daughter to Jalen Brunson.
2: I love that. I love that out of you.
4: She's a lefty. No, I'm not comparing her to Jalen. Certainly not. Certainly not. I don't think she moves on the court. So I don't think it's like that, but I just think in general, Jalen Brunson lifts the team around him. Can you say that about Luka?
2: No.
4: He's unbelievable individually.
1: I mean, he did take the Mavs to the finals.
4: Mm-hmm.
1: Yeah, the Mavs before they drafted Luka weren't great. So, I mean, I hear what you're saying about the lifting aspect of it, and I'm not altogether dismissing it. But I think what's more interesting about this conversation is when you do the compare and contrast between Luka and Jalen Brunson, from a skill set standpoint, it doesn't seem like it's terribly close. Luka is a more skilled player. Luka is a more physically gifted player. When it comes to basketball IQ, they're eye to eye. So the question is, what separates Jalen Brunson and allows him to do what Luka could not? Which is get to and win an NBA finals with an organization that has found itself on bad times prior to you getting there.
2: Probably his dedication, his unrelenting pursuit of greatness. There's never been any questions about how hard Jalen Brunson works. There's never been any questions about his work ethic not setting the standard for those around him. We've had those conversations about Luka for years, so much so that a guy who did carry an organization to the finals at age 25 was deemed to not be the future by that organization.
4: Yeah.
2: And I think that's a huge part of the lifting of others. If Jalen Brunson every day sets the standard, no one else has an excuse.
1: So, and Evan Cohen, how is that not?
2: Boats.
1: Evan Cohen, so how is that? And I agree with everything that Smalls just said. If that is, in fact, the case, how is that not an indictment on Luka Doncic?
4: Well, because I think that there are guys that you look at in the NBA and you say, what is their job? Is their job to single-handedly lead a team? Is their job to be the team? Is their job to make the other guys on the team 1% better than they've ever been, right? And I think that they almost, for years now, have had different job description, so to speak. I think Luka has been required to basically be a triple-double. I think Jalen Brunson has been required, or this year in what they've evolved to be as a champion, Jalen Brunson was required to make sure that Karl Anthony Towns can be point center, to make sure OG was as good offensively as he was defensively, to make sure that Mikal Bridges understood being a fourth guy is okay after you're scoring at times 40 points in a game for the Brooklyn Nets. Now you're the fourth guy on this team. Making sure that your backups and Deuce McBride and Jose Alvarado are ready to go at any point. I don't know that that's ever been Luka's job.
1: No, I'm not going to let you use that as a cop-out. Like, I agree with you in terms of the description and all of the things that Jalen Brunson has done. But we've criticized athletes in the NBA chapter and verse for not bringing leadership qualities to the table when they're considered an all-time great talent. Think about it. Early on with the LeBron years, people criticized his leadership style. People criticized Kevin Durant. They still do.
2: Always.
1: For his leadership or lack thereof. How the hell are we going to let Luka Doncic skate? Just because he hasn't done it doesn't mean that we're not going to ask it of him, considering how good he is as a player.
4: Understood. And there's a reason that LeBron's still around, I guess. And there's a reason that LeBron still may be around.
1: Well, LeBron, I think LeBron's leadership capabilities evolved, especially when he went to basketball school down in Miami with Pat Riley and Eric Spoelstra, and he got a little bit of that residue. Dwayne Wade, one of his good friends, some of that secret sauce rubbing off, I think made LeBron a better leader for the second half of his career. We're still waiting on that from Luka Doncic, even though he's changed the jerseys once already.
4: I think the overall, and obviously there's more to this, the overall is I can't unsee what I saw in the biggest of moments, and Jalen Brunson has it.

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6: 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Congrats, United States team, advancing to the knockout stage of the World Cup with their win on Friday. Congrats to Wyndham Clark, although maybe the fans here in New York don't like that I'm congratulating him because they seem to be all over him at his second U.S. Open win, his first one in 2023 at L.A. Country Club. A year ago, he misses the cut at Oakmont. He destroys the locker room. 1 year later, much better as his dad flies in to surprise him for that final round at Wyndham Clark. He's now a two-time U.S. Open champion. NBA draft tomorrow night here on ESPN Radio.

0: Radio, as well as, of course, on ESPN television and ABC television. And we are still waiting, watching the clock, for a Giannis trade. Is there any world where it doesn't happen? Let me just be clear. Doesn't happen, not at all, but doesn't happen by draft night tomorrow night. Is there a world, Chris Canty, Michelle Smallman, Evan Cohen with you, is there a world where it is 8 p.m. Eastern tomorrow night and Giannis is still a member of the Milwaukee Bucks?
1: It depends on where you think Giannis is going to land. If everything is on the up and up in terms of the reporting and Giannis's preferred destination is Miami, if it doesn't happen by tomorrow night, then I would say that this thing is probably going to bleed into the season, right? If Giannis is only willing to sign an extension with the Miami Heat and nowhere else, then I find it hard to believe that this is going to get past draft night. Because the deal that Miami would be sending back to Milwaukee would have to include the 13th overall pick this year, right? You got a historically deep draft class. Right. Everybody is clamoring to have assets in this year's draft because of the talent that's coming out of the prep ranks. If you're Milwaukee and you're resetting after trading Giannis, you want to get in on that. And unfortunately, you don't have any assets to speak of early on. So it just seems like it would make sense if you're going to trade Giannis. And in fact, you're going to do the dance with the Miami Heat, that it would happen in the next 24, 48 hours.
2: Concur. Based on everything that we're hearing and how, especially over the past 24 hours, that sense of urgency has heightened around moving Giannis, I would be surprised if it's not done by the draft. Now, of course, it's on the table because the offers have been out there and Milwaukee still hasn't pulled the trigger and decided what to do with him. However, based on just the tone of this and the high frequency of things that we've been hearing, it would be a bit stunning to me if it wasn't done.
0: So I believe the offers have improved over the course of the last 24 to 48 hours, getting closer to a deal. I don't know how Miami can improve their offer. Miami's offer has basically been the same. I am a Heat fan. I have said all along, outside of one 10-minute span on Saturday night where I texted you guys that I thought it could be Miami, I will be happily incorrect if it's Miami, but I have never thought it was going to be, unfortunately for me, Miami. I also do not understand if the Heat are reluctant to give up everything but Bam and they're trying to hold anything back. I don't understand that at all in any way, shape, or form.
2: You're saying you would include him if need be?
0: Take everything. Take everything. I don't want to give everything. But like, if you're this far down and the draft is tomorrow night and you're going to squabble over Pelle Larsen, who 99% of the audience has never heard of right now, and he's very good. He's a wing player, very good, hard-nosed player. And Yashikonis from Illinois, their first-round pick last year. If you're going to squabble over that to get a once-in-a-lifetime type talent, I'm sorry. Like, that's on you. That's on you. Like, and I get people are saying, well, you can't be left with nothing. Why? They were left with nothing the first year with LeBron, Wade, and Bosch. And if you go look back at their roster, most of you would say, wait, that guy was on their roster that year? And then the next year, they figure out ways of getting over the next few years, Ray Allen and Shane Battier and Mike Miller. It'll be
1: guess
0: fine.
1: Guess what? Because they all wanted to come play with the stars.
0: Of course. in that town, in that building, with that fan base for that organization. So if Miami doesn't get him because they want to hold guys back outside of Bam Adebayo, that's on Miami, right? And I am a Heat fan, but I'm going to be fair here. All along, we have said one thing. At any point Boston wants to get him, they can get him. Yeah. At any point, right? If Boston says, here's Jaylen Brown, I don't know if that does it, but here's Jaylen Brown and here's a pick or two, Boston can get Giannis at any single point they want if Giannis is actually going to get traded. At any point. And the idea of, well, if Miami's the only team that he signs an extension with, I still don't understand why that has to be a deal breaker for teams. Do you not have belief in your own system that if you get Giannis in your building for a year, that you can't convince him, CC, to sign with your team long term?
1: Well, if you're the Boston Celtics, you absolutely should have that kind of faith.
0: Of course.
1: Yeah, if you're Boston, the winning that could happen in 2026-2027 season would be the selling point on why Giannis should sign up and spend the rest of his prime, potentially the rest of his career, in a Celtics uniform. I mean, if you're Brad Stevens and Joe Mazzulla, you're not going to find a better combination of front office executive and head coach. You're just not. And ownership clearly has deep pockets because they spent $6 billion for the franchise a couple of years ago. So if you're Giannis, you'd be hard-pressed to find more stability, to find a better supporting cast based on what the available destinations could be for a potential trade this offseason. It just, if you're going to make a move, it seems like if Boston is putting Jaylen Brown on the table, that's the way to go.
0: Is there any chance that whenever Shams breaks this story, that it's going to be a team outside of Miami and Boston?
2: A mystery team?
0: Is there a chance? Is there a chance that all of a sudden we see a breaking news report from Shams Charania, our ESPN senior NBA insider, and the Milwaukee Bucks have agreed to trade Giannis to fill in the blank, and it's not the Miami Heat nor the Boston Celtics? Is there a world where a team has said all along, if he's not traded by, let's call it today, we're going to swoop in?
1: Well, you've thrown the Orlando Magic in there all the time.
0: I have, and I've heard nothing about it over the last week or so at all.
1: Which is usually a good sign if you're trying to work behind the scenes to make a deal of this magnitude happen, right?
2: Mm-hmm.
1: You don't want to advertise the fact that you're trying to pull off this huge coup and cut off the Miami Heat and the Boston Celtics. So Orlando could potentially be one of those teams lying in wait. And I don't know what the Bucks' appetite is for Paolo Banchero, but he's a really good young player, former number one overall pick. Even if you don't want him, there are plenty of teams around the NBA that would. So you could get the assets that you're looking for, whether keeping it and building around him or shipping him off and getting draft picks into the future. I hear you, Ev. Like, there could be a mystery team that's lying in wait that wouldn't otherwise have an opportunity to get a star of Giannis's magnitude. But, man, it just feels like this is such a no-brainer for the Miami Heat and the Boston Celtics, two championship-caliber organizations. It feels like they have to get this done, one of the two of them.
2: And both of those two teams feel like they would be the ones to make a big swing and acquire a star. But if we're talking mystery teams, another one that has been thrown out there because they have the capital to potentially execute this if they want to is Portland.
0: That's a really interesting one. So Portland, I don't like for Giannis, but I do like for Jaylen Brown. And I think that that's a really interesting one because 2028 draft, Portland has Milwaukee's pick. 2029 draft, they have Milwaukee's pick.
2: Mm-hmm.
0: 2030 draft, they have Milwaukee's pick. I think there's something to the idea that that's your third team with Boston, because Milwaukee may sit there and say, Jaylen Brown is awesome. What is Jaylen Brown going to do for this team? He's going to be the same kind of end result that Giannis was the last however many years, and it's probably not going to get us much closer to a title. But if in a three-way deal, we all of a sudden get a former number two overall pick in the draft in Scoot Henderson. We get a young player at 23 years old in Shaedon Sharpe. Maybe you get Toumani Kamara, who's a good young wing defender, and we get all of our picks back.
1: Player, yeah.
0: And we get, and then Portland, from their perspective, could sit there and say, well, wait a minute. We got Dame Lillard, Hall of Famer,
2: mm-hmm.
0: Drew Holiday, probably gonna end up in the Hall of Fame.
2: Winner,
0: right? Lifter, we have Jaylen Brown, who's going to be a Hall of Famer. Denny Avdija is an all-star. And Donovan Klingon, that is a hell of a starting five to build around. That team specifically could provide Milwaukee what they're looking for in terms of all of the young pieces and all their picks back, which why is there, are their picks more important than Miami's picks? Because Miami's picks with Giannis mean that you're going to have a good team. Milwaukee's picks mean, I hate to say this, NBA, if we want a tank, we get the end result, which is our own pick at any point. It controls your destiny. Portland is a very interesting team, but maybe not directly for Giannis, but in a Giannis deal.
1: Yeah, I'm with you on that one. But if Jaylen Brown is going to have any say or sway in all of this, because he's going to be extension eligible this fall, maybe it's a situation where he preferred that Atlanta be that third team. And, Ev, I don't know if you saw this.
0: Oh, I saw. I know where you're going.
1: CJ McCollum re-signed, one-year deal, and then they traded for Aaron Wiggins a couple of second-round picks.
0: Mm.
1: That might make Kuminga, Kispert, and Richichet more expendable outgoing in a trade that could involve Giannis and Jaylen Brown. I'm just putting it out there.
0: And Nikhil Alexander Walker, if they think.
1: Yeah, exactly. My point exactly.
0: I thought that that was a what's going on in Atlanta
1: Why would Atlanta do that?
0: Why would they do that? Could Aaron Wiggins be? Yeah, these are not big names. What we're getting at here is to give you a primer of if there is a curveball, here's a couple of things to think about. Is Atlanta involved in the curveball?
1: And Jaylen Brown is from Atlanta.
0: From Atlanta. Portland, where all the shoe companies are based, marketing, branding deals, right? Smalls brings up, could Portland be involved in the curveball there? Miami's offer, they would have taken by now. Boston, it seems like they could get him at any point if they go, if they pull the trigger on whatever it would be. Why hasn't it happened yet is fascinating. Where does Giannis end up? 888-SAY-ESPN, 888-729-3776, your telephone number to join the show. If you had to bet right now a dollar, you go to DraftKings and you bet a dollar, where is Giannis ending up? Where is he ending up? 888-SAY-ESPN, 888-729-3776, your telephone number to join the show. 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
17: 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Quote, he has focused on wanting to be a member of the Miami Heat. 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Whisper that sweet sexiness into my ears. 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
0: If the Miami deal was going to happen, why hasn't it happened by now? Miami's wanted him back since 2020. We are on Sports Night here on ESPN Radio. 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Great if Shams just tweeted that Giannis was traded, like, right now.
2: Hello?
0: Right in the middle of our show. Trust me, you don't think I've refreshed 1,000 times? My Twitter is going to break. Yeah, yeah. I'm refreshing so much here.
2: Nothing yet.
0: Smallest confirms. Nothing yet. All right, where does he end up? 888-SAY-ESPN, 888-729-3776. Telephone number to join the show. That we're operating under the premise that the deadline given by Jimmy Haslam, who has a piece of that Bucks team, who is not the final decision maker. I want to be clear on that. It's Wes Edens that is the governor. He is the one that actually says yes or no, but obviously Haslam has a huge piece of the team. Does he get traded by tomorrow night? And if so, to what team? Eddie in Manhattan watching on ESPN2. Morning, Eddie.
21: Hey, good morning, guys. I finally got to meet you guys. I love you guys. I got to meet you guys at the award ceremony. I was working security.
0: Yes, Sports Business Journal Awards. It was great to meet you then. Yes, Eddie.
21: I've been watching your show for the longest. Hey, guys, is Giannis healthy at all?
0: Yes. Now, I think it's a good question, but I will tell you that I listened over the weekend. Doc Rivers, his now former coach, was on with Bill Simmons on The Ringer, and Doc Rivers made a clear point to say he is healthy, ready to go. So I'm going to take Doc Rivers' word on that as a man who coached him this past season.
21: Right. He played 36 games, and wow, you're going to give up? Yeah, no, it's a tough one, but good thing I'm a Knicks fan, and I'm glad we didn't get him.
0: Interesting spin. It's saying, CC, I'm glad my team is not in the mix for him. I don't know if I could operate that way just because he had a down season last year.
2: You can say that after your team won a championship.
0: Yeah, exactly.
1: That's all that is. You can take a victory lap after you had a parade down the Canyon of Heroes.
2: Absolutely.
1: Yeah.
0: Sean in South Carolina listening on Sirius XM80. Morning, Sean.
22: Hey, good morning, guys. Love your show. Listen to you as much as I can.
0: Thank you. Where does Giannis end up?
22: Hang tight with me. The Lakers.
0: What?
22: Come on, Giannis. Be that next great center and come to the Lakers and get us a championship. Come on, Giannis. Austin Reeves, you got to go, baby.
0: Okay, well, Milwaukee will not do an Austin Reeves sign and trade for Giannis.
1: Nah, I think they're straight on that front.
0: Let me ask you a question.
1: Hey, listen, I would love it as a Lakers fan. I just know it's not going to happen.
0: You know what?
2: I was not prepared for the Lakers to be the team.
0: In fake trade season. Would you trade Luka for him?
1: No. It's just too much runway with Luka. And Giannis is, what, 32 years old?
2: I was going to say.
1: Yeah.
0: Luka's 27. Giannis is 32.
1: That's a half decade, eh?
2: Yeah.
0: I'm asking the question. This is the beauty of a call like that. None of us think the Lakers, unless you want to go to the absurdity, and it puts in perspective where we're at with this stuff. So if you're saying the Lakers have no shot of getting him by way of trade.
1: Yeah.
0: Unless they were to be willing to trade Luka.
1: Listen, if Giannis and Luka were the same age, there'd be no question who I'd want. I'd want Giannis. Mm-hmm. But that's not the case. He's 5 years younger, Luka, that being. So, yeah, I think I'm good right where I'm at with building around Luka, and we'll see what else the team does. This will be another offseason that they have to tailor-made the team around the specific needs and, quite frankly, the deficiencies that Luka has, especially on the defensive end of the court. And we'll see where they land with this thing. But, yeah, the Lakers are not going to be involved in this at all.
0: Daryl in Los Angeles watching on ESPN2. Morning, Daryl. Where does Giannis end up?
23: Good morning, gentlemen. Hello, Michelle. How you guys doing? Love your show. Why is nobody talking about OKC? They have a very talented team. They have draft picks through 2031, and nobody's talking about them. They can also make a move. Let me have your thoughts, please.
0: Okay, so Oklahoma City, to me, was the second best team in the NBA this year behind the Knicks. I would not have said that before the finals, necessarily, or in the conference finals, but the Knicks are the best team. Obviously, they won the championship, and they proved to be the best team. I believe Oklahoma City is better than San Antonio. I believe that if Oklahoma City was healthy, they would have beaten San Antonio. That's me. I don't think Oklahoma City needs to do literally anything but tinker with their roster. I think Giannis would be too drastic of a change.
1: Yeah, but here's the other thing, Ev. The players that you would include in that deal, whether it's Jalen Williams or Chet Holmgren, you would be selling low on. So I don't know that I would be comfortable with doing that anyway. Like Jalen Williams, J-Dub had all of the injuries, and then Chet Holmgren got embarrassed by Wimby in the conference finals. I just don't think it's the right time for Oklahoma City to make that kind of swing. And to your point, I don't think they need it.
0: No, I think they need health. Is what they do.
1: Yeah.
0: And they made a move last night, as CC mentioned. It's going to be one of these, what does this move mean kind of things. I this is not meant to be disrespectful to guard / wing Aaron Wiggins. The number one thing you think about with Aaron Wiggins is he related to Andrew? which he's not.
1: Aaron Wiggins could go for 40 on any given night, though. Don't be disrespectful.
0: He's a very good player. But here's why that this move is important. What does it tell you about what Atlanta is doing with all of their guards? And what does it tell you about what Oklahoma City's doing, clearing out some of the money? Are they going to keep both their picks? Are they going to now, allow Hartenstein to extend at a lower number?
1: What are they going to do with Lou Dort?
0: Yep. So this is one of these, let's see what this move that no one is going to be talking about actually indicates moving forward. Jeremy in Michigan, listening on Sirius XM 80. Where does Giannis end up, Jeremy?
4: Unfortunately, I think it's Boston, and Boston's making the worst of all decisions by moving away from Brown. I would move from Tatum before I would move from Brown.
0: Ooh, why? Explain that.
4: You've seen what Brown's brought home without Tatum. What's Tatum done without Brown?
0: Okay, let's discuss this. I'm glad this came up this way. Let's discuss this. Forget the Giannis part. If the Boston Celtics move on from Jaylen Brown, and they have decided they have to move on from one of these guys, is this the right guy to move on from? Should there be any conversation about moving on from Tatum and not Brown?
2: No. Jason Tatum is an all-world player. Jaylen Brown deserves all the credit in the world for the way that he kept this team afloat and in contention without Tatum. But do you think that Jaylen Brown really is a better basketball player than Jason Tatum? Yes, he won Finals MVP, Eastern Conference Finals MVP. Do you really think that not only he's a better player than him, do you think he's a better fit for that organization right now than Jason Tatum?
1: No, I mean, you can stop at the first one, Smalls. Jaylen Brown is not a better player than Jason Tatum. He's just not. There's a reason why he was able to win Conference Finals MVP and Finals MVP. You know, the opposing team was trying to stop Jason Tatum first.
2: Mm-hmm.
1: So, like, when you have everything oriented around trying to keep you from doing what you do, then that's going to be problematic. And lest we not forget, when you look at all of the major statistical categories in the finals, when they won the championship, Jason Tatum led the team in all of them.
2: Sure did.
1: So, let's pump the brakes on whether or not they got it right. Like, Jason Tatum is a year younger than Jaylen Brown too. So if you want to look at it from that standpoint, I'm sorry. I'm just not going to move on from Tatum. You move on from Brown and you reset that way. Jason Tatum is an outstanding talent. He's a generational talent. We throw that term around a lot, but Jason Tatum is absolutely that.
2: Also, there's no issues with Jason Tatum and the organization. Jaylen Brown goes on a live stream and makes a bunch of headlines. You can obviously sense that there are some sort of fractures between the relationship between Jaylen Brown and the Boston Celtics organization. You're not getting that from Jason Tatum. So if you're Boston, why would you double down on somebody that may be unhappy or that you may be unhappy with when you have this all-world player with none of those problems?
0: But why was he unhappy? Right? So were they contributing factors in any way, shape, or form? Here's what I'll tell you. I think it's way more of a conversation than you guys are allowing it to be. So when if Giannis gets there, whose team is it? And we could say, oh, it doesn't matter. It's both there. Whose team is it?
1: Oh, Giannis is the best player on the team when he gets
0: there. Okay. So Jason Tatum is going to now play a role that he's never had to play. versus Jaylen Brown continuing the role that he's been playing at a Hall of Fame level for the last however many years. He's been Pippen. He hasn't been Michael. Last year, he was Michael. And he had that year that was awesome. And they didn't do anything in the playoffs.
1: Hold on. So let me ask you a question. Are both Jason Tatum and Jaylen Brown Pippen? Has that, I know they won a championship. Scottie Pippen is a Hall of Fame player. NBA top 50. Don't disrespect Scottie Pippen.
0: No, from
1: a leadership standpoint, is it time for Boston to add their quote Jordan? Do they need to add the Giannis figure in order for this team to get back in the mix when it comes to winning a title? Because I can promise you, nobody in Boston is happy about being one and done in the playoffs and losing to, of all teams, the Philadelphia 76ers. Nobody is happy about that. And I can't imagine that Brad Stevens and Joe Mazzulla are going to sit on their hands this summer. So is it time for them as an organization to decide between these two players and try to make a run at Giannis?
0: You just brought up a really interesting hypothetical that is the most absurd question I'll ever ask in the history of radio, but it had me thinking, would two Scottie Pippins have won a title? Because that's what you're asking, right? The Celtics, in essence, had the two Scottie Pippins, and they won a title. But Jaylen became the guy. Jason did not.
2: So a lot of times Jason Tatum is maligned because of his personality. He's not so vocal. We need him to be more demonstrative. Is Brown better than Tatum? People always want to look at the fact that he hasn't exerted himself and forced himself to be the singular star there. But if you're Boston and you see that he can coexist with a co-star and that maybe he's not as egocentric as some of these other superstars in the NBA, isn't that the perfect time to bring in somebody like Giannis?
0: But part of that, it's a very fair point. Part of that is we're assuming, in this case, you're Boston, we're assuming Jason Tatum's personality or lack thereof is actually perfect to be the Robin to a Batman. That Jaylen Brown has been Robin his whole career. Last year he got Batman, and now it's like, well, why am I going back to Robin? So I think basically they've had a role reversal. And what they don't want is Jason Tatum to be second fiddle to Jaylen Brown. What they're seemingly okay with is Jason Tatum being second fiddle to Giannis, potentially. All right, coming up, Smalls may have gotten some bad news about our football team this weekend. We'll discuss next. We're on Sportsmanlike, presented by Progressive Insurance.
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0: Smalls.
2: What's up?
0: CeCe. You know, I hate to do this to you, Smalls, but there's some interesting news that developed over the weekend around your squad. Green Bay Packers. So Terrence Parsons, last name's familiar. You know his brother, Micah.
2: Mm-hmm. Familiar, yes.
0: Terrence, who has tweeted a lot about his brother over the course of time, informationally, tweeted this over the weekend. I am not the source. I just confirm or deny information. When he's starting on the pup week five was always unrealistic. Need at least 3 weeks of practice from whenever he starts practicing. That's the key. Well, when does that mean he's coming back?
2: Could be a lot.
0: Micah Parsons may not be back for the entire first half of the season, which is completely reasonable considering the fact that he was hurt late in the season. I mean, at what point are you, as a Packers fan, going to be extremely nervous about your figurative QB1 being out and thus putting even more pressure on your literal QB1 in Jordan Love?
2: Well, aren't the two inextricably tied together? Because, yes, it's concerning to think that you might not get Micah Parsons back for at least the first half of the season. We saw what happened when he was removed from the equation last year for the Packers after he was injured.
1: Mm-hmm.
2: They lost out. Micah Parsons, an incredibly dynamic and impactful player for a reason. There's a reason you give up what you give up if you're Green Bay in order to get him.
0: Yeah, nobody questioned there.
2: He's that impactful.
0: Exactly.
2: But
0: nobody questioned
2: sometimes that. In life, your impact is on display in a way it never has been before with your absence. And I think we saw that with Micah Parsons and the Packers last year. However, if Jordan Love can put together from start to finish the season that we have been waiting for him to do, then it shouldn't be a problem. Tucker Kraft is on pace to come back week one. The Packers are going to be healthy. At some point, Jordan Love has got to be the lifter. The way that you talked about Jalen Brunson earlier in the show, how he lifts everyone around him, Jordan Love has got to be that this season. It's kind of now or never for him.
0: So if you had to put this label, CeCe, on one of these two guys, you better be good. Jordan Love or Jalen Hurts? I know their
1: Jalen
0: paths are
1: kind
0: different.
1: Jalen Hurts is kind of a main man, though, isn't he?
2: One's been to two Super Bowls and won a Super Bowl MVP.
1: So it has to be Jordan Love in terms of who has the most pressure on him. And yeah, the collapse down the stretch was alarming, losing five straight games. Never a good way to go. Part of why they pay you all that money is to help the team overcome any type of deficiencies that they might have, any types of injuries, absences that they might have. And so, yeah, there's going to be a lot of pressure on Jordan Love, especially early on. We don't know what the status of Josh Jacobs, their running back, is going to be. So, like, there's going to be a lot of pressure on Jordan Love to step up and deliver now that he'll have his full complement of wide receivers available to him. Remember, Romeo Dobbs left, though, so you have to factor that into the math. But a lot of attention is going to be paid to Jordan Love and whether or not he can get this team rolling early on in the season.
0: I grouped those two for this reason. One, because Pat had them lined up in terms of us talking about both of them here. But I grouped number two would be, I just think either what you've voluntarily lost or what you've involuntarily lost and what people said about you. I think Jalen Hurts has actually become underrated. I think people are so all over Jalen Hurts because of everything that happened with A.J. Brown and all of the numbers that people are going to bring up about their offense that I think that we lose sight of what has happened with Jalen Hurts, which has been he's been the quarterback of two teams that went to the Super Bowl, one of which they won. The other, he individually outplayed Patrick Mahomes. That I actually think that Jalen Hurts, the narrative around him has been so negative that he could be on the outside looking in Philly because Philly and Seattle are the two teams that seemingly are interchangeable coaches and quarterbacks over the course of time, which is a remarkable thing to say in this league at this point. But I think Jalen Hurts has gotten to the point of underrated, where I think that Jordan Love, there's an assumption, oh, of course he'll be good without Micah Parsons. He'll step up and be great. Jordan Love is so easy to root for. He's such a kind, good guy who's handled himself so well since replacing Aaron Rodgers. He's such an easy guy to root for. But is he a slight bit overrated at this point? Why am I assuming a full season of Jordan Love at his level of excellence that he has for only part of the season? He's a seasonal quarterback. He's not a full-time elite quarterback.
1: Yeah, I'm with you on that one, Ev. We might have let the pendulum swing too far on the Jalen Hurts conversation. All this dude has done since he's been been a starter in Philadelphia, he either has an early exit in the playoffs in the wild card round or they go to the Super Bowl. That's literally been the pattern the last 5 years. Wild card round loss, Super Bowl appearance. Wild card round loss, Super Bowl appearance. Last year they lost in the wild card round at home. I'm just saying it could be on the board that Philadelphia shocks everybody and gets back to the dance. They might be the team that everyone is dismissing in the wake of the A.J. Brown departure. So I'm with you on that one. There's got to be a ton of pressure, a lot more pressure on Jordan Love than it is Jalen Hurts, just because we have a larger sample size with success from the former and not the latter.
0: Smallsy, if you had to put the label on one of these two guys, you can only say one, okay? The label is either Jordan Love is a little bit overrated or Jalen Hurts is a little bit underrated. Which one are you labeling?
2: Jalen Hurts underrated, and I don't think it's particularly close.
0: Like, you can't get your brain around Jordan Love being overrated.
2: It's not that. It's just that I don't know any other player that has been to two Super Bowls, won one of them, was crowned the MVP of said game, and who has beaten the Kansas City Chiefs, mind you, and outplayed Patrick Mahomes twice. Joe Burrow gets more credit for getting to a Super Bowl than Jalen Hurts does for winning one.
0: Like, not even debatable.
2: Not even debatable. And Jalen Hurts beat that team. He beat the Chiefs going for a three-peat, and he beat them handily. We describe it as BTA because they whooped them. And somehow we're like, I don't know. Is he overrated? Is he even any good? Are they going to move on from him? But I also think that part of that is because Howie Roseman runs the team in a very aggressive manner. Yes. And when Doug Peterson wins the Super Bowl there and then is out a couple years later, that's worth noting. When A.J. Brown wins a Super Bowl and is an incredibly productive player and then is out of there, that's worth noting. So I think part of the reason we talk about Jalen Hurts in this manner is because if without A.J. Brown they aren't getting back to where they need to go, would we ever take it off the table that Howie Roseman could make a bold and shrewd move? No.
0: And that part is wild to me. Like, Pat is producing today. Patty the Caddy, he is an Eagles fan. And literally put in our notes, is Jalen Hurts' future in Philly on the line this season? I mean, I'm not saying he's wrong to do that based on their track record, right? But it's just, we've gotten too far both ways, in my opinion, with these two quarterbacks, right? Jalen Hurts has become, in my mind, a little bit underrated, and Jordan Love, in my mind, has become a little bit overrated. And I think when you combine these two with what Joe Burrow said last week about, oh, we're like the 2019 LSU team is what it reminds me of. And then you throw in there CJ Stroud, who Smalls is ripped to shreds based on his postseason performance. And now he's looking for a contract extension. It is, and then you got Lamar and Josh, who still have not been to a Super Bowl. CeCe, it is remarkable how many, I don't know if target's the right word, but how many quarterbacks going into this season have spotlights on them of, you better do more than you've done in the past. I don't know that there's an or else, but just seems like the conversation is really like, all right, let's go, come on, pick it up here. And we haven't had that in a while with this many quarterbacks.
1: Yeah, the Jordan Love one is fascinating, especially when you do the compare and contrast with Jalen Hurts. I'm just asking a question, Smalls, because you're our resident Packers fan.
2: Mm-hmm.
1: How long can a $55 million a year quarterback go without winning the division before we say he's overrated?
0: Thank you.
1: He's never won the division.
2: I know.
1: He's been in the league, what, a half dozen years. You're talking about somebody that got a lot of mileage off of one playoff win against the Dallas Cowboys in the 2023 season.
0: And Mahomes ain't in his division, which Smalls loves to say about Herbert, how overrated he's become.
2: No, I don't say he's overrated. I just say, why does he always get the benefit of the doubt?
0: Well, that's what CeCe's asking you with Jordan Love.
1: We're giving Jordan Love a lot of benefit of the doubt here. And I'm just trying to figure out, how long does that go? We're going into year four now. How long does it go?
2: This is it.
0: If we said that last year.
1: Cause I feel like we said that last year when they traded for Micah Parsons.
2: We said, this is it last season, but I also don't think, let me take a step back here.
0: Okay.
2: The ascent of the Chicago Bears has reframed this for me, and I'm assuming a lot of other Packers fans. You're going to let Caleb Williams win the division. You're going to let Caleb Williams and the Bears, who won 5 games the year prior, beat you in a playoff game that they hosted after you had a double digit lead. That shapes this differently. That puts the sense of urgency on him and on them in a much more significant way than it was last year.
0: Yeah, we said that about the Lions going into last year, though.
2: This is different.
0: Okay, if you say so.
2: Ben Johnson is talking trash about you publicly, and then he backs it up and beats you? Okay.
0: And Terrence Parsons is saying his brother's basically out half the season.
2: Correct.
0: Is what he's saying. Now, again, it's his brother. It's not Matt LaFleur saying that. Just saying.
2: But it all circles back to one person, and that's Jordan Love.
0: Patty the Caddy with I'm Over It next.
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17: Let me ask you a question today. Do you consider yourself to be a loving person?
7: Now, I'm not trying to challenge you, but maybe I can stretch you a little bit in a good direction. Jesus said that we must love even our enemies and pray for people who mistreat us. He said that if we only love the people who love us, that's not even love. That's convenient kindness. And everybody does that, even the worst people. And Jesus didn't just teach us to love that way. He demonstrated that love. The Bible says that while we were still enemies of God, Christ died for us. To really be the loving person you ultimately want to be, you'll need Christ in your life to love and save you, and then to help you truly be loving. This is Tom Gray, and This Stuff Matters.
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17: I'm over it. With Pat the producer.
29: Jalen Hurts is playing for his job this year, and Nick Sirianni is coaching for his. They're absolutely both going into the season on. I got bullied by the woman at the bakery the other day.
30: Love that.
29: Why were people hiding Zeppelis from me?
30: What? You've never had Zeppelis?
29: Yeah, Mikey, you want to go on a rant real quick?
33: That was horrible. That was like the lowest rating part of the show. So back to the rating segment of today's program.
29: Yeah, well, great. Great work, Mikey. Ugh.
34: I'm over it. I'm sick and tired and over it.
29: Get a life.
0: Each and every day at this time, our producer, Patty the Caddy, gives us items in and around sports entertainment, his life that he is over, including takes about Jalen Hurts, as well as taking Mikey C's segment called I'm Over It, and Mikey C is in with us today. Great producer.
33: It was not even planned, yeah.
0: No? Oh, you're here. I didn't know if it was a smoke break. All right, good. Pat!
29: I went out to the U.S. Open this weekend on Saturday, and it was beautiful, and there was nobody there. I was pretty surprised by that. But the thing that bothered me most about being at the U.S. Open is that it cost $7 to buy a bottle of water. $7 for water. I was like, what? I looked at the lady at the cash register and she was like, I don't know, man. And I was like, this better be the greatest water I've ever had in my life. Like, it was insane. How have we gotten to the point where prices have gotten so outrageous at sporting events? Like $7 for a bottle of water?
0: So
33: $7 isn't even that bad.
29: That's horrible. Single bottle?
30: That's what it is at the airport.
0: I think it's a lot more in other places. I actually think you got a good deal.
29: Hold on.
0: Let me do it this way. Within the ripoff, I've heard more of a ripoff than what you got ripped off with. Does that make sense?
30: Yeah. Yes. I think at most stadiums or sporting events, that's what you're paying for water these days.
1: To Smalls' point, if you're in the airport, it costs you $10 for a bottle of water.
30: Correct. I think I'm just so dead inside when it comes to the prices of everything that it doesn't surprise me at all.
0: I have to do the apology to the person I'm paying with always, because when they charge you and it's like, all right, $10, and I'm like, what? And then I go, I'm sorry, I know you didn't set the price. I'm just, I can't believe it's $10 for a bottle of water. I do the big what and then the apology.
30: Right.
0: Every time.
1: So you yell at the person that doesn't set the price. That's just trying to do their job and give you what you asked for.
0: Some could say that. Others could say it's just in a reaction. And then
1: Evan Cohen, an all-time bad guy?
0: No, I'm good with people like that.
1: You said you screamed at somebody when you decide that you're gonna buy something. That doesn't soften it at all.
0: All right. I guess I shouldn't be surprised anymore from these prices.
29: Yeah, I don't like that we've normalized how high and ridiculous these prices are.
0: I'm also fascinated by Pat's fan take, because the Wyndham Clark winning the U.S. Open for the second time, fans are a huge theme. But there's two parts of it. Pat's saying there was no one there, and of those that were there, we're all over Wyndham Clark basically booing him.
29: I've never heard a golf tournament where people are cheering when someone hits bad shots like that. That was insane. Outside of the Ryder Cup. The Ryder Cup is a whole different thing.
30: Different environment, though.
29: But in a normal PGA event, like, he's hitting shots short of the green and people are cheering. He's hitting shots into the bunker and people are cheering. I've never heard that before.
1: That shit was wild when it just backed up and came all the way off the green.
29: Yeah.
1: It's insane.
0: Pat, were they booing him or cheering for Scotty? Like, the reasoning behind it?
29: Both, yeah.
0: Okay. It's weird. But now what about today for you? Because you have a big day today and you have a big week, Pat. Let's get to it.
30: Patty the Caddy's week starts today.
29: I am potentially caddying for Michael Kim's caddy today at the Travelers, if the timing works out. I still don't have any of the details, but I'm sure we'll figure it out.
30: Caddying for the caddy.
0: And then Wednesday?
29: And then Wednesday, I will be caddying 9 holes for Michael Kim as part of the pro-am at the Travelers.
30: That is unreal.
29: Yeah.
0: Unbelievable. And there's a TV crew following you around. Is that correct?
29: I think on Wednesday we're going to be doing something. Again, I don't have a lot of details still. It's all still up in the air. We'll figure stuff out.
1: Not a details guy.
29: Nah.
1: More of a big picture guy.
29: I just show up, man. I'm just showing up for the vibes.
0: He's Team Michael Kim, which as are we. Like, I literally had people texting me over the weekend, like, he's doing well. Like, he's our favorite golfer now, clearly.
29: Yeah. On Saturday, he was 3-under on the front nine, and I was getting so many texts like, he's ripping it up! And then I jinxed him on the back. But that's okay.
0: All right, Pat, next one.
29: The world thought that the United States of America was terrible. Well, thanks to the World Cup, we've managed to show people that we're not that terrible. Turns out we're doing some stuff right, as clearly if people have followed the internet at all, it's proved that people love coming to America and they love the vibes. I don't know if you guys saw what the Scottish were doing in Boston.
30: It's a love story.
29: I wish I was Scottish.
30: It's a true love story. Scots and the folks from Boston.
29: They went to Boston and the bars were running out of beer because the Scottish were just clearing them out. It was amazing. The vibes of the World Cup have been absolutely electric. I think the U.S. has been a fantastic host city. I mean, a host country, rather.
0: Does the world agree with that? I'm hoping so.
30: They're stunned by how much they love us. There's all these apology videos from people all over the world being like, my bad, America. The messaging that I was getting about you was that this was an awful place, that we were going to hate it. You guys have been great. It feels like a big global party here, which is actually pretty cool when you think about it, because it's our 250th birthday in America, and we're celebrating by having all of our friends from all over the world come and party with us, and then being like, wow, you're sneaky great. This is awesome.
1: The Knicks set the tone, Smalls.
30: The Knicks set the tone. You are right about that.
1: The World Cup. Yep. That's what it is.
30: So thank you, Jalen Brunson. Thanks, Jalen Brunson.
1: The vibes were high in the greatest city in the world, and that just permeated throughout the country, and everybody in the world is feeling that. So I'm going to credit the New York Knicks with us being such gracious hosts, fantastic hosts for the World Cup this year.
29: Well, the thing that people don't realize is that
0: Jalen Brunson gets credit for our World Cup host committees all over the country.
30: The vibes in New York City are elite and all-time high.
1: Is there more of a global city than New York?
30: Nope.
0: No,
30: I and just, that has permeated throughout the country.
0: It's an interesting connection.
30: Through osmosis, Jalen Brunson has made America happy and celebratory, and the world is reaping the benefits because they're on our turf for the World Cup. So thank you, Jalen Brunson.
29: I'm pretty
1: Jalen Brunson
29: that,
1: made America great for World Cup.
29: I'm pretty sure that people are just eating great food, and it has nothing to do with the Knicks.
0: Per small, Jalen Brunson is actually the chef. I didn't realize this.
1: You're right. I wouldn't put it past him. I wouldn't put it past him.
30: He is a lifter.
0: He's a lifter. Thank
30: very
0: you, Mikey.
30: Good,
1: he's
30: Mikey.
1: A lifter.
0: Yeah.
30: But it's been very fun to watch people experience American culture, try the foods, get big jugs of ranch, slamming beers. They're having a great time here.
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12: 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What a weekend all around sports as the United States men's soccer team wins on Friday 2-0. Over Australia to advance to the knockout round. Australia had an own goal as well as the Alex Freeman goal. If you're familiar with the name, I mean, you should be familiar with him and his work in general. But if you want to know the background, his dad, Antonio, was a longtime NFL wide receiver. Went to CC's favorite school, if I'm not mistaken. He's going to get mad at me now. Didn't he go to Virginia Tech? I think he did.
13: Yeah,
12: he did. Oh, he was riding a high. You know why CC's riding a high? Because he hasn't physically been next to me in a couple of weeks.
14: Oh, so good.
12: The Chicago trip to ESPN 1000.
13: Did you hit him with the sweet Caroline?
12: What?
13: So good.
12: Not being around Evan. But he had a goal and he's been awesome. And yeah, you can't.

0: do better than the start that we have had here in the World Cup. Now, there's one thing to say, how great is this? We're awesome. We've done better than we've done ever, basically. And there's another thing to go to where one young Michelle Smallman has gone.
1: Thank you for that.
0: For now. Go ahead. Give it a couple of months. maybe not say that. Go ahead. Tell the world where you are going, Smalls, where Cece and I have not gone yet.
1: Well, we win Group D, and the first two games, the United States is looking awesome. You have won in different ways. The first game versus Paraguay, dominating. You have a 2-0 result in the match versus Australia without your big star and Christian Pulisic. And you're seeing this team play with confidence, play with joy, play with connectivity. They're looking really great. They've won consecutive games at a World Cup for the first time, as CC illustrated earlier in the show, since 1930. Mm. We haven't been this good since 1930, and we're hosting this thing? What are we as Americans, if not bold and maybe sometimes delusional in our self-confidence? Why can't we as a nation say, what if we mess around and win this thing? What if at the end of this, the world is calling it soccer because the United States hosts the World Cup and they win it? Come on, if we're ever going to be irrationally confident in ourselves as a soccer nation, now is the time. We haven't been this good and had this much fun looking this good in a long time, maybe ever. So let's go. Let's lean in. Let's have some fun and some confidence.
2: I'm with you to a point, Smalls. I ain't going to say we're going to win the whole thing. But if you just keep stacking wins, eventually you're going to end up someplace good. Mm-hmm. And it feels like with Thursday's opponent in Turkey on deck, that we're in store for the U.S. being able to make it 3 in a row in the World Cup, right? Turkey lost to Paraguay. We took care of Paraguay in our first World Cup game. So I'm just going to say it. Like, I feel like the momentum is trending in the right direction for the U.S. men's team. And it's a reflection of all of the investments that we've seen in the lower levels of sport and soccer in this country. The soccer academies, we're seeing MLS. We're starting to close the gap in terms of what we're putting into our soccer programs domestically versus what the world is doing in terms of their investment in their respective soccer programs. Now, I don't think the U.S. will ever get to a place where soccer is king over football, basketball, or baseball, or hockey for that matter. But I do think we're in a much better place than we were the last time we hosted the World Cup. And so I'm excited to see, you know, the return on the investments that we've made in our soccer programs here in this country.
0: Can I ask a really dumb question? I may be outing myself on something. When did they change the spelling of Turkey? Because I was confused. It's T-U-R-K-I-K-I-Y-E.
1: Mm-hmm.
0: Is that new? Or am I just really dumb and it's been that way forever? And I just spell it like a Thanksgiving turkey, because I'm a turkey, I guess. I'm so glad Cece said
2: know.
0: That, because I had it. I thought that's what we were playing, but I was a little confused, honestly, based on the spelling.
1: So that's the official spelling. And apparently the Turkish government launched a global rebranding campaign to use the native spelling.
0: So we were spelling it incorrectly for all this time.
1: They want to disassociate their nation from the English word for bird.
0: We're not Thanksgiving. What's going on here?
2: We're going to treat them like that on Thursday.
0: There you go. We're going to stuff them with some gravy.
2: We are an anti-Turk show this week. Believe that.
0: Mikey C. in today, you have updated information.
3: No, Michelle nailed it. They wanted to disassociate themselves from the bird.
0: So I was right to bring it up, because there was a campaign to disassociate themselves from Thanksgiving turkey.
2: Either way you spell it, they're going to be cooked on Thursday.
1: I love that.
2: Don't matter.
0: But does that actually matter for us? Because we're already advancing to the knockout round. Does it matter for seeding or anything like that? I don't know the answer to that question, but I know that
2: I want to win all the games, Ev. No, I don't care about this. I want to win, period.
1: We're dominating.
2: We're not trying to pull a Cleveland Cavs here where we're picking our adventure going into the playoffs and we're losing regular season games. No, we're not doing that. We're going to beat every single team that we play. That has to be the mindset.
4: They could also, they could also tie on Thursday, just so everyone is aware of that. It's allowed.
2: I don't want to tie.
4: I'm just telling you, the Europeans got really angry at me.
0: Pat's been destroyed on the internet because he hates the ties.
4: And the Europeans were not pleased.
0: Oh my God. You had two ties yesterday.
1: Soccer fear is mad at Pat.
0: Yeah, they were not happy with Pat. By the way, speaking of the Cleveland Cavaliers, one Michelle Smallman recently saw Kenny Atkinson. I'm not going to get into details.
1: I did.
0: But I feel like you should have made an analytics joke to him. If you see Kenny Atkinson on the street, like, let's just pretend it's in New York City and it's like 14th Street. And you're like, analytically, this is actually 15th Street. I think like those jokes, you're allowed for a long time if you see Kenny Atkinson on the street. No?
1: I should have said, what's up? But it was a very quick thing, and I didn't know if it was him. Confirmed it was him.
0: Right.
1: And if I now, heads on a swivel, if I run into Kenny again, we'll say, what's up? Make an analytics joke, invite him to come on the show. Boom.
0: There you go. Okay. All right. So smallest thing.
1: Do you think he'll be open for that, though?
2: No. I don't think he's going to be open to the
1: If we're trying to get him to come hang out with us, I don't know if analytics jokes is the way to go.
2: Probably not.
0: Well, he's going to have to make fun of himself at some point here. Right. At some point, you got to lean in and go the other way on it. Anyway, so United States against Turkey, we think, on Thursday. amazing win on Friday.
1: We think.
2: We're not sure.
0: Well, again, look at our, for those watching on television.
2: Eight ball says uncertain.
0: It says T-U-R-K-I-Y-E. I didn't know that's how you spelled Turkey. I got really confused. No, it's not that.
2: Okay, so if you didn't know that's how you spelled Turkey, what country did you think it was?
0: Well, that's the thing. See, I...
1: He thought it
2: Mozambique?
1: Was,
2: no,
0: here's the thing.
2: Like, where did you think it was
0: point,
2: going?
0: We have gotten to the point 3 years in where we are very comfortable with KYP. Know your personnel.
1: Yeah.
2: Yes.
0: So if there is a default for pronunciations... Chris Canty is the king of pronunciations. I've never seen a guy.
2: Except last week. I tried to pronounce the name of the guard that the Baltimore Ravens took in the first round from Penn State and absolutely butchered it.
0: Yeah, but that's,
2: other than that.
0: That's the man upstairs telling you don't talk guards on the show.
2: The Cooser.
1: The Cooser was an all-timer.
2: Also known as Patton Kazire.
0: Okay. But in general, you default to CC for pronunciations, right?
1: Yes, he's very, very good at it.
0: So in my notes... I said Thursday against, and I wrote it, and I have the two dots above the U. But I knew I don't think I could say that, and I forgot to ask Pat or anybody that could help me in the proper pronunciation. So
1: how would you have said it?
0: Turkai?
2: Turkai.
0: I don't know. I'm not trying to be insulting. I'm trying to just tell
1: Turkai.
0: You I didn't know. But what do the two dots above the U mean?
1: So that is. Specific to them. It's on the Turkish keyboard.
0: And that doesn't make
2: sense. Okay, that doesn't answer the question, though, Smalls. You're supposed to be the word of the day person.
1: I'm on.
2: Help us out.
1: Hold on. Stand by.
2: Yeah. There we go.
0: What I'm trying to be is not insulting towards the country. What I'm saying
2: the Turks.
0: Is...
2: Just call them the Turks.
0: But I don't know if that's them. That's
2: you
0: the
2: don't
0: problem.
2: Know the Turks.
0: I'm not 100% sure, and thus I don't want to be insulting. Even though CC said we're going to cook them, whether they're a bird or not, on Thursday night at 10 p.m. Eastern time.
2: They're done.
0: We don't know who they are, but they're done.
2: Oven roast them, however you want
1: to
2: do it.
1: So I'm getting to the spelling and the letters, but it says, among the reason for the image rebrand was the association with the bird traditionally associated with Christmas, New Year's, or Thanksgiving.
0: Christmas.
1: They also
0: New
1: did
0: Year's.
1: Not like that the Cambridge English Dictionary's definition of turkey. One of the meanings of the word is something that fails badly or is
0: like
1: a stupid
0: a
1: or
0: yeah.
1: silly person. And they didn't like that.
0: Well, then I bet you the pronunciation is not turkey. Based on what you just said, I bet you it's not pronounced turkey.
2: Okay, so how do you pronounce it?
0: Well, then?
2: Not pronounced turkey. Okay. How is Evan Cohen going to pronounce it? Before Smalls gives us the phonetic, because I know she found it, I want to know how Evan Cohen pronounces turkey the way that it's spelled.
0: Turkaye. Right? That kind of makes sense.
2: Turkaye?
0: Sounds like Die Hard with Bruce Willis. It's like yippee-ki-yay, and then I can't say the rest.
1: Okay. The official pronunciation of the country's recognized name is Turkiye.
0: So it's so not, we're not off. Playing Turkey then.
2: You weren't that far off.
1: T-U-R.
0: So I'm right.
1: Turkey, K-E-E-Y-E-H. So I would imagine that's Turkey.
4: I think it's Turkey.
1: Turkey.
2: Turkey.
0: Look at me. I was right.
1: Turkey.
0: Wait, play it again, Pat.
1: Turkey.
0: We have Turkey. A bug on the live shot outside, not inside, but that is distracting me like crazy.
1: A bug?
0: There's a bug flying in front of the camera on the live shot that we have. So I'm seeing a bug. We are a mess. Flying Turkey. By on the live shot next to me. But maybe that's a live shot of Turkey, for all I know.
2: It's the Turks. Blame the Turks.
0: We're not sportsmanlike. You gotta buy Progressive Insurance.
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0: 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Could today be the day that Giannis joins another team outside of Milwaukee for the first time in his illustrious NBA career? We are on Sportsmanlike. You're on ESPN Radio, ESPNU. Just to be clear, in no way, shape, or form were any of us trying to make fun of anything in terms of the United States opponent, Turkey on Thursday.
1: No.
0: What we were saying, and we have received universal response of, wow, I didn't realize that either, that the spelling and the pronunciation was different than we were accustomed to. It is rare that all three of us stumble on something that everyone else seems to agree with us on of, yeah, I didn't realize that. So you know what? You're welcome. Ladies and gentlemen, gave you a lesson today.
2: Ev, I don't know if I like your tone. You sound like Elmo sounded during the NBA Finals when he was talking about the Spurs and the Knicks. You can't both sides this thing.
0: What do you mean?
2: I'm just saying, you're talking about we're not trying to make fun of Turkey. Listen, we are trying to put Turkey out of their misery. We're trying to take care of Turkey when it comes to soccer and World Cup. So I mean that with all disrespect toward the Turks this week.
1: Okay. Yeah,
2: until we get past the World Cup game on Thursday, this is an anti-Turkey, no matter how you want to pronounce it, show.
1: Cosine.
2: Period.
1: Cosine. You don't want to be associated with the bird? We'll cook you like Thanksgiving.
2: Thank you.
0: Did you prep that line?
1: No, but I'm telling you, you're trying to be respectful and nice, which is fine normally. They're the ops. We're trying to beat
2: them. Yeah, I don't care nothing about respect for Turkey, whatever.
0: That's the problem. I don't know who they're playing.
2: Nah.
0: Anyway, where is Giannis going to be by tomorrow night, draft night, ESPN radio coverage, ESPN and ABC television? What's going to happen here, guys? Is he going to get traded finally? And if so, to where, CC?
2: Listen, man, I've contended that it should be Boston all along, and I know Boston has been reluctant to include Jaylen Brown in the deal, so they would wait until the last minute before they would execute. But when you start seeing all of the different things from Jaylen Brown throughout the course of this offseason, especially what happened over the weekend, him talking about playing for the Shanghai Sharks and $400 million or whatever, it's so noisy.
0: Wait,
2: around Jaylen Brown.
0: I didn't even see that about the Shanghai.
2: Yeah, he was talking about, he played for the Shanghai Sharks. He'll play for every team in the Chinese leagues. He'll do whatever he has to do if they're going to pay him $400 million. Like he'll learn Mandarin, all of this other stuff.
0: Oh, I didn't see that.
2: When that stuff is out there, man, like, it just feels like it's going in a direction that's leading to the two sides getting a divorce. And if you're the Boston Celtics and you're going to move on from Jaylen Brown in the foreseeable future, could you put together a better opportunity than this one in trading for Giannis, who fits a team need in terms of an offensive threat that can attack the rim, that can dominate the paint? Because I can't.
1: Will the Boston Celtics ever get a better version of Jaylen Brown, the person or the player, than they've already had? We're talking about a Finals MVP who was able to work beautifully alongside his co-star and Jason Tatum for some time. He did a lot last season with JT out, recovering from an injury. However, as CeCe just pointed out, there's fractures in the relationship between Jaylen Brown and the Boston Celtics. I don't know if you're going to be able to ever get that to a better place. And do we really think that Jaylen Brown is going to be able to ever replicate what we saw a couple seasons ago where he was a Finals MVP?
0: Okay.
1: And so, that's not me being disrespectful of his skill set. I'm just suggesting that if it is trending towards a divorce or you can't get it back to where it was, you're never going to be able to sell higher on him than you are right now. So why not make this move and be able to acquire a player like Giannis in return?
0: Okay. So you bring up a really interesting way of looking at it. Has he already had his best season? He's a one-team guy. if we're going to play the has he already had his best season, he's a one-team guy, should you move off of him, how many other players do I now need to open up based on that? Right? Why would you not say that about Steph Curry? Is Steph Curry going to have a better season than he's had previously? But nobody's saying that. Right? I mean, you could look at many – I would never trade Steph Curry. That's not my point. Is, you know, we could look at this and say, well, is Shea going to have a better season than he had the last couple of years? Is he going to get better than the two-time MVP? Is he going to be a three-time in a row MVP?
1: He definitely could be a three-time MVP.
0: Okay. Is Jokic going to have a better season than he's had? I mean, like, if that –
6: Jokic could have a better season than he had.
0: I don't know about that.
2: Well, we keep saying that about Jokic, and he keeps having better seasons.
0: Okay, but if we're going to play that game, how many – if the Jaylen Brown conversation, which is a fair one, okay.
1: Actually
0: – go ahead.
1: May I?
0: Of course.
1: We're having that conversation. You just threw an SGA. Is he clear-cut the best player on his team? Yes. Jokic, is he clear-cut the best player on his team? Yes. Is Jaylen Brown clear-cut the best player on his team?
2: No.
1: No. He's not. So that's my whole point is we're having this conversation and putting him in the same category as other people that would never even be considered to not be 1A on their team, would never be considered to be moved in that way.
0: I understand what you're saying, and I think it's a very, very compelling point. Right? And if you're saying you're selling high, like that is the best individual season that Jaylen Brown will ever have regular season wise for the Boston Celtics. And he's already won a championship for them. I don't know why I would be excited to break up Tatum and Brown. If you're saying, hey, it's now become, I don't want to say untenable because nobody has said that. It's now become different because Jaylen Brown experienced something last year that he had never experienced, which is being the guy, right? And maybe he likes that and he should like that because he was really good at that. I just think this whole thing is so interesting from a standpoint of if Jaylen Brown is being offered in a deal for Giannis, Milwaukee has to take a step back and say two things. One, should we just keep him and just like build around him the way that we were trying to build around Giannis? That's part A. Part B is, wait, he's younger than Giannis. Maybe he could actually get us more than Giannis could by way of trade because he's under contract and more teams may be interested in him, as crazy as it sounds, than they would be for Giannis. So let's just get him and figure out the rest later. Does he, in essence, become a more attractive – problem's not the right word. Does he become a more attractive solution than Giannis actually is for them? Because if that's the case, CeCe, then this is over and done with. Then my squad, Miami, has no shot – to compete with the acquisition of Jaylen Brunson, either in a two-team deal, excuse me, Jaylen Brown, either in a two-team deal or to use him to get whatever pieces you're going to get from someone else.
2: Let me ask you a question. If you're the Milwaukee Bucks and you're about to go through a rebuild, do you want to do a partial renovation or do you want to tear it down to the studs and start from the ground up?
0: Ask that again. I want to make sure I fully understand that because I want to
2: if you're the Milwaukee Bucks and you're about to go through a rebuild, mm-hmm. do you want to do a partial renovation, meaning a couple of rooms in the house, or do you want to tear the whole thing down to the studs and start from the ground up?
0: I think you want to tear the whole thing down, but I think every trade you're making is not actually tearing the whole thing down. I think the Miami trade, you know what the Miami trade would do? Is have you hover the same spot that Miami hovers, which is around the play-in. I don't think that's tearing it down. Because I think you'll have pieces on your team. Clearly, trading for Jaylen Brown does not tear the whole thing down. When you get the pieces back, if you were to trade him, see, I would have done this whole thing.
2: Hold on. When you do the Miami trade, though, you're going to reroute the contract that's included for salary filler.
0: Okay. Well, yeah.
2: Like if they include Tyler Hero in a deal with Miami, Tyler Hero is not playing for the Milwaukee Bucks.
0: Right. And so if you do that, then that's getting closer to the teardown.
2: That's my point.
0: Right. Where I would have started this, and I don't believe they did to my knowledge, where I would have started this is I actually would have started, as crazy as this sounds, with the single worst contract in the league, which most people believe is Joel Embiid. That is where I would have started this because I would have wanted to know how much are you willing to pay me to your point about the full teardown? How much are you willing to pay me to really tear this down? Right? Are you willing to give me VJ Edgecombe to take Embiid off of your hands, and you're gonna give me picks too. Like, that's where I would have started to lean into what you just said.
2: So you would take on Joel Embiid and give VJ Edgecombe and picks, and then you trade VJ Edgecombe somewhere?
0: No, he's my face of the franchise. That's what I'm saying.
2: Again, that's not that. Is that really tearing it down? Like, that's the question that I have to ask. Like, are you gonna? That's the thing, Ev. Like, you always say this, if you're going to go through a rebuild,
0: go all the way. Yeah, become Oklahoma City.
2: Don't go with a half-hearted measure. Strip it down. Play young guys that
0: right,
2: nobody
0: so
2: has ever even
0: example.
2: Heard of.
0: Let me give you a
2: That's
0: better
2: the
0: example.
2: Direction that you go.
0: I'll give you a better example of what you're saying. Okay, because I got one for you. Here's your example,
2: you
0: CC. The example of CC saying that the Bucks are kind of half in and half out on this, right? That we're not going to know the direction until we know the direction. But what you're saying is if you really want to chop the whole thing down, the Warriors deal is actually the deal. Four first rounders, Jimmy Butler. Why? Mm-hmm. Jimmy Butler can't play because of injury. And
2: exactly.
0: So you know what? The moment he can play, you know what you're doing?
1: Well then.
0: You're calling Detroit and saying, boy, would he look good next to Cade, huh? Huh? Give us a couple of these young players. You put Cade Cunningham, Jimmy Butler, and Jalen Duren out there. That team could win a championship. Right? I'm just giving you a random example. But like, that's the teardown.
2: But here's the problem that complicates it. Milwaukee doesn't really control their draft for the foreseeable future.
0: There you go.
2: So like Portland's got a ton of those picks. So that's the issue with tearing it all the way down, which is probably why they'll stop somewhere in the middle and they'll try to find creative ways to acquire young players that are under team control. But Ev, the one thing that I've seen in sports is when you're in the middle, you're nowhere. And it feels like that's exactly where the Milwaukee Bucks are headed. And they're going to get there by trading arguably the most important player in their franchise's history.
0: Well, we may have a big update from one Brian Windhorst. We will play you that coming up next. We're on Sportsmanlike, presented by Progressive Insurance.
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10: The Miami Heat have been trying to get Giannis for months.
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13: 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ESPNU, we are presented by Progressive Insurance along with Chris Canty, Michelle Smallman, Evan Cullen with you. We are not reporting the following, but we are going to say the following. It feels like the Giannis trade could go down today. It feels like, right? That doesn't mean it's going to. It may never go down. He may be a buck for life for all we know. What are the teams that have been mentioned, or who are the teams that have been mentioned? Miami's been mentioned for months. I have said all along, I've never felt like it was going to happen, only because Miami can't really up its offer because the roster has been as is. And Boston. Now, Boston, we've all said, in theory, can get it done if you just offer up Jaylen Brown. But no one has actually said on the record Jaylen Brown has been in an offer. We've all assumed it. How can you get Giannis without giving up Jaylen Brown? Technically, it would be possible. Logically, it would not be. No one has said they offered him up until now. Brian Windhorst, ESPN, NBA reporter, insider, Hoop Collective podcast, was on Get Up this morning, 8 to 10 a.m. Eastern on ESPN, and had the following to say. Smalls is already smiling. Brian hasn't said a word. We haven't played anything. She already loves whatever story Brian is about to tell. Mm-hmm. Here's Wendy on Jaylen Brown for Giannis.
10: I'll tell you this. I was really skeptical that the Boston Celtics were going to go all in on this.
14: And from what I understand, they have. The Celtics and the Heat are the two teams aggressively going after Giannis. I would say they are the finalists. And if Giannis is going to be traded in the next 24 hours, which I think is a good chance of happening, I think it's either going to be to Boston or Miami. The Boston thing is one. They were very cautious about putting Jaylen Brown in these an official firm offer. I believe they have. Jaylen Brown is on the table, and Jaylen Brown could get traded for Giannis Antetokounmpo in the short term. I'll tell you this.
13: All right.
14: I was really skeptical.
13: I don't need anything more. It's on the record now, CC. We don't have to speculate. Brian Windhorst telling us Jaylen Brown has been offered means Jaylen Brown has been offered.
15: Yeah, and so I'd be shocked at this point if Giannis doesn't end up in Boston, because if you're the Celtics, you've been cautious about letting this get out there because it feels like a point of no return when it comes to Jaylen Brown being able to stay with that franchise. Now that he's officially been offered up in a potential Giannis deal, there's no way that the Boston Celtics can walk that back and expect Jaylen Brown to walk back in that locker room and the relationship to be the same. It just won't be. And so Jaylen Brown is going to be playing somewhere else when the NBA season tips off in October. And now, you know, the speculation is going to begin on where that someplace else is, because it's not going to be Boston, and I don't think it's going to be Milwaukee either.
13: So, okay, well, a couple of things. Let's go worst case scenario now for Boston. Brian reports that. Let's say for whatever reason, Giannis decides to really tip the scale and force himself to Miami. Does Boston then have a Jaylen Brown problem?
16: I think they already have a Jaylen Brown problem.
13: Do they have a Jaylen Brown problem that cannot be solved?
16: No, because where there's a will, there's a way. He's obviously a player that would command a certain market. But will your return be as good as Giannis? Probably not. But what has been kind of a muddy situation is all of a sudden pretty pellucid, where you understand.
13: Pretty pellucid?
16: Pellucid.
13: Yeah, I'm going to go with word of the day on that one.
16: Yes.
15: It was an awful, awful job by you.
13: I mean, I always pay attention. I extra pay attention. We're talking about hypothetical.
16: He was looking down, Canty.
13: What, my ears don't stop working if I'm on the trade machine?
16: He was looking down. We're talking
13: trades.
16: I'm on the trade machine. This is exactly when I work it in.
13: You can't. Wait a minute. CeCe.
16: This is exactly when I do it, CeCe.
13: I know you'd love to stomp on me and eat me like a turkey. But you can't. Even you have to defend in this moment. It is completely allowed for me to be in-depth on the trade machine and make sure we have the proper information. I'm correct. Allowed to do the look down for the trade
15: machine. It's allowable.
16: Of course you
15: just
16: are.
15: Like I let you use rap lyrics last week when the Knicks won the chip, it's allowable for you to be on the trade machine this week.
13: Thank
16: it's allowed,
13: sure.
16: But also, that's my time to strike because Evan is always locked in.
15: Clearly it's not. Clearly it's not your time to strike because he got it right. Clearly you're wrong.
16: Well, speaking of clearly, pellucid meaning extremely clear, transparent, or easily understood. There was some speculation about the nature, the texture of the relationship between Jaylen Brown and the Celtics. And I think now it's becoming a little bit more transparent and clear that a divorce is looming. And if he already feels a type of way about the organization and now it's out there by one of the foremost authorities in basketball and Brian Windhorst that the Celtics have officially offered him up, I don't know how you walk that back if you're them. I don't know how you repair that relationship if you're them. So you're going to have to move on from Jaylen Brown. Why not get Giannis in return?
15: I just want to ask a question because, Ev, you threw out a hypothetical. What happens if Giannis still ends up in Miami?
13: Yeah.
15: What do the Boston Celtics do then? How exactly would that happen? If Boston is including Jaylen Brown, how does Giannis still end up in Miami?
13: I have no understanding other than Milwaukee saying we're just going to do what Giannis wants, even if it's not best for our franchise, which I don't understand why you would do that.
15: So Giannis, okay, I'm glad you said that. So that would be Giannis choosing to go to a lesser team in the Miami Heat versus going with the Boston Celtics.
13: Wow. In that scenario, yes, because the makeup of the team in theory is more his style maybe than Boston. Right? Like, it's easy
15: Boston
13: to.
15: Boston is tailor made for Giannis.
13: I understand.
15: They got shooters all over the place. Tatum, you got Pritchard, you got Derek White. Like, it's perfect for Giannis. Why would you choose to go to Miami?
17: Well, a place to live.
15: Okay, but you're not prioritizing basketball,
16: right.
15: So I think it makes it fair to criticize that decision.
17: I understand what you're saying.
15: And this is somebody that doesn't want to be criticized.
16: And that talks all the time about how his goal is to win again.
15: Yeah, you can't tell me on your top priority being winning championships if you choose to go to Miami over Boston.
16: Mm-hmm.
15: No shot. Completely changes how I look at Giannis. Completely. If that ends up being a situation where he's saying he's only going to extend with Miami and not with Boston, if that ends up playing out that way, where he prefers to deal with Miami over Boston, and Boston is willing to give Milwaukee Jaylen Brown in the deal, that would be absolutely ridiculous if that ends up playing out.
16: I know he wants to maintain the relationship between Bucks fans and the city because it was a very symbiotic, mutual love fest. But you can't say, I want to leave you guys. I want to break up with you for any reason less than the best possible basketball situation that you could go to and win again. If it's lifestyle, if it's taxes, whatever else, unless it is the only way I would leave you guys in this place is if I have a chance to maximize my talent and win again. Okay, fine. It's like when Albert Pujols decided to leave St. Louis. And he goes to the Angels. We're like, you're going to leave this place for that place? That feels like a slap in the face.
17: Yeah.
16: After everything we have given you and you've given us in return, but that feels like a slap in the face. If you're a Bucks fan, if he goes to Boston, okay, I understand it. They have a window to win and he could be a piece that propels them to win for a long time. You'd rather go to Miami? Then I'm going to take it personal.
17: Yeah. And for the Heat, as a Heat fan, go get Jaylen Brown. Go get Jaylen Brown, right? You've already been talking to Milwaukee. You can't let Milwaukee or you can't let Boston know that he could be redirected maybe to Miami in that spot. Not that they're going to care, but like, you know, they may be conscious of that. If you're Miami, you put an offer on the table for Giannis. That offer should stand for Jaylen Brown. Go get Jaylen Brown. Giannis v. Bam, Jaylen Brown v. Jason Tatum, Miami and Boston has been the best Eastern Conference rivalry over the last 5 to 10 years. Not historically, but over the last 5, 10 years, go get Jaylen Brown. Go get Jaylen Brown. That, you want a consolation prize? That's one hell of a consolation prize if you're Miami. Go get Jaylen Brown because I don't know how any team could top an offer to get Giannis if Jaylen Brown's in it. How? You're going to list how many players in this league are definitively better than Jaylen Brown? Jokic ain't going anywhere. SGA ain't going anywhere. Wemby ain't going anywhere. Luka ain't going anywhere. Tatum's on the same team. Brunson ain't going anywhere.
15: Jaylen Brown had the most votes of any player that didn't make first team All-NBA. So the list that you're talking about, very short.
17: Cade ain't going anywhere.
15: Very short.
17: I would have voted for him for MVP this year because his play was so great, it got Jason Tatum to come back early.
15: Yeah. Very short list. Very short list.
17: So you guys are right. As much as it pains me to say Heat culture, everything like that, which I love, if Jaylen Brown is on the table, which Brian Windhorst just said that, this is the first time someone has actually said he's been offered, it's over. How can he not end up in Boston? We're on Sportsmanlike, presented by Progressive Insurance.
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17: 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The latest with Giannis. Here's what we know. The draft was the soft deadline from Jimmy Haslam, one of the owners of the Milwaukee Bucks, not the governor, though. That is Wes Edens. He has final say. They said the draft was the kind of loose deadline. That is tomorrow night. But the big news we just got moments ago was Brian Windhorst on Get Up saying Jaylen Brown is in the offer. And all of, from Boston, excuse me. And all of us are sitting here saying, well, then how is this not a done deal? I would assume, small CC, that the not a done deal part is Milwaukee deciding whether or not to flip Brown as part of this deal or to keep Brown, see how the draft develops, free agency starts, and then figure out, like, okay, are we going to ultimately trade him? We're going to keep him, whatever it is. And whether or not Boston would include a pick, I assume.
15: But if you're Milwaukee, why would you keep Jaylen Brown?
17: So what I would do is this.
15: You're rebuilding.
17: I agree.
15: Why are you going to keep him? He's going to be 30 years old when the season starts. Why are you going to keep him? That doesn't make any sense.
17: So, well, I guess because they don't have their pick is why they would do that. But let's ignore what I just said from this perspective. Here's what I would do if I'm Milwaukee right now. If Jaylen Brown's on the table, what I'm going to potentially haggle over here is whether or not I can get the 27th pick from Boston this year. I want that pick, right? I know how good Jaylen Brown is. I want that pick. But here's why specifically. Whatever their intended goal was initially for the Giannis trade has not been met, or else the deal would have happened, right? So my guess is the most amount of picks that they've been offered is probably 3 by Miami, okay? With the young players, et cetera. If you get the extra pick from Boston, let's say it's Jaylen Brown and 27 for Giannis, straight up, done deal. We move on. Then you say, well, all those 3 pick offers that people were giving us for Giannis, are you still available for the Jaylen Brown deal? Now I have my 4 picks. right? And then it's, am I saying to Detroit, I'll give you Tyler Hero, and I no longer am worried about the young players. I want even more. I want more young pick. Don't worry about giving me Ron Holland. And give me Caris LeVert and Duncan Robinson to match the money just so I can then get an extra first-round pick out of you. And now I'm getting Detroit's pick, which is, you know, in 21 in this draft. I'm just loading up on this year's draft is what I'm doing. And I'm going to end up getting four or five picks all in for Giannis. I wonder if that's part of this. That's probably what could be going on right now. Because why wouldn't it just be a done deal? Jaylen Brown and 27 for Giannis and call it a day. No? Would both teams do that, or would you haggle if you're Boston? Is haggle the right word? I don't even know what that means.
16: Yeah. That means like negotiating, yeah. Bartering.
17: Would you not be willing to give up a pick if you're Boston right now?
16: Why would that hold you back?
17: You want an extra player under affordable contracts? Because you have three guys who are making 20.
15: Yeah, but the hay is out of the barn now.
16: Like, yeah, that's what I'm saying.
15: Yeah, I think it's more of the latter. I think it's a third team that's involved. And who is that third team? And what assets are they throwing into the pot in order to facilitate this deal happening? I think that's what it comes down to.
17: You want some reckless speculation on that third team? You want to play that out, CC? Smalls?
15: Well, I mean, we could do that. I've told you who I think the third team is. It's the Atlanta Hawks. But, I mean, you've thrown out the Portland Trail Blazers. Those are probably the two. Houston?
16: Houston's interesting.
17: A couple of questions. Jaylen Brown, does he fit the timeline of two teams better than Giannis would? Does he fit the personality in any way, shape, or form better than Giannis would for San Antonio and Oklahoma City? Do they jump back into any of this? They weren't in it for Giannis.
15: Interesting. That's interesting.
17: I'm just throwing that out there.
15: The OKC angle is interesting.
17: Does Indiana get in? I'm just throwing out the teams that we did not think were necessarily.
15: I don't know if San Antonio is a fit, but the OKC thing is interesting. That's interesting.
16: For Brown, you're saying?
17: Correct.
15: Yeah, throwing Jaylen Brown getting in the mix with them. That would be interesting.
16: What we said about San Antonio in the wake of them losing the finals. Do they need a veteran guy to come in and show them how to win? Jaylen Brown, coming from a winning organization, has won at the highest level and was the reason why they won.
15: Yeah, but how are you going to offload the De'Aaron Fox contract?
17: That's how.
15: I'm pretty sure.
17: No, right there. That's how. We're going to give you every pick. You're going to take De'Aaron Fox. We're going to take Jaylen Brown. And there you go. I'm just saying, I wonder if this opens up a completely different market if Milwaukee's going to end up with Jaylen Brown and who that third team has been widely assumed, what CeCe said. It's going to be what both of you said. CeCe threw out Atlanta, his hometown team, and a win-now kind of team. A lot of two-way guys in terms of offense, defense. And Smalls threw out Portland because Portland's got Milwaukee's picks. Portland has young players. Yeah. Like, that makes sense. But does this now open up a different market? Because Giannis is really, I know he plays point guard, power forward, center. He's really a four or five. Jaylen Brown.
15: So now we're talking about Ev. I mean, what you're saying is right. And because Milwaukee doesn't own their picks, that complicates things. Mm-hmm. Maybe it's more than just three teams. Maybe it ends up being a four team deal.
17: I think you're onto something.
15: Maybe it ends up being, hey, we got to get some of our picks back. Portland, can you get these picks in the pod? And then Atlanta, what can you give Portland for their trouble? And I think this is because, like I said before, if you're Milwaukee, it doesn't make sense to go through this half measure, right? You're trading Giannis, the most important player in your franchise's history, strip it all the way down to the studs, right? Don't just do one or two rooms in the house in the renovation. Just knock the whole house down and build from the ground up. If you're going to do that, then you got to find a way to be able to control your draft moving forward. And so that's why I think, we've speculated around who the mystery third team is. There could be more than three teams when it comes to the move of this magnitude.
17: Yeah, absolutely. I just wonder now aloud as to whether or not an entirely new market could exist. New Orleans as another team, Golden State. For Jaylen Brown, that did not exist for Giannis for a myriad of reasons, right? position, role on the team, other guys around him, right? Could Golden State have said, you know what, we're no longer interested in getting Giannis because we just don't have the shooting? Well, Jaylen Brown can help you with that. Is he more of a fit? I'm just throwing this out there that I do wonder, he's younger, obviously. I wonder if the market becomes different now for Jaylen Brown and whether or not Milwaukee is talking to all these other teams who may want to get in on this. I'm fascinated by this in terms of where this goes now, because I think we are sitting here today saying we would be surprised if by tomorrow night, draft night, Giannis was not a member of the Boston Celtics. Because if Jaylen Brown's in the deal should be done and Giannis should be in Boston. But where does Jaylen Brown end up becomes now the next big question of the NBA offseason. We're on Sportsmanlike.
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3: Would you autograph a baby?
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6: Wasn't like in Talladega Nights where he signed the baby's forehead?
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2: Absolutely, ma'am. 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Congratulations, United States. Wait a minute. Shams is on TV right now. Hold on a second. I just see Shams on TV right now. I didn't even know he was here. Shams is here in the building. Well, I don't know what he's saying.
8: I'm waiting.
2: All right. We are waiting. Watching.
6: I'll report back.
8: Okay, I'm going to social media as you watch the TV, Evan.
2: What Pat just said in my ear. Here we go. Giannis trade coming before the draft tomorrow.
8: Boom,
2: that's what he said. Pat, what did you say? I'm sorry.
6: I just said I'm listening and I'll report back.
2: Okay,
6: but he's basically saying what Wendy said.
2: Okay.
8: That it has to happen before tomorrow.
2: Okay, Celtics and Heat, the finalist is what he says. Again, I would love to say it's going to happen to Miami as a Heat fan. I don't understand.
4: You got no shot.
2: If Jalen Brown is in the mix, offer, let me explain by way of conversation as to why it would seem illogical for Miami to have a shot in comparison to Boston. Giannis is a very specific personality, on a basketball floor. He's not going to ever, nor should he, play second fiddle to anyone. Okay, he's that good, as we know. Two-time MVP, he's a Hall of Famer right now. Jaylen Brown is also awesome. Jaylen Brown won a championship as Robin, okay? For example, as to why this would make so much sense for Milwaukee to just be in the Jaylen Brown business, even if it's for a moment, a day, a week, a month, any time prior to the start of the season. So if you just look at it this way, if you believe that the Milwaukee Bucks can get one first round pick in addition to Jaylen Brown for Giannis, then if you take Giannis, like CeCe and I just played out a hypothetical. What if San Antonio was interested, right? And then you're like, well, what is San Antonio going to give up for him? Well, De'Aaron Fox, the money works. San Antonio is

0: loaded with draft picks. Mm-hmm. It is pretty obvious Wemby wants to be the face of the franchise, is the face of the franchise, and wants winning and losing on his shoulders. Jaylen Brown does not alter that. Jaylen Brown is comfortable what we've seen with that. San Antonio has so many first rounders. The idea of cashing it in as a salary dump of De'Aaron Fox with the acquisition of Jaylen Brown is literally Goff for Stafford. That's what that is.
1: Yeah, it is.
0: It's, we're going to give you two to take Fox, and we're going to give you two to get Brown. And we still have a bunch left over, and then we're going to roll out there. Four of our five starters next year are going to be Dylan Harper, Steph Castle, Jaylen Brown, and Victor Wembanyama.
1: Good luck.
0: Oh, my God.
1: Good luck.
0: And by the way, per everyone involved, they have not been in the conversation for Giannis.
2: Mm-hmm.
0: So now, in a weird way, even though Giannis is a better player than Jaylen Brown, the market would not be as big for Giannis as it is Jaylen Brown.
1: Yeah, but Giannis would be position redundancy when you consider the Spurs having Wemby, but Jaylen Brown isn't. And Jaylen Brown is not who I thought the San Antonio Spurs would need, but he's exactly what the Spurs would need.
2: Mm-hmm.
1: Somebody that has proven to be a closer at the highest of levels, one finals MVP, can help Dylan Harper in terms of being able to, you know, change the culture in San Antonio when it comes to, you know, the young guys trying to figure out how to win. And so what we learned from the Spurs is that they are firmly within their window to contend for a title. And, you know, typically I'm not about teams that are that young trading for a 30-year-old player. But in this instance, it just like makes sense.
0: Smalls, you have had a lot of conversations with a lot of people over the last 4 or 5 days.
2: Mm-hmm.
0: Your sense is what with all of this in terms of where Giannis ends up, what Jaylen Brown being included in conversations means? Like, where are you with this stuff right now?
2: Well, where I am is that the Giannis and Milwaukee divorce has been looming for some time, even though both parties have had a lot of love and success with one another. The end of the road has been near. I mean, this has been brewing for a long time, but Milwaukee intelligently has waited for the right time to strike and for the right offer. The Miami offer has been out there all along. The sense that I, and I'm sure you and others have gotten as this thing has progressed, is that the fracture between Boston and Jaylen Brown is also there. And they are wondering if it's time for both parties to move on. And if so, if both stars are unhappy with where they are, or maybe the organization isn't pleased with them and it's time to break up, why not strike now for both? And it just seems over the past 24, 48 hours, that noise has intensified. And we had been hearing that Jaylen Brown was a part of the deal for Boston. It hadn't been officially reported. We have Brian Windhorst putting it out there in the ether today that officially Jaylen Brown has been a part of the mix. But the question then is, okay, is it Milwaukee? Is it somewhere else? Is there a mystery team? Is Milwaukee trying to leverage this offer from and get something else from a mystery team? I don't know if there's a better offer that exists, but now that they know Jaylen Brown is out there, if another team has something else or can pull something else out of their sleeve and make something happen, now's the time to do that. So I would be really surprised, though, if Giannis isn't moved by tomorrow. And I would be really surprised if Jaylen Brown is a member of the Boston Celtics tomorrow.
1: Let me say this. I don't think the trade between Milwaukee and Boston is just Giannis for Jaylen Brown. I don't think it's just player for player. I think there's another asset in there from the Celtics going to the Bucks. And that could be a part of the haggling when it comes to putting together this deal too, Ev.
0: That way or the other way? Meaning, are they going to try to salary dump Kyle Kuzma into Boston?
1: Well, I mean, it could be that way. Or it also could be Milwaukee trying to angle for that 2031 Boston Celtics first round pick. Like, I think that that's, there is some, like I said, there is some haggling going on when it comes to just how much the Milwaukee Bucks can extract from the Celtics. And what Wendy and Shams coming out and saying this morning tells me is that Boston has moved closer to whatever Milwaukee's position is in that. There is no doubt in my mind that Milwaukee is going to flip Jaylen Brown if and when he's moved. But I just wonder what else is going to Milwaukee because again, they're trying to extract maximum value.
0: Yeah.
1: And if they were able to get a first round pick in addition to Jaylen Brown from Boston, that would be a hell of a windfall, because you know they're going to get multiple first round picks for Jaylen Brown.
0: So we've asked, I don't know, how many months could there be a mystery team for Giannis, right? I don't know that Boston is a mystery team.
1: No.
0: But you know what we realized? You know where the mystery team is? For Brown. That's the mystery. It's who's now in the Jaylen Brown market, to which Brian Windhorst on Get Up this morning had this to say. Wendy said that Brown is going to get traded, could get traded, even if it's not for Giannis, because the Celtics don't think they're good enough. So what Smalls has been saying in terms of, I wouldn't bank on Brown 100% being back. You've never said Brown is definitely not going to be back. You've said, based on your conversations recently, you've gotten the sense that, hey, they may mm-hmm. move on from Brown, even if it's not for Giannis.
2: Correct.
0: Okay. And that is what Wendy is backing up here. Now, we do have Shams sound here, ESPN NBA insider. Here is the latest from Shams Charania about the possibility of a Giannis trade, when it could go down, because it feels like an any minute kind of thing, which is why we are frantic right now and excited for what could happen. Here is Shams.
3: The Bucks are in serious conversations with two finalists, the Miami Heat and the Boston Celtics. Both teams are Giannis's preferred trade destinations, but both of these packages are different deals. The variance of these deals is drastic. Is dramatic. With Boston, it's Jaylen Brown-led package. It's around a veteran player, obviously a superstar caliber player. In Miami, it's a group of cost-controlled players, rookie-scale contracts, significant draft capital in that deal. And so I do want to make this clear, though. Whichever deal occurs, whether it's today or tomorrow, it is going to be a one-to-one deal. It's going to consist of Milwaukee and likely one of these two teams. And that's how it's going to be. There's no third team, fourth team in any construct right now.
2: Ooh, that is interesting.
0: That's a huge piece of news.
2: Yeah, did not expect that.
0: Okay, so that means, let me just try to interpret this. What that means is Milwaukee would like more time to canvas the market
1: for the
0: incoming pieces, and may want the draft to play out in order for teams to have additional needs. Now, what that could do, though, is potentially not allow you to actually have additional picks in this year's draft. In addition, just so people understand, if a trade is consummated and you are then trying to trade a player that you have acquired and you are trying to pair him with another player, unless you are trading those multiple players into salary cap space, you cannot aggregate contracts for, I believe, 60 days after a trade. In other words, if you acquire Jaylen Brown, you're like Jaylen Brown and put him with Miles Turner, trading him to Team X, that cannot happen. That has to be part of the same trade. So if you're looking to trade Tyler Hero as part of that Miami deal and you want to pair him with, let's use Miles Turner. I'm certainly not going to use Kyle Kuzma in that deal, but let's do Miles Turner and Tyler Hero together, which gets you to a little over 50 million, maybe closer to 60 million. You cannot do that unless it's part of the same trade. You cannot aggregate contracts once you acquire an individual player. So in some ways, if I understand this correctly, it does limit Milwaukee's options. Now, in the case
1: it doesn't really limit their options when you consider how many more teams would be interested in Jaylen Brown as opposed to Giannis.
0: That's correct. Now, the Hero combination with Turner is a juicy combination for a team that may say, you know, those two guys can help us, because that could be our third or fourth best players, fourth or fifth best player. That's interesting. Let me go look at that, right? Like, that's where it gets interesting. But if it's a two-team deal, to my knowledge, it means anyone incoming cannot be aggregated with a player currently on your team to another team. Just wanted to point that out, which is why it's somewhat surprising. Now, if it's 1-4-3, like in the case of Hero to Detroit, doesn't matter, right? As CeCe said, if it's Jaylen Brown going to any of the teams we've mentioned for either a salary dump or whatever it is, like a De'Aaron Fox kind of situation where you get like five first round picks, doesn't matter. Mm-hmm. And if you're trading Jalen Brown to Atlanta in CC scenario for multiple picks, does not matter. All I want to point out is by making these multiple deals and not the same deal, Milwaukee's going to have a tougher time dumping contracts into these deals. Does that make sense? I know that's probably a lot. I probably gave too much there, but I'm just trying to provide clarity on some of this.
1: It makes perfect sense, but I think the first point that you made is the most important point, which is Milwaukee feels like they're in a stronger position to acquire draft capital because they could have an open bid for Jaylen Brown in a way that they weren't able to do with Giannis. That's what it sounds like. Because Jaylen Brown has more years of team control on his current contract than Giannis does. So I think that has to factor into the math in terms of what Milwaukee is thinking.
0: Jaylen Brown, as a point of reference, like CC is saying, is $57 million for this season, $61 million for 27-28, $64.9 million in 28-29. Okay? That is an enormous amount of money. He is, I believe, contract extension eligible at some point soon here.
1: This season, yeah.
0: Yeah. Even if you don't want to give it to him, you still have him for 3 years.
1: Yeah.
0: That's the difference there. Okay, there's a lot. We are going to digest this as much as we can, give you the information as quickly as we can here in terms of the latest around Giannis. Shams is reporting that he is going to be traded by the time the draft rolls around tomorrow night. It seems to be Miami or Boston. 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
25: 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Tomorrow night, NBA Draft. Been talking so much about where Giannis may end up. Time now to talk to someone who's actually going to be in this draft tomorrow night as a lottery pick. He is a product of Louisville, and he's going to be a lottery pick. Mikael Brown Jr. joins us here on Unsportsmanlike, presented by Progressive Insurance. All right, first thing, I heard something. I got to know this. I know your dad is a huge influence on you. He played college basketball, as did your mom, I believe. But I heard you say that your dad is also your barber. Is that true? This is very important information. And does he get you shaped up for the draft tomorrow night?
26: Yeah.
27: I think he's going to take a break. He said you could get cut by somebody up here. So, he's not, but he has cut my hair since I started getting haircuts. So yeah, that's true.
26: But why deviate now? If he's been doing it for your entire life, you're at the precipice of the biggest thing that's going to happen to you in your personal and professional life. Why switch it up?
27: I guess he was tired because I got my hair done. And I got back home pretty late, and he was laying down on the floor, so I guess he was tired. So, I'm gonna get one up here, but he's been my barber. So
25: that's amazing. All right, let's get into some basketball stuff. For a college freshman next year, who's gonna be a lottery pick like you're gonna be this year, what kind of advice would you give that person about the draft process? What has this been like for you, and how would you then explain it to someone else?
27: Yeah. I mean, everybody is kind of going through the same process right now in terms of, talking to teams, working out for teams, traveling a lot. But the biggest advice I would give to somebody else is, just enjoy the moment. This is a once in a lifetime opportunity to be able to go through this process and to be able to be where I'm at now. Just don't take it for granted. Never take it for granted. Everything's a blessing, that comes your way. So, and have fun with it. I mean, it's a lot, but I'm having fun with it. So
26: what specifically have you had fun with during this draft process?
27: Everything from, traveling to cities, I've really never been to before, like walked around, to, talking to teams. I mean, everything about this process is fun to me. Cause I get to do something that I love, like every single day. I get to play basketball every single day, and talk to the teams. And I think that's just something that, I'm enjoying, I'm having fun with, because they really get to see who I am as a person, not just on the court, but also off the court. So,
28: Mikael, you're proud of your Puerto Rican heritage, and you just saw Jose Alvarado from the New York Knicks win a championship and then celebrate the next day at the Puerto Rican Day Parade in New York City. Talk to me a little bit about what that means to you and being a part of that fraternity of NBA players of Puerto Rican descent.
27: Yeah. Just representing the country to my best. I've been a part of a tradition and, a drive. It starts with my grandparents on my mom's side. My grandpa served in the army for 22 years. So that says a lot about who he is as a person and how he carries himself. And my grandma, she knits and makes clothes every single day and sells them. So, hardworking family, on my mom's side. And also my mom, she's a hard worker as well. She's self-driven. That self-drive that I get, it comes from her and my dad. So, But yeah, just carrying on that, you know, sense of pride in anything that you do and believing in the Lord. That's the biggest thing that my grandparents and my mom has, you know, told me throughout this process. And, you know, that's what I'm doing. So.
26: And Mikhail, I think we might see that heritage, and you talk about your mom and her influence in the fashion space. I think maybe we'll see that reflected in your draft day suit. Is that true?
27: That is true.
26: Can you give us a sneak peek? Describe the fit.
27: It's baby blue and white. But on the inside I have, it's like flowers. There's a lot of flowers in it. Definitely some Puerto Rican heritage. It's gonna pop. It's gonna surprise a lot of people. Mm. So.
28: Ooh, got that sauce.
25: Kyle Brown Jr. is joining us. Lottery pick tomorrow night in the draft. Give the flowers to Donovan Mitchell, because I know he's a huge influence on you. What has he done for you that others need to know?
27: Yeah, just kind of been, you know, in my corner and in my circle on just that, you know, veteran and that like big brother to ask questions to, just because he's been through the process and, you know, he's seen all the grind that I've, you know, put myself through, and he sees who I am as a person. And, you know, the one thing that he told me throughout this process, man, just be yourself, because he understands what type of human being I am. That carries and goes a long way. So he just told me that, but yeah, he's definitely been in my corner and somebody that I can ask questions to. And, you know, I go to him for any advice. So, to be able to compete against him now potentially is going to be amazing.
26: That's really special. Well, Mikhail, there's going to be an organization and a fan base that is, waiting to welcome you with open arms. Give us a scouting report. What type of person and player are they going to get in you?
27: Yeah, I mean, well, first and foremost, they're just getting a guy with great character, just a great person to be around. You know, pretty much, I'm a jokester, so I joke a lot. But when it's, you know, time to get on the court, I mean business. So, but on the court, you know, just somebody that's going to create advantages all the time. You know, I can do it all. I feel like I can do it all. You know, I can score, I can pass, I can shoot, I can get to the lane and finish around the rim. I can make my teammates better. I think that's my best trait, is just me making my teammates better and creating advantages for the team. So we could be put in the best situation to score, whether that's me scoring or me creating, for another teammate. So, I'll say that they're getting that out of me.
25: In terms of your actual game, I want to make sure of one thing. You were, unfortunately, I'm sure this will, I hate to bring this up, haunt you forever, basically, not being able to play in the NCAA tournament because you're back. I mean, NBA career withstanding, you're still going to look back at that moment and have that like level of like, I wish I could have done that. Although with today's NCAA, maybe you can at some point. Back is okay, good to go. Everything fine with the back?
27: Everything is fine and everything is amazing. I feel amazing. I'm saying it all the time when people ask about it. It's been a long process. It's been a while since, you know, I felt this way. But I did everything in my power to try to get back. And, it's unfortunately, it just didn't happen. Obviously, yeah, like you said, it hurts not to be able to play in the NCAA tournament. That's another dream of mine that I wasn't able to accomplish just because I wasn't physically there. So, but I did everything in my power to try to get back as healthy as possible before this pre-draft process started. And that's what I did. And I feel great now.
25: Well, best of luck tomorrow night. Obviously a life-changing moment that you earned with your family there. We appreciate the time, and obviously, good luck tomorrow night as to wherever you end up.
27: Yes, sir. Thank you all. Thank you for having me.
25: It was our pleasure. Mikhail Brown Jr., who is supposed to be a lottery pick, and he's going to be a lottery pick, obviously.
28: He will be a lottery pick.
25: He's going to be
28: in the top 10.
25: Number 6, Brooklyn, is what our mock draft says, Jeremy Wooley company. It would be a heck of a pick.
28: Smalls could be one. Could be getting a Mikhail Brown Jr. jersey.
26: That's why I asked for the scouting report. I need to know what to expect if you're going to be a member of the Nets. Okay.
25: Today, I'm allowed to do this. Today is a good day. Ice Cube is joining us next after Smalls has this from the Wellness Club.
26: We will allow it today. 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Summer colds can linger and they can turn into sinus infections that last for weeks. 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
25: We are Unsportsmanlike here on ESPN Radio. ESPNU, we are presented by Progressive Insurance, along with Chris Canty, Michelle Smallman, Evan Cohen with you, and joining us now, actor, producer, rap star, entertainer, entrepreneur, co-founder, CEO of the Big Three, it is Ice Cube joining us here on Unsportsmanlike. How was your weekend as the founder and CEO of the Big Three with what happened with the Miami 305?
16: We had a little bit of unsportsmanlike conduct on our end too. It was very eventful, so to speak. And you know, we want our guys to play hard, but it went a little over the top. And winning the game. So we cleaned it up.
25: Michael Beasley, Dwight Howard, amongst others, getting in the mix there. I would just say, as someone that it, literally, one of the questions I wrote down is, how would you rank your career as an executive, actor, and rapper in terms of power ranking them? Because they've been so elite all, and iconic all across the board. Do you subscribe, Ice Cube, to the, like, all publicity is good publicity? Because everyone was talking about what happened with the Big Three this weekend.
16: I mean, that part was good, but, you know, for the wrong reason. You know, we want them to talk about, you know, the great play, the style of play. We like it, you know, physical. We like guys to have passion, but we don't want it to go overboard. We got to nip that in the bud. And yeah, everybody's talking about us. You know, hopefully next week they'll be talking about the basketball.
26: Well, Cube, one of the things that they've been talking about is the business side of the Big Three, $290 million valuation going public. Explain to us the significance that that number and that next step has in the growth of this league.
16: Well, we feel like the number's actually low. You know, we feel like this league is worth more than that. But that's great for investors. You know, they can get in, and make a profit. And that's, you know, what it's all about when it comes to investing. It's just the next evolution, for this league. We started off, everything was centrally owned by the league. Then, you know, as we grew and got bigger, we knew we had to plant our flags in cities. So we started selling teams. You know, now we're in 8 cities. We want to go to 12. We want to go to, you know, 16, 20, 24. So we want to expand the league. This will allow us to do that. And also, you know, we want to make sure that the game is strong and that people can get involved with the league on the upside. You know, when you behind the league and you know, I've been a fan of the NBA, NFL. Never really had a chance to get in on the action. And, for the Big Three to be the first league to allow that, I feel proud about that and, let our fans grow with us, but also grow with the upside of the league as well.
2: Cube, I'm glad you brought up the NBA and the NFL. There's a lot of momentum in professional sports. We just saw the Knicks win a championship for the first time in 53 years. We're hosting the World Cup for the first time in decades, and a lot of people are invested in those things. And I'm curious from your perspective, as the founder of the Big Three, are you invested in those other professional sports leagues having these heights? And how does that impact what you're doing at the Big Three?
16: I mean, I'm invested as a fan, of course, but also I'm looking at what they're doing. And I'm looking at what everybody's doing. You know, Banana Ball's going crazy. I'm looking at, you know, the things that they're doing. You know, as a, you know, I lead from the front. So, you know, I look at, you know, what Vince McMahon did with WWE, you know, what Dana White is doing with UFC. And I know, you know, it takes a strong personality, you know, pushing it. And sports is, you know, probably the top event programming that we have now. Everybody wants to see the sports. They want to see it live. Everybody's gathered around the TV. So sports is as big as it's ever been, and it's just going to get bigger.
5: We're talking with Ice Cube, of course, actor, producer, rap star, entertainer, co-founder, CEO, Big Three, week two, this Saturday, June 27th, Little Caesars Arena in Detroit, big3.com. For more information, 4 p.m. Eastern on CBS going into this weekend. If you could only be introduced as one of those characteristics and those labels, so to speak, which one would you be introduced as and why?
16: Artists. I think an artist really, you know, I guess describes my mindset. You know, I like painting pictures, and I like for people to check them out and, you know, see what I'm doing, and hopefully they're entertained. You know, I don't want to waste nobody's time. I don't want to waste nobody's money. So I take it very serious. You know, everything I'm trying to do, whether it's music, movies, now sports, you know, to me is, you know, it's part of what I've been doing since I was, you know, 14, 15 years old.
5: Which one would you say you're actually best at, and which one would you say you're worst at of that list? Because you get an A+ in all of these.
16: Oh man, I'm probably best at producing. You know, I think that's, you know, really what I enjoy. You know, is really like being behind the scenes and seeing it all come together. You know, from day one. I probably still get the hang of, you know, running a sports league. You know, it's still challenging. It's still things I need to learn. It's still ways for us to get better, and we will. You know, we're going to, you know, grow this thing and see it all the way to the finish line.
26: Speaking of growing things, Cube, I got to ask you about your Las Vegas Raiders. They're at an interesting crossroads, a new era being ushered in there. What do you think about your new quarterback, Fernando Mendoza, and your expectations for the Raiders?
16: I love it. You know, I'm glad that they're, you know, starting fresh. You know, everybody's kind of coming in the building at the same time, you know, and I'll start this journey, you know, but I'm patient. And I know a lot of people have expectations of this team, you know, going, you know, and being pretty good and hopefully going into the playoffs. But at the end of the day, it's everybody's first year. And, you know, we've been hot and cold on coaches and players a little too often. So I want to give them time to marinate, mesh, and hopefully put a good product on the field.
2: Cube, I'm a fan of your business acumen, but I'm also a fan of your art from a rapper, but also as an actor. When we get in the next Craig and Day-Day movie, when we get in the next Friday, man, when is it going to come out, man?
16: Oh, man,
2: I'm waiting on that.
16: Me too. You know, we almost finished with the script. So the script is funny. You know, it's really about, you know, just tightening the screws, you know, getting it to all the people we want to be in the movie. And then, you know, going into pre-production, you know, kind of setting up everything. And then, you know, it's all about shooting. So, you know, hopefully we'll be shooting by the end of the year, early next year, and we'll have that thing out, you know, summer 27.
2: Hey.
5: Wow. That would be amazing. Now, question though, as we Look, CeCe brought up the Knicks and the excitement around them. And one of the things cool for us living here in New York is Wu-Tang showed up and they performed with the Knicks, mm-hmm. right? Mm-hmm. And then we're talking to you and we're thinking old school NWA, obviously. What happened to the rap group? Like the group, the hip hop, like it's now everyone's an individual. You literally are operating the big three as people could be together. Like we don't see the group like we used to or the squad like we used to. What happened to that?
16: I think it comes down to a money thing. You know,
5: you guys weren't making enough then. That's the problem.
16: You got nine members in your group. You got nine members in your group, you know, cutting that show money up nine ways. You know, some people could get a little irritated by that. You know, salute to Wu-Tang by holding it together. But those groups, you know, when the money start coming in and they start seeing how many times it gets chopped up and divided, you know, they start thinking about going solo.
5: Is there one artist today that you look at and say, that artist could have fit with us, that he or she is so good and so has such a mind for the music that they could have been with us?
16: Wow, you know, it's a lot of great, you know, rappers out there. You know, Snoop could have been with us, of course. You know, The Game could have been with us. Kendrick could be with us. You know, it's like, it's been a few artists on the West Coast, you know, especially in LA that I know could have rocked with the NWA crew.
5: One other NBA question before back to the big three from me. What team is LeBron James on next year?
16: Lakers, man. You know, like why trade such a dominant player, a player that, you know, still can really help other players get better. He, you know, commands so much attention. And, now he got help with Luka and, you know, we'll see what other pieces they put around him. But for the most part, you know, he's still cornerstone of a team. But you just can't put the whole load on LeBron.
5: Let's just think about something that Ice Cube said. On the low end, the big three is worth $260 million. He said that is the worst venture of his life so far, and he's so thrilled about how great the big three is that he still needs to improve. And think about the big three and the success that he has had as the CEO and founder of the big three. It's amazing, the success. Big3.com for tickets. They're affordable tickets. 4 p.m. Eastern on Saturday, week number 2 on CBS, and it's the first pro sports league in the U.S. to go public. Ice Cube has done amazing things. Big name. Dr. J's involved. Gary Payton's involved. We recently had Michael Cooper involved on our show. Nancy Lieberman is a Hall of Famer. Players like Dwight Howard. Okay, maybe not this weekend. But you get the point. Back-to-back Big 3 MVP with Michael Beasley. The Big 3 has been growing immensely thanks to this man. And we appreciate, Ice Cube, your time. And congratulations on all the awesome success here.
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10: Of the night.
2: Major League Baseball, we got my Yankees taking on the Detroit Tigers. They're going to be on the road. Garrett Cole on the bump for the Yankees. And so we're going with the Yankees on the money line. It's $100 with a total payout of $175. That is the play of the day.
27: He survived a terrible, terrible moment in our history.
10: The most unsportsmanlike moment of the day.
28: That was terrible.
29: Was not a great look.
5: Well, first off, thank you to Ice Cube. That was awesome. Big Three, obviously, doing tremendous things, and he is just amazing. Obviously,
2: I mean, he broke some news on our show, though, Ev.
5: Yeah.
2: We getting another Friday movie in summer of 2027. Let's go.
5: Matter-of-factly, when you asked him about it, and I don't know that anyone knew about that, but the way he said it was matter-of-fact, I think he's just an honest, good dude. So he's like, oh, you're asking me a question about it? I'm just going to answer the question about it. Because who is he going to ruffle feathers of? Himself? He's probably in charge.
26: He's running the show.
5: He himself is the one voice policy. So it's his voice. Ice Cube is the kind of entrepreneur and businessman that reports to Ice Cube is who he reports
2: to.
5: So, he doesn't report to others at this point in his career. All right. A few unsportsmanlike moments. This was amazing. So Phillies Mets hit a home run. So the game is in Philadelphia, right? So the Philly fans are going to throw it back. So what happened, and we're going to show the video on ESPNU, is Mets hit a home run. Ball goes into the stands. Guy who gets the ball, the home run ball, goes and finds another baseball that wasn't the actual in-game home run. Slapping everybody's hand, high five. Yeah, I got the ball. He's wearing a Bryce Harper jersey. He reaches down, finds a baseball that he must have brought with him, and threw that back on the field. Here's the problem. We're showing the video and talking about it now. This guy was caught. He did a horrible job. It was a great idea. Small CC, but he did a horrible job of the throwing back the other team's home run because we all saw him do it.
26: Didn't even try to hide it.
5: No.
0: This is a great move.
5: Is it, Pat?
0: This is a great move. Yeah, because you want to keep the home run ball. You don't want to throw back the home run ball.
5: Well, obviously.
0: How many chances are you going to get to catch a home run?
1: Well, then why even throw it back at all?
0: Well, that's why he didn't.
1: Well, yeah, that is true. That is true. But I guess a good
2: move. So we have a symbolic throwing back of the home run ball?
1: Yes, that's what it is. That's right.
2: I don't know if I can get on board with that one, Costello. You have some takes. I don't know if this is one that I can support.
1: Yeah, if this was another team, Pat, would you feel the same way?
0: I think it's just because the Phillies won, so I'm fine with it.
1: But, like, if it was the Yankees and a fan did that with the Yankees, you wouldn't crush CC on that? Or if it was the Cardinals?
2: 1,000%
26: You would absolutely crush him.
0: I'd be hammering Nuno for it.
1: All right. Next one. Father's Day yesterday.
26: Yes, and happy Father's Day to you and CC.
2: Thank you.
26: Hope you guys had a great day.
1: So this guy may have had the best Father's Day. There was a fan who caught a foul ball yesterday with this kid in his hands. When the kid put her eyes on a piggyback ride, hands over his eyes, and he caught the foul ball without looking.
26: And kept his daughter firmly on his shoulders.
1: Yes.
2: He didn't panic, Ev. He didn't panic when she covered his eyes.
1: Now, you're going to have to get used to this, CeCe. I know you've done it a little bit so far, but get used to the piggyback ride. Also, make sure that your son has a good constitution. You don't bounce him around up there. Hypothetically, like maybe my daughter threw up on my head at my son's birthday party years ago in New York City, where she threw up on my head.
2: Ev, he ain't going to be doing too much bouncing. That boy got a good ankle. He like his daddy. He's not moving around a whole lot.
1: Oh, my God.
0: Just imagining Canty's son on his shoulders. That kid's going to be like 11 feet off the ground.
2: I mean, if he's sitting on my shoulders, Ev, I might have to have another spinal fusion surgery because one of the discs in my neck is ruptured. Like, this kid is not small. Like, he's 5 months old and people think he's a year old already.
26: Like He's a big boy. Yeah, we should be worried about your shoulders, CeCe.
2: Exactly. That's what I'm worried about. I was worried about my kid falling. I'm worried about my neck and my back.
1: Throw up my neck head. And my That's back. That's what I'm really worried about. It was awful. All right, next one. This is amazing. And this maybe every Red Sox fan is going to tell you, say, see, I told you so. Remember when the Red Sox traded Rafael Devers to the Giants and it was like all hell broke loose? So Rafael Devers reached his first on a walk. And the Giants decide to pinch run for him. He's livid at the pinch runner, like mad at the pinch runner, refuses initially to exit the game against the Marlins, points to the pinch runner, leave. The pinch runner then walks away, walks back, and the Giants dugout is like, no, he's going to be removed from the game. He's then puts his helmet over his face, clearly probably cursing everybody off, walks into the dugout and doesn't acknowledge anyone's existence, is furious at his whole team.
2: That happened in the movie Major League. That happened with Roger Dorn in Major League.
1: Well, CC, that was a comedy movie, not a professional baseball team. There's your problem, right? That's the counter of that happened in Major League is usually not good for a professional team.
2: It describes the San Francisco Giants, doesn't it?
26: If you're the pinch
2: 31-46, like, don't it describe the Giants? Are we sure that's professional baseball?
1: We're on to Tuesday. We're on Sports.
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3: Let me ask you a question today. 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Now, I'm not trying to challenge you, but maybe I can stretch you a little bit in a good direction. Jesus said that we must love even our enemies and pray for people who mistreat us. He said that if we only love the people who love us, that's not even love. That's convenient kindness. And everybody does that, even the worst people. And Jesus didn't just teach us to love that way. He demonstrated that love. The Bible says that while we were still enemies of God, Christ died for us. 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
6: The Miami Heat have been trying to get Giannis for months. We have no deal.
7: If anybody can make that kind of trade where Giannis is going to fit your basketball team, to me, that team makes the most sense if you're the Oklahoma City Thunder.
8: If I'm the Boston Celtics and I haven't won a championship in a couple of years, bringing Giannis in, if I can fit him into what I do, I think that would be the perfect fit.
9: I don't think you have to rearrange your franchise for Giannis. I do think Giannis would be better utilized when he has strong leadership from a head coach and starting from a front office.

0: things are getting really interesting, really late in the game for this Giannis Antetokounmpo trade. Two finalists, a possible mystery third team. My God, that's the Pelicans music. We're going to dive into all of it. He's David Dennis Jr. I'm Randy Scott. This is ESPN Radio on the ESPN app and Sirius XM Channel 80, as well as ESPN Plus. 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I don't want to say you were cheating on our show, David. That's not what it is. I don't throw that around lightly. But yeah, you were moonlighting, and you were using the Two Americas button. Why?
1: Use the Two Americas button was on Freddie and Harry on Thursday. The fellas played hooky to go to the parade.
2: Two Americas.
1: There we go.
0: That's it.
1: And there was a little World Cup discussion, and people weren't unaware that the button existed. Had to let them know to push the button, have a little discussion about different demographics cheer for the World Cup.
0: Yeah, I don't know. Was that looking for a play-by-play or more of an apology, Devin? What do you think for using what I thought was ours and using it with someone else?
3: Yeah, I don't love that. Yeah. I don't love that either. I thought this is something that we created on this show. You guys been hosting.
1: We did. And I said distinctly on the air, everybody, ESPN app, you can go back and listen. I said, this is Randy and I and Devin, Bubba. We have a thing and we're going to use it here because it's our thing and it's appropriate here. And then everybody was kind of like, oh, what's the origin of that? And I was like, well, Randy likes to tell these stories.
2: Two Americas.
0: Okay.
1: So everybody got the whole etymology of the whole thing. They got the origin story. So there we go.
0: It really is that Chappelle Show bit where he's riding around with his friend, his white friend, and his white friend gets pulled over and he goes, Dave, I'm going to race him. Or the officer comes to the door and is like, did you know that you were speeding? And he goes, oh, well, officer, I didn't know I couldn't do that. Goes,
1: did you say white friend? I didn't even know.
0: Didn't know I couldn't do that.
1: I don't see color, so I just.
0: That's fair. That's interesting. I was incensed. We saw.
1: You're white? I can't even see you. You're on the radio. I can't see you. I didn't know.
0: I appreciate that. We saw color this weekend, or Bubba did, in his driveway. And it's important because color, as it pertains to bear, is real important around here. Bubba, you had a wildlife encounter you don't have to dox yourself, but it was in a town nearby, and you had not one, but

0: several bears, question mark?
1: That's right. I was returning home from a walk. Just went out for a nice stroll yesterday afternoon. And we have kind of a long driveway. So I was walking up the driveway. Sick, made it it's pretty insane. It's about halfway up the driveway, and our garage door was open. And I just look at
0: it. Is it a two-car, three-car?
1: A two-car, standard two. Mm-hmm. And there was one car missing at the moment. And all of a sudden, I just see this bear, just large.
2: Oh my God.
1: Large bear just staring at me in the garage. I immediately just stop walking and stare. I'm like, what is going on here? And then slowly back up and go back down to the street. And then three of her cubs just start running around near her. So, all right, this is, I got to stay back here. I don't want to get involved in any of this situation right now.
2: Yeah.
1: So, and then of course they move incredibly slow. So it's the mom and three cubs. Just, they're obviously looking for our trash. We didn't have anything.
2: Right.
1: Mikey C appearance.
2: Sure.
1: Thanks. So we, we're just, I was waiting on them. They finally just wandered. We didn't have any trash in there, so they're in our garage. Man. No trash. Okay. They slowly wander. They keep looking at me.
2: Sure.
1: The cubs get scared. They run up to trees, run back, run around, slowly move to the next neighbor's yard, and then I finally was able to walk back up the driveway. Probably took like at least almost 10 minutes.
2: Oh, my.
1: I was just waiting there, trying to take pictures, but not get too close. I'm like, I don't know. I'm not trying to upset the cubs here.
2: I have so many questions. I mean,
3: yeah.
2: Do you think they have a run into Bubba protocol? Just like we have a run into bear protocol.
0: That's a great question.
2: You know what I mean?
1: Yeah. It was a tagged bear. So they're, I think they're known around here, but they probably also, know me around there, So they're probably like, we got to be on the lookout for this guy.
2: Yeah, tagged. Just graffiti all over the side.
1: Yeah, they have a tag in their ear, It's known to the, Department of, whatever it is.
3: Oh, interesting.
1: Environmental Protection or whatever.
3: Okay.
0: EPA.
1: We have there's a lot of bears in Connecticut. Arguably too many, but that's a separate, issue.
3: Whoa. We're gonna get rid of some of the wildlife.
1: Yeah, that's a separate,
2: deal.
1: That's a separate conversation, but, they're just getting way too comfortable, I guess is the problem. They're getting too comfortable with humans and, the area I'm living in, Farmington Valley, is
2: has
1: the most bears in the state. So I see them all the time. This is the first time I've seen them this season in our house. But I'm expecting to see this family a lot more in the future. Just walk through often.
0: I like the videos where I see videos where people encounter bears and they're like, "Hey bear, hey bear."
2: Yeah.
0: Like, "Hey bear."
2: Right.
0: No. What are you doing right now?
2: I mean, that's the Mike Birbiglia bit where he's like, "Hi bear. I'm over here, bear." Devin, go ahead.
3: Well, sorry, I had a follow up question, cuz Bubba, you took a picture of the driveway and the bears and everything, and I was worried. Did the bear scratch the Maserati? Because I saw that in the background of the photo.
1: Yeah, that's a good question. But they were actually they did not just touch any of my cars. The Ferrari's
0: gotcha, okay.
1: Cars, Ferrari's
0: cars,
1: fine.
0: Cars,
1: oh,
3: good,
1: yeah.
3: Good, yeah.
1: But the they Bentley, did Bentley my neighbor car my garage. Neighbor's cars. The cubs were actually like jumping up and leaning up against the cars.
2: Oh,
1: and it looked like an old school like 57 Corvette or something. I don't know what it was, but I don't think the guy would have enjoyed the fact that the Cubs were just like jumping up on it. So that was not great, but
2: this is,
1: all my multiple cars and, we're all fine.
2: Is there a bear issue down in Atlanta at all, David, or no?
3: So I have there are bears around, but I have a neighbor who, if he's listening, sorry, he swears that a bear like climbed his fence. And pulled like a bird cage down.
2: Okay.
3: I don't think he's telling the truth. I really find it hard to believe. I don't think that they can climb a fence. Can they just climb a fence? Like, I'm not sure that that's the thing that they do.
2: Oh, they can. Bears,
3: climb the fence, go in the backyard, and then climb back.
2: Dude,
3: I'm not sure. I don't think that that's a thing.
2: There's been video of bears jumping on trampolines around here. You know what bears, it's like exercise for them. What they listen to when they're exercising?
0: What, Randy?
2: Bear pods. 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
2: 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Do you know what bears find vitally important when they're skydiving?
3: From the Jungle Book on Disney Plus, which you can bundle with Hulu.
2: You can totally do that. 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
3: There we go. What is it?
2: Parachutes.
3: No.
2: Giannis Antetokounmpo, apparently.
3: You came up with that just now. That
2: no, I didn't. I heard
3: you've been working on that.
2: I heard
3: saw it on a popsicle stick.
2: I remember when I lived in Avon and, I saw a tagged bear too in the backyard and I was like, it's fine. Like there was this dumb, stupid, like non-survivalist part of you that's like, it's fine. That bear's tagged. It won't won't hurt me. And it's like, no, they'll just be able to track your remains. You know, they'll be able to find you. They'll be able to find your ripped out intestines pretty easily because of the bear tag. Giannis Antetokounmpo, trade finalists are set. We have a report from Shams Charania, our ESPN NBA insider, within the last, 45 minutes or so, saying that this deal is going to get done. Giannis will be traded before the NBA draft tomorrow night, which again, you can see on the ESPN app, anywhere you go. Key factors for this, okay, largely important. Giannis has leverage. He has 2 years left on the deal. That's why the deal is going to command as much as it will now, David, as opposed to a year from now when you've essentially gotten an expiring contract. He would need to be willing to extend his contract with a new team, which he's eligible to do about 6 months post-trade. And reports indicate that he would prefer Miami or Boston for a long-term extension. Other spots, there had been reports as recently as a couple months ago that said that Giannis wanted to go to the West Coast, that the Clippers were in the mix, that the Portland Trailblazers were in the mix, but that extension viability and his preference to extend long term in Boston and Miami kind of renders some of those Western Conference options kind of moot. The timing realities are important because this is such a loaded draft. I feel like we've talked about that. We will continue to do so as we lead up to the draft. But with the draft as loaded and stacked as it is, these picks that could be and probably will be dealt have a much greater import. And the timeline does too, because the teams that land the picks want to make these picks. We can get into the Bucks position. They, I guess it's full reset, I would think, especially if picks are involved. The GM is John Horst there in Milwaukee. He's expected to be aggressive. And I'll be honest, man, you don't want to be Nico Harrison on this. You don't want to have your legacy tied to the trade of a franchise cornerstone unless you are confident in what you're getting back. And I think that's where we begin. What will the Bucks look like perhaps even this time tomorrow, David, if Giannis is gone?
3: I mean, to me, it feels like a real shift in momentum in the last day or so. This is looking more like Boston, because they kind of have the thing that Milwaukee wants. Milwaukee wants to stay in contention. They want a star now, and Boston has the best one that's possible, which is Jaylen Brown. And the ramifications of this, I mean, first of all, Giannis going to Milwaukee going to Miami does not move the needle for me whatsoever. I think they're still a play-in team, maybe a six seed or whatever. If you remove the guys they're talking about, Hero and you know, those guys, and you have Bam, Giannis, Wiggins, right? Like that is not necessarily something that I think is a great fit. You put Giannis with Boston, with another superstar in Jason Tatum, with the guys they have around, I think you have a team that can challenge the Knicks or be a team that comes out of the East, and Milwaukee gets something out of this, which is a win now or sort of a cornerstone star. What's other fascinating about this is we may have something that asserts Brad Stevens as this is my corner, like to steal a draft, a trade from under Pat Riley's nose.
2: Sure.
3: Right. And say, Riley had all this stuff. This is the Riley way. This is the Heat way. You play hardball. And Brad Stevens comes and swoops in and gets the big fish in the offseason.
2: Yeah.
3: That to me is almost as fascinating a story as the trade itself.
2: The deal will involve a third team whenever it does happen, or it's likely to, because a one for one is just so difficult when there's this much salary at play, and especially when you want to get the picks involved in this, because I think whatever the third team is essentially like a conversion company, right? If you ever go abroad or something, you want to change your dollars into euros or whatever it is. Bubba, I'm looking at you as you drive over your Maseratis over in Italy. No, but like there's going to be a third team that's going to want want a taste. You know, yeah. They're not getting Jalen Brown potentially, or Bam Adebayo if it is the Heat, or Tyler Hero if it is the Heat, I should say. They're not getting one of these superstars,
3: right,
2: or even stars. All due respect to Tyler Hero. So they're going to want picks. You know what I mean? They're going to want something, because they're not just going to be a facilitator to help two other teams potentially get better. I do want to hear from Brian Windhorst. He's on Get Up today. He's been a busy man, speaking specifically to the Celtics side of the thing, because I think, David, he is inclined to agree with you that there are two finalists, but maybe a front runner, and maybe it is starting to look like Boston. He's talking about Jaylen Brown being very much on the table for the Celtics.
7: I was really skeptical that the Boston Celtics were going to go all in on this. And from what I understand, they have. The Celtics and the Heat are the two teams aggressively going after Giannis. I would say they are the finalists. And if Giannis is going to be traded in the next 24 hours, which I think is a good chance of happening, I think it's either going to be to Boston or Miami. The Boston thing is the one. They were very cautious about putting Jaylen Brown in these, an official firm offer. I believe they have. Jaylen Brown is on the table, and Jaylen Brown could get traded for Giannis Antetokounmpo.
2: Okay. Jaylen Brown could get traded for Giannis Antetokounmpo. But my question, and we'll dive into this more throughout the show, my question is, have you already sort of crossed the Rubicon with Jaylen Brown? Have you come too far on trade rumors for a very thoughtful, very intelligent, but perhaps also very sensitive superstar that you have in Boston? So here is Wendy on whether or not you just trade Brown regardless, whether it's for Giannis or not.
7: The Celtics have, I believe, decided they just weren't good enough. It wasn't that Jason Tatum got hurt and they lost that series with Philly. I think the Celtics have taken a hard look in the mirror, and they have decided we weren't going to beat the Knicks. All these people are like saying that the Knicks are, you know, they want to say reasons why they didn't beat the Knicks. Not the Celtics. The Celtics are stone cold sober. Think they're not as good as the Knicks. They're not sure they're going to be as good as the Pacers next year when they come back fully healthy, and they believe they need to upgrade their team. And I am now speculating that if Jaylen Brown doesn't get traded for Giannis, they may trade him somewhere else.
2: If they don't trade him for Giannis, they may trade him someplace else. We got a lot more where that comes from. We're going to dive into that. 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That's 888-729-3776. What do you want to see happen with Giannis, and why? What does the Eastern Conference look like if this deal gets done? Your calls are next. He's David Dennis Jr. I'm Randy Scott. This is ESPN Radio on the ESPN app.
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12: 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University of Michigan men's basketball coach Dusty May has agreed to become the new head coach of the Dallas Mavericks. Sources telling ESPN's Shams Charania, it's a major college to pro jump for the 2026 NCAA championship coach and a swing for the Mavs and new president of basketball operations, Masai Ujiri. Again, Dusty May headed to Dallas, leaving Ann Arbor to coach the Mavericks. Dusty May, what? I mean, listen, 2023, he's the head coach at FAU. And you're like, oh, isn't that where Lane Kiffin had a cup of coffee as a football coach? And you're like, absolutely. Is it in Boca? Sure is. Isn't their mascot the Owls? That's funny. And then Final Four run. Since then, Rocket attached to his you-know-what, just flying through the coaching ranks, goes to Michigan, continues to build, recruits his you-know-what off, national championship, leave, just sells high. the opposite of what seems to be my investing strategy, right? Buy high, sell low. He gets in there, sells high, now to the NBA. And David, I think it's noteworthy that one of the first things you said was, is there anything Masai Ujiri can't do?
13: It's, Ujiri, this is what he wanted. They want a college coach. They were going at Shire. They were going at May. I'm looking at Wendy right now saying that he had, that May had a contract that was sitting on his desk. He just never signed it, which is kind of a crazy, which is a reminder of how these college coaches roll. But now he is headed to Dallas. I get he wants to coach Cooper Flagg. They want a college coach with Cooper Flagg. I get it. There's not a lot of pressure to win now or win anytime soon. He's going to develop this team. I actually kind of like when you have sometimes these college coaches up here when, I mean, I don't think the Mavericks, what's the expectation for them to make a championship run? 3-5 years from now? Like it's a while. And this is sort of a low pressure situation.
12: I like that Adam Schefter is on the byline here, by the way.
13: Yeah.
14: And Pete Thamel.
12: Pete Thamel, Adam Schefter, Sham Sharania. And obviously Schefter's Michigan blood runs deep, right? That's Michigan.
14: I mean, that's the insider Avengers right
12: Mays
14: there.
12: Mays and blue. Yeah. It really is. How about Dusty Mays only 49 years old? So he doesn't, so you're saying, David, that he doesn't sign the Michigan extension.
13: Yeah.
12: And obviously these talks have been going on longer than we realized it. And that's another thing that we all kind of appreciate is the fact that they were able to keep this a secret that all sides, both, I guess in this case, probably a secret from Michigan, if we're being honest. I mean, I wonder if the Wolverines, if that athletic department knew that their coach was very much, on the poaching block, so to speak. But the win percentage is extremely high. He's known for player development. You look at a couple of Michigan players who were projected as lottery picks in this draft coming your way, tomorrow night. And I don't know where Dallas is drafting. I know they're not in the top five, but with the Mavs, having a new coach and having Michigan ties, you wonder what this does to throw off a little bit of the mock draft projections. But the one thing that gives me pause is we haven't seen, at least not anything jumping to my mind, David, just massive success stories from college to the pros recently, at least not in that first year jump. Is there somebody I'm missing?
13: No, I mean, Billy Donovan, I think, will probably be the closest comp there. But, of course, he went to sort of a ready-made team. What we're looking at is a guy who is going to develop a team. But like I said, it depends to me when you expect Dallas to be a playoff team or when you expect Dallas to be a team that really makes a run here. And then that's when we're going to learn. But I think that right now you want to develop your players. To me, this is the sort of extension of the story to me is Kyrie Irving and what this team looks like they're going to do versus bringing back an all-star type of guy. Like this seems like a complete youth rebuild, and I would expect that Kyrie Irving would be the next domino to fall here with Dallas.
12: And for Kyrie's own, whatever window he may have, right? We talk about championship windows.
13: Yeah, he wants to go to a contender.
12: Exactly. From an NBA franchise perspective or NBA, title windows with a player's perspective. And I think Kyrie's earned the right to go ahead and explore, other pastures. And I've not necessarily been the biggest Kyrie guy in the world, but this is certainly not the Dallas Mavericks that he signed up for. I think that's safe to say with Luka being gone. But I want to, so Devin pointing out that the Mavericks are picking 9th tomorrow night, at least as it stands now until I'm sure some wheeling and dealing takes place. And at least in the latest mock draft, this was released 3 hours ago from our ESPN NBA draft insider, Jeremy Wu, who says he has Dallas taking Nate Amen out of Tennessee. But right after that, it goes Braden Berry's at 10, and then a couple of Michigan picks, Adai Mara, at 11th to Golden State, and Morez Johnson. A lot of people like Mo Johnson. His stock is really rising at the right time. They have him going 12th to Oklahoma City, who just got that pick by sending Wiggins out to the Clippers. So OKC at 12th could be landing Mo Johnson and Morris Johnson and Adai Mara at 11th to Golden State. So that's just the Michigan. Those are the Michigan ties that bind. Dusty May again is the headline right now. I mean, moments ago is ESPN's Shyam Sharani, ESPN's Pete Thamel, and ESPN's Adam Schefter collaborating on this report, that he is headed. Dusty May is from Michigan to take the head coaching job, of the Dallas Mavericks. Obviously here on ESPN Radio and the ESPN app, he's David Dennis Jr. I'm Randy Scott. That is not the only thing that we're, keeping an eye on NBA wise. We also had a report now about an hour ago, from Shyam Sharania, who, you know, he probably gets that warning that his iPhone's overheating. You ever get, you ever get that when you're trying to charge it? He's probably getting that because he dropped a report earlier that said that the Giannis Antetokounmpo trade, it's not a matter, anymore of even if, not if and, and not when anymore, that that deal will be done before the NBA draft tomorrow night. He put a timetable on it and that we're down to finalists. That's the word, that he used, that Shams used, where it's either Boston or Miami. Those are at least the two finalists. And that did, was it Shams who said that there exists an opportunity or a possibility of a mystery surprise third team, or is that just maybe what we've all kind of heard around the building?
14: That's kind of just the rumblings, right?
13: Yeah.
12: Okay.
13: The scuttlebutt, if you will.
14: Hey, wow. Better word there.
12: There we go. A little scuttlebutt. What? My God. The Washington Wizard? No. So we'll see.
13: So you're reporting that the Pelicans are that third team.
12: I just think, I'm trying to think of the most random team.
13: Yeah.
12: And not a third team to like facilitate the deal. You know what I mean? But a third team to where Giannis would actually play. Like, yeah. If you're Milwaukee, if you're Milwaukee, I think New Orleans is where you want to send him. You don't want to send him to the Eastern Conference, and you're kind of annoyed at the way this has gone for the better part of 2 years now. So isn't there a little part of screw you, just a little screw you part that's like, okay, cool, you want to trade? Enjoy, you know, a team that has no shot at competing even with your services. And I would put the Pels on that list if they, you know, trade the likes of Trey Murphy and Zion, who they've been rumored to be shopping.
13: Well, the problem is, which is why Milwaukee waiting for a year, was nonsense to me, is any trade has to involve Giannis buying in and re-signing. That ain't happening with the Pels. So like, I mean, last year they could have traded him anywhere, really, because you're going to get at least a couple years of Giannis and then you'll try to get an extension. But now you got basically a year and the guy will go, he's only going where he wants to sign. So all these teams know this. And when they're bidding kind of against themselves and against Giannis, knowing that, you know, like that's why Miami has not raised what they're going to offer. They're kind of playing hardball a little bit because they kind of know that Giannis is not going to go and re-sign if he's traded to like Sacramento. Like he's only a couple teams he's going to want to go to.
12: That's just it. There's leverage with Giannis because he can shrink the list of teams that he would like to sign a long-term or longer-term extension with. And then those teams are therefore emboldened, right, in their own offers, like you said. If you want, this is a fun game. If you wanted to punish someone, where in the NBA would you trade them?
13: Oh,
12: that's
13: going to be pleasant.
12: Take the salary stuff out of it. We're not dealing with first aprons or second aprons or any of that stuff. But if you wanted to punish someone who had made your life difficult in the NBA, a player who'd made your job a little bit more untenable and a lot more difficult, made you dread going to work every day, made you dread opening up social media, made you dread going to your kids' functions or even the grocery store because people are bugging you all the time, where are you going to trade Giannis? You know, just like think of the most Milwaukee accent you can think of. Just like, you know, we like that Giannis, but we heard you were going to trade him. Like, where would that be and why is the answer Memphis? No, where is it? You know what I mean? Like, David, that's what you said. You said Memphis is a good punishment spot. But that could be, I'll give you a minute. I'm putting you very, very much on the spot, but the phones are busy. The phones are buzzing. I think we got one more line and call in 888-SAY-ESPN, 888-729-3776. Give us your NBA punishment destination as well as your reaction to the Dusty May news and to the Giannis Antetokounmpo report. Let's start with our guy. Let's start with our guy, Dylan. Dylan is in South Dakota. Bubba's hand is already on the soundboard. Dylan, you're on ESPN Radio.
15: Dusty does Dallas, huh? That kind of ascension, that means Jordan from Texas could be sitting in Bubba's chair pressing two Americas and shot clock buttons by Christmas, I think. And Randy, what kind of shoes does Bubba wear in his neighborhood strolls?
12: Oh,
15: that's right. Bear Jordans.
12: Bear Jordans, yes!
13: There you go.
15: Bear Jordans.
12: Yeah, hot start.
15: Hey, so Thanks, DK. Miami wins if they pull the Yanni because he's a decent fit with Bam, but they don't have any ancillary pieces. The Bucks win if they get the marker, Jaylen Brown, signing jerseys, forehead and Sharpie. He's a former Finals MVP. He's the best name mentioned in this trade talk. The Celtics get the best player if they bring back Giannis, but the injury history risk of both stars and the fit with JT and Freak, there's only one ball. They have the best ancillary pieces, but who defers? And can they really share any better than JB and JT could? However, Brad Stevens must know that the JB future in Boston is no-go for a variety of streaming reasons or bing-bong beating. If he doesn't get moved there, it sounds like he's going to go somewhere else. You guys have a great day. Stay bear safe, Bubs. We care about you.
12: Stay bear aware, you know?
13: Yeah.
12: Stay bear safe. Bear Jordan's is right there, man, and I missed it. That's going to keep me up. That's going to keep me up later. Have you thought about, David, a punishment destination?
13: No. Well, I have. But first, before that, I think Jaylen Brown can be a Boston Celtic at the beginning of the season.
12: What's your reasoning? I agree with you.
13: This dude went on Twitch and is – I don't want to call him sensitive, but this guy, the stuff gets to him. And you – after carrying this team – after carrying this team without Jason Tatum, you are on the trade block because they are basically saying we're going to sell high on you with the belief that this is the best you're going to be. We're going to send you to Milwaukee. This is a guy who takes all these things personal. He does not want any part. Like this isn't. He can't be in Boston anymore. This is just too much. Like they've gone too far down the road.
12: Yeah.
13: If I'm any of these other teams that are interested in Jaylen Brown, I would say I hope that this Giannis trade doesn't go through because we can swoop in and get him. Now, places that I would send my worst enemy to play.
12: Mm-hmm.
13: I mean, it's got to be Sacramento, right?
12: But you could live in California. Well, no, but it's kind of inland, I guess. Why Sacramento? Name reasons. Make it so you can never go back there.
13: Because they're one of the worst run organizations in the league, and they're going to trade you I would not want them to go to Sacramento because you're going to go there for a couple years, and then if you're good, they're going to trade you to an actual contender, and you have a great career. So there's that part of it. Shout out to Halliburton and De'Aaron Fox. So maybe not them. Maybe because Chicago kind of has the same thing. You go to Chicago, and you're just going to be in the play-in invitational at all times. So I would say Sacramento or Chicago, but for the couple years that you're there, but they can't trade you. How about that?
12: Okay. Chicago though, Chicago's like one of my favorite cities.
13: Are you just basing this on cities that you hate? Like that's what it is. These are the cities that I don't want anybody to ever go to because they're terrible cities. And that if you went there, you would be miserable while you're there. And you hate that the people who live there.
12: That factors in a little. I don't hate anybody who lives there outside of like Oklahoma City, but and I don't hate them. They were just so angry with me, so angry for having an opinion. I think the city certainly matters, and I think the city certainly factors in. But no, it's basketball. If there's just a losing culture, if there's no hope, I think that demoralizes your enemy here that you're trying to trade. And that's why I think it's a fun game, but it's coming from a negative place. Let's get to our guy. Let's brighten up the energy. Jordan is in Texas. Jordan, you're on ESPN Radio. What's up, man?
16: What's up, man? Dusty May to the Mavericks, baby. That's what I'm talking about. Hell yeah. And Giannis Antetokounmpo, if I was the damn Bucks, I would send his ass to Utah. He's already used to the cold. They suck down there, and I don't have to worry about him playing in my division. Why would you send him to the Eastern Conference? You're shooting yourself in the foot. Love you, man.
13: Wait, Giannis what now? What was the last name?
12: I care. Do we have a clue? Do we have a clip?
14: Working on it.
12: Okay. That was up there. That was a good one. Yeah, I would have a hard time having to face Giannis again in the Eastern Conference. I really would. I would have a hard time knowing that my road back to relevance and back to the finals potentially would have to run through the guy that I traded, who I know better than most, exactly how good and how dominant he can be.
13: But he's going to where? What, like, when are you going to play?
12: One more time.
16: And Giannis Antetokounmpo.
12: Antetokounmpo.
13: Antetokounmpo.
12: Just floating down the river on a canoe, you know?
13: Well, when are you going to play Giannis? If you're Milwaukee, when are you gonna play him again? It's like saying my pathway to the top of the charts is through Beyonce. Like, I am not gonna, like, that's not gonna happen. You're not gonna play this dude in the way to a championship. Milwaukee's are far away from being anywhere relevant in the playoffs. Like, it's okay.
12: Yeah, but okay, but if you could have a path to the finals that goes through, or excuse me, a path to the Grammys that goes through like Little Mix as opposed to Beyonce, I think you would choose that. You know, like there's no choosing.
13: Well, you would, but I don't have a path. There's no path to. That's what I'm saying. Yeah. I'll make a song tomorrow. I'm not. I have no path to the Grammys. Like the Milwaukee Bucks have no path to the finals. Like there is no path whatsoever that's going to get you there. It's like saying, hey, there's something blocking my path, trying to take a boat to China. Like I'm never going to get there. No. I'm never going to get there. Like the Milwaukee's never going to be in a position to play Giannis in Boston in the playoffs in a meaningful way. Maybe there'll be a play-in team and they'll play Boston in the first round and Boston will smoke them. But there's no, that like in the next few years, 2 or 3 years, it's not going to be like, oh, we got a plan for Giannis in Boston as Milwaukee. What are we going to do? We're trying to make it to the finals, because you're not. It's going to be a while before you get close.
12: No Giannis, no plan is the no Giannis, no path. I understand. Quickly to Anthony in Miami. Anthony, you're on ESPN Radio. What's going on, man? Anthony, you got us?
14: Anthony, we clicked it over, man.
13: No.
17: Come on. Anybody who wants to get sent to basketball purgatory needs to go to the Brooklyn Nets, because they're nowhere close to winning. And in a city of 8.5 million people, the Nets are easily a bottom feeding team when you compare them to the Knicks fan base.
12: I agree with you. 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More of your calls. Max in St. Louis, I see you. John in South Carolina. Kevin, Staten Island. And Jacob in North Carolina. 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And Giannis, it's all on the table. 888-SAY-ESPN. 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
26: I don't believe in Jerry Jones. Jerry loves the spectacle, but I could say that about one James Dolan. 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
27: You're trusting the organization to put together a really good team around them. And that's where you're getting a lot of the opinions out there where why would Giannis want to go to Miami when you're going to be giving up everything around him and what are the Heat going to be able to do there? Well, first of all, giving up everything around him, this is a team that missed the playoffs this past year. So how great are all the depth that you're worried that the Heat aren't going to have? Well, which one is it? Is he going to a team that wasn't any good or is he going to a team that actually had some depth? So I look at this Heat team over the years. 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

0: 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He's David Dennis Jr. I am Randy Scott. 888-SAY-ESPN is the phone number. 888-729-3776. Max in St. Louis has been holding. He's been patient. Max, you're on ESPN Radio. What's up, Max?
1: Yeah, guys, I have a very serious question about this Celtics trading for Giannis thing.
0: Yeah.
1: Because to me, it doesn't really make a lot of sense. Like, we know that Jaylen Brown said some kind of strange things in the public sphere after the season. That's all right. But Tatum tore his Achilles, and he may never be the same again. And now Giannis has had the same calf strain for two seasons in a row. It seems to me they're playing with fire here in terms of injuries. I mean, what do you think?
0: David, why don't you start? That's a great point.
2: Yeah, there's a risk here. There's a risk here with the Giannis thing. And we've never really seen, I mean, the guy is just such a physical specimen, but you're right. He has not been healthy going down the stretch in these playoffs in a few years. He hasn't really made a run since that championship run. There is a risk here, but I think if you're the Celtics, you're looking at yourself and saying, Jaylen Brown, we're selling as high as humanly possible on this guy. He's supposed to be our second best player, and I think they still believe he's the second best player. Top five, basically, MVP candidate, and you're selling him for Giannis Antetokounmpo. Like, if the season had started and you said, Jaylen Brown for Giannis Antetokounmpo straight up, I don't think the Bucks would have even blinked at it. They would have thought twice about it. You got to add something else. Now you have a guy you're selling really high on for Giannis, and you still have the belief that Tatum is going to come back healthy. Now, again, this all could fall apart. Tatum could have more injuries. Giannis could, the calves and all that stuff could really be a problem, and this could be egg on their face. But I think the Celtics have made the calculus that it's worth it to give it a shot right now, because I think they feel like they're not good enough to beat the Knicks, which that's a debatable thing in itself. They feel like they're not good enough to beat them with Jaylen Brown and Tatum. So you take a shot at Giannis. He's an MVP type candidate when he's healthy.
0: He is, and he's older. But you're right. The availability questions have been there for Giannis. And I'm just going through Jaylen Brown's basketball reference page. I mean, this dude hasn't played fewer than 66 games.
2: Yeah.
0: Since the COVID shortened 2020-21 season, where the whole season was 72 games, he played 58. So even then, it wasn't that bad. I mean, he's played 78, 70, 74. Like, I guess in the COVID year where the season was shortened, he quote unquote only played 57, but he still averaged 34 minutes a game. Like, he's durable. You're right. He is available. He is durable. The Giannis part, let's get to Kevin in Staten Island, because he wants to talk about Giannis. I want to get there. Kevin, you're on ESPN Radio. What's up, man?
3: Hey, how you guys doing? About the Giannis trade, I just saw someone say, first of all, I think it's great for Boston, but I just saw someone say that it would be the greatest duo in North American sports that we've seen in North American sports for the last 5 years. And I'm just confused why people use the term North American sports, because they don't mean North America. Everyone knows the greatest North American sports duo was Carlos Pavon and Carlos Martinez in Honduras when they made the 2014 World Cup. But I'll just hang up and listen to you guys think about that.
0: For sure. For sure.
2: I'll let you take down, Randy.
0: Yeah, I mean, what I like about Honduras is their flag and how the stars form an H. Mm-hmm. It sends a message. It sends a powerful message.
2: Specifically, the two players that he mentioned, what were your thoughts on them as a power duo?
0: Complementary playing styles.
2: Yeah, yeah.
0: Right? I think that's the first thing that jumps off. Speed.
2: Yeah.
0: Power.
2: Yeah.
0: Quickness. Mm-hmm. Honduras, Tegucigalpa. Lake Titicaca, I believe, is in Honduras.
2: Okay, name places now.
0: I did a book report on Honduras when I was in the sixth grade. It's not a big deal.
2: Okay.
0: I'm not here to pat myself on the back, but
2: what was the grade on that?
0: The grade was an A. I'm sorry, an A in English. It was an
2: A. Okay, gotcha. Okay.
0: In Espanol, which is the national language of Honduras.
2: Yes.
0: So, enough about that. Okay, Devin, I want you to drive this for just a moment. Do we want bear advice? Or do we want to play the windy sound and get David's reaction to the windy sound?
4: I have the answer to this question, Randy.
0: Yes.
4: Because later in the second hour, we're going to return to all this. Because we're going to turn to Dusty May going to the Mavericks. We're going to turn to Giannis, because that's a big storyline. So we're going to do it again in the 11 o'clock hour.
0: Okay.
4: So with that in mind, let's get the Bears.
0: More bear advice. I love this. Bear Jordans are still just going to haunt me. It's so good.
2: I can barely contain myself.
0: You can too. Let's get to John in South Carolina. John, you're on ESPN Radio.
5: Hey, how you guys doing?
0: We're great, buddy. What do you want to tell us about our Earth sign neighbors?
5: Well, I find it unbearable that your compatriot there doesn't know or realize that bears can climb trees. So a fence would be no problem.
0: Exactly, especially a wooden fence.
2: Feel like I just feel like the fence
6: to America's.
2: I just feel like the fence. Can it uphold? Can it withstand the weight of a bear? Can it just like just be up there and just be fency while the bear's just climbing the fence?
0: Be fency?
2: I just feel like it would just fall.
5: I've seen a video of an alligator climbing a fence.
0: Yeah,
4: in South Carolina.
5: Yeah.
0: What part of South Carolina are you in?
5: The PD area near Florence, South Carolina, right off I-95.
0: Yeah. Okay. All right. So that's what is it? It's upstate. Is it mid-state? Would you call that mid-state?
5: We're more toward the coast. They call our region the PD region.
0: Okay. So, region.
2: Head to South Carolina tomorrow. Go see my dad.
0: Yeah. I've seen gators in Hilton Head. I've seen gators in Palmetto Bluffs, I want to say. Like, they have gators down there. Gators climbing a fence. I get it. They can kind of bounce on their tails and slither over. I think bears can climb damn near anything.
4: Alligators, like you shouldn't fight them. I know you lean towards fighting, but like don't fight alligators.
0: Well, we had this debate. What is the one animal the biggest animal that you feel comfortable fighting if you get surprised taking your trash out? And I wouldn't feel comfortable with a gator. Just the gator hissing at me would freak me out.
7: Yeah. I mean, I would hope not.
0: I wouldn't feel comfortable fighting anything. I wouldn't want to.
4: What about like a little, like not a little one, but like a mid-sized one?
0: A mid-sized gator?
4: Yeah, like let's say a 4-foot gator.
0: Go ahead, Randy, say it.
7: A 4-string wide receiver?
4: Say it, Randy. Say it out loud.
0: I'd stomp a 4-foot gator.
2: You'd take him out.
0: I would. I wouldn't feel good doing it. I'd probably cry, but I'd do it. And then I'd be like wiping my tears and be like, who wants a new purse? Right? Like who wants new boots?
2: Yeah, gotcha. What about the bear cub by itself?
0: I wouldn't fight a bear cub at all.
2: No mama bear in sight.
0: Bear cub. Here's the thing about bear cubs. No, let's think about this strategically just for a second. They have claws. So even at a young age, they could mess you up. If they get your face, there goes your TV career. You know what I mean? You're going to do highlights on SportsCenter.
4: More than your face, Randy.
0: I certainly am. I have to be. And I think that's the only reason I have a job. But bear cubs will mess you up. It's kind of like a raccoon. It was Ryan Clark who said, "Yeah, you may win the war against win the battle against a raccoon. You're not going to win the war
2: because there are
0: diseases. They have diseases.
4: You're doing that on purpose.
2: You're doing that on purpose. Raccoon.
0: Doing what?
4: Raccoon.
0: A raccoon.
4: Raccoon.
0: Raccoon. Where are you from?
2: What's a raccoon?
0: A raccoon.
2: Never.
0: They're dressed like hamburgers and they steal your trash. More ESPN Radio on the ESPN app.
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5: And a good Monday to you. Hello there. How's it going? Heath Klein in for Chuck today. You probably figure that out pretty quick. I would imagine that I am clearly not Chuck Oliver. Hopefully we'll have him back in the big chair tomorrow. A little too much fun this weekend for Chuck, maybe. I don't know. I'm kidding. I have no idea what he was up to. But whatever it was, he was not able to be here today, and so hopefully we'll have him back tomorrow. What I can tell you is that what is always here, what will be here, whether Chuck's here, whether I'm here, whether either one of us is here, someone will always be here talking 2 hours of college football for you every single day, Monday through Friday, 52 weeks a year. And we appreciate those of you who make the time to find us right here on the Chuck Oliver Show. Coming up later on today, we will be talking to Shane Matthews. Shane Matthews is Florida's color guy and, of course, star quarterback under Steve Spurrier. Also hosts a regular program called Pot Up with Matthews in the morning. I want to talk to Shane specifically because Shane is a guy who is very opinionated, particularly when it comes to offensive football. And he and a crew of Gator players from the famous eras of UF football got together and were hanging out with John Summerall, sent out a picture. And so I'm curious just to get his take on both Summerall the guy and then also what he thinks of this offense, because Shane Matthews, even at times where the offense has been somewhat successful, has let it be known, yeah, I don't like this so much. And so I'm curious, when he looks at what he's seen from Aaron Filo and potentially Tremel Jones as quarterback, and when you look at what Buster Faulkner does, like, what does he think when he looks at that? Because he's a guy who knows a little bit about offense. So we'll talk to Shane Matthews about that, about just his impressions of how John Summerall has taken the lead of the program. That's coming up in a bit. Auburn is on a recruiting heater. We'll talk about that with Brian Matthews in a bit as well. And then Ryan Callahan from Go Vol is going to join us later on in the program to find out what's going on with Tennessee on the recruiting trail, because right now that's where most of the action is in recruiting. Look, I suppose I'll have to deal with a little bit later on the ongoing battles in D.C. and the courts, but that's not what we dig here. It's really not. And so didn't want to lead with that today. But I wasn't sure what to lead with, because this isn't exactly a secret here. We're at a point in the calendar where things get quieter. They're about to get really, really loud. 15 days from now, coaches will be on the stage for the first of the media days. It's Big 12 media days in Frisco, Texas. 15 days from now, we've got coaches, we've got players, we've got football. Big 12, then the next week's ACC, then it's SEC, then it's Big 10. Each conference has a week there where they're doing their thing in the month of July, and by the time they all wrap up, it's basically time to practice. So this is this one little window where they say, all right, no more official visits. Kids can still obviously announce whatever they want, but no more official visits. And unless somebody does something wrong, no big news likely in the 2 week window that would be anything that affects on field. And everything's just kind of quiet for a little bit. And so I said, what's the lead? And I realized there's something going on that

0: without it going on, I would not have caught on to this. And maybe you already had. And if you have, hey, that's great. But what has gotten my attention over the last couple of weeks is the World Cup. Not the games themselves or the matches, if you're somebody who's a soccer sophisticate. Not those. It's that I had not really fully understood how much more DNA soccer fan bases share with college football. I hadn't realized how much significant DNA they share. Now, I will just, cards on the table here about soccer. I'm not a soccer fan. It's just, I'm not hostile to it. I'm not one of these people who rips it, but it's just not my thing. And it's not that I never gave it a chance, because when I was a kid, there was a time when I was young where I thought that soccer and American football were basically the same level of importance. I grew up in Tampa, and we had, in the late 70s and on into the 80s, the NASL, the North American Soccer League. And the NASL played in the same stadium as the Tampa Bay Buccaneers, and it filled it just like the Tampa Bay Buccaneers. Like, we had huge crowds to watch the Tampa Bay Rowdies play NASL soccer. And I knew all the teams, and I knew star players on the teams. I mean, I knew a lot about those soccer teams, because to me, as a 10-year-old kid, you know, hey, we play the Chicago Bears, we play the Chicago Sting. You know, this is what you do. Now, I did think it was interesting. There were some cities that I had never heard of before the NASL that I would have never heard of, maybe, if not for the NASL, till way later in life. You know, the Rochester Lancers, the Tulsa Roughnecks, the Vancouver Whitecaps. Like, these were kind of exotic cities because we didn't have those cities in the NFL. The Toronto Blizzard, wow, they're from Canada? Wow, that's cool. We didn't have those cities in the NFL. So there was some of that. But mostly, it was, to me, it was about the same. We went to the same stadium, we watched, and we cheered for our team. The big difference, though, was obvious. When you went to NFL games, even if it was the Tampa Bay Buccaneers in the 80s, the famously, notoriously awful Tampa Bay Buccaneers for almost all of their early existence, there was still a lot going on. Whereas I remember going to a Fort Lauderdale Strikers Tampa Bay Rowdies game, a buddy of mine and I decided we needed to tear up some Coke cups to make confetti to throw when somebody scored. So we tore up a couple of cups. We had the confetti ready, except for the only goal that got scored, the whole game got scored while we were tearing up the cups. So we never actually got to throw any confetti because we were distracted by our making confetti and missed the one goal. And this is back before you had video boards where you could just see the, you know, whatever, if you missed something, just look at the video board. No. This is the 80s. What you would see would be a cigarette ad on one side and maybe a Coke ad on the other. So that's where I think it came down for a lot of people, was I'm an American, give me scoring, give me offense, give me excitement. Soccer didn't necessarily do that as much. But had the NASL never gone away, maybe I would have stayed a big, passionate soccer fan. But around the time, 84 or so, the NASL basically came unglued. And some of the teams tried to play indoor soccer for a while. Like, there were still variations of soccer in this country. But not until MLS, many, many years later, did somebody try to really put together a true outdoor American soccer league. And by that time, I think I was in college when the MLS came around. By that time, my fandom was already booked. Like, there's only so many hours you can spend watching stuff, which is why I'm also amazed that so many people have found a European team to root for. I don't begrudge any of you. If you're listening to me right now and you're a passionate Arsenal fan or, you know, whoever, that's great. Enjoy. I am not one of these people who, there's a guy I know who used to call soccer communist kickball. I'm not one of these people who looks to dunk on soccer or mock it or anything else. There's nothing wrong with soccer. I just, between college football, college basketball, pro football, pro basketball, baseball, hockey, to some extent golf, to some extent auto racing, like, at some point, you can't follow everything, and you certainly can't be emotionally involved in everything. And so I just, nothing has ever happened that made me say suddenly I got to act like I'm going to really care one way or the other, whether the Cherries from Bournemouth were able to defeat the guys from Leeds. It's just not in me. If it is in you, bless you, nothing wrong with that. But what have we seen with the USA's fans and now the world's fans coming together here in this country for the World Cup? USA is all fired up about our team. Yeah, go America. And so are all these fans that are coming in from overseas for their teams. But whereas USA fans, wherever the game is, we're just kind of used to, yeah, of course, we have these big, huge honking stadiums and you know, you go in, it's LA, it's Seattle, it's wherever, let's go root for the team. Folks from overseas are coming in here and they're saying, my Lord, what are these stadiums? These aren't what soccer stadiums look like. We've got these little, you know, smaller pitches that fit in with the neighborhood, and they don't have these massive parking lots around them for tailgating and all this stuff. How in the world do you folks have so many stadiums all over the country, and not just the pro stadiums? There's a guy named Freddie who has become sort of the mascot for all international tourists who are here, and it's been kind of crazy seeing. It starts just as a guy posting about his experience about, you know, hey, I'm in America and I'm going traveling around and following the German team. And somehow he's gotten adopted as like the guy. And so by the end of things, who knows? It looks like he's going to wind up getting invited to meet the president. I'm not joking about that. Like the White House has apparently been in contact. And so if their schedules work out, like it sounds like he's going to eventually meet the president as a dude who just came here as a German tourist, watching his soccer team and sending out some pictures. But even as he's gone around the country and been impressed by a lot of things, one of the things that got his attention the most was going to Auburn for that game at Jordan-Hare. And he's saying, there's an eagle in the stadium. They went before that to Texas A&M. He didn't go to that, but the Argentinian team went to Texas A&M. And all these folks that are coming are saying, wow, this is great. This is amazing. Look at these stadiums. Can't believe it. I realize that's the DNA, the shared DNA between how these people are about their soccer teams. In this case, it's their national team, but it's just the same when they're talking about their team. Listen to somebody talk about what it's like to go to Old Trafford and watch their team play or some of these other pitches, because again, they're pitches over there. The way that they talk about the experience, the chants, the music going into the game and everything else, it's got so much more in common with American college football fans than it does with, say, NFL fans. Like, if you took a fan who is a fan of Manchester United and their sports culture and what they do is Manchester United, and you brought them over to this country and you took them to an Alabama game and then the next day to a Jacksonville Jaguars game, which one do you think would feel more to them like a natural cultural fit? Same region of the country, good sized stadiums, same basic core game, not to the point where if you're a European and you don't know football, American style, you're not going to say, well, I appreciate the NFL more because of the elite athletes. No. Same basic product to that guy. I guarantee you he would feel more naturally aligned with the experience he's going to get in Tuscaloosa than Jacksonville or South Florida or wherever. And I just hadn't really thought about it because there are so many people who I think – as Southern football fans are probably less likely, particularly older fans, less likely to be into European soccer. And if anything, maybe even more likely to, like that one guy I talked about, call it commie kickball or some kind of mock it. But in the end, this is like the scene in every bad movie, every bad horror, or not horror movie, every bad action movie, where right before the villain explains his whole plot to the hero while he works to get out of the trap, he does the whole, you and me are not so different speech. That's what this is. American college football fans and fanatical overseas soccer fans, you and me, we're the same. I didn't get it before. watching them over here, watching how they do things, watching their reactions to our stadiums, and knowing that some of these games that are being played, I understand why the games have to be played in big American cities and big NFL stadiums. I understand it, because for lodging and other things, it wouldn't be feasible to host these games on college campuses. It wouldn't. But if they were there, they'd actually fit a lot better. And I admit it, I hadn't put it together at all until the World Cup. And over these last 2 to 3 weeks, I'm realizing, wow, a lot more in common than I ever would have guessed. Hey, it is the Chuck Oliver Show, hanging out here on a Monday. Glad you could be here with us again. We'll talk some Florida football with Shane Matthews in about 15 minutes. Keep it right here.
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8: Hi, I'm Peter Sagal. When we were growing up, my two brothers and I just loved our Uncle Ted. He was like a really cool big brother who always brought around the best toys and took us to the best places and with whom we always had the most fun. It was odd, though, when we got older, to realize he wasn't nearly as outgoing and adventurous with other adults. I found out much later that this might have had something to do with the ostomy bag he wore ever since he was diagnosed with Crohn's disease as a teenager and had part of his lower intestine removed. Theodore Skolnick, my Uncle Ted, died last year at the age of 80, never having once mentioned his illness to me or my brothers. 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
1: Chuck Oliver Show on a Monday. Heath hanging out with you in for Chuck today. 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If you like what you hear from them, find them interesting, say I'd like to see more of their content, you can always click on their handle and follow them. But if you just want to know what's going on in any given day, Chuck Oliver Show is the place to follow and be able to know what's up. You can also shoot thoughts there if you want, or if you want to get to me directly. Chuck is not a social media type, just not his thing. I don't exactly live on social media, but I check it a lot more than Chuck, so you can get it to me. Heath Radio, H-E-A-T-H Radio, all just one glob word. If you would like to follow or communicate with me that way, or look at my Instagram and see what I've done on vacation, you name it, it's up to you. But again, Chuck Oliver Show for the show, Heath Radio for me specifically. Shane Matthews joins us on Florida in about 10 minutes. Before then, though, I am fascinated how little it seems like certain people understand the business they are in and what matters to their fans. I don't know if you had a chance to see this or not, but over the weekend with great fanfare, the folks at Nebraska released their new uniforms. And there's a tweet that they sent out that says, "Every stitch tells our story. The next chapter starts now." And there's this whole big video, you know, shots of barns and planes and things like that, and just old clips of Nebraska football back in the day, back when things were great. And it's all building towards the idea of, hey, look, we've got new uniforms. Isn't this exciting? And I am not someone who obsesses over uniforms. There are some people I know who can tell you every single thing about their school's uniforms, some version of like, oh, no, we never win when we wear this jersey, or, oh, I can't believe they're wearing the blue pants. You should never wear the blue pants. Unless you wear something gratuitously, idiotically ugly, I really don't much care about your uniforms. Some uniforms look really sharp. And there's some programs that historically through the years, I think, have just looked better than other programs. But in the end, whatever you're wearing, if it's something like, oh, there's stripes on the shoulders now, okay, whatever, it's fine. Again, no problem if it's your thing. It's just not something I really notice very much one way or the other, except for when you've had Adidas in particular famously put some schools in just clown outfits. And Under Armour with Maryland in particular, some of the half the helmet is one thing, half the helmet's the other. The uniform is the loudest thing possible. It's like, no. This is not great. And there was this trend for a while where it was always, oh, the kids like it, though. And my question was, is there evidence the kids like it? Like, do we have proof the kids like it? Or are we just assuming that the kids like it? Because you remember when Florida, they had them wear these uniforms that were supposed to in some way simulate gator skin, like the printing pattern was supposed to look like gator skin, and it was ugly. It was ugly. It's kind of hard to see the numbers, and nothing about it made me think, boy, I bet the kids are going to come pouring into Gainesville now because of these uniforms. Like, kids do like cool new gear. That is true. But that doesn't inherently mean all new gear is true. It's not the same thing. Kids do love new gear, but all new gear is not cool. Anyway, Nebraska puts out this video, and they have this like fashion show, you know, different players running around on stage and clapping and jumping up and down and everything else. And some fans just react to the uniforms by saying, you know, okay, looks fine, I guess, or I don't like it. But this was a lot more common of an answer. You can wear pajamas and we won't care. Just win. All we want are wins. Just win. Win. Nothing else matters. And that over and over and over, variations of that says, you know, again, some people are doing the fashion critique, you know, So he's like, oh, I don't know. I like the stripes better. But here's one from Kelvin of the Rocks. I don't care if the uniforms are pink and yellow with lace. Just win some games. This is the big hyped up announcement. More uniforms. We want to win. Over and over. And again, some people repping the uniforms, some people liking the uniforms, but over and over, the resounding theme is we don't care about your uniforms. Wear chaps if you want to. Dress like Prince on the Video Music Awards. Just win some football games, please. It's Nebraska. It's a place that at one point won 2.5 national championships in the span of 4 years. And between the 70s and the 90s was as consistently excellent a program as just about anybody out there. They joined the Big Ten. Things have never really been right since they joined the Big Ten. And some of this cannot be undone. The things that allowed Nebraska to succeed, like getting players from LA and from Florida and from Jersey, and getting players in some cases because they were playing a scheme that was different than a lot of college football. And so a Tommy Frazier was not going to play quarterback for any of the Florida teams, but he absolutely could play quarterback and do it at a super high level for Nebraska. Some of the conditions that allowed that Nebraska greatness are never coming back, whether it's Matt Rhule as the coach or any other guy you name. Saban takes over a year from now. It's still never coming back to what it was. But that doesn't mean it has to settle for being what it's been. There's no reason they can't be at least what Iowa's been, and Iowa is consistently at least a bowl team and occasionally rises up and is a little more. And until they get that, tell them, new unis, not going to get it done.
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1: Chuck Oliver Show here on a Monday. Heath in for Chuck today. It's funny how things work out sometimes, because when I had originally booked our next guest, Shane Matthews, I had not expected to be the one to get to talk to him, but I definitely wanted us to talk to him because any time's a good time to talk some offense with Shane in particular. But then he sent out a picture late last week. I said, you know what? We haven't really gotten this perspective yet, and so I want to do that. And so joining us is our Truist reporter on the University of Florida right now, former quarterback and current member of the football play-by-play crew, is the color analyst as well as the host of Pod Up with Matthews in the Morning. It is Shane Matthews. Shane, how are you, man?
2: I'm good, Heath. How you doing, bud?
1: I'm doing all right. So you sent out a picture that definitely got people's attention. It's John Sumrall in the middle, and then it's a collection of five of you around him, including you, including Chris Doering, Ernest Graham, and some other guys like Kewan Ratliff there. It was interesting just because I thought about it, and I couldn't remember seeing anything like this from the last administration or even really from the Mullen years so much. And so I wanted to get your perspective on it. Just what, as somebody who obviously is getting to hang a little bit with John Sumrall, what was the story of how this came together, and what were your takeaways?
2: Well, obviously I've met Coach Sumrall several times since he's become our head coach, but he just asked some of us former players, and it was basically the Spurrier guys. Kewan Ratliff kind of ran into the Zook era a little bit, but he just wanted us to come speak to the players. They asked a few questions. Mike Peterson was kind of the moderator, and he's still kind of on the staff there, former Spurrier player. And we just kind of told him what, you know, what our careers were like at Florida, you know, kind of back in the heyday under Coach Spurrier. And it was really great. You know, I think the world of John Sumrall. You know, obviously hasn't coached a game here, but he's won everywhere he's been. He's just one of the guys. He's easy to talk with. He's really gone around to all the different media people, media outlets in the state of Florida, reached out to them, just kind of, he's just a normal guy. Has great energy. I think he's hired a tremendous staff. So I think the Gator Nation is cautiously optimistic for this year.
1: It's interesting you say that because, look, nobody will say anything bad about Billy Napier, the person, but it did feel like, for whatever reason, maybe Billy Napier, the presence, the public figure, was not necessarily the right fit culturally for that job, for whatever reasons. That just from the outside is how it seemed like maybe it just wasn't what he was used to, and it just didn't seem like it quite worked. If he'd won games, nobody would care. He didn't win enough games. That's why he's not there. But this just on paper from the outside, boy, it just feels like a lot more natural fit.
2: It does. You know, the thing I like about John Sumrall the most is it's not a whole lot of coach speak, right? He just kind of says what's on his mind. I mean, he came out of spring practice and said, if the Gators want to be as good as we think we can be on offense, offensive line better get better over the summer. You know, you don't hear many coaches say that, but, and he expects to win now. And I think that's what he has a lot of Coach Spurrier by just saying what's on his mind. He kind of has that mindset of Urban Meyer. You know, a lot of people compared him to Urban. Time will tell, but boy, he's pushed all the right buttons so far.
1: Yeah, it really is interesting because you see what Lane Kiffin is doing over at LSU, where Lane has been kind of trying to tamp down the expectations a little bit, just say, hey, you know, this isn't just a one-year project. He hasn't been saying we're not going to win, but he's been trying to cool things off a little bit. And you mentioned it, for a guy who did not take over a winning situation, Sumrall has pretty much put him on the table right away and just said, yeah, I expect to win. I expect to win right now.
2: Well, I think he knows what the Florida fan base has been through for quite some time. I mean, we've had some ups and downs and had some good years under Dan Mullen, but the last few years hasn't been the so-called standard. And he knows the kind of athletes you can get at the University of Florida. But the bottom line is you got to go out and win games. And whatever that takes, they got to find. And I think he's hired a tremendous staff. That's what's excited me the most, especially on the offensive side of the ball. But we'll have to wait and see. But I think they have some pieces that they could surprise some people this year.
1: Shane Matthews with us here on the Chuck Oliver Show. Looking at Florida, so let's talk about that offensive scheme. Obviously, you understand it as well as anybody when it comes to offensive football. When you look at what they did at Georgia Tech, when you look at what you have seen about, you know, whatever things they might be doing differently with the kind of personnel they have in Gainesville versus what they had in Atlanta, what excites you about it?
2: Well, Buster Faulkner excites me. I think he's a tremendous play caller. Obviously, you know, he had a lot to do with Stetson Bennett and their back-to-back title run at Georgia. You saw what he did with Haynes King and at Georgia Tech. Obviously, they were more run heavy with Haynes King. I don't think you'll see that at Florida. I think you'll see a few quarterback runs called here and there, but he wants to throw the football. And he's got some dudes. I tell you, our wide receiver room is as good as I've ever seen at Florida. I love the backfield. The running back room is loaded. It's going to come down to whoever wins the quarterback battle between Aaron Filo and Tremaile Jones. All they got to do is be a point guard, distribute the ball, be accurate with it, know where to go with it. And I saw that a lot in the spring, and that's what excites me, because I think Buster, he can dial up plays, but the electric playmakers they have is very exciting.
1: Yeah, looking at what Filo, in the times we got to see him in Atlanta, the word always was, boy, that's the guy Faulkner wants to run his scheme. Like Haynes King, the leadership, the toughness, there were a lot of good qualities there. But the word quietly was, as excited as they were for what they were doing with King, the word was, boy, wait till you get to see it when Filo runs it. That's when Faulkner maybe felt like he could fully kind of do everything he wanted to do. And that's part of why it stung them so bad when it was a package deal. It wasn't just one leaving. It was both guys that they thought were going to be kind of their future heading down there to Gainesville. And yet, so far at least, it's perceived as a competition. The Jones maybe he's not even, but it's not enough of a gap where this is definitely Filo's job. What do they have in Jones, and how much do you think there's a chance that he could still be the guy?
2: Well, you know, it's kind of hard to believe that a guy's going to leave a starting job, you know, at a Power Four school to go somewhere else if he ain't going to be the starter. I still think Aaron Filo will be the guy, but I think Tremaile Jones may play a little bit, you know, in those first couple of games. But what I, you know, like I said, they both threw a lot of completions in the spring, and that's what I look for in a quarterback. I want consistency. I don't care about three or four splash plays during a game. I want the guy that can complete the flat route, the swing out of the, you know, to the tailback out of the backfield, the shallow cross, hitting a guy in stride. That's good quarterback play. Obviously, you're going to need to get some big plays here and there, which they will come within this offense. But Filo is the all-time leading passer in the state of Georgia. I don't care where he played. That says a lot. But I'm with you. The offense they ran under Haynes King is not what they're going to run with him, because he's a much better passer than Haynes King. Or if it's Tremaile Jones, because they have Eric Singleton, they have Dallas Wilson, they have, you know, Vernell Brown III, Bailey Stockton, TJ Abrams. They got tons of dudes to get the football to.
1: Shane Matthews with us for a couple more minutes here on the Chuck Oliver Show, looking at Florida. Shane, I want to go back to something you just said, because I don't want to let that pass without people fully understanding how significant what you said is. You said this receiving group could be as talented as any they've had, and that includes, you know, we're talking mid-90s where you've got two first-round picks, the SEC's all-time touchdown leader, another guy who's going to be a second-round pick, and Jaquez Green. Like, groups like that, and you said there may be as much raw, just meat-on-the-hoof talent in this room as there's been at any point. That raises anybody's eyebrows who's paying attention.
2: Yeah, and the beauty I like about this wide receiver room is I always feel like a good wide receiving core is kind of like a starting five or starting, you know, outside the point guard, starting four on a basketball team. You got different sizes, different kind of guys who can do different things. You got a big NFL type body in Dallas Wilson. You got Vernell Brown, who can play in the slot, got a lot of wiggle to him, and it's very explosive. And then you bring in Eric Singleton, who I think could be the best player on the Florida football team. Dynamic speed, playmaking ability. And then you got Bailey Stockton, the kind of the guy who they say could be one of the better athletes on the team, but is a competitor. And, you know, so time will tell. Obviously, when you go back to the Spurrier and you had Ike, Riedel, Quezzi, that whole crew, they were something else. You got to get the ball in their hands. got to catch football, make plays, but I think this team has a chance. And then we haven't even talked about Jaden Ball, who's one of the best running backs in all of America.
1: And yet it goes back to something you mentioned early in the process, what Summerall said about that offensive line. Phil Troutwine's obviously pretty well regarded as an offensive line coach. He's been tearing it up on the recruiting trail, but in the end, coaching can only do so much. Can they put together a line that makes all this exciting skill talent work?
2: I think so. You know, I think quarterback play calling can help the offensive line. They can piece it together. You know, so many people think when a quarterback gets sacked, it's the O-line's fault. Sometimes it is, sometimes it's not. Sometimes that quarterback doesn't know where to go with the football and doesn't throw on time. What I saw that I liked so much during the spring was these quarterbacks knew how to throw on time. And sometimes you can whiff up front. If your quarterback knows where to go with it and can throw on time, he can get the ball off. He may take a shot, but that's part of playing the position.
1: Shane Matthews, you can check him out with Pod Up with Matthews in the morning on a regular basis. You'll hear him calling UF football in the fall. Shane, thanks for making time for us today here on the Chuck Oliver Show.
2: Appreciate you having me, Heath.
1: There you go, Shane Matthews again. It's a cool photo of him if you paid attention to Gator football, that era of Gator football. A lot of people were like, whoa, hey, how about this? All these guys together. But Summerall just seems to get this job in a way that it just never felt like. And it's not just Napier. I don't want to make it seem like we're dunking on Billy Napier here. A guy like Jim McElwain just did not seem to understand fully what being the Florida coach is. And everybody after Spurrier is going to be judged not by the on-field achievements, although those were enormous, but how he handled every aspect of the job. He was a big personality. When he talked, it mattered. And it would have been hard for anybody to follow Steve Spurrier. But when it went from a guy in Steve Spurrier who was always perceived as being super quick-witted and smarter than most people by a lot when it came to things, to a guy in Ron Zook who was the quintessential, I'm going to work harder than you and I'm just manic energy and intensity, it was a really, really challenging transition. Because people loved Ron Zook on a personal level. Players loved Ron Zook. But fans had just gotten the greatest era in their football program's history and had a guy who wasn't just an excellent coach, who was also interesting. And if Zook was interesting, it was for all the wrong reasons. And it was just a tough deal. And he'd been there. He at least had some understanding of what he was getting into. Guys from the outside, like a Napier and a McElwain in particular, I don't think got it. Will Muschamp came closer to getting it. He just couldn't figure out offense ever. And as it turns out, Will Muschamp may not be a guy who's meant to be a football head coach. Just might be a guy who's better off being a defensive coordinator. He, of the guys that they had hired that had been from the outside, was the one I thought before this was the closest to having a clue what he was in for. And Mullen, obviously, his issues had nothing to do with not understanding the Florida job. He understood the showmanship that is required of the Florida job, but then things got off course and the recruiting definitely was not what they needed it to be. And if they'd waited another year or two, maybe Mullen would still be there. Because when you look at what was coming and the ability to bring in transfer players and the ability to use financial incentives if needed to find ways to make up for any recruiting lapses, if that had existed a year or two earlier, Dan Mullen might still be there. But the Napier plan didn't work, and Napier came in from the outside, and Napier is exactly the right guy for them to have hired in 2015. And instead, they hired a guy who was building a team for that era in the 20s, and you know how it turned out. This sure feels like on paper they may have gotten it right. Summerall's obviously got to prove he can do it in the SEC as a head coach and that he can build and develop a team consistently. That's going to be a knock because he hasn't stayed somewhere for a full 3-5 year run yet of players coming through. There are still fair questions to ask, but boy, everything you hear right now from down there just feels like they may have gotten this one right. All right, it is the Chuck Oliver Show on a Monday. Coming up on the other side, we have some news from basketball that I think is worth at least a discussion because of what it says about college sports as a whole. We'll explain coming up here on the Chuck Oliver Show. 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
1: I've seen the power of that, the power of building belief in people. And I think that's maybe one of the best things I do as a head coach is get people to believe, even though, you know, it might not be a, you know, rational thought to say we can go compete with Oregon when you're an FCS school, or you can beat UCLA when you're, you know, you've been playing football here 100 years and you've never beat a Big Ten team. But when you build that belief and getting them in that right mindset, special things can happen.
2: You probably don't know whose voice that is, do you? Not knocking you for it. Heck, you might not know who my voice is. Heath Klein in for Chuck Oliver today. That was the voice of Jason Eck talking to Josh Pate for his college football show. And I want to play that clip because that's a guy right there, Jason Eck, that most of us do not know that much about. And a year ago, probably knew even less than that, that I think a year from now is going to be the head coach somewhere. I would suspect Wisconsin because that's his alma mater, but it's not a given. But a guy who, if he has anything at all like the kind of year he had last year, phenomenal season in New Mexico, given what he took over and the circumstances you're operating under at New Mexico, he did fantastically well. And if things go the way that I think people believe they can go, that's a guy that's going to be hired somewhere. And again, Wisconsin and Fickell can't turn it around with more investment this year. That would be the most obvious fit. But he's not going to be staying around Albuquerque too much longer. And it'll be interesting to see where he goes because some guys can fit anywhere and some guys can't. Dabo, for example, regardless, forget about whether you have questions about Dabo as a coach right now. I'm talking about prime Dabo. When he was the hottest he's ever been, there are still some places in this country that would just say, yeah, Dabo's not for us. Dabo works in Clemson. Dabo could work somewhere else in the South, but we can't have Dabo at the University of Michigan as our coach. Just culturally, we won't accept him. He wouldn't fit. He wouldn't like it here. It wouldn't work. Some guys can coach everywhere. Sumrall feels like the kind of guy, for example, even though he's only worked in the South, if instead of Florida, UCLA had come calling, or if a year before, like had been reported, North Carolina was trying to get him, he feels like a guy who probably could fit elsewhere. Sonny Dykes at TCU, he went to Cal. Everybody agreed. Horrible fit. Culturally, he's a guy who football is number one. Cal Berkeley is not a place where football historically is number one. Cultural fit matters. X, a guy that... kind of a, you know, former lineman, kind of a heavy set, rumpled kind of guy. I don't know if he can be a fit everywhere. Some places I know, for example, at Florida, I don't know if that's how it is now, but if you watch Jeremy Foley and who he hired at Florida, Foley typically hired young up-and-comers, and there was nobody on Jeremy Foley's staff that was a head coach that looked like an unmade bed. That just wasn't a thing. And that doesn't mean he was always right. He didn't get every single hire right. Did pretty well, but he didn't get all of them right. But you just sort of knew a guy who looked like Jason Eck, if Jeremy Foley, the Florida AD, who hired a guy like Urban Meyer, was doing a search, that wasn't a guy he was going to have on his list. You just sort of knew. Eck will be an up-and-comer somewhere, and if it's not Wisconsin, I'll be curious to see where he goes because very impressive what he did last year. Meanwhile, I mentioned there's a story from basketball worth a quick mention, and that is that Dusty May – the head coach of the University of Michigan, national championship head coach of the University of Michigan, is leaving to go to the Dallas Mavericks. That got reported this morning. And it's interesting how people are reacting to this because I'm seeing a lot of people like this is one here. Dusty May no longer has to deal with the transfer portal or crazy NIL demands and gets to coach Cooper Flagg and a promising roster in Dallas. Yeah, that's true. There are people who are trying to make this into a referendum on college sports and, oh, who would possibly want to stay in college sports? I would pump the brakes on that. I don't think that's what this is. Dusty May is a guy, for those of you who don't follow college basketball intensely, who as recently as a few years ago, 2 years ago specifically, was coaching at Florida Atlantic. 4 years ago, he was coaching Florida Atlantic to the Final Four. Again, Florida Atlantic to the Final Four. And he still stuck around for another year at Florida Atlantic rather than leave, which was kind of amazing in and of itself. But he coached Florida Atlantic to the Final Four, had an opportunity to take a great job in Michigan and took it. Now he gets a chance to go to the NBA after winning a national title at the big job he got in Michigan. He gets to go to the NBA. He'll make plenty of money, just like he was going to a college, but probably more. And he could see, does he like the NBA? Is that where he wants to be? If not, odds are pretty good. In about 3 years, he can come back to college and get another job similar to Michigan and make a ton of money again. This isn't him walking away from college basketball forever and ever. This is him at the hottest point of his market saying, yeah, I'm a guy who's a coach. I'm curious about the NBA. I'm going to take a chance at it with one of the hot young players in the league to begin to build around, and I'll see how it goes. And if it doesn't work out, I'm still plenty young to come back and coach college all I want, whether that's alma mater at Indiana if they need a coach, whether that's Kentucky or North Carolina, or who knows what kind of job 2 or 3 years from now will need somebody. The path for him to come back to college is extremely easy. So yes, college sports has a lot of issues. I think some people trying to turn this into a referendum on college sports, I think, are making a mistake. But the way the calendar works, that's one thing that's very different. You can't do this now if you're a college coach with the NFL and you're a high-level college coach. It's going to be really hard for somebody to say, oh, I'll just go to the pros for a couple of years and then I'll come back. The calendar really doesn't work very well. A lot harder for them to do. For basketball, doing this in mid-June, this is not a hard move for May to make at all. If this is what he wanted, and obviously it is, or he wouldn't be making it. I would pump the brakes on believing that this is some sort of referendum on how college football coaches might feel about things or how they're going to handle things in the future. The NFL calendar aligns very, very differently from the NBA's.
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2: 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But, again, we appreciate your listening however you choose to listen to the Chuck Oliver Show. Chuck, hopefully, back in the big chair tomorrow. I always feel bad when Chuck isn't here and we have an Auburn guest, because in the end, that is, of course, Chuck's alma mater. And so he loves talking college football every day. But, you know, there's that little extra degree of curiosity if he's getting a chance to talk to somebody like Brian Matthews from Auburn Sports. But it's me who gets to do it today. Brian, of course, joining us from Auburn Sports and On3 Property. He is our Truist reporter on Auburn. He joins us now here on the Chuck Oliver Show. Brian, how are you, man?
3: I think the biggest news for Auburn right now is Caleb Langley is coming to Neville Arena on August 28th and 29th. I just got that little update there. So there you go.
2: She's coming for 2 days?
3: Yeah, how about that? Auburn girl.
2: Wow, look at that. Golish really is landing everybody.
3: Yeah, what a recruiting job, right?
2: Yeah, that's where I wanted to start with you, Brian. Auburn picked up a four-star edge, James Pace. And look, a four-star going to Auburn, I mean, that's not like a shocking development or anything, but this is another prospect from the DMV area. And a guy that they beat both Maryland, who obviously has the home field advantage, beat Shane Beamer, who's a guy who's recruited that area extremely well. And they beat both of them to get James Pace to come to Auburn. Why is the DMV suddenly turning into a Tiger hotspot for recruiting?
3: Well, I think that's mainly DJ Durkin. He's got a lot of relationships up there. Of course, he was the coach at Maryland. And I just think he's got a lot of respect from the coaches and the players up there. He's already brought a lot of those players to Auburn over the last couple of years. And I think Coleman Hutzler, the guy he brought in to coach the edge, a really experienced SEC guy, I think he's a really top flight recruiter and develop our talent. So I think it's hard to sort of turn down those two guys when they really get on you and you have that existing relationship also.
2: It does seem like, for whatever reason, Auburn's recruiting has kind of hit the gas. This is always one of the questions when you're talking about a guy who is coming from the American Conference and a certain level of recruiting that's possible at USF to a job like this. Is it safe to say now that if that was a question a fan had about the Golish hire, that they've probably had it answered all right?
3: Very safe to say. They surprised me, and I've been following recruiting for more than 25 years. You go back 2 months, they got a commitment to the A-Day game. That was number two. They're 58th in the country. I think a lot of people are like, oh, God, yeah. What's going on at Auburn? And then, you know, just over 2 months later, they've added 20, commitments to over 22. They're top 12 nationally, I believe, and on three still. Top 10 in some other places, so they have definitely put together a really strong class. I think it's a good mixture. They've gone out and got some highly recruited players, be some good deeds for that, and they've also gone out and got some guys with high upside, but they can be in the program 3, 4, 5 years. They're not going to run away after the first, you know, not playing the first year or two, right?
2: No, and this is where, again, it goes back to just because you land them in recruiting these days doesn't mean that you'll succeed or that, for that matter, they'll choose to stay after a year if they're not happy. So, yeah, there's going to still have to be a lot more proof of concept for Golish if anybody's a skeptic. But at least as an initial start, this is pretty impressive stuff. I am curious, is there anything that's been done to give him resources that for any reason weren't available for Hugh? Because certainly the perception was, okay, Hugh Freeze is going to come in here and be a great recruiter based on his history. And he had his moments, but I'm not sure it was quite as good as people thought it would be. Did they do anything to free up more resources for Golish than were available for Hugh Freeze for any reason?
3: You know, I think there's similar resources. I think Golish is doing more with what he has. And, you know, you go back to Hugh and 24. 24-

0: 25, you signed top 10 classes back to back. And of course, this last portal window, a lot of those top players have moved on to other places. So, as you said, things could change if you know, you got the coaching change or guys are not happy with the way things are going. But I think Golish puts a lot of effort into evaluating kids, building relationships. He's surrounded himself with a staff of hard workers. I think that's the biggest difference. Hugh Freeze was a good recruiter on his own, right? Has that personality, can really connect with people. But I thought the rest of his overall program, you know, just didn't quite mesh together, didn't quite dot all the I's, cross all those T's, you know, do all the little things you need to do to be successful in this era of college football.
1: Brian Matthews with us from Auburn Sports here on the Chuck Oliver Show. Brian, they got night kickoffs for each of their first two home games. And so overall, you get the whole list now. Not everything's locked down, but overall, from what they got for time windows, how do you feel about how they did?
0: I mean, it's okay. If you're Auburn, you don't want to be playing at 11. That's just not who you are. But you know, I think it's fine. You know, Auburn has had five consecutive losing seasons, so it's not like they've earned the right to be in the primetime slots on, you know, some of these games. But I think that's something they're just going to have to get back to. But, yeah, I think Auburn fans were a little disappointed. There are so many games that either are going to be or look like are going to be day-type games, especially later in the year. But, you know, I think overall it's a tough schedule. You got to go on the road to Georgia and Alabama. First year on the go list, but it does offer an opportunity in September to get off to a good start going into a really tough October. I don't have in front of me, but I think there are three road games in October at least.
1: Yeah, that early schedule, you've got a game with Baylor that feels very winnable, that officially is a neutral site game in Atlanta, but I think everybody would be really surprised if that wasn't like a 90% Auburn crowd that day. And then, obviously, a couple of games at home with that Florida game at night, week three, two new coaches going at it. So it's a schedule where you could certainly see how they could get off to a hot start, but it's not a given that it's a hot start. Those first couple of games there, Baylor and Florida, feel like they're going to set a lot of the tone for what this year can be.
0: Yeah, and, you know, Baylor is a team you feel like is capable of beating Auburn, and you know, vice versa. Auburn went over there and played a pretty decent game a year ago, but that doesn't mean they're going to win again this year. So that'll be a good early test. There's a lot of people upset about Auburn moving that game, you know, from a home game to Atlanta for that neutral site game. Of course, Auburn's still the home team, and they get most of the money, but it allowed them to generate some more NIL money for recruiting. Some of these players are getting right now. So that's why they did it. And, of course, they had the, you know, the games to Argentina and Iceland here, the soccer match. And, of course, now they're getting more concerts and stuff in, too. So they're finding different ways to generate money. But, yeah, you look at that opening schedule, Baylor, Southern Miss. I feel like Auburn should win those games in that big test against Sparta, another team with a brand-new coach, a guy that Auburn was also in the mix with, you know, going over those couple weeks they were trying to find the new coach.
1: Curious, Brian, just looking back at spring, there's always guys that people know already that are familiar names. Can you give me maybe one particular kid on either side of the ball that really impressed you this spring from what you were able to see that isn't the kind of guy that a fan listening in another market knows about, that an Auburn fan maybe knew about, but that the average fan listening will say up in Knoxville doesn't know that name of yet? Were there maybe one kid on either side of the ball that you say, yeah, by September they're gonna?
0: Oh, absolutely. You know, on defense, I'll start with Bryce Diaz. He is a sophomore. He did play as a true freshman last year. Super talented. Everybody knows about Xavier Atkins, all-SEC, all-American type kid. Elijah Melendez, who played as a freshman last year, is going to be a stud at the middle linebacker. But I think their top backup is going to be Bryce Diaz, and he's going to be a special player, too. He's a sophomore. He's one of those from Prince George's County, Maryland, right? St. Francis Academy up there in the Baltimore area. He's going to be a special player, too, I think. Offensively, Joe Simmons is a guy to watch for. He is a transfer, probably going to be Auburn's starting right tackle. And if not right tackle, he can play left tackle. Not a guy that, you know, was super highly recruited in the portal or anything, but he came from James Madison, but definitely has a chance to step in and be a big contributor for Auburn right away. So those are maybe two guys you maybe not heard a lot of, have a chance to be big contributors for Auburn this year.
1: And whenever you're talking line play, I mean, we're never going to know what a guy can do or what a group can do until you see him in game situations. But just overall, how do you feel about that offensive line?

0: got any money, that will destroy the product. That the reason you enjoy college football is not because you are a passionate Ole Miss fan or Florida fan or South Carolina fan. It is because these guys aren't getting paid. Not because of the feelings you have for your school or your state or how much fun the game is to watch. It's because you know that quarterback isn't getting paid legally, at least. And even though you know he probably is getting paid somewhere else, you don't know how much and you don't know how. So that's why you like the game. If they'd just been honest, if they'd just been real about it and said, no, it's football. People like football, and people like watching their schools play football, and they don't care whether or not the quarterback got an extra 50 grand. A lot of them would be happy to give the quarterback $50 or $100 themselves if they could and pose for a picture with him and feel like a big shot. If they'd just been honest with themselves about that a long time ago, the NCAA could have avoided all of this. If they had just not insisted for decades, nope, can't be done, no sir, no way. There's a book called Unsportsmanlike Conduct by Walter Byers. I don't know if you could find it now, because books don't stay in print forever, and this wasn't exactly a bestseller. But maybe you can find it on eBay or something. If you go to a used bookstore, you go on eBay, and you find a copy of Unsportsmanlike Conduct, I would encourage you, buy it, read it, understand why the NCAA did what they did. It wasn't an accident. It wasn't about integrity. They created the term student athlete specifically to try and avoid having to pay health expenses. They did not want these guys to be considered employees because they did not want to have to deal with things like workers' comp. It's not an accident that they used that term. It was a term created by them to have a certain effect, and they got the effect they wanted for a long time. But as the tide kept rising, they kept insisting, no, it's not, no, it's not, no, it's not, until finally the tide rose too far, and they got sunk. And so now we have this. Paying players isn't the problem. It's not. It's the chaos that's been created by the fact that they held off and wouldn't be willing to do it for so long. So instead of it happening through an actual organized structure, remember what happened after that Supreme Court ruling? After that Supreme Court ruling, the NCAA said to every state that had not passed a bill yet, as many states had, but not all of them, the Supreme Court said to every state that had not passed a bill yet guaranteeing NIL, just do what feels right. If you're in a state that passed a law, follow the law. If not, I don't know, just do what seems like they would have done if a law was passed. There was no guidance. There was no structure. Because of it, you had anarchy. And then now you've got them trying to create this CSC thing in the middle of an economy that's already been fully unleashed, of people being able to pay guys as much as they want and guys being able to transfer at all times. They could have so easily, if they had just been willing to read where things were going, avoided all of this. Paying players was never the problem. Chaos and fans getting hit over the head with it nonstop about, yep, guy might leave 5 minutes after he shows up at your school, that could actually eventually alienate people from the game. There are some warning signs there. Paying players was never the problem.
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1: Chuck Oliver's show on Monday. Heath in for Chuck today. Thank you for hanging out with us. Of course, keeping an eye on everything going on around college football, especially in the SEC. And right now where a lot of the action is of course, on the recruiting scene. And so I said, let's head up to Knoxville. Let's check in up there. And Ryan Callahan joins us right now as our truest reporter on Tennessee from GoVols 247 as he joins us right now here on the Chuck Oliver Show. Ryan, how are you, man?
2: Doing well. How are you?
1: Doing great. I appreciate you making time. Fans always love flipping a kid. There's nothing more exciting to fans than flipping a kid, unless it's late in the process and it's from like Louisiana Monroe. And then they get mad and say, oh, these coaches are idiots. Why are we taking a kid from Louisiana Monroe? But otherwise, people love flipping a kid from another program. But I got to believe Tennessee taking one off of Alabama's plate and four-star linebacker Kenneth Simon, even though there's a particular reason why it might have happened. Still, I got to imagine taking one off Bama's plate still lands a little bit bigger than most.
2: Yeah, that was one that was pretty exciting to Tennessee fans for a couple of reasons. And as you mentioned, the flip from Alabama, you don't see that very often. I mean, Tennessee has not had that kind of track record. They've had some recruiting wins over Alabama. Notably they beat Alabama for Arian Carter a few years ago as a starting linebacker. So they've had some nice wins like that in recent years, but to have a guy like that commit to Alabama and then to flip about a month later too, very unusual, based on the way we're used to seeing things like that go. But in this case, a natural reason it might have happened, as you alluded to, he's the son of former Tennessee linebacker Kevin Simon, who was also on the Vols staff under former coach Jeremy Pruitt and into the early days of the Josh Heupel era as well. So to have that kind of family connection, to be an in-state player, a guy that grew up in Knoxville, played at Knoxville's Bearden High School before transferring to Brentwood Academy in the Nashville area going into his junior season last year. So this is basically a Knoxville born and bred kid who kind of grew up around Tennessee's program and even spent a few years around the facility. He mentioned earlier in the recruiting process, he used to run around the facility with Josh Heupel's son, Jace, as they were, essentially just, young teenagers or not even teenagers at that point, just running around having fun after school and things like that. So a kid like that, obviously it was disappointing for Tennessee fans not to see him pick Tennessee in the first place. And for that reason, not shocking to see it end up where he's now going to Tennessee. But it's still unusual because it was one of those recruitments that just for a while down the stretch did not look like it was going Tennessee's way, and for it to reverse that quickly, kind of came out of the blue to some Tennessee fans. So a pleasant surprise for sure.
1: Heupel has definitely been an effective recruiter when it comes to quarterbacks. I mean, he's snacked some pretty impressive talent there. Hasn't always blown people. It hasn't been bad, but hasn't blown people away overall in the recruiting front. How's the class coming together so far this year?
2: Well, it's been a strange year, I think, based on what we've seen in the past. Now, last year, Tennessee had its highest ranked class under Josh Heupel, had a consensus top 10 class. Really strong class across the board and a pretty deep class, as well. And obviously a highly ranked quarterback in that class in Faison Brandon. So they've kind of gotten better year after year. This year we're seeing, I think, a little bit of an adjusted approach. And we've seen teams take different approaches from year to year. I think this is just one of those years with what Tennessee has on the roster, what they're projecting to be back in 2027, and just sort of combine that with what they got last year and a little bit bigger class, and learning more about the NIL and revenue sharing era as well and how to sort of manage those resources. I think it's just one of those years that Tennessee looked at it and it's not looking like it's going to be a very big class. I think Alabama is another program kind of in the same boat, maybe pivoting slightly to bring in a smaller class this year. So I don't think we're going to see Tennessee take the same approach every year, but because of that, their numbers are a little bit down and they're ranked well outside the top 25 right now in the 24/7 sports team rankings, for the 2027 class. So it's going to be a bit of a weird year. Still some very good players in this class, but much like with Kenneth Simon, the stars of Tennessee's class right now are in-state players. Keyshawn Bowman, a big-time wide receiver, but a four-star out of Brentwood Academy, also in the Nashville area, Kenneth Simon's teammate. He's the highest-ranked player in the class right now. They're in on one big five-star that has not announced his decision yet, David Gabriel George, a five-star running back from Baylor School in Chattanooga, originally from Canada. That's a Tennessee-Ohio State battle, has been for a while, and still looking that way down the stretch. He's announcing his decision on July 22nd as of right now. So if Tennessee wins that one, you know, that will be a big, big deal, and he'll be kind of, you know, the headliner of the class. Outside of that, not looking like Tennessee's going to get any five stars, not even any other five stars really in play here down the stretch, unless something changes this summer. So we'll see who else they can flip during the season, but not a huge class, and just sort of one of those years where they're not going all in on winning some bidding wars for high school kids that in their minds might not play early and things like that. Maybe saving some resources to go be more active in the transfer portal this offseason, as we've seen a lot of other programs do.
1: Yeah, you just hit on what really is now a quandary if you try and evaluate how somebody's doing, because you know, before you would sort of be able to say, okay, a coach, we've gotten to the point where a coach now is having his recruiting negatively impacted. Like if you look at Muschamp at Florida, Muschamp was a really good recruiter at Florida, and then the last year his class was in like the 60s when he got fired because it was really obvious kids had started saying, yeah, you know, I may like him, I might like the school, but I don't think I can play for him at that school even if I wanted to. I don't think he's going to be there. And so you could kind of see the beginning of the death spiral. But the thing is now, even if somebody starts that with the high school stuff, you can use the bag and you can fix it, kind of buff the dent out of the car and keep things moving. It just changes the conversation in a really different way.
2: Yeah, well, and it's just a totally different approach, and coaches are flexing a completely different muscle when it comes to building a roster these days from what they grew up learning for decades in some cases. So you look at a guy like Rodney Garner, Tennessee's defensive line coach. He's been in the business for 30-something years. This is a completely different game from what he grew up doing, but coaches have to think this way now. It's essentially managing a salary cap in a lot of ways, and of course the number and the way schools do it might vary from one program to the next. It's not just as simple as the revenue sharing money that each school is allocated, but they do have to manage what they have and be smart with their money. Everybody on some level has money and has the resources to get any player they really covet. And, you know, Tennessee, as you know, we didn't see them getting as active in the transfer portal as some other programs were in past years. This year, they hadn't even signed double-digit transfers in any class under Josh Heupel until this past offseason when they signed 21. So a big jump there, and some of those were depth guys, but still a more active portal season for them. And it looks like they'll probably take a similar approach this coming offseason. And so I think a little bit of a pivot there, and seeing some programs like Indiana and Ole Miss have a lot of success out of the transfer portal. Some other programs have fallen on their face doing it. So you can't just lean on the portal, though. So I think they want to continue to build through high school recruiting. And most years they'll probably take a little bit bigger class. But, yeah, you've got to balance that and also just kind of constantly assess how you're spending your money. I think there's been a little bit of a realization for Tennessee and probably some other programs. Paying these guys to sit on the bench as freshmen coming out of high school is not necessarily the best use of your money. So even if you want some of those guys, you've got to be careful about how much you're willing to spend on them. And in some cases, Tennessee has gotten involved in some heavily contested battles for good players, but they've kind of just had a walk-away price essentially and said, you know what, we're not going beyond that. We're going to be disciplined here and let that player go somewhere else.
1: Ryan Callahan with us from Go Vols 247 here on the Chuck Oliver Show. Heath in for Chuck today. Ryan, with regards to bringing in players in the portal, you know, nobody's gotten more attention, maybe not for the right reasons, than Chaz Coleman. Are things just kind of in limbo here? Everybody seems to say, yeah, I don't think you're going to see him in orange, but at the same time, there's never been any kind of formal end to this thing. Do we know where things stand on Chaz Coleman?
2: Well, Josh Heupel hasn't had a chance to comment on it much lately. The last thing we heard from him officially was about a month and a half ago when he was on the Big Orange Caravan going around and talking to fans across the state and asked about that the first night of that three-stop event. He said, you know, essentially that still had some things to work out, you know, personally, and that there was, you know, there was no indication of any sort of conclusion there. So I think we know at this point there is no official conclusion. I think they're sort of working that out behind the scenes, and but at the same time, everything we continue to hear suggests there's a very good chance Chaz Coleman is not going to be a part of the team this season. Now, exactly how it ends and when we get a final word on that things have finally gone one way or the other, it's hard to say right now. It's a tricky thing where, you know, they're in the middle of summer workouts. We know Chaz Coleman has not been participating with the team in those workouts. So all the evidence points to an eventual parting of ways, but we just don't know how that's going to happen yet. And things can be tricky, these sort of partings of ways in this era. When there's money involved and things like that, how it's going to happen and when is a tricky thing. So yeah, not really sure what the timeline on that looks like, but just everyone you talk to close to this situation suggests there's really no expectation that Chaz Coleman's going to be with this team, and that's obviously a big deal. He was Tennessee's, you know, really pricey and highly coveted acquisition out of the transfer portal at a position of need, edge rusher, where they lost a couple other guys in Jordan Ross and Caleb Herring that were their top two returning players at the position. So they really needed him, and without him, they might have to pivot a little bit with their plans on the edge and just sort of how they're going to approach going after the quarterback this season.
1: Yeah, you kind of hit where I was going next, which is that, okay, so let's just stipulate for the purposes of conversation, Coleman isn't a contributor. However they get there, that he's just not a contributor this fall. How big an issue is it? It sounds like your answer is it's a big one.
2: It's an issue. It's, you know, I think Tennessee has some options for how to go about that. But yeah, the problem is that the guys they have at that position, they call it the Leo position in their defense, really untested, unproven. They had a freshman, Kedrick Golston, the second son of former Georgia defensive lineman, Kedrick Golston, that spent about a decade in the NFL. He's got some real potential. They were excited by what they saw from him in the spring, but as a true freshman ready to go out there and do it. Can Christian Gass, a former four-star out of Georgia, go out there and do it this year? He had an injury last year after arriving on campus, didn't really get to do a whole lot in his first year with the Vols. So those would be the two front runners at that position. So not the best options there. One option they might have is to sort of just maybe pivot a little bit and take what they have on the defensive line, which they have some bigger bodied guys. You got Tyree Weathersby, that's probably a starter at the other defensive end position. You could put Marion Dye, a second year guy that they liked quite a bit last season, that would also be in line for a major role. He could play the other defensive end, so you could kind of have two bigger defensive ends, maybe with Weathersby being maybe a little bit closer to the normal build of that Leo position. So they've got some options there, and then you could play around the formations. They're pretty deep at linebacker. Maybe we see more three linebacker sets and things like that. It's an interesting problem, interesting dilemma we didn't expect him to have. But with Jim Knowles in his first year as defensive coordinator, he's at least shown in the past a willingness to be flexible and kind of come up with some different packages that might just sort of capitalize on whatever you have on that roster. He's made it work at programs where you have less, places like Duke. He's done some different things. So we'll see if he can come up with anything. But yeah, they're going to have to kind of work with what they have. And that's not a lot of great options at that Leo position right now.
1: Last thing for you, Ryan. Just looking at this schedule, I know that Georgia Tech being a night game, you never want a night game on the road. On the other hand, there's reason to believe that stadium will probably be at least half Tennessee fans anyway. So the other scheduling announcement that has come out in that first half of the season, Texas being a noon kick. I know some Vol fans pretty frustrated about that one.
2: Yeah, that's not what they were expecting for one of the marquee games on Tennessee's schedule, and highly anticipated SEC opener, a big time quarterback in Arch Manning coming in with some other high profile players. Texas's first trip to Neyland Stadium, for that matter, and it's September. It's going to be late September, but that's got the potential to be a pretty hot afternoon for a noon kickoff. So. Not what Tennessee fans were hoping for. They like to see those games be, you know, at least in that prime late afternoon slot at 3:30 Eastern, or certainly a night game at Neyland Stadium, always welcome to fans, especially that time of year. So that's not what they necessarily wanted to see, but we've seen this before. It all depends on kind of where you fall in the schedule, what other games are that week, and what TV wants to do. And so I know Tennessee lobbied for that one to be a little bit later in the day, but ultimately TV and the conference, kind of make those calls, and Tennessee didn't get exactly what it wanted there. And we'll see if the noon crowd can give Tennessee the home field advantage it would like to have in that game. But it's usually a little bit trickier with that morning tailgate scene not being quite as lively as you get for those night games.
1: Ryan Callahan, make sure you check him out. Go Vols 247 is the spot. Ryan, thanks for making time for us here on the Chuck Oliver Show.
2: Absolutely. Thank you.
1: You look at the schedule for the Vols. They have a chance to get off to a really nice start. Now, look, it's still an SEC schedule. Nothing is just easy. But if you look at it for them, Furman at Georgia Tech, and like I say, Tech rebuilding their program a little bit after losing a huge amount of staff to what Summerall's doing at Florida and losing the guy who was supposed to be their starting quarterback. So Alberto Mendoza, that'll be the first game he really gets tested in a significant way. I'm not thinking Colorado is going to be that much of a test week one. So first time against a high-level team for him in week two. That's a game that if you're a Vol fan, it's a challenge, but it's certainly not a hurdle that you say, we can't handle this. And then Kennesaw State comes to you, Texas comes to you, Auburn comes to you, and then you go to Arkansas. So in your first 6 weeks, you've got, for all practical purposes, a first-year offense with Georgia Tech. Not a first-year team, but a first-year offense with Georgia Tech, starting from scratch. And then two first-year head coaches with their programs in Auburn at home for you and Arkansas on the road. That's, even if Texas comes into Knoxville and wins, and I'm not giving them that game, but that's obviously the most challenging of the six. Even if Texas was to come in and get a win, you feel pretty good about your chances of starting 5-1 and with a loss on resume in Texas that would not be in any way damaging for the national scene. Second half of the schedule's got some more challenging stuff in it, obviously. We'll see what LSU turns out to be, but they do come to you, but you got road trip to College Station. There's Bama in there. There's the second half, there's some grit, but that first half, there's a chance that you're breaking in a new scheme with Jim Knowles and everything else for them to get off to a pretty good start. All right, it is the Chuck Oliver Show. We will come back, put the wraps on this edition of the program right after this.
3: How much fun was last week? Well, last week was Chuck Oliver Show broadcasting live from the Caesar Sportsbook at Harris Cherokee in Cherokee, North Carolina. Now, honestly, that could be this week, next week, anytime we want because it's so dang close to Cherokee. It's even closer to the other Harris in North Carolina. That's right, there's two. Harris Valley River is about an hour away in Murphy. Anywhere you can hear me in the footprint of the Chuck Oliver Show, you can get in your automobile, be there in just a few hours, maybe even a half hour, depending on where you are. Two spots, both locations. It's what you've always loved about Harris in the state of North Carolina. The great accommodations, dice cards, slot machines, all of it, as well as the Caesars Sportsbook. That's right. 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
1: He is toolsy. He's got accuracy and some footwork stuff that he really needs to work on, like especially, and this is kind of finishing my eval on him, is like when he pushes the ball, it sprays. And those guys, to me, like pushing the ball, not like go ball, like long ball, but throwing a ball through a wall, like to the outside. Like when he has to push the ball to the sideline, some balls are great and some just go 10 yards over a guy's head.
2: Tice of Football 301 podcast. You see his work at Yahoo. Pretty savvy guy. Talking about Brendan Sorsby. It's going to be fascinating to see what happens with him now. I wish there was a way we could get an assessment of him just with nothing other than what teams think of him as a player. There's not. Everybody has to factor in as they decide in the supplemental draft when he's about a month from now expected to be available. They're going to have to decide what do we think he is as a player, and then also factor in and how much risk are we willing to take that we bring him into our organization. And even if we like him, he decides to get online and do some betting after all. And in doing so, embarrasses us, makes us look stupid. How much risk are we willing to take? You could talk to him and he could tell you, oh, yes, I've gotten treatment. I'm a different person now. That's great, but you're going to, at the end of the day, have to go with your gut on what you believe is a risk worth taking. And with some quarterbacks, it seems like there's a little bit more of an aligned view of what somebody is. Nothing you heard there just then from Nate Tice was about anything about Brendan Sorsby, the guy. It was strictly, when I look at him as a player, here is what I see. And he does not seem to look at him as a player and see a guy who is a first-round talent. There's some other people who made the claim, oh, yeah, if he'd been in the draft last year, you know, he might have been late first-round type of player. I am really, really curious to see what happens with him in this process. And like I said, just some quarterbacks everybody agrees on. This one is not that, and that's before the other issues. If a team is willing to take a chance, and a team like the Cleveland Browns, for example, have a ton of draft picks in the upcoming year, the Jets have a ton of draft picks in the coming year. If they're willing to take a chance on him and bring him in with like a mid-round pick and just evaluate him for a year, and if he starts at all, it's like the last game of the season because you're on your way to a top five pick again, we'll see what they think. We're not going to get any answers from the NFL, at least we better not, anytime in this calendar year. If a team gets to the point where they are playing a guy who they would have drafted right as training camp's about to start, and he has to actually play, that team has really, really run into some problems. But I'm just, beyond all the other stuff, which is why he won't be a part of college football this year, I'm just really, really interested to see what happens with him as a player. Because he's never played at anywhere where there's been meaningful pressure. Cincinnati, there is no pressure playing quarterback at the University of Cincinnati. You're not even the most scrutinized football team in town. You're not the most scrutinized college football team in the state. You're probably not even the most scrutinized college football team in your own county. There are more people who root for Ohio State than root for Cincinnati. Cincinnati is playing a game this year against Miami of Ohio. They've moved the game that was originally supposed to be played at the Bengals stadium. They moved it to the soccer team stadium. They didn't do it because they thought it would be more fun to play in the soccer stadium. They did it because with two in-state teams from Ohio, they still know they're not going to sell enough to even for sure sell out the soccer stadium. Guy's never had to deal with pressure. Was going to for the first time at Texas Tech. Now he's going to have to do it in the NFL. You willing to take a chance on that? Man, it's going to be interesting. Hey, that's what matters to me today. It's presented to you by This Stuff Matters and Pastor Tom Gray, who's a former SEC player at Vanderbilt. Follow him at thisstuffmatters.net. Big thanks to David Holloway for producing the program today. As noted, hopefully Chuck will be feeling better and back in the big chair tomorrow. Either way, we will always have your 2 hours of college football conversation right here on the Chuck Oliver Show, and we will see you then.
3: 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He said that if we only love the people who love us, that's not even love. That's convenient kindness. And everybody does that, even the worst people. And Jesus didn't just teach us to love that way. He demonstrated that love. The Bible says that while we were still enemies of God, Christ died for us. 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
7: 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Coming up, senior NBA writer for The Athletic, John Hollinger. Senior NFL writer for The Athletic, Ted Wynn. And now, sitting in for Rich, it's Kirk Morrison.
10: 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Kirk Morrison here filling in for Rich. Yes, that's right.
11: Come on.
10: Clap
11: let's
10: it
11: go.
10: Up on this Monday, June 22nd, as we get into the second week of true summer as my kids and I are on vacation or they go to summer camp. So a lot of kids are going to summer camp.
11: Yeah, of course.
10: You know, we've talked about it. So, everybody's kind of in that summer mode a little bit. So you don't go to sleep until a little bit later. You know what I mean? I'm not going to sleep until I won't even tell you what time because I'm finding things to watch. I'm binge watching this. I'm binge watching that. Then you got soccer that's going on and I'm watching that and I'm taping what's going on with golf and I'm watching the golf and you're like, man, cause you got to start to find, it's that time of the year where you got to find your appointment viewing. What are you going to watch as a lot of sports come to an end, as a lot of free time will be upon us. What are you going to focus on? Okay. Because the NBA finals was last week and that was like the major, like we thought it was going to last maybe a little bit longer, get to 6-7 games. Mm-hmm. And you kind of go through that. And now that it's over, the next part of the NBA season or on the NBA calendar is the NBA draft. And then we're going to have free agency. That's a little bit later on, but I would say the next thing is going to be, and this is what I heard from some folks, NBA Summer League. And so NBA Summer League, honestly, is really about the guys who are going to be drafted tomorrow in the NBA's 2026 NBA draft. So the guy who can discuss it all with me, my guy John Hollinger, who joins us right here on the Rich Eisen Show. John, thanks for coming on because, look, Summer League is going to be here before we know it. They're going to be just, you know, shoving it down, just telling everybody, hey, Tom Shumerly, AJ Devonta, Darren Peters, you know, just all the names. And so as we head into this draft tomorrow, what's the expectation? You almost feel like it's already kind of set, but is there any surprises that you see maybe at the top two, top three?
11: Well, first of all, let me say true summer for anyone who works in the NBA doesn't begin till July 15th when you take that plane home from Vegas Summer League, right? Because we got all the transactions that are going to happen in the league are coming in the next 2 weeks, basically. Yeah. So, everyone's drinking out of the fire hose right now. But in terms of the draft, I think it's going to end up being chalk. The one thing that's still out there is you wonder if the Wizards surprise everyone and take Peterson first instead of DeBanza.
10: Okay.
11: But I think those will be the first two players off the board. I think Boozer will go to Memphis number three. I think Wilson will go to Chicago number four. And then the draft will begin at five because there are a lot of different point guards out there that the Clippers could turn to. The Clippers could trade that pick. Like there's a lot of optionality there. But one through four, I think we're going to end up pretty chalky.
10: Yeah, pretty chalky on that. So we could see a little bit of movement. You know, obviously when it comes to this draft, what's the expectation for those players in that top four? Because, you know, we're seeing what from this past NBA finals and no one expects, you know, Dylan Harper to do what he did, but he played a major part in the NBA finals and throughout the season. How impactful can these young players be right away? Or is it looking more like a Cooper Flagg situation where guy plays great, but a team that's not very good?
11: Yeah, I mean, you look at the teams these guys are going to. I mean, Utah is positioned to be good next year. They're probably the one exception. But Memphis is rebuilding, Washington's rebuilding, Chicago's rebuilding. So, yeah, it's probably more of a Cooper Flagg situation for the three guys that go there. Utah, whether it's Peterson or DeBanza, they're going into a situation where that might be a playoff team right away. In terms of the level of players, I think – there's not a Wemby in this draft, but there are four Harpers at the top is how I would put it, right? Like these guys are all really good players. The draft is very deep with quality going down to about 20, and then it falls off a cliff because everyone after 20 took the NIL money and went back to school, basically.
10: The NIL money, yeah. And now we've got guys, not just players, but we got coaches now said, you know what? I'm done with this NIL era. I'm going to the NBA now with Dusty May being now the new head coach with the Dallas Mavericks. Kind of talk about that a little bit. How does that come about where a head coach is being kind of talked to a little bit, but says, you know what? I'm going to turn down a job where I just won a national championship with this program in Michigan. I'm going to go to the NBA. And look, sometimes it works, sometimes it doesn't. We've had some names of guys who, remember Brad Stevens was a college coach. He goes into the NBA. So Billy Donovan. So we've seen those list of names, but what's the now expectation for Dusty May going to the NBA and becoming a head coach?
11: Well, hopefully it works out better than the last Michigan coach who did that, John Beilein. But, realistically, I mean, Dusty May, I think, is in a good position to make this jump. He's still pretty young. And I think he's shown he can win in different environments. I mean, he took Florida Atlantic to the Final Four, before he got the Michigan job. So he's done it in different places with different teams. And so I think that's a really good sign for him. I mean, there's definitely going to be a learning curve for him that first year, but I think that Dallas team isn't built to be a win now team either. So he's going to be able to grow kind of along with Cooper Flagg and Derek Lively and whoever they take tomorrow.
10: Senior NBA writer for The Athletic, John Hollinger joining the Rich Eisen Show. Kirk Morrison here filling in for Rich. But, you know, there's been the note that's going around, the reports that Giannis Antetokounmpo will select or the trade will happen. Obviously, he's got a lot of say in that. But the trade has now come down to the two finalists, Boston Celtics, Miami Heat. If you look at it right now, where do you think Giannis Antetokounmpo lands tomorrow? Is it before the draft or after the draft? But where does he think he lands?
11: Man, I've been thinking Miami the whole time, and now I just wonder if the idea of Jaylen Brown is just too tempting for the Bucks and that they're going to end up going that direction versus the package of interesting stuff from Miami that isn't, but it's not an all NBA player, right? So, and I think the change in the tanking rules may incentivize this somewhat where in the past, if you're Milwaukee, you might have done a full reset. Now I know they don't have control of some of their future picks, but still you might have looked toward trying to rebuild, trying to get some of your picks back, maybe involve Portland in trades because the Blazers have some future Bucks picks. And now I think that's kind of out the window and you just live with wherever your picks end up and you try to put together at least a halfway decent team. And you have better chance of doing that with Jaylen Brown, I think, than you do with a Tyler Hero-led package from Miami.
10: I mean, Giannis will be traded. We know that. And it's finally come to this point. All the rumors that we've heard for years, Giannis is going to be traded. Then he wants to stay. Then he wants to leave. Then he wants to stay. But, John, my question is that the expectation that when he does finally get traded, he's got to win a championship, right? I mean, he's already won one. I know that. But he's going to a place where he's actually going to be the number two. I don't see in this scenario that he goes into a team and he's going to be the alpha there. I feel like this is a situation where he's going to go to a team and has to be the number two more so than the number one.
11: Well, he'll be the number one in Miami without any doubt. In Boston, it's a little trickier because Tatum's already there.
10: Right.
11: It's going to be kind of a 1A, 1B situation. And I think the trick for Giannis in Boston is that he has to embrace being a screener as much as being on the on-ball guy, which is kind of the thing he's always done. In Milwaukee, even when they had Middleton and Holiday there, he was more playing on the ball. And him being able to play off the ball than play with Tatum, that's where it has to happen. That's the adjustment he would have to make if he went to Boston. But I think he's still going there, either Boston or Miami. Like, you still got to look at him as a top five MVP candidate and all NBA level player. So, yeah, I don't think he takes a backseat to anyone on either of those rosters.
10: John, I always say this because until the deal is final, there's always a little wiggle room in there for a dark horse team to come in and say, hey, we got a little something extra. We got a little more for you. Because now, because to me, I said, why would you publicly say, oh, it's down to Boston? It's down to Miami. And I'm like, well, what is there as another team that puts a better package? And we know the NBA, this is a league in which you can get two or three teams involved and not just one team. So to me, I feel like there could be a dark horse team or teams that make this deal a little bit better and everybody benefits from it rather than one team having to give up so many assets.
11: So there are two truisms from my time in an NBA front office. One, a deal is never done until it's done, right? And there's always ways it can go sideways until that point. And then usually in a deal of this magnitude, it does help to bring in third and fourth teams. Even though right now they're talking about one-to-one trades, I wouldn't be surprised if this trade expanded. I wouldn't be, like, even if it's agreed to.
10: Right.
11: I don't think it's going to be executed until early July. And that gives time for some of these secondary pieces that might be involved in the trade to end up in a third team. The Bucks might turn around and have a bidding. The Bucks could turn around and trade Jaylen Brown. Wow. I think that's hard to do. It's hard to contact 29 teams about a player you don't have possession of and talk seriously about a trade, right? Mm-hmm. But I think it's more easily done if they do this trade first. It's similar kind of to what happened with Drew Holiday when they put him in the Lillard trade and then he went to Portland and then he ended up going to Boston later. So it would be sort of similar to that, just in reverse. So I still think there's some dominoes that can fall on this. At this point, I don't see a third team getting involved. I mean, I think they've put enough smoke signals out there that it's Boston and Miami that if there was a third team that had a compelling package, by this time they would have called Milwaukee and made their pitch.
10: Senior NBA writer for The Athletic, John Hollinger, joining the Rich Eisen Show. I always laugh when I hear that because I feel like everybody's putting their elevator pitch in and there's still some room to move around. But always look at the team that just last won the championship and the New York Knicks and how they built their team. And it's always say in a copycat league like the NFL, people see what's successful for one organization and you try to bring that to your organization. Is that something now that people are looking the way the Knicks were built and say, hey, we can kind of do some of that as well, and how Leon Rose and those guys were able to build it all?
11: It's interesting because I think sometimes teams end up with like this magic bullet theory of how they're going to build a team and succeed. Of, you know, we're going to tank and win the lottery, or we're going to get three max guys and do it that way. And the way the Knicks did it was just stacking about 15 straight really smart moves on top of each other. Like, even if you go back to like drafting Quickly, who they ended up putting in the Ananobi trade, right? Mm-hmm. Or, you know, the free agent signing of DiVincenzo, who ended up being an important piece in the Towns trade. It was like they had to build to the point that they could make those moves for Towns and Ananobi, and they successfully did that, even though those guys weren't part of the championship team. Those moves were crucial to New York eventually winning. So you go back and look over the last 5-6 years, how many of those moves they needed to make to build the team to this point. So it's hard to say that in a meeting is like the magic thing, but like, yeah, what if we just make a bunch of really smart moves and bring in good players? Like, can we try that? You know? So, I think that's the lesson learned from New York. Like, they just hats off. They made a bunch of really great moves and were able to win a championship, even without, having anyone who got an MVP vote, just because they were so solid top to bottom. I mean, obviously Brunson was amazing in the playoffs too, but they were just so solid, one through five in that starting lineup, especially.
10: You know, John, excuse me, because it's only June 22nd, and so it's kind of cool and kind of quiet at the moment. But we always know that right when the summer comes, especially during summer league, the LeBron news starts to ramp up. Where is LeBron going? And who is he with at summer league? Does he want to return as a Laker? Could he go to Golden State? I know it's kind of quiet right now on the LeBron front, but we know it will heat up at some point. What do you think are going to be the major keys that we look at to where LeBron James will possibly, hopefully, maybe finish his career?
11: The first thing is what the Lakers do with their cap space, because he would occupy a big chunk of it if he resigns at anything close to his market value. Right. Second thing to look at is if he would have any interest in going to the Golden State Warriors, which I think is one other like plausible landing spot where he can get somewhere close to his market value. I mean, Cleveland would be the sentimental place, but if you look at the Cavs cap situation, they could really only sign him to a minimum deal right now, which I'm not sure he's quite willing to settle for that. So I think it's Lakers or Warriors, you know, the most likely landing spots. And whether it's Lakers or not, I mean, it has to be resolved relatively soon, because the Lakers have to figure out what the other moves that they're going to make this summer. They have a bunch of cap room they could use to sign other players. I know they want to get a rim running big man for Luka, for instance, and that's not going to be cheap. And they have some other options on the table, and then they can come back and re-sign Austin Reeves and Jackson Hayes. And getting nerdy here, but like, they have really low cap holds, in free agency, and so that's what enables the Lakers to have this kind of opportunity right now to sign players with cap space and then come back and re-sign Reeves and Hayes and put together a hopefully stronger team than they had a year ago.
10: John, I'll get you out of here with this one. We can talk about the draft tomorrow. Round one Tuesday, round two on Wednesday. That's something new with the NBA, and I think they did that because by the time we got to the second round, it became a European draft more so than a regular draft. I get that, but tomorrow we'll be tuned in round number one. Is there anybody outside of the top four guys you've been chalked that we should kind of keep an eye on in tomorrow's first round of the draft?
11: As far as like a super sleep, I mean, the one guy who everyone is really intrigued by is Alan Graves from Santa Clara. Mm-hmm. In terms of a guy who wasn't in a Power 5 league, yeah, but put up really great numbers analytically, doesn't always look the part. Like, he's a little bit like kind of heavy footed and, but really skilled and has great hands and stuff. So he's going to be a really interesting evaluation. I think he's going to go in the second half of the first round, and I'm interested to see sort of what is the type of team that ends up selecting him. But as far as the 2-day draft goes, I think everyone whoever works in front office thinks, thank goodness. I mean, there was only 2 minutes between picks, and they were getting, those second round picks were getting traded so fast. You could hardly even catch up to who had the pick, even if you were trying to acquire it. So putting more time in between the picks and, spreading it out to a second day, I think for the emotional health of front office executives, I think that was a great move. So I don't know how it works for TV ratings and everything else, but I was a big fan of that.
10: Well, I know you've got a lot to cover over the next 48 hours when it comes to round one and round two and all the other news, as we're still on Giannis Watch, as I'm calling it, John. Appreciate the time as always, John. Catch up with you soon.
11: All right. Thanks for having me on the show.
10: All right. That's NBA senior writer John Hollinger joining the Rich Eisen show. And I guess we won't see a 3-team trade. I always say before it's in writing or the ink touches the paper, you never know, because you can't buy a jersey. Because once you buy that jersey, what happens? Like, the guy gets traded.
12: Yeah, exactly.
10: You know, I think I was watching the 2018 draft. People were talking about that draft and all the guys who were in that draft and how the Knicks passed up on certain players along the way. They could have got this player, but this player ended up coming back, and Mikal Bridges wasn't even drafted. You forgot? I thought Mikal Bridges started with the Knicks. I forgot he was drafted to the Suns.
13: Oh, no. You see, Mikal Bridges is on the list of very long draft day blunders that the Philadelphia 76ers have made. You see, yeah, they drafted him, then traded him to the Suns. A guy who wasn't even in the league 2 years later. And Mikal Bridges, by the way, has never missed a game.
10: Yeah.
13: Ever.
10: Yeah, the Sixers. I was watching the building of the New York Knicks roster. Like, you know, everything has been all Knicks. Like I said, I was in New York for a week last week.
13: Yeah, yeah.
10: So I've watched every documentary on how this team was built. And so I was thinking, like, man, how this team truly was built. And listening to John Hollinger there, it was little moves after little moves that allowed you to get to the team that you got, which I thought was pretty cool in watching how it was done. But this would not be a Monday if we didn't overreact. We got to overreact to what we saw. Overreaction Monday coming up right here on the Rich Eisen Show with Kirk Morrison here filling in for Rich.
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0: Kurt Warner 55 today. You think about that moment, and you mentioned it, Brock. I don't know why you did, but it's like, we're getting old, man.
1: Yeah, dude.
0: You think about it, man. I remember because Kurt Warner and that greatest show on turf, they won the Super Bowl, and that was in 99.
2: Mm-hmm. I was a sophomore in college.
0: That was the one in which Mike Jones. Against the Titans.
2: Yeah, man, Kevin Dyson.
0: And that was one of the plays that you just remember. Everybody, there's certain moments that you remember where you were when that happened. My high school coach actually was the NFL high school coach of the year that year. So he was actually at the game on our behalf. So we were excited, like, oh, we got coach of the year there. Oh, wow. So we watched it with like a little more like intense focus. And then boom, right away, that play happens. And Marshall Faulk was on that team. I ended up going to San Diego State, so I'm all excited. Like, it was just a lot to that one. So, always. But we got a phone call. We got to get to these phone calls, too. 844-204-RICH. 844-204-RICH. Who's on the line? I forgot. I didn't see it.
2: Who do you want to do?
0: Yeah.
2: It's up to you.

0: Do you want to talk? You want to get Raiders thoughts? Ugh. You want to hear from a Bills fan?
1: Is it Raiders thoughts already? Let's go. I always love to get Raiders thoughts.
0: All right, let's do it.
1: We got an overreaction coming up, so let's go.
0: What's up, Derek?
2: What's going on, Kirk? Nice to make your acquaintance, brother. I was going to say, if I remember seriously right, the last time you were on, one of the last times you were on the show, Kenny Pickett got traded to the Eagles, and on that same day, Aaron Donald announced his retirement, if I'm not mistaken.
1: Yeah, I believe so. Kenny Pickett has been traded, from the Rams? Well, no, he went from the Eagles. And I still don't understand how we gave up a fifth-round pick the Raiders did last year to bring him in to be the backup to Geno Smith. That's a whole other story. I'm putting the 2025 Raiders season in my rear view. It is no longer in my front windshield, okay? Aaron Donald, hopefully he stays retired. A lot of people want him to come back because if he comes back and he teams up with Myles Garrett, that's like a form of the Avengers. I don't think the NFL wants to see that. Well, I think fans would, but I'm just saying other players don't want to see those two guys lining up on the same side. These are two massive men who are the strongest in the NFL, by the way. Yeah. Myles Garrett already looks like a mutant, and then Aaron Donald is just another mutant. So two mutants together is just basically the beating X-Men up on offenses. Yeah, that's the X-Men. Yeah.
2: It's diabolical, and it's pretty much our form of a doomsday in the NFL if Donald does come back. But – you know, Kirk, being the former Raider that you are, what are your expectations for the team down there in Vegas this upcoming season? And do you believe it should be Fernando being QB1 or should it be Kirk just because it's just play things safe? If anything, if he, shines in camp and so-and-so, where do we stand with Fernando at this point, do you think?
1: You know, Derek, I'm going to give you the Clint Kubiak answer, and it's one that I've been using for a very long time. It will all reveal itself.
3: Oh.
1: It will all reveal itself. And the reason, and it's not a cop-out answer, but I think with a lot of these quarterback competitions that are going on in the NFL, there's a competition in Atlanta between Michael Penix and Tua Tagovailoa. There's a competition in Minnesota when it comes to Kyler Murray and J.J. McCarthy. There's a competition when it comes to the Raiders quarterback position. And right now, the leader in the clubhouse, to me, from what I've seen with my two eyes, has been Kirk Cousins. He has the resume. He has the knowledge of the offense. He has the leadership capabilities. And there was a story, I think that was, came out today about, Fernando Mendoza learning how to be a leader now in the National Football League. That's one of the hardest things for any rookie quarterback, let alone player. I remember as a rookie, you kind of sit back a little bit. You try to figure out how do I lead? Where do I lead? Because right now, Kirk Cousins is able to go and say, hey, no, get over here, line up here. No, you're the X, get over here. There's a level of expertise that Kirk Cousins has right now that Fernando Mendoza is going to get. He's going to learn. It's not there yet. So I think as you go into the season, what will reveal itself is who's the guy that can get you to week one and can help you win right away. There's no doubt the future is Fernando Mendoza. But you want to be able to have him go out there when the time is right. We don't want to rush it. We don't want to rush it unless Kirk Cousins is just god awful. And I don't think that. Talking with him and seeing what he's been able to do so far in t-shirts and shorts has looked pretty good. So I'll caution you with that as there's multiple plans that I think will kind of take place. But again, training camp and preseason, it will all reveal itself. Thanks for the phone call, Derek.
3: Yeah, Kirk, and you look at the Raiders' first schedule. I mean, you open against Miami, and a lot of people are expecting them to.
1: Well, they're all on Sunday, so you don't have to tell me about the prime time.
3: At the top of the draft.
1: They're playing on Sundays.
3: You're at Chargers, at New Orleans, Chiefs, at New England, Buffalo. That's a really tough first, and then the Rams.
1: Yeah.
3: So, week one aside, just because that's based on Miami's expectations, and then the next 6 weeks are whoa. So, you'd rather have, kind of similar to what New England did with Jacoby Brissett and Drake May.
1: Right.
3: Let's have the veteran out there to start the season. And then, we'll see where we're at kind of midway through. And if it's, Fernando time, then it's Fernando time.
1: Yeah. I always say as a player, you kind of know. And I've been in those situations too where you know what you have in front of you. And the guy who is best for that position right now, you'll know. You can't, the one thing you can't fool players on the team. That's the one thing you can't do. You can't fool those guys. We're the ones watching at practice, and all the fans and media writers can speculate. But I mean, when you're on a practice field and you see like, okay, this dude is ready to go right now. He's ready to play right now. Or this guy is the best option for us to go out and win. I'm not trying to waste my years. I don't want to do all that because I feel like once you put Fernando Mendoza in, he's not coming out. So how long can you resist that temptation before you put him in there? Because look, we've seen it every single year. Everybody says quarterback's going to wait. He's going to wait. We're going to wait. And all of a sudden you're 1-3. It's like, put him out there, put him out there. Yep. You know, we saw with Jackson Dart last year. I mean, look, we still don't know how good Jackson Dart is.
3: Yeah.
1: I mean, he's got a lot to prove this year. We're seeing Cam Ward coming in year two. Now, are they going to have the jump similar to what we saw with Caleb Williams or what seems to be a regression from a guy like CJ Stroud going in his fourth year? So you've got, I think, examples all across the NFL when it comes to the quarterback position, but that's why we overreact. And that's why I'm going to Overreaction Monday with you, Brock. What you got?
0: Let's do it.
4: That was terrible.
5: That was crap. That was garbage.
6: This place sucks.
7: Overreaction
8: Mondays.
7: Monday.
3: Hey, what's up, guys? Happy Monday. Great to see you.
1: Oh, great to see you, my man.
3: Everybody good?
1: Oh,
3: we got a real hodgepodge. You know, NFL, there's not a lot going on. You know, it's summer break for the league here for the next month or so. So we're just kind of a TJ, you know, you like to use this term. It's a grab bag. It's a mix. It's a mixed bag overreaction Monday.
1: Remember those things?
3: Yeah. And we got to get to it right away because the hype is real for the U.S. men's national team. You know,
1: it's hype.
3: Two wins.
1: Okay.
3: Looked great in both scoring. We're on it. And we're going to the World Cup final.
1: Wow. That is,
3: the final.
1: Final?
3: Final. The final.
9: Like the last game.
3: The last game. Like,
1: last
3: winner
1: of the last.
3: Gets the trophy on the desk. You know what
9: like
3: I mean?
9: Like Nick Spurs, USA
3: like
9: versus.
3: USA versus whoever. Probably not going to be Argentina. Messi's right. Out here missing penalty kicks. So they're out.
1: That is an overreaction right there, man. Seriously. Like, I love the U.S. men's national team. And I like their kits. That they're wearing.
3: They look phenomenal.
1: It looks great.
3: Looks great.
1: On television, it's great. The guys look cool. I mean, I think like Landon Donovan said earlier when we caught up with him, like, they look cool. Like before when you would see the U.S. men's national team, oh, here goes the guys, right? Oh, there they go.
3: Yeah.
1: But like now, like, they look cool.
3: We have got swag.
1: They got, that's what I was looking. They got confidence and swagger.
3: Yeah.
1: There's confidence and a swagger about them. I think I just love that the more and more we see the U.S. team, the more and more people are trying to fight for these tickets. The influencers are out right now. Everybody wants
3: prices
1: to go.
3: Prices are insane.
1: Prices are crazy. I'm looking, I'm like, wow, what if I wanted to go on Thursday? Can't go.
3: No, you gotta sell a kidney.
1: Yeah. Can't go Thursday. I'll tell you that. I remember someone asked me before, like, hey, do you want to go to World Cup? I said, yeah, I would love to go to a match or two if possible. And then they were like, yeah, this time. I said, wait, hold on. You're asking for Super Bowl prices for one game. Super Bowl prices for one game.
3: Just wait till we're in the final, TJ.
9: Hey, I'm just saying, once in Pittsburgh, I snuck into the Civic Arena for a Bone Thugs and Harmony and Mary J. Blige concert.
3: There
9: I wonder if I could do the same thing at SoFi. It's right up the street.
3: Nah. You're going to try to sneak in?
1: Sneak in?
9: Why not? Put on a, you know, the thing about doing something like that is
3: try it.
9: Just look like you know what you're doing. Look like you belong there.
1: I agree. I agree with that.
9: They might think I'm a ram. I am like 6'3".
3: You could be a player. All right, over here. All right.
9: Otherwise, Chris, I ain't going because I can't afford those tickets.
3: All right, fine.
9: Kirk Morrison, though.
3: World Cup final. Okay, I get it. Overreaction.
9: Big money, Kirk.
3: Here's the deal. World Cup, okay.
1: Yeah.
3: We got a World Baseball Classic.
1: WBC.
3: We got, what do we have? We got a basketball version of this,
1: yeah.
3: Right?
1: Yep.
3: It's time for a World Cup version of our football. Okay. I need a World Cup for American football. Let's do it.
1: How? No.
9: With other countries?
3: Yeah.
1: Yeah.
9: Wait a minute.
3: We'll play against Australia. We'll play against Europeans. We know they love soccer. Football. We were over there.
9: I don't think that would work out.
3: The Germans play football, right?
1: First of all, a couple things here. Number one,
3: David Njoku's got a big family. He could fit the team.
1: I think the closest thing we'll see to this is the flag football, right?
3: Flag football in the Olympics.
1: Flag football in the Olympics. Which we already know. We already got beat. How we get beat by our own U.S. team? Remember all the NFL dudes trying to go out
9: there? It's a different game,
1: man. They got beat up.
3: It's a different game.
1: It's a different game.
3: But I'm saying that's just like the appetizer.
1: That's the appetizer.
3: We're gonna throw that out there. We're gonna be like, hey, look how cool flag football is in the Olympics. Let's do real football, World Cup style.
9: Yeah, that no one would, no one would win but us.
1: I would probably go more CONCACAF, more like a,
3: like a regional thing?
1: Yeah, regional thing.
9: That's what I'm thinking.
1: U.S. versus Canada.
9: For football? You know?
1: Yeah, like a CFL versus NFL.
9: That could only be, the only way we do this is just in America and we separate out. Like West Coast, East Coast, North, South.
3: Or like Texas versus everyone.
9: Texas versus Pennsylvania versus Florida versus California. But otherwise you can't have, no.
3: You don't think it's going to be like the WBC where guys are like, you know, like our buddy Vinny Pasquantino, he's American, but he played for Team Italy.
9: You don't think guys
3: in the NFL would dip into their heritage and play for different countries and then we could do a World Cup for football?
9: It sounds great, but I don't think it would be very competitive, personally.
1: Yeah. I mean,
3: I thought it was a cool idea.
1: It's a cool idea, but dudes don't even want to play in the Pro Bowl no more, let alone play in the World Cup. The World Cup of football, I would think it's exciting. Remember we had the World League and it was built up of all players, but yeah, man, that's going to be a stretch, dog. I'm sorry, man.
3: You put $50 million at midfield, guess what?
1: Okay, now we're talking. Now you piqued my interest.
3: Thank you. Thank
1: you. You piqued my interest.
3: Get a sponsor? I don't know what I'm saying. All right, never mind.
9: I just don't think, I mean, we're so dominant. Like, I can't imagine.
3: We're so dominant, we couldn't even beat the flag football guys.
9: Well, they're all American, too.
1: Yeah. Well, it's because it was a finesse game.
3: All right.
1: Now we get to the real game. They ain't got a chance.
9: Yeah, like, who's stopping Myles Garrett?
1: Yeah.
3: Myles Garrett might be playing for somebody else, a different country.
9: He won't.
3: Gotta make it worth his while. All right. Looking at social media, this guy's been a maniac. We don't really know what he's doing. Real wild card. Mm-hmm. Okay. But Brandon Ayuk is talking about Go Commanders.
1: Bro.
3: On his stories there. He's gonna lead the Commanders in touchdown catches this year.
1: Okay.
3: Seems like he wants to be there.
1: Wow.
3: Begging the 49ers to cut him.
1: Begging the 49ers. I don't know what, why are people reporting on it? Like, it's just reporting on it. Yes, obviously there's a previous relationship. Brandon Ayuk and Jaden Daniels were teammates at Arizona State University. So they know each other. They're good guys. They're buddies. All that good stuff. Okay, cool. But I don't see it. Oh, is that live? Sorry. Breaking in. Is that live?
3: Yeah, Messi just scored.
1: Okay. Congratulations. Lionel Messi.
9: Messi.
1: The all-time leader in goals scored in World Cup history. Sorry to break in on the overreact, but that's an overreaction.
9: Hey, this is
1: right
9: news
1: here.
9: Right here.
1: That's breaking news. Yeah. That's breaking news. Congratulations, Lionel Messi. I don't know what number that is. What number goal that is, by
3: that's
1: the way?
3: 17?
1: 17?
3: Yeah,
1: 17. Man, congratulations, man. That's huge.
3: All right, Argentina's good again.
1: All right, he's good. He's back, right? So he's my version of Pelé, right? I never saw Pelé play live, but Pelé, this is my version of it, right? We're seeing it right here because Pelé is considered one of the greatest soccer players of all time.
9: Maybe
1: where does Messi? Is he not?
3: Messi's probably first.
1: Is he not first now? Like now with goals scored?
9: I would need RJ in the back to tell me he's more of a soccer fan than me. So I would need like a real soccer fan.
3: All right,
9: to wait.
3: USA, Argentina in the final. Let's go.
9: This is like MJ versus LeBron, right?
1: Right.
9: Those type of arguments.
1: Like, that's just,
9: cause Pelé from what we all grew up, Pelé was.
1: That was that dude.
9: The GOAT.
1: He was a GOAT. Yeah. I mean,
3: he's the only soccer player we knew of.
1: Anytime that you're just a
9: no, we knew Maradona.
3: Oh yeah, that's true. Today's the anniversary, right? The hand of God, I think is today.
1: Hey.
3: One
1: name guys.
3: All right. Brandon Ayuk, Commanders or no?
1: I think
9: Terry McLaurin
1: may have something to say with that.
3: Okay. I mean, that's a good duo.
1: Well, they picked up somebody else this year, wide receiver. I forget. I don't know. I got to look it up. I haven't put the Commanders on my radar just yet.
3: Got grinded tape. Do the Commanders play the Raiders this year?
1: No. We did that last year. We're done with them.
3: All right, last one. The biggest news of the day, Dusty May, obviously, leaving Michigan after two seasons in a natty to go to the Dallas Mavericks. He's going to have Dallas back in the NBA Finals in 2 years. I said 2 years.
1: That's enough.

0: their overreaction right now. I just want to get them to the playoffs. They got to get to the playoffs first.
1: Kyrie's back.
0: Okay.
1: Cooper Flagg.
0: Cooper Flagg. Who's the alpha on that team? Is it Kyrie or is it Cooper?
2: That's Cooper Flagg's team.
0: That's Cooper Flagg's team now. So is Kyrie going to take a back seat to Cooper Flagg? Or he's got to? I feel like Kyrie's that uncle now. That, like, I just want to see the young guys do it, man. I'm just going to be on the team. When you need me, I got you. But until then, you guys got it. Is that Kyrie?
1: I like that. They have a top 10 pick in the draft coming up. Derek Lively's nice.
0: Yeah, I mean.
1: Suddenly, that's a nice free agent
0: playoffs
1: destination.
0: Playoffs first. Because that's that beast over in San Antonio ain't going nowhere.
3: They're not. They're only
0: that, that beast over in San Antonio ain't going nowhere. And look, Wimby's going to hear it all off season. How he didn't shake hands after it was over. Poor sportsmanship, all of that, and they're going to feel that. So I feel like that fuels them for the next couple of years. And then OKC, they, you know, Chet got pushed around a little bit.
3: A lot of it.
0: They're going to get healthy. So Dallas got a long way to go. That's why I'm saying overreacting on that one, only because the West is going to be tough. Tough. Now, Denver, what happened to Denver? Remember Denver won? It was like, oh, this the new dynasty. And then I looked at something, like you said, we always searching the net. We're always looking for stuff. And now it's been, what, like eight straight champions?
3: Different champions.
1: And that's,
3: champions.
1: They say that every single year. Oh, they're about to go on a run. They're about to go on a run.
0: No.
1: Eight straight winners, no repeats.
0: I love dynasties, man. I love a dominant
1: team. Sports.
0: It's good for sports. I know people don't like want to hear that, but it's good for sports. Because we need somebody to root for, and we always need a villain.
1: Need somebody to root against.
0: Y'all, we need a villain. We need to root against them. Yeah. Because that's what creates us. Because we always want to know, are they going to win or go? The Kansas City Chiefs were the greatest thing for the NFL. It got us through that point, and it came off of the Patriots.
1: Right.
0: Right. So it was like Patriots. Then it went to Kansas City. Then it's like a partial Eagles right now. Because it's like you don't want to see them win, but you're going to watch them. And then now we're in a situation where I don't know how people feel about Seattle being a defending champion. It's like, they're just Seattle.
1: Well, people have no thoughts. Cause they're all the way tucked up in the Pacific Northwest, and they just kind of, it's an afterthought.
3: I like the variety myself.
0: You do like the variety?
3: Yeah. Cause I remember when the Warriors start winning and you kind of knew, all right, for the next 5 years, this is kind of, if you're not a Warriors fan, then you kind of lose interest in the game. Variety, man, it gets everyone interested.
0: Yeah.
3: You know, your team has a chance every year.
0: Every year you get a chance, but you know what? That's why I like the NFL though. We do. It's our thing. It's our thing. And that's what we're doing right here on the Rich Eisen Show. More coming up right here on the Rich Eisen Show with Kirk Morrison filling in for Rich.
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20: The thing about the Knicks is they've done the impossible. 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

0: of the World Cup. Because with the World Cup, there's so much that's been going on. I've been excited to see all of these new traditions that, or not even new traditions, traditions that we had no idea about. Watching Norway and their fans take over Times Square has been something that I never knew. I haven't been to an international game before, so seeing all of this is like, I feel like it's a big, giant college football playoff.
1: Did you see the clip this morning of the Norway fans on the subway? And they were doing the row sitting in the aisle on the subway.
0: It's crazy.
1: Like, it's amazing.
2: That's crazy.
0: Yeah. 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Like, I think when you look at now, this, the way that this World Cup has expanded and they allow more countries to be a part of it, we're seeing a lot of these traditions and the rituals and the fandom. Like, you're seeing it all over. You know, I remember I was, I think the U.S. play, what, Paraguay, the first game.
2: Yep.
0: And I'm over in Inglewood going to the gym, and I'm seeing like the Paraguay uniforms. I'm like, just people everywhere. Everywhere. I'm like, it's people from all over. And you really, truly understand what the World Cup is all about. It is truly the World's Cup. And it really got me thinking last night too, fellas, because the NFL will have, I believe, is it nine? Or seven international games this year.
2: Oh,
0: is it, I think nine in this.
2: Four, hold on.
0: Maybe more, right?
3: I had my sheet somewhere. And
0: but I'm only bringing that up.
2: Nine.
0: It's nine games. Yeah. Nine international games.
2: Seven countries, four continents.
0: Seven countries, four continents. This year will be nine. In future, it's going to be.
2: Every week.
0: Every week.
2: Yeah.
0: There's going to be at least where each team will play at least one international game every season. And why is the NFL pushing? Because it's pushing for moments like what we're witnessing right now in the World Cup. Because everybody's like, well, nobody wants to see football over. Well, you're probably, if you haven't been, you don't know. I've played in an international series game before. Now, not overseas, but I played in a Toronto series. And that was, it just made games bigger. That were just regular non-playoff games. It was a regular season game. But this is what the NFL, I think, is trying to do, guys. They want to have this appeal around the world, get everybody to buy in. Cause if you buy in, more people will watch, more people will buy tickets. And it makes the games that much bigger. That's what the NFL is doing with the internet.
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23: A walk-off homer in the bottom of the 14th inning. 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
9: From opening day.
23: Hammer to left field. See you later. Mike Trout, how's that to start the season?
9: To the All-Star game.
23: Oh, my goodness. He crushed it. Giancarlo Stanton and the American League with one swing has tied it up.
24: 457-foot home run. 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
27: 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Earlier on the show, U.S. men's soccer great Landon Donovan, senior NBA writer for The Athletic, John Hollinger. Coming up, senior NFL writer for The Athletic, Ted Wynn. And now, sitting in for Rich, it's Kirk Morrison.
0: High in third hour. There we go. Hi, everybody here. The third hour here. Kirk Morrison here filling in for Rich on the Rich Eisen Show. Excited as always to bring to you just a little bit of the personality of a guy who played 8 years in the National Football League, covering the NFL and college football. I'm excited about that this upcoming season. Can't wait to see what this college football season will bring us, as we still have a 12-team playoff, by the way. It's still 12 teams. It won't be expanding like World Cup. Like the World Cup said, we're going to expand, and it's been for the better. I think right now 12 is okay when it comes to college football. But the NBA is now getting ready for their draft, which is tomorrow. College baseball tonight, North Carolina, Oklahoma for a national title. So we'll get a chance to watch that as well. But it's kind of like the downtime when it comes to the NFL, or at least I thought it was supposed to be the downtime. The summer break is what they call it. You get a little bit of a break before teams report. Now, all training camp dates and reports and all report dates have been released. So now you know when your team reports to training camp, and that's when you think, hey, the news starts to pick up, but it never slows down when it comes to the NFL. And I know a guy who I know that the NFL never slows down for him is my guy, the senior NFL writer for The Athletic. He's Ted Wynn joining us right now. Ted, man, great to be with you. What's up, buddy?
3: What's going on, Kirk? It's been a while.
0: It's been a while, man, because you're so big time, Ted, by the way. No. You know, me and Ted used to do a podcast back in the day, right? When he was just Ted. Now he's Ted Wynn, senior NFL writer for The Athletic, and you're always got something going on. I know this is that time where you always dive deep into trends and things that you saw in the NFL last year. And then all of a sudden this year, the college football, Texas Tech, everybody has thrown us a wrench now, because now we have to evaluate Brendan Sorsby. We have to evaluate a guy that could be a part of the NFL supplemental draft. Now, we're still awaiting word on what that may look like. But for a lot of people who didn't know that Brendan Sorsby, who I covered a couple of games last year, I thought he is a potential late first round, clear second round type of quarterback. In your early evaluation or re-evaluation of Brendan Sorsby, what should people know about this quarterback who will be eligible for the NFL now?
3: Yeah, I mean, with Sorsby, he is a high, you know, he has great tools, and you see that mentioned everywhere people talk about him. He has a lot of arm talent. He could change his arm angles, make throws for multiple platforms. So I think that's one of the most intriguing things about him is he doesn't need to set his feet to make a great throw. He could do it off balance, which is some of the traits that you see from the high end type of quarterbacks. So I think that's what really attracts people to him. He's a legitimate runner. Like when he gets to the NFL, you're going to have to install some option plays for him because he's that dangerous as a runner. But he does have some issues with his accuracy, especially his deep accuracy. I think he has over a 33% off target rate on throws of over 20 air yards. And his footwork can get a little messy at times. I thought he could really have used another year in college football to really clean up some of those rough edges. And obviously that's not going to happen. But there are going to be some teams that are intrigued with the high end talent and believe that they could clean up some of his issues. And also you have to consider that, you know, the off field issues too. Can you trust this guy to be the face of your franchise? All those questions come to mind, but I'm sure there's going to be a few teams that just look at the physical traits and want to develop them.
0: You know, Ted, I think the interesting thing, Ted, this may work out better for Brendan Sorsby, because I feel like if you're getting him in a supplemental draft, it's about when do you want to give up the pick for the 2027. So you want to use a first or a second or a third. A team just says, you know what, we'll put a third out there for him. And I think the expectations are low to where if he were to stay in school, he would get that first round, you know, draft mm-hmm. pick, and the expectations are he's your franchise guy. I think now when you're looking at Brendan Sorsby, he's almost a developmental guy that you can almost stash for a year, and all of a sudden he could be your starter for 2027. Is that something that you see within his game and what you've evaluated?
3: Yeah, I definitely agree. I think there will be some teams that, I mean, there is a risk that the NFL might punish him even right. when he makes it to the league and suspend him for some games. I think I saw a quote today from an NFL team, might have been anonymous, that said they don't mind that because he needs some time to sit on the bench and really clean up that footwork. So, yeah, like you mentioned, like he having that redshirt year is going to benefit him. And I think some teams are looking at that are considering him would think that he needs some time to sit down and really just kind of rework his mechanics and his footwork.
0: You know, I was looking at the draft of, I think it was a 2019, I believe, Ted. And, you know, when everyone says, oh, this is going to be a deep offensive line draft, or this is a deep defensive tackle draft. And I think it was a 2019 draft where I saw was Ed Oliver and Christian Wilkins and, you know, Dexter Lawrence. And then there's a guy by the name of Jeffrey Simmons, who was kind of the later of the first round picks of that defensive tackle class. And he got rewarded, the highest paid defensive tackle in NFL history. Remember, we're talking about numbers that Aaron Donald set, and now he's surpassed those. Jeffrey Simmons, just as a player for the Tennessee Titans, I know you've done some breakdowns of what he's been able to do, but what type of player is Jeffrey Simmons and why has he been so dominant?
3: I mean, he's just a player that could do it all. He has a fast get off. He's powerful. And I'm really interested to see him play in Robert Saleh's scheme. He's been playing in a lot of 3-4 schemes and he's done that well, but in a 3-4, you know, you're playing a little bit more passively at the line of scrimmage. And now he's going to be playing in Robert Saleh's scheme, which is a 4-down front. It's an attacking front and they're going to ask him to get upfield. And I think, you know, in this scheme, he's going to be even more disruptive and he's going to be valuable on any type of defense. But I can see why they decided to reward him instantly as soon as Robert Saleh gets there, because I just think he's going to be a monster playing this 4-down front.
0: He's a senior NFL writer for The Athletic, also the host of the Just Win podcast. Wherever you listen to your podcast, he's Ted Wynn joining the Rich Eisen Show. Kirk Morrison here filling in for Rich. And, you know, as this time passes by, Ted, where we have this little bit of a break, and I know you'll kind of go and take some time to yourself, but what's the thing that you tend to focus on right before training camp? Is it competitions? Is it depth charts? Like, what do you tend to focus on to prepare you for what we're going to see for the NFL season?
3: Yeah, for sure. I think looking at camp battles is going to be important to see who wins those and why certain players are in competition with younger players. Right now I'm working on a project where I did this last year. I thought it was pretty interesting, where I just talked to defensive coordinators and defensive coaches and asked them to rank who they feel like are the top 10 play callers in the league. And sometimes you get some surprising answers. Like last year, Shane Steichen made the top 10, and not a lot of people expected him to be in the top 10 based on what he did in Indianapolis. And all of a sudden, they have one of the, you know, best offenses in the league last year. So I always find that pretty interesting. And this is a time of year where I kind of talk to coaches and kind of pick their brains about trends going around the league and just their opinions on certain things. A lot of coaches are on vacation now. They have some time off. So I think this is a good time just to kind of talk to them and see where the league is at.
0: You know, I'm glad you brought that up, because now we see like this next wave of play callers, right? Mm-hmm. We're going to see how they put their stamp on the offense, whether it's Declan Doyle, offensive coordinator in Baltimore, Sean Mannion, offensive coordinator, Philadelphia Eagles. I'll throw in Nate Chilhouse, who's the offensive coordinator with the Rams. I know Sean McVay calls plays, but Chilhouse will have that, you know, designation of offensive coordinator. I'll throw Davis Webb, Denver Broncos. He's mm-hmm. now the offensive coordinator. And I always say these are guys that more of, dare I say, our era, Ted, of a newer style of offense that obviously runs with the RPO, high up-tempo, multiple personnel groupings. What's this new wave of offensive coordinators going to look like as they're now taking over from maybe the ranks of like a Sean Payton, who's called plays for so long, and now he hands it over to Davis Webb?
3: Yeah, I mean, I think it's interesting because a lot of these – newer play callers, and the trend is going more towards getting guys under center, playing with kind of a, I guess, a 90s style type of offense where, you know, they're not looking for a guy that could go shotgun spread, RPO. They're looking for guys that could go under center, use motion and all those things, because it's kind of come back into vogue in the league. And yeah, I mean, it's funny because these guys are our generation. I watched Sean Mannion play high school football, and then, you know, I talked to him throughout the years just randomly when he was a backup quarterback. So it's kind of interesting to see him become an offensive coordinator now. But I think Sean Mannion is going to be one of the most interesting new play callers to watch, because he's going to the Eagles team with a ton of talent. Right. He's going to ask Jalen Hurts to do things that he really hasn't done in the past. I think he's going to ask him to throw over the middle a little bit more, play under center more. And that's going to be one of the most interesting storylines in the league, is how he adapts to Sean Mannion's offense and what kind of offense coordinator he's going to be in his first year.
0: Speaking of under center, Ted, we all know that that's a big narrative that came in with the number one overall pick, Fernando Mendoza, when it comes to the Raiders. It's he's going to have to play under center. He's going to have to play under center. Now, he's been working on it. Obviously, it's something that he's going to continue to get better at. I've seen him at practice doing it. It looks sometimes uncomfortable, but I feel like he's continuing to work at it and work at it. And I don't think people realize the advantages of what under center mean. People just say, well, under center, he could take a snap from under center, he could take it in shotgun. But what's the advantages of taking the snap from under center that you always see when you're breaking down tape?
3: Yeah, it's two things. In a run game, you get the running back going downhill at a different angle than in shotgun. In shotgun, there's a tell, because the running back is either going to be your left or right. And the defense knows that if the running back's on your left, he's going to go right. If he's on your right, he's going to go left. And he doesn't have to go downhill. He has to get the handoff going laterally, and that takes away speed going up to the line of scrimmage. And then in play action game, when the quarterback turns his back to the defense when he's taking a snap under center, you have that extra 1.5 seconds where the defense does not know what you're doing. They can't see the ball. Whereas play action and shotgun, you're just flashing the ball in front, and they can tell if it's going to be play action or not. And like we mentioned, playing under center and getting that play action game is so important now. And that extra half a second of indecision for the defense makes a huge difference when it comes to creating explosive pass plays out of play action.
0: He's a senior NFL writer for The Athletic. Ted Wynn joined Rich Eisen show. Just a couple more for you, Ted, because I know how much you sit down and break it down. But when I look at now, if you're a team going against the Rams defense in the fourth quarter, Myles Garrett is brought in to be a closer. So what does that truly mean for Myles Garrett? Knowing he's going to be, you know, public enemy number one, he's going to get the double and triple teams. What makes Myles Garrett in this now defense under Chris Shula, how will they use him? What does the Myles Garrett look like in a Rams uniform versus what he's done with Jim Schwartz in that wide nine for the previous couple seasons?
3: Yeah, I mean, I think the Rams just really needed a true closer. I mean, Jared Verse is a very good defensive end. He's young. He's cost controlled with his contract. But to me, he's like a high-end number two rusher that could bull rush. It takes him a little bit of a while to get to the quarterback, and he doesn't finish at a high rate. Like, he had a career-high 7.5 sacks last season, and we know Myles Garrett broke the record for the sacks for sacks in a single season. So Myles Garrett really gives him that ace, gives him that closer that's able to get to the quarterback a lot quicker. And they also upgraded big time at corner. They got Trent McDuffie. They got Jalen Watson. So now they could play press coverage and cause that quarterback to hold on to the ball a little bit longer. And then you have Myles Garrett coming off the edge, and he makes all the other Rams defensive linemen better too, because he got chipped at double the rate that Jared Verse got chipped last year, at 20% more double teams. That just means that the other guys on the defensive line are going to get a lot more one-on-one, and they might possibly get Aaron Donald back. And if they get Aaron Donald back, that is going to be just a nightmare for offenses to handle. So I'm excited to see what this Rams defense is going to do. They could potentially have the number one defense to go with the number one offense in the league.
0: Ted, before we get you out of here, I was just thinking about that. I mean, Aaron Donald and Myles Garrett on the same side is just no fair. It's no fair. You shouldn't be able to do that. But, you know, a lot of us, we're focusing on, you know, the new guys who are coming into the league, and that's always the rookies. And the focus has been Fernando Mendoza and things like that. But outside of Fernando Mendoza, and I'll even throw in Jeremiah Love, is there a rookie player that you're excited to see that we should be kind of keeping our eye on the offensive side? I think last year we didn't think that Teteroa McMillan would have the year that he did. He was the offensive rookie of the year. And so I always say this fresh new blood of new rookies coming in outside of Jeremiah Love and Fernando Mendoza at the top. Who's that guy for you offensively that we should keep an eye on?
3: Yeah, I'm really excited to watch Jordan Tyson in New Orleans. I thought Jordan Tyson has had wide receiver one-like qualities. If he can stay healthy, he hasn't practiced because of that hamstring, but hopefully he gets healthy. But I think the Saints have an offense that's up and coming. I thought they played really well towards the end of the season last season under Kellen Moore. I thought Tyler Shuck made some big time improvements. So obviously they have Chris Olave already, who's going to take a lot of attention away from Jordan Tyson. I think Tyson's going to get a lot of one-on-ones. And if he's healthy, I think he could have one hell of a year.
0: That's why you're the guy, man. At FB_FemAnalysis on X.com. He's a senior NFL writer for The Athletic. He's Ted Wynn. Appreciate the time as always, Ted. Let's catch up during this off time that we could talk a little football off air a little bit. Always love our conversations, Ted. Appreciate the time.
3: For sure. Great talking to you, Kirk.
0: That's Ted Wynn, senior NFL writer for The Athletic. And man, me and Ted used to geek out, man. We used to just talk football, just like talking X's and O's and, you know, why did this team do this? Why did they give me, you know, little things that people would say, how does that matter? Well, it does matter.
1: Mm-hmm.
0: You know, Jeffrey Simmons now gets to go and just go wreck havoc. You don't have to play 3-4 and keep the linebackers free. It's go make a play. Myles Garrett, there's a reason why you bring in Myles Garrett. Why? It helps out everybody else. So I'll tell you this, Myles Garrett may not get the sack record again. He may not have over 15 sacks this year.
1: Oh, hot take.
0: Yeah, that's not a hot take. That's just what happens.
1: 15 sacks?
0: Yeah, that's what.
1: Come on. No.
0: It's about everybody else.
1: Come on.
0: Now, I'll tell you this.
1: He might have 40.
0: The guy opposite him may have a career year.
1: Kobe?
0: Yeah. That's what we're saying. Maybe Kobe Durant, Byron Young. You got some other guys who are going to have those opportunities now because going into a season, I'm not allowing Myles Garrett to get a sack. Now, we saw what that happened when the Pittsburgh Steelers did that, and they still ended up losing the game. Remember, mm-hmm. They lost to the Cleveland Browns because they were, like Myles Garrett said, so worried about me sacking the quarterback, getting the record, that they forgot you still got to play the game. So that's something that they have to understand and worry about. And speaking of the Cleveland Browns, I want to take a little story about last week for me.
1: Yeah, nice.
0: I got a little story from last week. I want to get to coming up after the break. I had a chance to make it to New York last week.
1: You did?
0: I did.
1: Nice.
0: And I'll tell you all about it because it created in my mind a top five that I'll get to coming up after the break. 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
5: I think one of the most difficult things about packing for a trip is making sure you have enough outfits, right? So, because you never know what the weather is going to treat you. You look at the weather updates, and then I look at the weather, and I'm like, okay, it's going to be hot. It's going to be cold. Okay, what's it going to look like at night? What if I'm going somewhere formal, not formal, casual, all of that? So, I want to take you to about 3.5 months ago. 3.5 months ago, guys, I knew that summer break was going to come for our family. And so we knew this. It's summer here in Los Angeles. When it comes for our kids, we're going to be 8 weeks. It's an 8 week summer. So, you know, my wife is all into analytics. Okay. She's into analytics, right? Let's be honest. She's ChatGPT, Claude, whatever it is. They're
6: got it
5: all in.
6: Yep.
5: Me, I'm not an analytics guy, because I said, you can give me all the analytics you want, but if you got to call an audible, you got to call an audible.
6: Right.
5: You know what I mean? Because you can always say, hey, ChatGPT or Claude, they can tell you in Los Angeles, hey, it's 11 miles to get to Westwood from El Segundo. Okay. But it could take you about an hour. Not going to take you 15 minutes. Anyway, just bringing this up because we had a conversation of an 8 week summer. How about doing bookend trips? You start the summer off with a trip and you end the summer off with a trip. Usually the ending of the summer trip is kind of comes around when football season's here. So you kind of incorporate for me in Las Vegas. Kids love Las Vegas. I can go do a little Raiders training camp, take the kids to a nice little resort. They go swimming, have fun. And
6: perfect. You
5: know, kids just love hotels for some reason. They don't care. They're, oh my God, I'm in a hotel. That's all they care about. So I bookended. Let's do a trip before and after. Well, where haven't we been? Or where's something new? And the kids now are like, you know what? Let's do New York. So 3.5 months ago, I book a trip to New York City for the family. We're all excited. As the months go by and we're getting closer and closer and summer is approaching, we're getting ready to go. And as the time starts to get closer, you realize, oh, World Cup is going to be going on at it. So the city's going to have a lot of buzz to it. Okay. All right. I like that World Cup, New York City.
6: Go.
5: While we're doing all our touristy stuff, we still got it.
6: Come on now.
5: Are we ready? But then all of a sudden you're looking at the NBA playoffs as they're going on.

0: And the New York Knicks are winning. And they keep winning. And they're getting to the conference finals. And then now they're in the NBA finals. And next thing you know, the New York Knicks win the NBA championship.
1: Mm-hmm.
0: Oh, as I'm still getting ready for this trip to New York, you realize that while you're going to be in New York, guess what? There's going to be a Knicks parade. Wow. So as I'm doing my touristy thing, I went to a show, went to Hamilton, went to see the Statue of Liberty.
1: Look at you.
0: Went to Central Park.
1: Culture.
0: Now all of a sudden I'm like, it's Thursday morning.
2: Uh-oh.
0: And everyone's telling you, oh, this Knicks parade is going to be this and that. So I had an epiphany, fellas. I had an epiphany, okay?
1: Okay.
0: Like, what's going on in my head? Longtime Warriors fan. Yeah. Born and raised, Oakland, California. I've been through the hard times. Never saw a championship. Didn't know what that looked like when it came to the Warriors, okay? The A's had won a championship, 1989. I remember that one. Giants had won, because I'm a Giants A's fan. We've already been through this. You know, we go way back. And I'll be like, how could you be a Giants and an A's fan? Well, I am. Well, I am.
1: Don't worry about it.
0: All right, don't worry about it. So I saw a Giants chant. I went to World Series games, right? When it came to the Raiders, I didn't physically see the championship, but it was in my lifetime. 84 was the last championship for the Raiders. They were Los Angeles Raiders at the time, but they were there. But I also went to an AFC championship game against the Titans that got them into their last Super Bowl appearance, which also, by the way, was the last time they had won a playoff game, which was 2003. So the Warriors were my basketball team. They still are. Still on my team. And when the Warriors won the championship in 2015, our first championship since, what, the 70s, I was excited. I was happy. I went to one of the games, but I didn't attend the parade because I couldn't. I was still, I think I forgot what I had to do, but I couldn't attend the parade. So I missed out on that long, long drought of a championship and the parade that comes after it. So this is what's going on in my mind, in my head on Wednesday night. Is everybody saying, Brave, if you want to go to the parade, you got to do this and this for the Knicks. And so I said, you know what? I missed my parade in 2015. The Knicks parade is my parade that I never got a chance to go to.
1: Oh, wow. Oh, man.
0: I never got a chance to go to my parade for the Warriors. So I decided, you know what? I'm going to be at the Knicks parade to get some of that feeling that I didn't get in 2015 when the Warriors won theirs and I couldn't go to the parade. So I hopped on the subway. Went down to World Trade Center, where was my exit, and I got off, and I went down, and I was amongst the people in New York, and I came across guys, and I see there's me on there's the subway, and it was just packed, Knicks fans packed. Everywhere, it's packed, you couldn't move. But I felt it, man. I felt like for one day I was a New Yorker. For one day I was a New Yorker.
1: For one day.
0: Now, if you would have noticed, I'm dressed in my silver and black. I'll tell you the reason why in a second. Always. But I was a New Yorker for one day because I came across a guy who said, look, man, I wish my dad could have been here, man. We waited 53 years for this championship. He saw one, but I never saw one. I'm seeing it, and I wish I could be here to celebrate it with him. And you're seeing everybody just celebrating in the hugs and high fives, and it was just a cool experience that, look, I barely got a glimpse of the parade. I saw a float go by. That was it. I didn't get there at 5 a.m. like a lot of the other people who were there literally all day. But I got there at a time where I just was around it. I saw it. I got a glimpse of it. I got a piece of it. But to be around all those New Yorkers who said that they suffered for years and all the things that didn't go right and it finally went right for them. And I said, you know what? This was the parade that I never had. And I thank the New Yorkers for that. Let me experience that day. Now, that being said, I came dressed in my Raider attire. Now, it wasn't Raider paraphernalia, but it was my Raider colors, right? So being dressed in my Raider colors got me thinking about my top five, everybody, because I made up a top five. Here you know go. What my top five is?
1: Let's go.
0: Here we go. Kirk's top five after attending the Knicks parade.
3: Kirk's top five.
0: Okay. All right. So I attended the Knicks parade, and this is what I came up because my top five actually is presented by Hyundai. While the world watches the stars at the FIFA World Cup this summer, Hyundai got its eyes on the next generation. So the next generation of fans, I want the next generation of fans to feel what I felt at the Knicks parade, fellas, last Thursday. So my top five is NFL based.
2: Okay.
0: My top five NFL teams that need to win a championship.
2: Ooh.
0: Presented by Hyundai. They need this. They've been suffering too long. Like those Knicks fans. They talk about 53 years. Number five. NFL team that needs to win a championship for its fan base. Number five. The Minnesota Vikings.
1: Oh my gosh.
0: I mean, think about it. Minnesota has been close.
2: Yep.
0: I remember the missed field goal from Gary Anderson.
2: Only kick he missed that whole season. The whole season he missed one kick. Ugh. And it cost him a trip to the Super Bowl. Great what if team, TJ.
0: I think about the interception from Brett Favre throwing across his body against the New Orleans Saints that ultimately sealed the game for the Saints. I thought Minnesota was going to drive down and score. They could have went to a... And you think about some of the past. I think about the play Willie Brown for the Raiders actually beating up on the Vikings. Remember the big interception going down the sideline? So I feel like the Minnesota Vikings are a team that needs to win a championship. They need that. I want them to. I want them to feel that success. It's been way too long. They're my number five team that needs to win a championship. Number four team that needs to win a championship so they can stop the drought. And I think this is probably a lot of people's favorites when it comes to a top five in this category. The Buffalo Bills. It's time. It's time for the Buffalo Bills, everybody. And we've been saying this every year. I'm actually a former Buffalo Bill, by the way. Spent my last 2 years there. I know what the fan base is saying. I know what it feels like.
2: If the Bills win, would you get a spot on the float in the parade?
0: I don't know if I'm going that far.
2: All right.
0: But I definitely will be a part of the festivities. I will dust off the old number 58 jersey from the Buffalo Bills that I donned in 2011 and 2012. But when you think about the faces that I saw at the New York Knicks parade who talked about just growing up as a Knicks fan and wanting to see a championship and what it felt like and what the parade would look like. The Buffalo Bills, if they win, that parade in Western New York is going to be, I'm going to that parade. Yes, I'm claiming my Buffalo Bildum. Is that a word? Bildum?
1: Yeah, you just made it one.
0: Yeah, my Buffalo Bildum. Yeah. Yes, I'm claiming it. My 2 years as a employee for the Buffalo Bills, I will be at that parade. I'm going.
2: Yeah, like the Vikings, Bills 0-4 in Super Bowls.
0: Famously. Yeah, there we go. Number three. This team needs to win a championship. They do. Because of the nostalgia of what we once saw from them is something that it just seems like folktale. Because you show me the videos and it's like, okay, I kind of remember. But is it really, truly, did it really happen? Because if they do win a Super Bowl, if they do win another Super Bowl, I promise you, this may be one of the biggest parades we've ever seen. If the Dallas Cowboys win a Super Bowl again.
3: Win.
0: They need to. They need to win. You know what? I'm not saying I'm pulling for them. But I do want to see the faces of Cowboy fans from yesteryear to even now. There's the Cowboy flag by TJ, by the way, everybody.
3: When the ducks quack, feed them.
0: Think about it. Like, I can't – that parade in New York just got me feeling and thinking about what would a parade for Jerry Jones and the Dallas Cowboys look like? A championship for the Dallas Cowboys, what would that look like now?
3: Another parade outside of the five that they've already had.
0: But I don't remember those. Do you remember what a Cowboy parade looked like?
3: You don't remember 1995?
0: No, I don't remember that parade. No, I don't.
3: Probably weren't invited.
0: that parade was one that it's not vivid in my mind. I can remember like these. Remember like the iconic Laker parades where you had like, you know, sure. Kobe and Shaq. They're all up there dancing. I can't remember the Cowboy parade. Don't know what it looks like. It's all nostalgia. So I want them to have that feeling again.
4: Disrespect.
0: I want them. Yeah. Well, it's kind of the same as the 49ers too. They're right there in it, but
3: they had a longer drought, but nobody ever wants to talk about
0: it. Nobody wants to talk about their long drought. I get it. Number two.
3: Two.
0: The Las Vegas Raiders.
2: Oh.
0: They're two. They're two. Because I want to see them win a championship. They have won a championship in my lifetime. Now, I was born in 82. They won in 84.
3: Remember that parade?
0: But I was two. You know what I mean?
3: 2 years
0: I was two. I don't remember that. I can't tell you what was going on. I just know that my dad said, hey, I was born in the Raider fandom. Hey, man, you a Raider. Okay, Dad, appreciate it. Thank you. Didn't know what it was, but now I knew. Okay, I'm a Raider. But I haven't seen a championship. I don't know what that looks like as a Raider fan. And I think the bigger thing was for this. If the Raiders win a championship, whether it's this year, next year, the year after, they have to have the parade on a Saturday. It can't be a weekday parade. They have to have a Saturday parade.
3: Why is that?
0: Because you're going to bring Raider Nation together. Because this is not just a championship for Las Vegas. This is a championship for Oakland, Los Angeles,
2: right,
0: and Raider Nation around the world. Come and descend upon Las Vegas on a Saturday after Super Bowl Sunday. That's what my declaration is going to be. Because this is going to be the parade for Raider Nation. Not just the city of Las Vegas. It's the Raider Nation. All right?
4: I mean, let's do it.
0: So we all in, right? We all in. The Raider Nation Parade, combining cities and the world together. And my final, my number one of the top five teams that just need a championship so they can have this parade, get the drought over with, so their fans can feel what I felt on Thursday at the Knicks Parade. Number one, the Cleveland Browns. Especially after trading away Myles Garrett. Because now you feel like you're further away from that goal.
2: further away
0: from that dream.
2: They're not closer.
0: And on the heels of watching what seemed to be one of the greatest trips I've ever seen, by the way, golf trips. That 10-year anniversary from the Cleveland Cavaliers
2: championship. I mean, we were talking about that last week.
0: That was really cool. That come on.
4: Really cool.
0: That looks like awesome. I would have loved to be a fly on the wall with LeBron and Kevin Love and Richard Jefferson and J.R. Smith, the 10-year anniversary of the Cavaliers winning the championship, the first championship in Cleveland sports in over 40 years it was when they won that? Something like that. Longer than that, maybe 50, 60 years. But you know what? The Cleveland Cavaliers winning a championship does nothing for what the Cleveland Browns winning a championship would do. And I'm talking about a Super Bowl, not those championships before the merger, Browns fan, because they're going to claim, no, oh, we got championship. That was before the merger. It's like, I don't even know if the football was a pigskin back then. Like, let's be honest. They need a championship with the football that has the commissioner on it. Roger Goodell. That's the championship that you want. And they need a parade, a football parade. That's why I think they're my number one team, that they need to break the drought, only because they just traded away Myles Garrett. They're further away, but they can beat the odds. And Shedeur Sanders holding up the championship trophy downtown. Can you believe that?
4: Oh, baby. Can you imagine?
0: Can you imagine?
4: Oh, man.
0: Hey, I could always think. And that was my top five NFL teams that need to win a championship so they can have a parade and have the feeling that I had last week at the Knicks parade. And my top five was brought to you by Hyundai. While the world watches the stars at the FIFA World Cup this summer, Hyundai has its eyes on the next generation of talent. The future stars who are already turning heads at age 14, because Next doesn't wait for an invitation. And neither do we. Hyundai has always moved the future within reach. We did it when we made advanced safety standards on every vehicle. Oh, and by the way, engineered EVs with ultra-fast charging capability. Because the future isn't some far-off concept, it's already here. Next starts now. Hyundai, an official partner of FIFA. Yeah, that was my top five.
2: Lions, man. Snubbed.
0: Well, I just...
3: There's only five spots, I guess.
0: It's only five spots. I didn't want to go too deep. And it was just a feeling I'll never forget, man, walking through the streets of New York.
3: I can't imagine, man.
0: And it was just on fire, man.
3: I'm not even lying when I say this. I probably watched 200 different videos from that parade. Yes. Like, they just, once it gets in your algorithm, you just keep getting fed them all like Hungry Huggy Hippo.
0: That's the reason why I'm saying it, TJ, is that the exposure of what the parade is now versus what we thought was a parade in the 80s or the 90s, those teams that have won championships, but I can't necessarily remember that parade. I'll remember this parade, whether it's from Mondani's 8-minute speech, whether it was Patrick Ewing driving in his own little car, you know what I mean? Seeing Jalen Brunson, like, those images are now in my mind forever for what that parade looks like and the weight that those fans had to wait to get that championship. And so now we'll see who's next. And that's why the NFL, who's going to be the next Seattle Seahawks of 2026? All right, here we go. We wrap things up right here on The Rich Eisen Show. Coming up right here next.
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19: A walk-off homer in the bottom of the 14th inning. 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
19: 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Mike Trout, how's that to start the season?
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19: 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Leaping and he caught it. Out of here. Mookie Betts. Shohei Ohtani.
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0: With, what's that score right now, by the way? Is this two, three?
2: No, 1-0 Argentina. Still, Messi scored after missing a PK earlier.
0: Yep.
2: 5 minutes of regular time left, plus some extra time.
0: Plus extra time.
2: For Austria.
0: I do got a question, too, I'll ask you in a second. While the world is watching the stars at the FIFA World Cup this summer, Hyundai has its eyes on the next generation of talent, the future stars who are already turning heads at age 14, because next doesn't wait for an invitation, and neither do we. Hyundai has always moved the future within reach. We did it when we made advanced safety standards on every vehicle and engineered EVs with ultra-fast charging capability, because the future isn't some far-off concept. It's already here. Next starts now. Hyundai, an official partner of FIFA. And don't forget to discover what's next at your local Hyundai dealer, like our next generation EV, the Ioniq 9, Hyundai's official partner of FIFA World Cup 2026. Do you guys like the hydration stop, by the way? Like,
2: no.
0: Is that like
2: ridiculous?
0: Is that like ridiculous? It's like, oh, time out, hydration. Doesn't it feel like a youth soccer league? It feels like a youth soccer league, right?
2: The thing is, like, we talked about this last week. I get it when, you know, the temperature was 110
0: in Qatar,
2: or whatever.
0: Right.
2: Yeah, in Qatar or Qatar, yeah. However you say it. But now it's 65 degrees in Seattle and we're taking a water break.
0: We're in air conditioned air conditioned Los Angeles Stadium.
2: Like,
0: air conditioned Los Angeles Stadium.
2: And just come through the front door and be like, yeah, no, this is a way for Fox to make millions and millions of more dollars in advertising and get more commercials in. Cool. Everyone would understand. Hydration break. It's 68 degrees. Calm down.
0: It's a hydration break, but the clock is still running.
2: It's one thing
0: if the clock stops, like, hey, hydration break, and
2: that.
0: We stop.
2: Yeah, the clock never stops.
0: The clock doesn't stop. Like, I'm watching, like, everybody's walking over, taking their little time.
3: Always been my biggest problem with soccer, just that arbitrary time clock.
0: Man. I didn't know, like, you can go get some water, eat some, you know, grab a couple slices. Orange slices. And,
3: drink some pickle juice.
0: Free sun. Like, what are we doing? What are we doing? But I guess, like I said, if they stop the clock and say, hey, 2 minute hydration, boom, let's get it in, get it done.
2: Right.
0: I'm okay with that.
2: Yep.
0: Let's do that. I get it. But when did this start, by the way? See, we're learning all these things, and it's like, when did this happen?
2: I think it started during the Qatar World Cup, because it was just so hot.
0: So they just kept it.
2: Which they ended up moving. You remember they moved it to the winter, and it was still over 100 degrees for every match, and they just kept it.
0: They just kept it
2: for this, because, you know, it's advertising. It's a way to get...
0: True.
2: Few more millions of dollars for fire.
0: It's just like
2: whatever.
0: Playing through.
2: It's just annoying.
0: Like
2: playing through on the golf.
0: Yeah.
2: It's tough.
0: It's like I'm trying to watch a commercial and yet here's Wyndham Clark over here.
2: With a huge putter. Huge shots. And you're just
0: I can't even hear it now because Rolex, your official sponsor of the U.S.
2: Frustrating.
0: Definitely.
2: Are your kids dialed into the World Cup? Are they enjoying it?
0: No, I think, I think I showed you a picture of, my son, my youngest. He went to one of the watch parties at the LA Coliseum. Well, it is the LA Coliseum, by the way, so people can do that. Yeah, oh man, O'Shea Jackson Jr. just walk on in like, okay. I'm just trying to do a live show. And, you know what I'm saying? Young Cube just walk in. All right. But yeah, like my kids are getting involved with it. I think the city is on fire in terms of not literally, but it's just, you can feel the buzz, the energy.
2: Yep.
0: And it's for all matches too. And then like, I'm going to be honest with you, the quote unquote LA Stadium or Inglewood Stadium, it just photographs beautiful.
2: Oh,
0: like, let's just be real. Yeah. Like, it's the best stadium in, no doubt. In the U.S. for sure. We can also put up there in the world. And to think that the Super Bowl is going to be right at that same location as well in just a short period of time, I'm excited just to say that, hey, I live in the spot where everybody is showing up to this particular match. It just photographs well, man. Yeah. It's lovely. It's lovely. So I do want to appreciate you guys as always.
3: It's always a treat. Man.
0: TJ, you, man. Brock, Jay, always, man. You guys always make me feel like home. So always great to be with you
3: guys. This is your home, G.
0: Overreactions, my top five, it all came through. This is Kirk Morrison filling in for Rich right here on The Rich Eisen Show. Catch you next time.
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0: fun. 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
3: 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Out of here. Mookie Betts. Shohei Ohtani.
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0: welcome to another week. Yes, we have made it. We're not even, our first day, our second day of summer. It doesn't seem like that, like yesterday that we were talking about. The Sooners had a chance to win it all on Sunday. They did not, but they can do that tonight. Final day of the baseball season will come later, 7 p.m. Eastern, and North Carolina from the ACC takes on the Sooners. OU seeking its first title since 1994. Nick Wislowski is on the mound. He's ready. He certainly got a great ERA. The big guns have struck early in this series. We'll talk more about it later. But we start in Tuscaloosa. Have you been keeping up with Mike Rodak? I'm going to let him explain it in a minute, but we all know that Kalen DeBoer got a new contract extension because Michigan was coming after him. Why do we know that? Because Greg Byrne told us, Nick Saban told us right here about 2 months ago, but Kalen DeBoer sees it a different way. Is this a big deal? It's Alabama. Mike Rodak joining us. Mike, I never thought that we'd have to keep plowing away at this story. I'm going to get out of the way. I'm going to let you set it all up for us because I think I tried to do it a minute ago, but I literally can't believe this conversation continues. Good afternoon.
1: Yeah, good afternoon, Paul. Yeah, it's June, and we're still talking about Alabama and contract extensions and football. So that's the world of the SEC. But, yeah, it was obviously something that came down in April. We all know, you know, when the extension was announced and approved, you know, by the trustees. And I think there was some, I'd say, negative reaction to it among Alabama fans. Obviously, that was a few months after, you know, the Indiana game and kind of the embarrassment that that was for the program. And it's a tough look, you know, after that to say we're going to, you know, add a year to his deal and increase the salary by $2 million. And so I think this was something that was certainly Alabama tried to handle carefully from a PR standpoint, and they also had to get it approved by the trustees, too. So when exactly did that deal get done? When was it discussed? When was it agreed upon? I think is, like you said, something that's been talked about on your show between Nick Saban and yourself and between Greg Byrne, the athletic director, and yourself. And, you know, there was a lot of talk about it back in December. That was really the key after Alabama made the SEC championship game and had a 7-1 record in the SEC. And it looked pretty good for Kalen DeBoer at that time. And, you know, also won that playoff game at Oklahoma. And that was also during the time when Michigan's job was open and there was a lot of smoke, if you will, or rumors around, you know, Kalen DeBoer and that job. So logically, it would make sense. That was when kind of the bun was in the oven as far as his contract was concerned, not the middle of April. But when Kalen DeBoer did an interview last week with a local TV station in Tuscaloosa, WVUA, he kind of pushed back against that. And he said that, you know, some people equate the contract extension that I signed, that he signed, with kind of the job opportunities that might have been out there. And he said that's not really the case. So, you know, where's the truth on it? I think the truth is probably somewhere in the middle, as it often is. And I think certainly the positive steps that were taken last year with making the SEC championship game and making the playoff, I'm sure, you know, were baked into the decision from Alabama. But I also don't think Alabama is just giving out an extra $2 million without thinking there's some level of threat with that Michigan job. So, you know, who exactly is right? You know, I don't know. I think this is something that we kind of have to file away. And if it does come to a point where we're asking more questions about this extension down the road, then I do think why it happened and when it happened will become more important.
0: Yeah, Mike Rodak with us. Mike, I thought your best point, if I could use this show here as a ledger, but was quoting what Nick Saban said here in late April. I mean, Saban's an employee, as you pointed out. I forgot that. It's only $500,000, but who cares? I mean, he essentially confirmed that. So, which brings me to DeBoer. I'm not around him like you are. He does have an interesting way of approaching things, but why not just admit it? What's the big deal?
1: Yeah, I think there's obviously the locker room aspect, and I think he was very, very careful with that, you know, when the Michigan interest became public, or, you know, that the fact that Michigan was looking into him became public. And so I think you're obviously, you know, in this middle of a playoff run like that, I think you're doing everything you can as a coach to tamp down any of that sort of talk and make sure that, your players aren't distracted or questioning anything. And I think that was certainly on the top of his mind. And he put out the statement, you know, as coaches sometimes don't want to add fuel to the fire and talk about it. Well, he went out and put out a statement at that time that he was not interested in the job, that he wasn't contacting anybody. So, I think the same thing probably holds true here where, you know, if Kalen DeBoer was to say, yes, they gave me a contract extension because they thought I might go to Michigan, then that sort of leads people down the path of, was he thinking about it? You know, what do you think about it in the future? There's a lot of questions that might flow from that. So, you know, I think he was very intentional and very direct. And it wasn't even necessarily a question that was asked directly of him. Did you receive this extension because of that interest? It was something that he kind of brought up on his own. And, I think that's obviously, you know, as a coach, you want to make sure that everybody knows that you're fully committed to the job that's in front of you. And as we also know, sometimes that can quickly change, just as Dusty may. But it's something that I'm sure had a standing in his locker room, and just trying to make sure that, there wasn't any continued talk of this.
0: So Mike, I'll play dumb for a second, which isn't hard. Assuming that we take everything DeBoer says at face value, then is he trying to convince us, the media, the fans, the people that follow Alabama football, that the reason he was given this contract extension is because he's done such a good job, if not great job, on the actual field, with his record of 8 losses over 2 years?
1: Yeah, you know, it's interesting how this is being talked about, even not only from DeBoer, but really from Greg Byrne as well. You don't see as much of the defense of the record in terms of what they've done in 2 years. I think they're certainly understanding that if they were to come out and say, we've done a great job the last 2 years, obviously Alabama fans have a very, very high standard, and people would quickly point to the Indiana game or the Florida State game or the Vanderbilt game, et cetera. I think it's more, the message has been more about stability and trying to build. And I think, again, that was another word that he was using in this interview, was build. And it's kind of this idea of, we understand that things have not gone perfectly according to what everybody wanted them to look like the first 2 years. And that's a very high bar to clear. But let's keep things in place and continue to try to move forward. So I think that was really the message that when Greg was on your show, I think he tried to send, and other platforms as well. And I think when Kalen was doing this interview as well, that the word stability also came up. And stability, not just for himself, but he mentioned kind of the coaching staff and having that staff in place now for 3 years, and kind of just having everybody know that I'm going to be here. And that's the thing about this deal, is that, you know, it does raise his salary by $2 million, but that, I don't know if that's as big of a deal to Alabama as kind of the buyout increasing. So you're talking about a situation where if he did not sign an extension, if there was a reason to fire Kalen DeBoer after this season, the buyout for Alabama would be about $47 million. Now it's back up to about $68 million. And so that really makes it prohibitive, I think, to move on from him, unless there's a, you know, a true groundswell of support financially after this season. And that kind of plays into this idea of stability and kind of letting things play out and build over time.
0: So let's get to the issue at hand. It's not really the semantics of Kalen DeBoer. It's whether this will be a conversation midway through the end of the season. You cover the team. You know everything about them. The projections are all over the place. I look at the schedule and don't see that many challenges. Maybe my vision is weakening. But let's talk about this team and everything that goes into it. Mike, the grocery store magazines haven't been that kind to Alabama. I doubt the media will be any different. What do you see as we get ready for the season?
1: Yeah, I think when we go to media days here in whatever it is, 4 weeks, I don't think they're going to be a top three team, you know, in the preseason SEC poll. I think they're probably going to be right around that 4, you know, maybe 5. I think they're, if you look at some of the betting odds, and they might be the 5th best team, but It's a different spot for them. And even in this will be my eighth year covering the team. I think there's more uncertainty around the team this year than there has been in any year that I can remember. And obviously the portal plays into that and the quarterback situation plays into that. I think the offensive line is going to be the key linchpin for this team is can they put together a competent offensive line and improve their running game as well. But you're right. I think there's some opportunities on the schedule, just like there was last year, to kind of go on a run and get those good vibes going. I think playing Georgia at home is another prime opportunity to beat Georgia, as they've done the last two regular seasons. And if they do that, then I think there's obviously going to be a lot of, you know, positive talk around this team. But you have to make sure you don't trip up on some of those other games. And that's what they've done in some cases these last 2 years. I think that Kentucky game early is a little bit tricky just because of the unknowns of Will Stein. And you have some other games, you know, in there as well. The Vandy game on the road, we'll have to see what Vanderbilt looks like. And that tough stretch in the middle of the season as well with Tennessee and Georgia and A&M and LSU. So, look, it's a 9-game SEC schedule. I think for Alabama fans, I think for fans across the SEC, you have to adjust your expectations a little bit in terms of win totals. And there's one more conference game that everybody's playing. There's going to be 8 more losses that have to go around the conference somewhere. And if you say a 9-win season, that has a different context than what it meant 5 or 10 years ago. And, you know, I think 9 wins is probably where I would put this Alabama team right now. But you know, does that mean the same thing as a 9-win season would have meant years ago? I think no. I think a 9-win season with that schedule is actually pretty good.
0: Mike, one more thing. And I know in all of his appearances, and DeBoer shows up a lot of places this time of the year, he's talked about a small recruiting class. Now, he said that again the other night, and I'm not paying too much attention to recruiting polls because we all know the portal probably is more important, but he's also emphasized recruiting. But there's only a handful of recruits. The rankings are pretty abysmal. Some will overreact to that. Can you explain what's going on recruiting-wise?
1: Yeah, I mean, that's been a big topic around here for sure. And that's been something that Alabama's recruited very well in the high school ranks for the last couple of years under Kalen DeBoer. And you can almost make an argument that they've put too much into high school recruiting the last 2 years because they have had a fairly young team. I think Kane Womack did an interview this offseason and mentioned that they were the youngest team in the playoff last year. And so if you want to get older, you kind of have to shift your focus from high school to the portal. And I think, you know, certainly it's true. You look at the rankings right now, Alabama's 67th on 24/7 Sports right now for this upcoming recruiting class. And, you know, time's running out to change that. But if they pulled back a little bit on this high school recruiting class and maybe put more emphasis into the portal this upcoming offseason, then it might all balance out in the end. And I think that's really the context people need to remember there. So, you know, it's not great right now. And I think there's certainly some players that they probably have wanted that they haven't gotten. And I think they've tried to be, disciplined, you know, with their spending on freshmen. But, there's also 105 spots on the roster and there might be some players who are, you know, 3 stars who aren't making very much money and are happy to come and be the 85th or 90th player in your roster and not play right away. And that's kind of what you need in this day and age of college football. So, you know, that's all part of it, but that 67 number right now in terms of their ranking is not great for optics. I certainly understand that. It's not a good look right now.
0: No. And we're not going to make a big deal about it because we don't want Mike Rodak to start writing more articles on things that are said here. Mike, thank you very much. You've really been a great resource. We will talk to you soon. Mike Rodak joining us to start the program. 40 joins us a little bit later. Joe Rexroad as well from The Athletic. And then we'll go out to Omaha. By now, most of you are well aware there's one more baseball game tonight in college, and we'll talk to the gang out there coming up later. And your phone calls are welcome here right now. Don't delay at 855-242-7285.
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0: another day, and today is today, and that's the first caller on this Monday is Daryl from Columbus, GA.
1: Well, hey, first of all, I mean, I was just stating the facts, you know what I mean? I didn't mention nothing about Brent Musburger saying that he gets all his information, Georgia information from me, which is something that, I mean, Brent Musburger was big time, man. You know that. So, I mean, I really, that right there has always stuck with me, having him call me out like that. But I'm just stating the facts. That's all. Let me ask you something, Paul. Mildred, wasn't that her name back in the day?
0: Yeah, Mildred called.
1: Yeah,
0: Mildred was a caller.
1: She should be in the Hall of Fame, right? I mean, the Ring of Honor.
0: Probably not.
1: Okay. You know what I would like to see? I don't know what this, the deal is in the Ring of Honor, but I would like to see it be opened up to possible, I mean, people that's made an impact on the show, like, not just callers. People like Pass Mill. People like, how about this? How about Coach Dye and Coach Dolan? Well, Coach Dye, if he found out he was in the Ring of Honor, he'd probably roll over in his grave with a five ball Ring of Honor. But how about something like that? Or Danny, I can't even think right now. You know what I'm talking about? Danny Sheridan, you know, somebody I would put in there also. But Paul, I got to ask you, first of all, have you heard the news about Jeff Dantzler's taking over for Scott Howard?
0: No.
1: Jeff Dantzler's going to be the voice of the Dogs now in football.
0: Really?
1: It's not going to be Scott Howard anymore. Yeah, they may say, mate, Scott Howard's still going to do basketball. Scott Howard said anything that he agreed with, but I tell you what, I'll be straight honest with you, I know Jeff Dantzler. Jeff Dantzler would do a heck of a job as calling the game for Georgia. I mean, he knows Georgia football like nobody that I know, and he would do an outstanding job. Real quick, they were talking about Herschel and Bo and all that last week. I would say this, okay? There ain't no doubt about it. You know, look at the numbers. Herschel is the greatest college football player ever played a game. His stats are better than Bo. Bo is definitely the greatest athlete. Bo Jackson is the only athlete that's ever made the All-Star game in baseball and the Pro Bowl in the NFL. The only athlete. And I just think that right there is pretty awesome. But I want to ask you one thing. They mentioned Tim Tebow. Tim Tebow's not even the greatest player to ever play.

0: I got to make sure I get my tux ready and all that.
1: I tell you what, we will let you know, Daryl. Thanks. Hey, by the way, speaking of Bo Jackson, or Craig Stevenson, who's a great writer for AL.com, did a piece yesterday. It was the 40th anniversary of Bo Jackson announcing he was going to play baseball. Now, some of you will go, why was that such a big deal? Here's why. 2 months earlier, he had been taken number one in the NFL draft by the Tampa Bay Bucks. And after 2 months of thinking about it, he said, I'm done. I'm not playing football. I'm playing baseball. He began his career with the Memphis Chicks 40 years ago next week. Let's continue with more phone calls. And David is up next in Georgia. Hey, David.
2: Yes, sir, Paul. So Daryl was just bringing up Bo Jackson. I think he's a hell of a player. And sometime they should put him in the Hall of Fame, but I don't know when. But if they do put him in the Hall of Fame, he'll be remembered for a very long, long time. And then not only that, in my opinion, the three best quarterbacks in Auburn history, Jarrett Stidham, Bo Nix, and Pat Sullivan. Those are the three best quarterbacks in the back of my mind. Know that Nick Marshall. Cannot leave out Nick Marshall.
1: So, okay, let me make sure. Jarrett Stidham, Bo Nix, and Pat Sullivan?
2: Yep, and Nick Marshall.
1: Nick Marshall, and I guess you're well aware you're leaving out the best quarterback in Auburn history, and that's Cam Newton.
2: Yeah, Cam Newton. Thank you.
1: Okay. did not want you to leave out Cam Newton for Jarrett Stidham. David, thank you for the call. You bet. I'm just curious. How do you rank Jarrett Stidham ahead of Cam Newton? Maybe it was just an oversight. Why don't we take a break? We're off and running here. More of your phone calls straight ahead.
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1: A walk-off homer in the bottom of the 14th inning. What a night.
0: From opening day.
1: Hammer to left field. See you later. Mike Trout, how's that to start the season?
0: To the All-Star game.
1: Oh, my goodness. He crushed it. Giancarlo Stanton and the American League with one swing has tied it up.
2: 457-foot home run. How much fun was that?
3: That was amazing.
0: Plus, every game of Major League Baseball's postseason.
1: Judge back some more. Leaping and he caught it. And here, Mookie Betts. Shohei Ohtani.
0: Until a champion is crowned at the World Series.
1: And the Dodgers have won it. Repeat champions for the first time in baseball in 25 years. The Dodgers are World Series champs.
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0: this Saturday. 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

0: And welcome back. As we continue here, more of your phone calls at 855-242-7285. Pat Forty will join us here in just a couple of minutes. Let's check in with Cooper next. Hey, Cooper.
1: Hey.
0: Cooper, you there? Go right ahead.
1: Yes, sir. Who's going to be Alabama starting
0: Yeah, Cooper, I think right now it's a battle between Keelan Russell and Austin Mack, but nobody is giving us a lot of indicators yet. Anyway, why don't we switch gears to this headline from SI.com. Congress is coming for the SEC and Big Ten's college sports empire. Still waiting to learn more which way the worm turns for that Senate bill, which has now escaped the Senate Commerce Committee. Pat Forty joining us. And nothing like the Senate and Cody Campbell and Randy Levine, the president of the New York Yankees, making a lot of friends in Big Ten country and the SEC. Pat, pretty amazing. Usually when you're trying to get support, you say nice things, but apparently that memo has not reached certain people. Good afternoon.
2: Good afternoon, Paul. No, interesting times, clearly, in the Senate consensus building area. It's saber rattling and a dispute, really, kind of galvanizing some people to get behind this bill and putting the Big Ten and SEC a little bit on the defensive, and we'll see how they react to it.
0: Yeah, and Pat, both conferences have, I'm sure they have these statements on automatic send the second something comes out, but I don't know, have you learned anything from the wrath of statements that the Big Ten and the SEC have jointly released?
2: Not really, other than, you know, I think that they're still following basically two tracks. One, we don't agree with this bill, but two, we're trying not to just tear it down because we want to work with them and we want something to happen. So some pointed diplomacy, I guess, publicly at least, very diplomatic. Privately, we'll see. You know, I think there was some pretty fierce points of view in discussion with Maria Cantwell and others, the senator from Washington, the night before that bill went onto the floor for markup last week. And the Big Ten and SEC were basically told, sorry if you don't like it, but we're going forward.
0: Yeah, you know, Maria Cantwell has become quite an enigma in the world of college sports because she is saying things that most others will not. She's not the only one. You've got Cody Campbell, who has never met an interviewer he doesn't like. We had the president of the New York Yankees on the other day, and he is trying to be right in the middle, but it's pretty obvious where he is. I bring all these characters up, but it just seems from here, Pat, and I'm curious where you are, the two most important players are really, Tony Petitti and Greg Sankey, and we're hearing really very little from either one. What does that mean, and what's the future of this bill?
2: Yeah, I think that means that they've realized that trying this in the public square, so to speak, is not really going to be the way to go. And, you know, Greg Sankey has often been fond of saying that complex issues are not simple solutions solved in big rooms. And so I think the feeling here is we've got to do our work behind the scenes. We've got to continue to exert some pressure to make some changes to this bill. We've got to see if we can do it our way as opposed to the Cody Campbell way of, yeah, just grabbing a megaphone and shouting whatever you want to. It is interesting, and you know, I think the more we get into this, the more we see that there's a whole lot of cooks in the kitchen, and there's just real competing viewpoints on how this thing should go forward, and we'll see whether the loud way works or the quiet way behind the scenes.
0: Well, Pat, I want you to describe their predicament because, I mean, these two, Sankey has been around longer than Petitti, have been in Washington a lot pushing for congressional intervention. And you've heard the same things we've all heard, that we have to have government help. And how interesting it is that the government is at the door helping, but Sankey and Padilla don't really want what they're offering. That is quite a conundrum, and I'm curious if you see any way out for them.
2: Yeah, it's fascinating because we've gone from beggars being to choosers, you know, that we need a bill, we need a bill, we need a bill. Oh, wait, not that bill. Let's rethink this. And so, I think that's the point where they're at. And look, Paul, I think there's the people like Maria Cantwell who represent the state of Washington, where Washington State was basically left to die with the demise of the Pac-12. Cody Campbell representing, but megaphoning for Texas Tech and others in the Big 12 that was destabilized by Texas and Oklahoma leaving for the SEC. There's a lot of angry feelings still about those things. There's a lot of bitterness. There's a lot of feeling like, you know, you guys pushed and now we're pushing back. And how are you going to handle it? So I think the stakes are high, but the feelings, the emotions, the grudges are high here. And, you know, I think Greg Sankey is acutely aware, I think, of where things stand in terms of the history of college sports and not wanting to wreck the entirety of it. I don't know whether Tony Petitti cares, frankly, what the future of college sports is. He's just trying to maximize money for the Big Ten. So I think even within these two powers that be, there's a little bit of a difference in approach of how this thing should play out.
0: Yeah, I want to ask you about Petitti. We have a pretty good handle on Sankey here, but you laid it out. He's been in professional sports, MLB. He's been a television executive, and he hasn't been in the Southland Conference. He hasn't been at some of these places like Greg Sankey. How much damage is he doing, you know, pushing that 2014 playoff, given the appearance of bigger is better? While Sankey is sitting there, he's still got a big league. He's got 16 schools, but he doesn't have 18. And he's not trying to knock on the door of a 2014 playoff primarily to benefit his main benefactor, Fox Network.
2: Yeah. No, I mean, I think, again, Sankey understands what college sports always has been and what a lot of people still want it to be, even within the constraints of a new environment in terms of athlete compensation mobility. People still want something that resembles college sports. I'm not sure Tony Petitti has much appreciation for it or much care about it. As you said, he hasn't spent the time in the committee rooms. He hasn't spent the time in smaller conferences. He's basically left the workings of college sports to other people, has sailed in here, and I think just said, let's see what we can do to make some more money. Who cares what else happens? If we got to break a lot of eggs along the way, oh, well, we're going to get rich doing it. I think he's the type of guy that would walk across Indiana's campus, this beautiful campus, and say, you know, why don't they have Jimmy John's ads here? Why isn't there a turnstile on the Diag at Michigan where they can charge students to walk through? I think he's all about money optimization as opposed to actually cherishing anything about college and college sports that already exists. So, you know, if I'm looking for somebody who's going to be a caretaker of college sports, I'm not looking at him first.
0: And Pat, how critical are Petitti and Sankey to this bill moving forward?
2: Well, I think they've established themselves as very important, but as Maria Cantwell said, it's time to listen to other people. Now, that sounds good, great soundbite, but if you want to get this thing through, there's a whole lot of senators in the Midwest and in the South who probably need to sign off on it. And so I still would imagine there's going to be give and take and push and pull that could turn this thing, if it's going to pass, into something more palatable to those leagues. So I think Petitti and Sankey are still very important. I think the senators in the states in those footprints are very important. A long way to go. A lot of people still don't think this thing's ever going to pass, but it's gotten further than some people ever imagined, and it's more realistic than anything we've seen in quite some time.
0: And Pat, if they can't find a solution, and listen, don't ever trust Congress to find a solution for anything. What is it going to say the next time Petitti or Sankey start complaining about where we are right now in college athletics?
2: Yeah, then Ted Cruz is going to grab the megaphone and say, hey, you had your chance. We're done. We're done here. I'm done here, at least. And I think a lot of other people will be done here. So I don't think Cruz is necessarily bluffing when he says this is the last best chance for a congressional bill. So then again, yes, be careful what you're asking for or not asking for. Do you want the help? Does it have to be perfect for your league and not anybody else? Are you going to be able to be flexible and willing to go along with other people? Or does the whole thing fall apart and then we wait a few years for more realignment and things get really weird?
0: Pat Forty with the latest. Many thanks, Pat. Appreciate it. Pat Forty of SI.com. We head to the break right now. More of your phone calls, more guests as we roll on a Monday.
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19: 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Quote, he has focused on wanting to be a member of the Miami Heat. 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Whisper that sweet sexiness into my ears. 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
21: A walk-off homer in the bottom of the 14th inning. 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
1: 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Mookie Betts. 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
1: 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The Dodgers are World Series champs.
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0: And we are back. Great to have all of you with us. And Vance is up next. Hey, Vance.
1: Good afternoon, Paul. I got this convenience store up here close to where I live. I think they call it Claremont, Georgia, is the mailing address. And they don't sell gasoline, by the way, but they're highly successful, which is kind of hard to comprehend. But everything you want, they got in there as far as convenience stores. And they're run by people from India who are extremely nice. Mm-hmm. One of them even invited me when his visa ran out to go home with him to India before his, and then come back. I mean, they're very nice. So I get out of my car. I pull in front ways. A car's backed in right next to me, and I get out of it. I get out of my vehicle like a box turtle. This lady gets out, and she's got a gray Alabama T-shirt on, and I got an Alabama ball cap on. We kind of smiled at each other. We go in there, get our goods. I got a can of Skoal. That's why I sound like a smoke a pipe, because I got a mouthful of tobacco all the time. Anyway, we go back to our cars at almost the same time, and she just looks at me, and I'm like, uh-oh. Did I do something wrong? She goes, I don't like that coach.
0: Ooh.
1: I went, you mean DeBoer? She goes, I don't like him. How long's he been there? I said, well, he's been there 2 years, but he's going to start his third season. She says, he don't coach like Coach Saban. I said, no, ma'am. She goes, he doesn't coach like Coach Stallings either. And I'm looking at her, and then she goes, and then he doesn't coach anything like Coach Bryant. I said, ma'am, you're not old enough to have seen Coach Bryant coach Alabama. She goes, but my mama and daddy were. She goes, what do you think about him? Well, Paul, I've changed. I told her, I said, I know people that feel just like you. And I even hear some of them on a show I watch every day. She goes, you mean the Paul Feinbaum show? She goes, that's how I knew who you were.
0: Ooh.
1: Like, you must have just seen my picture. And she goes, I said, ma'am, I'm going to have to do this. I don't have a choice but to support the head coach this football season and wish for the best. Paul, I got no power over that. I just thought it was so funny because I'm like, uh-oh, what in the hell have I got myself into? But see, it just struck me odd. And of course, there was a kindred attachment because we both had Alabama garb on. But I got to tell you, I'm gonna take the high road. I've been very hard on Kalen DeBoer, almost maybe even harder than Legend. But Paul, I'm gonna have to pull for him. Isn't that correct? Isn't that what you got?
0: You know, Vance, I can't help you there. I'm a big and strong believer that fans should do whatever they want. This isn't you're not a senator where you have to vote your party convictions. If you don't like your coach, you can express it, and we have just the place for you to do that. Thanks for the call. Carol is up next in Houston. Hey, Carol.
2: Hi, Paul. How are you doing this afternoon?
0: We are well.
2: Well, I have a couple of things I want to say. First of all, don't ever count on Ted Cruz to keep any kind of word. Everything he touches in Texas turns to crap. First point. Second point, and this is not really why I called. I'm driving from Houston up to Dallas, and I was going through the hill country, and I had a blowout in my car. And I do not have Aggie gear on today, and I'm not in my own car, so it doesn't have any stickers on it. It's a rental. Truck pulls over. Ma'am, let me help you. As nice as he could be, you may be in his mid-30s, I don't know. Nice young man. And I looked down at his hand, and, of course, he had on an Aggie ring, so that started
0: oh, wow.
2: the conversation. I just want to remind everybody that it doesn't cost anything to be kind and friendly. Aggies are known for that, but wow, wouldn't our world be a better place if everybody showed some kindness and helpfulness to not just friends and not just the people that like our own teams, but strangers as well. Last thing I want to say, I called, I tried to get in a couple of days ago when he made his announcement. I just want to salute Coach Pat Henry, who is retiring from an amazing career as track and field coach. He was at A&M for 22 years. He, of course, had a career before he came to us, but he brought us over 10 team national championships, in addition to several individual national championship awards for athletes. But the best thing I can say about Coach Henry is if you talk to any athlete that he ever coached, they talk about what a fine man he was. So I just want to shout out Coach Henry and all the coaches that are out there. You know me, Paul. I bleed maroon. I bleed football. But whether you are one of the big-name sports or one of the smaller sports in college athletics, thank you, coaches, for doing the right thing by all of our kids out there. Paul, you have a great day. Have a great 4th of July coming up, and can't wait to talk to you in a couple more
0: Thank
2: months.
0: Thank you, Carol. Really appreciate it. We're back after this.
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13: A walk-off homer in the bottom of the 14th inning. What a night.
11: From opening day.
13: Over the left field. 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Mike Trout, how's that to start the season?
11: To the All-Star game.
13: Oh, my goodness. 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Giancarlo Stanton and the American League with one swing has tied it up.
14: 457-foot home run. 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
13: Judge back some more. Leaping and he caught it. Out of here. Mookie Betts. Shohei Ohtani.
11: Until a champion is crowned at the World Series.
13: 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Repeat champions for the first time in baseball in 25 years. The Dodgers are World Series champs.
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0: forecast will be dropping by here. We'll visit Omaha as well later on. Right now, let's go to Scissor Hands in OKC. Good afternoon.
1: Hey, what's up, Paul?
0: Scissor.
1: Man, I was hoping I was going to be able to call in, and I'd be all ecstatic, going crazy. My Sooners done won a national championship in baseball. But here we are for game three. So I'm just excited. We got to pull it off. And, man, I was wanting to call my buddy, Mr. Paul Feinbaum. I'm like, man, we did it. We did it. Like, I'm going crazy. But unfortunately, it didn't work like that. So I got to give North Carolina they props because they came with it. You know what I'm saying? And, it seemed like the moment was too big for my Sooners because the mistakes, the errors that they were that they made. And then here we are just going through teams, running through the gauntlet. And no disrespect to North Carolina. I give them their props, but I really felt like we beat ourselves. So we're going to see how I go. And hopefully I can call in going crazy, yelling Boomer Sooner to my buddy, to all my thousands and millions of Sooner fans out there, Sooner Nation. This is for you. We got to get it. So bring your A game Sooner. Watch it where you're going to watch it. And let's go. Let's go. Let's go. Love you, Paul, baby.
0: Jeff is up next in Ohio. Hello, Jeff.
2: Good afternoon, Paul. Thank you very much for taking my phone call. How you doing?
0: We're doing great.
2: All right. Well, I had a great weekend. My wife gave me all kinds of wonderful gifts for Father's Day, resupplied my liquor cabinet, and I even got a really nice national championship Michigan mug, only to find out this morning that we've lost our head coach. Paul, why do you think he left?
0: Well, I think a number of reasons. Number one, I think he had an opportunity that he didn't know when he would get again. It's hard to be any more marketable than when you just win a national championship. He's got an interesting franchise to go to. It gets him out of the state of Michigan, which would be a plus for me to go to Texas over Michigan. And you know, I think Cooper Flagg is a draw, obviously. So he's one of the most exciting players in the game. And what else does he have to prove?
2: Well, thank you for that very honest answer, Paul. I agree with that. And so now my question here is, do you know anything about the assistant, Mike Boynton, where he comes from? Looks like Michigan wants to go that way if they can.
0: Well, I tell you what, I don't think he would be my first choice, but he's the only choice for this reason. Jeff, much like you've seen in other circumstances, you have to retain the roster. So you can't say, okay, it's the middle of June, let's go see if Nate Oates wants to do it or somebody else. So you're kind of stuck. It feels very interim to me. It's a major downgrade, but that's the nature of the timing of it, which is terrible, by the way. Thanks for the call. Appreciate it. I mean, Dallas hasn't played an NBA game in months. Why did it take them so long? I don't understand that, but I also don't follow that sport very closely. Peacock is up next. Good afternoon.
3: Hey, Paul. I hope you and Linda both are well.
0: Thank you. We are.
3: I want to talk about Vance. I really enjoy Vance as a caller. And I'm happy that he's doing well, but as a fan of Alabama myself, as you know, we want to be authentic, and I'm not a DeBoer fan at all, never have been. Here's the thing. Here's my stance on DeBoer, really. The kids come to Alabama for one reason, to win championships, and they know from past history before DeBoer, they're going to be pushed and go to the NFL. That's what they want. Well, DeBoer is a different person. He's not an SEC coach, in my opinion. And, you know, we're kind of stuck at the moment. You know, he can prove me wrong, but, you know, I'm going by what he's done in games. Now I make changes, stuff like that. So, Vance, I enjoy your calls and stuff, but, hey, we gotta step on his throat. And tell him, you know, if he don't make it happen, he's going to be out. And that's the Alabama standard, Paul.
0: Yeah, and Peacock, listen, if you want to go to a Red Elephant Club meeting and say you're supporting the coach, good for you. That's what you're supposed to do. But we don't do that here. This is where you can let your hair down and say whatever you want. And DeBoer is an enigma. He's trying to alibi, that he got a raise, a contract extension, and a $70 million buyout based on what he's done so far. That is not the case. He got it based on the fact that the athletic director simply didn't want to start over again. And frankly, I don't know too many people who did, but that's just the price of doing business these days in college sport. Peacock, thanks for your honesty. Do appreciate it. Sid is up next in Baltimore. Hey, Sid.
4: Hi, Paul. I hope you're doing well today. I don't know how I felt when I learned that Dusty May is going to the Mavericks. I can't say that I was surprised because of the video that came out 5 days ago, but I do think that there's two options here that is going to impact the rest of college sports. One, he's going to be a pioneer in this space, which a lot of coaches have complained, and I think that there's a lot of coaching positions open every year. Or two, everyone's going to stay put and stay in for the long run. Personally, I think that people are going to stay in for the long run just because it's a risky job going into the pros, but I want to hear your opinion.
0: Yeah, I mean, listen, I mean, there are not many NBA jobs I would want, this is unique, but I think sometimes it's just circumstance, and I don't know Dusty May, and I don't know, but I do know one thing. Michigan won't be winning the national championship next year, probably, even though they'll be good. I think you're rolling the dice, and, he had an opportunity, and sometimes with opportunities, Sid, you cannot turn them down. You just have to look at it, the opportunity, the security, the money, where you're living, not having to deal with college students, college athletes. And for all the craziness of the NBA, the arc of the NBA is rising. It's back in vogue again after a long time of some, some very volatile times. So I don't blame him. He's a relatively young guy. He's got an amazing opportunity, and go for it.
4: Yeah, I mean, I think that he should go for it, and I agree with what you said, that it's one of the very few jobs that actually seems enticing. I think that Dallas is a very unique team after they traded away Luka, and they're gonna try and rebuild, but they're in a funky rebuild because they're kind of deciding what they do around their players like Cooper Flagg. So I think that that's a good position for him because he's no stranger to building up teams, but I do think that it's going to be interesting to see how he does in Dallas.
0: Yeah, and Sid, listen, you have to gamble at some point, but when you're in that situation, though, I think a lot of it is just wanting to get out of college basketball. It's a terrible game in terms of what you have to go through every day of the week, just like football. And sometimes you just sit there and you go, okay, I've just pulled off something. Do I take the money and run? And obviously he did. He wasn't just running to Portland. He's running to Dallas. It's a big-time franchise with a big-time franchise player. Sid, thank you for the call. Up against the break, Joe Rexroth joining us in a few minutes. We'll go back in time a little bit, as we tend to do these days. You'll understand what we're talking about in just a minute.
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3: Evan Cohen coming up Tuesday. We continue to be on Giannis watch. 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
9: Over to left field. 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
9: 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Out of here. 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
14: So yesterday was Father's Day, and what picture brought me more joy than Rick Carley, my good friend, tweeting out this one, Gene Stallings, Ruth Ann, and the girls from Paris, Texas, Laurie, Anna Lee, Martha Kate, and Jackie, of course, we all remember John Mark. And what an amazing picture. Gene Stallings won a national championship in 1992, and the Athletic triumph, for those who are not glued to Messi, have a couple articles out about why maybe college football peaked in the 90s, and our friend Joe Rexrod, how about the 90 things about the 90s that we can't seem to get out of our head? How about Spurrier and Bowden? Is there a rivalry, anything like that? Coaches used to be ADs, rivalries over TV contracts. Whoa, Nelly. Has there ever been anyone like Keith Jackson? Fumble. I mean, all the great things. And has there ever been anyone like Joe Rexrod? Joe, thanks for bringing back some great memories for those of us who were aging in the 90s and do remember them very well. Great to see you again. I'm really curious, first of all, about the Athletic. I know they do this every summer to get you ready for the season, but why the 90s?
15: You know, that's a really good question, Paul. It's above my pay grade. But when I found out that we were doing this, I was excited because I loved the 90s. But I think, you know, Austin Meek wrote a piece about this today, too, at The Athletic. And it's interesting because it was sort of an in-between time of it was when the sport kind of became national because of television. But we hadn't yet run into all the issues, of course, that we've seen that have resulted from that. But like you said, you hit on some things that I just think made it special. Keith Jackson, certainly more decades than the 90s. I mean, for many decades, he was the best. But the Spurrier-Bowden rivalry, I really didn't. Of course, I was wrapped up. We all were. We were all wrapped up in it. But I didn't realize until I looked at it, you know, I think that really has a great case. I think most people would say Bo and Woody in terms of the best coaching rivalry. And obviously you have the mentor-protege angle there, but Spurrier-Bowden, top 10 game every single year in the 90s. You've got three national championships out of that. You know, Bo and Woody were 7 out of 10 top 10 and no national championships. And then just the personalities. I feel like, and you tell me if you disagree, Paul, I feel like everyone who wasn't a Florida fan disliked Spurrier at the time. And almost everyone who wasn't like a Florida or Miami fan liked Bowden.
14: And they also, I think Bowden may have been first. I can't remember. They also were the first two to break the barrier of the first $1 million coaches. Can you imagine a coach making $1 million a year? But I'll never
15: scandalous.
14: Forget, Joe, Spurrier called me. It was 1994. Auburn had gone down to Florida Field and had upset the number one team in the country. And he, not only did he, I mean, his rivalry with Bobby Bowden was one out of respect, grudging respect. But to put it mildly, he hated Terry Bowden because he beat him his first 2 years. He called me one morning, and that's when coaches still talk to sports writers, and he said, "Is it true that Bowden, that he didn't, he's talking about Terry, he didn't call, I think he called Bobby, that Bowden calls his father for a play at halftime of the game?" And it's true. And he never could get over that Terry, and I don't remember that, it's only been, what, 30 some odd years. I don't remember exactly how it, but somehow they talked at halftime. And that drove, Steve Spurrier wanted to talk about that as opposed to the fact that he had a 6-point lead, with the ball with about 3 minutes left, and he was trying to run the score up, and he ended up throwing an interception and lost the game at the end. But anyway, I don't mean to hijack your story, but you reminded me of why that rivalry was so great.
15: Well, no, you've got amazing stories from then. And, you know, the thing about Spurrier, I think, Paul, is that I know I feel this way. Like, as a general college football fan, I didn't like him. I mean, yes, some of his zingers were pretty funny, but, you know, it was easy to root against him. I feel like now everyone misses him and lament, you know, and thinks back fondly on all that stuff, you know?
14: Yeah, no, I actually talked to him not long ago, he's, still hasn't changed. I mean, he's the same as we both very remember him. You mentioned some other ones, and this does, I know you covered Tennessee at one time. This does not get enough credit. And it was a long rivalry. You mentioned Fulmer and Majors. I mean, that wasn't just like bad feelings. I mean, that was DEFCON 1, wasn't it?
15: Oh, no question. A few years ago, I worked extensively on a story on that, and I know you knew all this stuff as it was going on in real time at your alma mater, but that story truly was a soap opera playing out. Like, I feel like, and again, maybe this is, maybe I'm romanticizing a bit, but I feel like some of these things that happened in the past, in particular in the SEC, like we just would never see something like that today with how sanitized everything is and how careful everyone is. But that whole thing with Majors taking ill, Fulmer, you know, being the interim coach and then essentially, stabbing him in the back, figuratively speaking, to take the job. And Majors, you know, bitter feelings after that. I mean, it was, I've talked to both of them, but especially the late Johnny Majors a lot about that situation. And, it was, you know, it's one of those things, Paul, where people may not remember, you know, Tennessee, to Fulmer's credit, he took them to another level. I mentioned the 10 out of 10 thing with Bowden and Spurrier. Well, Tennessee and Florida in the 90s, it was 8 out of 10 that was a top 10 game. That was right up there in the top two or three games that general college football fans look forward to. And a lot of that credit goes to Philip Fulmer. There's still people who are Majors loyalists who will never forget how that all went down.
14: And you mentioned the things that we miss the most. You also mentioned a couple of things that we don't miss. And it brings us back to Florida State and Florida. And this game was truly remarkable. It was the choke at Doak. I'm going to let you set it up because it's a game that Florida fans do not want to remember.
15: Yeah, well, right. And, of course, it's one of the things we don't miss. We don't miss ties. But you're talking about a 4-touchdown lead blown, the choke by the Gators at Doak for Florida, up 4 touchdowns, and they end up in a 31-31 tie. So, I mean, that's an all-timer. But yes, we don't miss ties. I hope people don't. I've heard some people, my colleague Ralph Russo, I think, has mentioned missing ties. I can't get there. I can't believe anybody would. Another thing, Paul, I hear people sometimes say, you know what? I wish we didn't have instant replay. Like, it just, it takes

0: did it, but compared to today, that was kindergarten stuff, wasn't it?
1: Yeah, it made sense. I mean, Penn State was an independent. Now, granted, the Big Ten made the decision. We're going to just get rid of math and still call ourselves the Big Ten. We're going to go with branding over math. Although they had the little 11. I don't know if you remember the hat, Paul, but they had the Big Ten. They had the little 11 cut out there. But it made sense. It's an independent, and they fit in perfectly. And Arkansas and South Carolina. Now, I think you may have written a column, right, if I'm not mistaken, questioning South Carolina's inclusion. So maybe you disagree with me here, but at least it made geographic sense.
0: I don't know where.
1: We don't want to revisit that.
0: Well, I guess because you did a story on me last year, so you dug up all this this fake news. The idea that I would write a column headline, "Let's kick South Carolina out of the SEC," it's impossible for me to even believe that, even though I've seen it. I happened to go to South Carolina. I think the coach, who was the coach at the time? Sparky Woods. So, as long as Sparky Woods was the coach, they should have been kicked out.
1: Yeah, well, you had to have about five armed guards to get to the press box?
0: It was a rough night in Columbia, South Carolina. But you're right, though. And by the way, I think my favorite thing that you put in this whole thing, and I don't even know if this company is still in business, but Poulan Weed Eater was the name of the bowl in Shreveport. Has there ever been a better name?
1: I mean, there's some good ones. Like, I like a little Beef O'Brady's, and, you know, we've got some, but I don't think so. I think Poulan Weed Eater brings to mind just like the heart of bowl season goodness, you know? So, yes, that was one of many highlights, from the 90s for sure. And like you said, Paul, you know, rivalries that were played, geography being included, athletic directors that didn't have to have, you know, three graduate degrees in business and so on and so forth.
0: Yeah, something tells me, Joe, and I don't think, I know I won't be around, and I don't know if you will, but 20, 30 years from now, I doubt anybody's going to look back at this era and say, man, we missed the good old 2020s.
1: The good old days. Yeah, a few years from now, I'll be like, oh, we missed when it was we just had a 2014 playoff, you know, those quaint days.
0: Well, I know columnists like you in the summer are always looking for something to do. That would be a fun futuristic column. We missed the good old columns about the 90s. Joe, great to see you. Thanks so much for the time. We'll see you soon. Joe Rexrod joining us from The Athletic. Always fun to think about nostalgia. And to think that the 90s are now nostalgic is really interesting. We'll take a short break. We are coming right back.
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5: Hey, it's Evan Cohen. Coming up Tuesday, we continue to be on Giannis Watch. 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
10: A walk-off homer in the bottom of the 14th inning. 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
1: From opening day.
10: Into the left field. See you later. Mike Trout, how's that to start the season?
1: To the All-Star game.
10: Oh, my goodness. He crushed it. Giancarlo Stanton and the American League with one swing has tied it up.
11: 457-foot home run. How much fun was that?
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1: Plus, every game of Major League Baseball's postseason.
10: Cuts back some more. Leaping and he caught it. Out of here. Mookie Betts. Shohei Ohtani.
1: Until a champion is crowned at the World Series.
10: 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Repeat champions for the first time in baseball in 25 years. The Dodgers are World Series champs.
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0: We are back, and great to have everyone here. And let's check in with Anthony in Columbus, Ohio. Hello, Anthony. Good afternoon.
1: Hey, Paul. How you doing today?
0: We're doing well. Thank you.
1: Good. Thanks for having me on. I live in the great state of Ohio, Buckeye country, but I am a Notre Dame football fan, lifelong. And I get a lot of people who speak to me on Notre Dame, and they make it like with the provision that was given to us, if you're in the top 12, you're automatically in the playoffs. And they make it sound like Notre Dame just walked in a room, dropped a letter off, left off, and everybody read and said, okay, this is the rule Notre Dame made up. And I don't think anyone speaks on the fact, at least I don't hear it openly. And I think it goes with the narrative of Notre Dame thinks they're this and Notre Dame thinks they're that, where there's a lot of teams who I would consider to be just as arrogant, just as boisterous, just as feeling as they deserve something. I think that's a lot of football bases and fans. But my thing is, when you look at it and you read it, the Big Ten and the SEC, their commissioners, they signed off on it, and they let everybody else know, sign off on this and let's get this done, because we all know the Big Ten football. Now, when it comes to the other parts of it, maybe they don't, but they still have their hand in the till. So I think it needs to be spoke upon more as far as the Big Ten and the SEC said, sign off on this. We agree with it. Everybody else, put your name down and let's make this happen. What's your feelings on that?
0: Yeah, well, first of all, Anthony, I don't think you can ever change the direction of that university's thinking. Thank you so much for the call. Great to hear from you. Otis Shea is up next.
2: Mr. Feinbaum, that last caller, oh, by the way, thank you for taking my call. But that last caller talking about Notre Dame being entitled, they are. They made a deal with the TV networks, the CFP. Like, they made a deal. If I get in the top 12, oh, I'm guaranteed a spot. That is not right. And those fans are entitled. And Notre Dame just padded the blanket saying, okay, well, you know, if we make the top 12, we're good. And then now with the expansion, that deal that they made, how is that going to play out? And Mr. Feinbaum, love you guys. I appreciate all the people in the back room. And I'll hang up and listen for your comments.
0: Thank you very much, Otis Shea. A fantastic call. Let me check in next with Terry, who is in Tampa. Hey, Terry, go right ahead.
3: Professor Paul, the king of sports knowledge, your opinion on who do you think is going to win tonight between Oklahoma and North Carolina?
0: Well, I just looked that up. Not that this really makes one bit of difference. North Carolina is a slight favorite, but to me, I think Oklahoma has looked like the better team.
3: Yeah, because if Oklahoma wins, that'd be 8 in a row for the SEC.
0: Yeah. What do you think?
3: I'm going to pull for Oklahoma.
0: Yeah, listen, we're going out there in about an hour or so, so why don't we wait and see what the experts have to say. Thanks for the call. Appreciate it. Aram is up next in Ontario. Hello, Aram.
4: Hey, Paul. How are you? Big fan.
0: Thank you.
4: Yeah, I'm calling all the way from Canada. I love your show. I know there's not like one major topic today, but I was just going to make a point on the past couple of callers' points. One was the Alabama fan about the, you know, just the not watching and things like that. I just think most fans need to remember that, you know, dominance is cyclical and that, you know, it was not too long ago, right, that Alabama wasn't Alabama, you know. And I'm 38, but I mean, I got into college football in like the mid to late 90s. And for the first decade of me watching football, Alabama was was nothing, right? Until Nick Saban came in and brought it back. So I just think people need to give time, right? Because everything comes and goes. It's like how Michigan was, you know, terrible for like a quarter of a century, right? Until the past couple of years. And then the Notre Dame fan that just called, I actually agree with him. I do think that people get on Notre Dame's case a little too much. It is unfair, but it's true. They sell, you know, and Notre Dame sells tickets, sells TV ratings. And yeah, maybe sometimes, you know, it sucks to say this, but the big team should get some sort of privilege, right? Nobody's going to tune in to watch, you know, Cincinnati versus, I don't know, West Virginia, right? I mean, people will watch that, but at the end of the day, you want your big powerhouses in the big games. And I do agree with him about the other teams that would be just as arrogant. I mean, let's be honest. Teams like Ohio State, Alabama, Texas, Michigan, they would all act like Notre Dame if they were able to and they weren't tied down by a conference. But, yeah, thank you. I just wanted to make those points. Thanks, Paul.
0: Arm, thank you very much. Yeah, I mean, I just I don't want to come off as a Notre Dame hater. I'm not. But the myth that Notre Dame is the same school that it was 20, 30, 40, 50, 100 years ago is completely wrong. Their games do not draw that big of numbers. It is a magical name, and I'll never forget in 2012, I remember being down at the national championship game between Alabama and Notre Dame, and I ran into top ESPN executive. And he said, man, this is going to be bonkers ratings. It wasn't. Now, Notre Dame and Brian Kelly had something to do with that. They lost by 28 points. But it just didn't really capture the imagination. Now, you put Notre Dame versus on a random Saturday night, an Ohio State or an Alabama or Georgia, it will do well. But it is not the same. It's a false perception continues to be promulgated by Notre Dame fans. We'll take a short break. We are coming back with much more right after this.
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9: 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Giancarlo Stanton and the American League with one swing has tied it up.
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9: 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Leaping and he caught it. Out of here. Mookie Betts. Shohei Ohtani.
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18: 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Coming up Tuesday, we continue to be on Giannis Watch. 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

0: are back, and Augie has arrived. Good afternoon.
1: This is not Augie. This is Father O'Shaughnessy. Lord, please forgive Mr. Feinbaum for disparaging the university that bears the name of our Holy Mother, for he does not know what he says, nor neither do the heathens that believe in his word, except for those in Louisiana who claim to have more Catholics at their university than here in Notre Dame. Lord, forgive these people. And oh, by the way, I want to say hello to Kip Kiefer, Kip Kiefer, Kip Kiefer. Thank you, Mr. Feinbaum. Hey, Paul. Now, in addition to upsetting the people in Utah, the people at Southern Mississippi, and a host of others, but you've already upset the people at Notre Dame long ago, haven't you?
0: I think so, yeah. I've got Notre Dame covered.
1: I think you're on the record. But, Paul, can we diagnose a call? Because I'm very concerned about one of the callers to the show that calls in every day. Is it okay with you?
0: Please.
1: Okay, so Vance called in. So we go down the road, the path of Vance's story. He's at a convenience store. He tells us the convenience store is run by some Indian folks. So yeah. I'm expecting the punchline of the story to involve the Indian folks and something to do with India. But it doesn't, Paul. It involves some lady who drives up in a car with an Alabama T-shirt on. Now, I'm either worried about his storytelling or... does Vance need special medication? Because that took some twists and turns that I just really couldn't follow. Could you? I mean, what was
0: the point of some of the stuff you mentioned? Didn't really – I mean, when you start your conversation off using the ownership nationality, you're expecting – I mean, you remember. I remember whatever grade it was, they taught you how to do an outline. And in your outline, you lay out what you're going to say, and then you lay it out, and then you conclude it. Vance missed that course.
1: Well, I was really looking forward to it because I thought it was going to be relevant to Alabama football. Okay, they're from India, right? The deities, you know, one of the Indian gods is Ganesh, who's an elephant. So yeah. I figured there would be a connection there with Indian folks like in Alabama because they have an elephant for an ass mascot, an Indian god. I don't know. But it absolutely went
0: nowhere. Are elephants anyway, indigenous Paul, to India? I'm not sure. I thought the Bengal tiger was, but I wasn't sure about the elephant.
1: I think they have elephants. Don't they have elephants? You know,
0: I think they do. I do. But, I mean, you don't really think of – yeah, I guess you do. I mean, people ride elephants over there, don't they?
1: I think they do. I think there were.
0: I must confess, I have never been to India, but I plan on going tonight as soon as we get off the air.
1: Well, anyway, Paul, isn't it interesting now how other people in the SEC are jumping on the national championship bandwagon? But
0: hey, before you go, Daryl is the next caller. Do you have anything you want to ask him? Daryl is up next.
2: Paul. What's going on, man? You doing okay?
0: Yes, sir.
2: No, Augie didn't have anything to say to me, I guess. I've been thinking lately about Ted Cruz, Paul.
0: Okay.
2: I know he's not up for re-election this term.
0: No, he just won 2 years ago.
2: But I don't know what his district is, but I bet Austin and College Station.
0: Well, Ted is a senator, Daryl. He represents the entire state.
2: Well, I wonder if these shenanigans that he's pulling is going to hurt his reelection next term.
0: Well, I don't think Ted's concerned about that because right now Ted has only one thing on his mind. That's running for president.
2: You think so, Paul?
0: Yes.
2: I don't think he'll make it.
0: Oh, I don't think he'll make it either. But right now he's just trying, and he's not concerned about Texas or Texas A&M. He figures they'll forget about this when he loses his run for president, which he will.
2: Well, he's not making any friends, I can tell you that. If I lived in Texas, I wouldn't vote for him. I wouldn't vote for him for dog catch.
0: Well, first of all, Daryl, Ted Cruz doesn't have any friends. He doesn't have to worry about losing any.
2: Yeah. Hey, I got a question about Lane Kiffin. Are you going to interview Lane Kiffin on SEC Media Days, Paul?
0: I don't know yet. Most of the interviews on Media Days are entirely dependent on what time of the day the coaches are there.
2: Yeah. I was wondering if it's voluntary that you can go be interviewed by you, or it's kind of, you kind of obligated to.
0: Well, last year he was not on our schedule. And what I mean by that is we're on late in the day. And if he's there earlier, then he won't be around for us. Last year he was leaving and came by our show without being scheduled. So you never know with Kiffin. He also told me he was going to be on our show in Destin, and then he left before his time. So, Daryl, I can't answer that question because we're talking about Lane Kiffin. Michael is up next. Hey, Michael, good afternoon.
3: Hey, sir. Hey, Paul. Thank you for taking my call.
0: Thank you.
3: I was going to ask you, hey, back in the day, I'm going to reminisce a little bit back in what high school did you go to?
0: Well, I went to school in Memphis. I graduated from White Station High School.
3: Oh, really? Well, I was talking about back in the 70s, back there was a Tarrant High School, and, you know, in Tarrant, do you remember a coach down there named Coach Hearn?
0: Where was he the coach, Michael?
3: At Tarrant High School, Coach Hearn, he reminds me so much at Bear Bryant. And back in 1970,
0: when was he the coach at Tarrant? Do you remember?
3: Yes, sir. In 1970 and 71.
0: Okay.
3: And,
0: I didn't get to Alabama until 80, so I somehow must have missed him.
3: Well, it reminds me so much of Coach Bear. And anyway, I didn't know where you went to school. I didn't know it was Memphis, Tennessee, you said.
0: Yeah. So you're talking about Tarrant High School in Birmingham, right outside of Birmingham, right?
3: Yes, sir. And back in the day, Banks and Tarrant and Woodlawn used to have a big rivalries and stuff. But
0: oh yeah.
3: Well,
0: Well, Michael, I'll tell you what. When I got to town, I knew a lot of the high school coaches. I went to a number of high schools, but you said he was gone in the early 80s, early 70s?
3: Oh, yes, or late 70s, probably.
0: Yeah.
3: But anyway, my brother was recruited by Bear, but we went 13-0 in 1970, but I thought you might have been around here, sir. But anyway, I really appreciate you talking to me.
0: Well, Michael, I'm sorry I missed him. I would have enjoyed getting to know the coach. You be well. You take care of yourself. We're up against the break. A couple hours ago, we're at the halfway point. We'll head out to Omaha in about an hour, get you ready for tonight's national championship.

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13: 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Giancarlo Stanton and the American League with one swing has tied it up.
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13: 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Out of here. Mookie Betts. Shohei Ohtani.
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0: and have that 3-4 week bye lose.
1: Yeah, there's only one. I think Indiana is the only one who's won that game. It is. It's 2 years of data, but it's pretty compelling. One and seven.
2: Oregon got smoked by Ohio State. We played Texas Tech, which had a 3 week bye. We beat them 23-0.
1: Yeah.
2: So, how do we balance that?
1: I don't know. I don't think. I think you could do away with the byes, or you could give the top four seeds a home game. But the way it's structured now, I mean, look at Georgia the last 2 years. They have gained nothing from winning the SEC.
2: Yeah. No. It's. If you win everything, then you sit for 2-3 weeks, 4 weeks, and then you lose because you didn't play football. So that was my question.
1: I understand the question, Paul. I think the more pressing – thanks for the call. I think the more pressing issue is what to do and whether or not to expand it beyond where it is. The current system is a little bit screwy. I have to agree with you. Thank you very, very much. Rick is up next in Houston. Hey, Rick.
3: Hey, good afternoon, Paul. So, Paul, before I get to a few of our callers, I got a quick question for you. Who do you think, what fan base do you think was madder at you, the South Carolina fan base or the Shreveport Steamer fan base back in the day?
1: I think the Shreveport Steamer fan base may have been the maddest ever.
3: You had those folks riled up back then, Paul. I remember that.
1: But, I can't believe it. I barely remember that. I can't believe you remember that. They were I don't even remember what league was that? Like the AFL? It was some summer league.
3: World League, or something like that.
1: And I decided at an early age I did not like them. And, my boss said, hey, write whatever you want. And I did.
3: But Paul, I think one of our callers in particular, there's the old adage that less is more. And I think that became painfully true with JD's phone call from Friday. If JD had stopped his joke at the first one liner, it probably would have come over better, but then he felt the need to keep on and kind of explain it to us as well. So, JD, less is more. But Paul, I was thinking about, Sergeant Pepper's Lonely Hearts Club Band today, and, it made me wonder who your, Paul Feinbaum's Lonely Hearts Club Band would be. I think one of the prerequisites is going to have to be, an everyday caller every day of the week, every day of the month. And, I have four candidates.
1: Let's hear them.
3: Okay. So there's Swamp Dog, Bant, Bash, and my train of thought just left me. I forgot the last one. But who do you think would make your Lonely Hearts Club band?
1: Now let me make sure before I start opining. I'm well aware of the Sergeant Pepper in the '60s. But we're talking. You have Vance, Swamp Dog,
3: Bash.
1: So give us the.
3: I lost my last one, Paul. Unfortunately,
1: there's always Brian in Tulsa too.
3: There is Brian in Tulsa, absolutely. The other thing is I got to thinking about the Beatles, and I was kind of wondering who your George, Paul, and Ringo would be, and I think those four could be pretty easily named, but also was kind of wondering who your Pete Best would be. Who would be the one that got kicked out?
1: Yeah, Pete Best is a famous name in music history because he could have been one of the Beatles. There's another guy, and I read an article. I don't know how closely you follow Springsteen, but there was a guy in the E Street Band right about it was mid. Let's see, it would have been mid 70s, I guess, right before Born to Run came out. Rick. And he got into an argument with Springsteen about, I think they paid everybody like $1,500 for the month or something. And he told Springsteen that he didn't get enough money, that he only got $1,200, okay? And Springsteen says, hey man, I mean, that's all we got. And he kind of walked over and pushed Springsteen and Springsteen pushed him away, and he like went after Springsteen, and Springsteen fired him from the band. 3 weeks later, Born to Run came out. It's one of the greatest records of all time. It's got Born to Run, Jungle Land. And they interviewed this guy about, this is about 15 or 20 years ago, about 15 years ago. I read an article. They found this guy at a driving range somewhere in New Jersey, where he worked.
3: You know, I've heard about that, but I can't recall the guy's name. But
1: oh man, I mean, it was one of the
3: bank economy.
1: I'm reading this article and I'm about to land. I'm like, oh, please, I want to. It was one of the most amazing stories about. I mean, obviously, Pete Best is pretty good to say the least. But this guy, can you imagine the money this guy gave up over 50 years and being in the E Street Band?
3: Oh man. A lot.
1: I'm going to look it up. I'll report back in a minute. Hey, thanks, Rick. Appreciate the call. Vance has returned. This is always an interesting proposition when Vance is back.
4: Oh, I apologize, but if Augie listened to the whole call, that's I was prefacing, even though I am not a major in English or literature or anything, it did turn into an Alabama football call. Rick, I love him. So I don't care what he says about me. And he's right. He's right. I've lived alone since 1985, and I use you as attention and talking to human beings. And it's not real, but it works for me. But you had this interview with a man. You interviewed so many people, Paul. I can't remember them all. I just can't do it. But he said, I guarantee you if everybody could go back to the 90s, And wish they had replay, which they hate now. They wish they had it now. So I want to ask you a question. I really do. This has bothered me forever. What is the worst non-call or call you've ever seen in college football?
1: Well, I would, Rex Rod mentioned it. He didn't mention it here, but I think he alluded to it in his article, and I think it's the fifth down. In the famous Missouri game.
4: Well, I'll be damned. Should have known you'd know that, you turd. Yes, that is the worst thing for Mr. Promise Keeper. Like, they didn't have headphones and people in the damn press box and a chain gang. And plus, that had huge ramifications on the national championship that year.
1: Absolutely.
4: So, well, that shows how stupid I am. I should have known you'd know that. So, I just wanted to ask. No, Augie, he's very clever. Rick, one of my favorites. No problems. I get it. Take care, my friend.
1: So, if I'm trying to remember the game, it was at Missouri and Colorado. I can't remember exactly, but anyway. Yeah, so Colorado got a fifth down. They shouldn't have had. They won the game. They won tied for the national championship, or shared the national championship that year. We will take a break. More to come. More guests, more phone calls. We're off and running here on a Monday.
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0: We are back, and who better to go to in times of trouble than Bash in Boulder?
1: You already know it, Bash brother. By the way, I know I was on timeout after the show Friday, but it is what it is. I wanted to talk to you, Paul, about something that I've been very passionate about over the last several years. So now that we've 2 years, Paul, into Oklahoma and Texas join the SEC, let's look at their track record, right? Texas has won back-to-back softball and swimming championships, and the Oklahoma Sooners have won back-to-back gymnastics and are on the verge of winning a baseball championship tonight. So, Paul, that is almost 8 national championships in 2 years, right? You're like, these guys are doing great. They're absolutely welcome into the SEC. The last 15 years, Paul, how many national championships has the Missouri Tigers won since they've joined the SEC?
0: Take your time. Could I get back to you on that one? I'm looking through my sheet and I'm not quite seeing their name.
1: Oh, right. You're not quite seeing their name in national championship appearances, let alone titles, Paul. Wow. Shocker. I mean, come on. Paul, like, you are the best promoter last year when you and the crew went to Como and you were hyping up the only game week two that was relevant in the SEC, which was Missouri versus Kansas. And you're like, wow, I didn't know how popular, how passionate this rivalry was. It's like, yeah, Paul, it's because it sucks. Like, let's play a hypothetical game right here real quickly. Kansas joined the SEC conference and we get to bring them in with Arkansas, right? So let's name them Kensaw, Paul, right? Woo, Kensaw is in the SEC and gets to play Missouri every year to reinvigorate their rivalry. Would that make the top 10, Paul, in SEC rivalries if they were in the conference?
0: No.
1: That's what I'm saying. So like all you have to promote and advertise the Missouri Tigers is their cross-state rivalry with the Kansas Jayhawks, Paul.
0: Now, if Kansas had come into the league at the same time as Missouri, we'd be looking at a national championship or two in basketball, though.
1: You make a point with that. But let's say, Paul, we put your hand and wrist on a polygraph test, right? And they ask you the question, if you had the choice to keep Missouri or trade them out for North Carolina, and your answer was no, what would the polygraph merit, Paul? What would the figure, what would they be doing?
0: Now, I would say Missouri. I would take Missouri over North Carolina. But Bash, let me warn you, I have been known to beat polygraph machines before.
1: Okay, yes, you being the comparison to Jerry Springer and him having his protege being Steve Wilkos. I assume, Paul, you knew how to fail a polygraph test or pass one, so to speak. I could never do that myself. But, yeah, Paul, I just got to say that here's my final point on this whole just trolling of Missouri. Has every other team, Paul, in the SEC conference at least won one national championship in a collegiate sport?
0: I'm assuming that is the case, but I haven't been going through my ChatGPT today like you.
1: Okay, it was not ChatGPT. It was Gemini, first of all. Second of all, that is what I did, and it confirmed that every team, Paul, in the conference has at least one national championship in the last 15 years, except guess who?
0: By the way, I've got that. I think I've got Gemini on my computer. I'm going to ask, who is Bash?
1: Add some more context to that.
0: Who is Bash? Who is Bash, the pothead Bash from Boulder, Colorado?
1: I'm Bash. The pothead, but I can't remember the fourth name like Rick after my name.
0: Good call. Let's check in next with David in Kentucky. Hello, David. Hey, David. Do you not hear David? I'll try Kent in Oklahoma. Hey, Kent.
2: Hey, Paul. How are you doing today?
0: We are doing great.
2: That's good. I'm a first-time caller. I've been listening to you since we've kind of gotten into the SEC from Oklahoma. I was wanting to talk to you about the game tonight, baseball. with North Carolina. It's going to be a good game. Hopefully we come out on top, but if we don't, hey, we've had a good season, especially where we were picked. Also, I'd like to chime in on that worst call stuff. If you're talking about worst calls, then I'd bring up Oregon versus Oklahoma and the non-call on the onside kick, and it cost the replay official his job, basically, and I don't think he's been back. That's one of the worst calls I've ever seen because it's right there, you know, in plain sight, and you get to have a replay. But anyway, I wanted to see how you feel about the Oklahoma Sooners in baseball tonight. And I know it's kind of getting close to football time, but one last go would get a SEC championship tonight and add that to the deal. And I'd like to say we haven't been in the SEC that many years, but the last 6 years, Oklahoma and Texas are the ones that's won all the softball national championships.
0: You are correct.
2: Anyway, I'll stop and listen to you.
0: Hey, thank you very much. Yeah, we're heading out there in a few minutes, and I'm really interested in see what the crew thinks about tonight's game. I thought OU would wrap it up yesterday, so I'm a little bit going to defer to them. Let me check in with Terry in College Station. Hey, Terry, go right ahead. Terry, there?
3: Hello?
0: Terry. Yeah, you're on the air. Go right ahead, Terry.
3: Hello?
0: Hello? Yes, sir.
3: Hey, got a quick question for you, Paul. First-time caller. Enjoy your show. So Bash Brother was just on, and I was curious. His face looked very AI, like computer-generated. I've never seen him looking quite like that before. And then also, Paul, we're pretty stoked down here about our new hires, baseball coaches for our Aggie baseball team. So, just wanted to call. And, we're gig'em.
0: Gig'em. Thank you for the call. We're checking right now with our IT people, and they're doing a test on whether that was really a person or not. We do not know. I'm giving you a rather vague answer, but I don't know if that was a real person or not. Just like I don't know if this next person is a real person because the calls always seem to be the same. Chris is up next.
4: Call's always the same, Paul. Always the same. Okay.

0: Yes. Paul.
1: Yes.
0: Paul, I would like to give some advice to the Kentucky basketball fans and the Alabama football fans.
1: Okay.
0: You know, they're very unhappy now with their coaches. Kentucky for years ruled the basketball. Alabama took care of football. But NIL and the portal, it changed everything. So they need to get over that. The names across that jersey, it just doesn't mean what it used to. What do you think about it, Paul?
1: No, I think there's a lot of truth to that. There is a great deal of truth to that. Hey, David, thanks for the call. By the way, I think I know now why Chris was so upset. Andy Staples put out a list today of head coaching rankings. I mean, everybody does this, but he works for On3. And in the ACC, he had Mario Cristobal as the best coach. Can't really find fault with that. He had James Franklin ranked number two ahead of Dabo Sweeney. Now, how embarrassing is that for Clemson? I would disagree, frankly. Rhett Lashley is four. I would have Rhett Lashley ahead of Dabo Sweeney. I'd probably even have Jeff Brohm ahead of Dabo Sweeney. Where did Bill Belichick finish? 16th out of 17. 17 was Tavita Pritchard from Stanford. Now, you're Bill Belichick, and you're considered the greatest NFL coach of all time. You moved to college, and somebody asked you, how's it going so far? Well, I just got ranked by Andy Staples, number 16 out of 17 coaches. There's so many comparisons to that, but I'll take a break here and finish this thought in just a moment. We are coming right back.
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14: And welcome back as we continue. We'll head out to Omaha later in the show. Right now, I-Man has arrived.
15: Hey, good afternoon, Paul. Thanks for taking my call. Yeah, I guess you realize now that you've been appointed a voter in the Black Hat community there, and I sent you a text this morning. So you honestly know that we do communicate. Squirrel Legend and I, we actually communicate and we have conversations. And it was brought to my attention that some people wanted to appeal a couple things. And so I put an appeal process out there, and it worked for some and not so well for others. And we're still contacting a few. And I had this guy talking about how juvenile it was. Well, there's always a strategy. And we're having fun with it. And all those people that don't care for it, that's fine. Y'all be y'all and we'll be us and we'll all be okay. But I do appreciate your response this morning, and that might have been the best Chris call I've ever heard.
14: Yeah, I mean, help me with something, because I felt like maybe I shouldn't have told the truth. What I don't understand is why he got so upset.
15: Hey, that's the pressure this show puts on people. I mean, it puts extreme pressures on them because they got to be able to talk down and point fingers at others, and they're going to break people's jaws and all kind of things, you know, and which we know none of that's going to happen. But that's your show puts a lot of pressure on these people because of their calls. Well, my call's better than yours and yours sucks. Well, you suck worse than I do, you know, and I don't know. I mean, they're all just callers. There's no such thing as the number one caller anymore in my mind. It's just you got 4 hours to do, and you're taking calls, and you've got guests. And we love the show. We enjoy being a part of the show. And most of us can do it with one call. But I'm sure that we'll hear multiple calls from a couple people here before you go off the air, just because they can't take the they got to respond. You know what I mean? It's like fishing in a bucket. It's so easy.
14: Hey, I'm in. I agree with you on that. Let me ask you one question though. Are you going to share with the audience via social media or some other way about what's happening with the Black Hat Club?
15: Oh, yeah, absolutely. Okay. I mean, I don't want to embarrass anybody, but this is a, what's that new word? I love this word, transparency. transparency. I mean, Swamp Dog, see if you can find something with transparency in it. And, you know, I will go Pure Prairie League. Paul, you are an early morning riser because you see I am. I mean, I sent that message to you pretty quick this morning. And I didn't realize that you would respond, but you get up early as I do. What time do you wake up in the morning?
14: Summertime, I tend to get up earlier. I mean, as soon as that sun starts filtering through 5:30, I'm up.
15: Yeah, that's me. I'm usually up by 4:30 or so, 4:45.
14: Now in the fall, I get up earlier, man, for other reasons. But I try to sleep late in the summertime.
15: So you've got a pretty heavy-duty travel schedule that you're looking at towards football season, right?
14: Well, I'm hoping. You know. I mean, I do like traveling to the campuses. I mean, that's always been one of my favorite things. Right. Some of the other stuff I could do without.
15: What do you think about the neutral sites?
14: I am not a fan of neutral site games.
15: No, I'm not either. I want them on campus.
14: I've said this before, but if Auburn loses that game against Baylor, there's only one person to blame, and that's the athletic director for scheduling that stupid game in the first place.
15: That's right, and I realize it's all about the money, but look at what's happened with Auburn and Alabama since they left Birmingham. The neighborhoods and the towns have exploded with infrastructure, hotels and conventions and such as that. And I think it's really time for Georgia, Florida to leave Jacksonville. I mean,
14: I go down there every year. This year, of course, it's in Atlanta, but I've never liked it down there either. But, you know, these games should be on campuses, they shouldn't be at some sterile NFL stadium.
15: Well, you know, those kind of go back to the old black and white movies we grew up watching about Notre Dame, you know, with Bob Hope and Bing Crosby and the fur jackets and the pennants and all those kind of things. Everything was on campus. And that's just the way we perceived it and the way we grew up. And these neutral sites just are a thing of in the last 20 years, you know, during the season and that kind of thing, other than the games that have historically been on neutral sites. But I don't want to go to the neutral sites. It's too much for the fans, especially with the way the conferences are so spread out now. And, but anyway, Paul, I appreciate your time and your comments this morning, but you are now a voter and we appreciate your time and efforts. And I certainly appreciate your input because you had exactly the same input that the other three had.
14: Okay. I only answer advice when asked for. I am honored to be part of the club, and thank you very much.
15: And you're very transparent too. Hey, Paul, have a great day. We're down.
14: You bet. I mean, we'll talk soon. Man, I talk about Hall of Famers back to back. We go to Ray next from Irondale.
16: Hey, buddy. You know, you had a caller or a guest earlier that was talking about life before instant replay.
14: Right.
16: And, you know, I remember life before instant replay. I remember when Cornelius Bennett hit Steve Berline and fumbled the ball, and they didn't call that fumble. Remember that?
14: I sure do.
16: Remember Preston Gothard?
14: Goodness. Penn State, yeah.
16: Yeah. And I'm telling you, Paul, it's no better now. They botch calls with instant replay just as much now as they did it without it then. And the calls are more egregious. I mean, how many times have you seen the commentators scratching their heads at a call that was pretty obvious? That's just about every weekend. So, no, it's not better now. Explain to me like I'm a fifth grader, Paul. That's all be pretty easy for you. what did Kalen DeBoer say that I should be outraged about?
14: Well, it's just the fact that I won't give you the word salad coach speak that you don't want to hear, but in essence,
16: he's famous for.
14: He tried to explain the extension as a tribute to what they have done over these last 2 years, not the fact that he had a job offer, because remember he said a couple of months ago he never considered it, never talked to them. So he's trying to marry that statement by acting like the Michigan thing had nothing to do with my extension.
16: Well, I'll say this to Coach. You know, I'm not going to say whether I like him or dislike him, but I'll say this to him. A ham sandwich can lose four games at Alabama. Paul, you can coach Alabama to an 8-win season. I don't know if I could, but I can tell you what I wouldn't do. I wouldn't call fourth and dumb against Indiana. I wouldn't do that. But that guy's still on the staff. 8-win seasons. That reminds me, you know, there's a narrative going on around that right now, and it comes in the form of a question, Paul. And that's, if you're an Alabama fan and you knew that 2027 was a road to a championship, would you accept an 8-4 season this season?
14: Well, hey, Ray, what you just laid out here, and you and I have been down this road before, and how many times you'll hear, yeah, but we just had a great recruiting year, and the first sign of trouble this season, you're going to hear the Sunshine Pumpers say, yeah, but next year is going to be great.
16: It's already happening. We hadn't even kicked the ball off, Paul. The influencers are out there. It's already happening. Great show, man. Thank you.
14: Thank you. An honest man right there, Ray from Irondale. We'll take a short break. We still have an hour and change to go. We hope you'll stick around.
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0: up next in Colorado. Hey, Dale.
1: Hey, Paul. How you doing today?
0: We are well. Thank you.
1: Yeah, I just wanted to give props to Bass today. That was a great call. But one thing I will say is, why does it look like every time he calls in that it's visiting hour at the county lockup? That looks like a room you get bad news in. Come on, Bash, put some, posters on the wall, some helmets, get some lighting or something, bro. I mean, that looks like a room where, you get a bad diagnosis from your doctor, bro. But anyway, Paul, that's all I had to say. Great call, Bash. Love the show. Go Dawgs.
0: Thank you very much, Dale. Good to hear from you. JD is up next.
2: Hey, Paul, what's going on today?
0: Good afternoon.
2: That was two great calls from I-Man and Ray, the legends there. I-Man said he had a new word that he liked, and I thought he was going to say perniculum, but he didn't. Okay, Paul, look, since you're a Bash brother, I'm going to put you on the polygraph test myself. Are you ready? Can I hook you up?
0: I would love to hear the question, yes.
2: Okay, you're all hooked up. Here's the question. Would you rather A, listen to Bash's call, stupid call, about Missouri and Kansas, B, get your teeth kicked out by a kangaroo that's mad as hell, or C, live in the personal hell that would be eternity with Long's calls on repeat?
0: I think it would have to be B.
2: Let me check your results here. You're telling the truth, Paul. How about that? But Bash did get me thinking, though. Do you think when the SEC will ever expand again? Do you know? I mean, do you have a guess?
0: I mean, I think right now it is not anytime soon, unless this whole college model blows up. But. I mean, the SEC doesn't want to expand right now, and the reason is simple. It's just it's already difficult to digest Texas and Oklahoma.
2: Right. Do you think it'll be like a Miami or Florida State or Oregon or one of them teams, or do you have a guess who it might be?
0: It changes. I mean, right. I mean, I think if you plug this into a betting predictor today, the number one team would be North Carolina. That's only predicated on the ACC blowing up. I would think Miami would be pretty high after that. Florida State's not very attractive. I mean, there's no way to put lipstick on that pig. I mean, who wants Florida State right now?
2: But that's true. I guess we're going to pull Oklahoma through tonight because I don't want the ACC to win anything, really. So anyway, just thought I'd ask you them questions, see if you're telling the truth. And you're an honest man, Paul.
0: I did my best. Thank you very, very much. Let's check in with William in Tennessee. William, good afternoon.
3: Hi, Paul. How are you doing today?
0: We are doing great. Thank you.
3: So I just wanted to ask you a question. So who do you think the starting quarterback will be for the Tennessee Volunteers between George McIntyre and Faison Brandon?
0: William, I want to assure you that I have no insight whatsoever, but I think it's going to be Faison.
3: That's reasonable. I think that it'll be George McIntyre beginning of the season, and then midway through or close to the end of the season, it'll be Faison. That's just a totally uneducated guess right there.
0: Well, that's all we really have. That's all we really know right now. And I know one thing. I know how heavily recruited McIntyre was. I know his lineage. I know the school he played at is a good football league. I just don't know what the thought process is going to be. Whether you gamble early. I mean, you look at Tennessee's schedule. And they need a quarterback to be ready quickly because of that Georgia Tech game. I think it's the second week. So they can't screw around. They need a quarterback by that second week. And then you know, with Texas on week four, they don't want to be playing they don't want to be shifting quarterbacks. So it's a really good point you made. That schedule is tricky. They need to survive that first half of the season. And I'm speaking of Texas, Georgia Tech, I think. And I mean, but it, you know, having Texas, Auburn, and Alabama at home is a real advantage before you have to go to A&M and then LSU. Tennessee's schedule is doable if they can get off to a fast start. Thank you so much for the call. Really appreciate it, William. We have another hour to go. We'll head out to Omaha in just a minute. We'll get it right. Omaha, Nebraska, for an update on the College World Series right after that.
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0: 2 hours away from Game 3 in Omaha, which is where everybody is going to be watching tonight. Sooners let one get away yesterday. They were up 2-0 early, and then the Tar Heels got on a roll. OU seeking its third national championship, last one in 94, just a few years ago. We head out there. Nick Wojcicki, as we head out to Omaha, Peter and the gang take it from here and get us ready for perhaps another national championship in baseball for the SEC. Somewhat of a routine. Good afternoon, gentlemen.
1: Thank you, Paul. That'd be great here with Todd Walker and David DeLucci. That would be seven straight by six different teams. But game 66 for the Oklahoma Sooners, Paul, and it's been really interesting as we've seen both these first two games go back and forth. What have you learned about the Sooners, Todd, first of all?
2: Well, they scored 33 runs in the first four games of this College World Series. Hit a brick wall yesterday. Of course, a lot of that had to do with Ryan Lynch from North Carolina and Caden Glauber, who went five, struck out eight. North Carolina had their best on the mound yesterday. We'll see what happens today. But again, for Oklahoma, I think they've got to steal more bags and they got to be more patient today.
3: Well, I've also learned that freshmen can come out here and dominate. And we saw the three starting pitchers for Oklahoma have been freshmen. And then also on the other end, you got to give credit to North Carolina because we saw Caden Glauber come in. And for 29 games that he has come in, North Carolina has won. That streak is still alive. And they'll throw a freshman today. So once again, we'll see a freshman starting pitcher against another freshman.
1: So I know a lot of Paul's callers will call in and wonder about the pressure of big games. Who has more pressure on them right now? Is it Oklahoma, who's kind of been kind of this darling underdog story, or North Carolina that was the five seed coming in?
3: Well, we interviewed Kyle Branch, the Oklahoma infielder, yesterday. He had no pressure whatsoever on him after the loss. So I think the pressure goes to North Carolina because that's the higher seed. That's the team that's had bigger expectations all season long. Oklahoma came out of nowhere. They were 14-16 in the regular season. They're not even supposed to be here, so they're playing with house money.
2: I don't know if you feel a lot of pressure in these games. As baseball players, we know to take it one game at a time, one pitch at a time. We saw Oklahoma pretty loose before the game yesterday, and they had four innings yesterday where they went three up, three down. So they felt a little bit like they were dealing with pressure in the middle of that game yesterday. Of course, North Carolina takes it 6-2. But again, for today, I think for Oklahoma, they had a four-pitch inning yesterday where North Carolina threw on them, and that was one hit by pitch on a first pitch. So for Oklahoma, they just got to be a little more patient at the plate.
1: You've been in this situation a game away from winning a national championship, Todd. You guys were able to cut through and do it. What's the pressure like with these guys?
2: Well, again, I don't think it's pressure. It's more excitement. You can feel it. Oklahoma was one hit win away yesterday, and they couldn't get it done. So they're back at it again today. They said yesterday, if they would have told you in the middle of the season, if you had one game to win this national championship, would you take it? And they said, absolutely. So here we are.
3: I feel the pressure. I don't know about those guys, but I feel the pressure. I mean, we get all the way to the end right here. We've seen tremendous baseball play by both of these teams. But Oklahoma, for what they have done to be able to defeat the ACC champ, the Big Ten champ, and the SEC regular season and tournament champ to go all the way over here, you just want these guys to finish with a victory.
1: And Paul, I want to throw it back to you back in the studio because we talk about over the last couple of years, the SEC has not had a national champion in football. Three straight years for that drought. Now we've had six in a row. But if not, if it ends up being UNC, how do you ultimately look at this entire season for the SEC?
0: Well, Peter, as you all know, the SEC is expected to win in baseball. It's not even up for debate. So while there is probably more pressure on North Carolina because of its season and the fact that OU wasn't supposed to be there, once you get there, it's on you. And I think that would be the narrative tomorrow, rightly or wrongly, that the SEC failed at winning a national championship.
1: And it goes back with, you know, obviously Texas getting that national championship, OU winning in gymnastics, but there are certain sports, Paul, like you talked about, that carried the mantle right now for the SEC. A lot of that times that's been football and baseball. So with that being said, if Wojcicki throws seven innings and you've got two innings to go for the national championship and you're putting Paul Finebaum on the mound, Todd, what do you look at? What kind of stuff does Paul Finebaum have on the bump? What do you think?
2: I heard he throws about 98, right? He's got the splitter too.
1: Yeah. DeLucci, what do you think?
3: I think he's going to just go up right at hitters. He's going to, just like he does the callers, he's going to go right at you, give him everything that he knows and the kitchen sink, and he's going to dominate just like he does every day.
1: Paul, a slider guy, knuckleball? Like, what's the pitch that you prefer right now when you're on that?
4: Right now, I'm just going to blow them away with heat, guys.
1: Yeah. Paul Skeens, like Paul Skeens, Paul Feinbaum throwing 99 up deck. It'll be good. Real quick, Paul. We're gonna have John Mateer on, Kip Lewis, Owen Heineke, OU football players that are going to be here, and it's really cool. We see Porter Mosier, Jenny Brandcheck. We've seen Barry Switzer amongst others right now. Just the camaraderie of what this game would mean for that entire program. Do you believe that at some point a win like that could kind of carry over to football season?
4: Well, I think I'm most interested in how Mateer views it, because, I mean, he is such a critical factor, and I think we can debate it all we want, but him getting hurt last year really affected OU. They still made the playoffs. They had that incredible run against Ole Miss at home and then at Tennessee and Alabama. But ultimately, they lost to Ole Miss, but they won it back on the road against Alabama and Tennessee. But he is the key, and he needs to stay injury-free.
1: It's going to be one of the storylines that we're going to be talking about. Go kind of around the horn. One last storyline here going into this game that you're looking forward to for Paul's viewers.
2: Well, Oklahoma likes to run. They've stolen 134 bases this year. That's top 20 in the country. They're 5-for-5 in the World Series final against North Carolina. North Carolina does not have their best catch and throw guy behind the plate. Macon Winslow's hurt, so he's been DH'ing. So Heinick's behind the plate, only throwing out 20% of the runners. Oklahoma steals at an 85% success rate. Again, they're 5-for-5 in this final. I'd like to see him run a little more.
3: Oklahoma's going to need to hit if they want to win. They're going to have to tack on runs. This team that came with 12 hits per game, they didn't do that yesterday. They've also homered in 11 straight NCAA tournament games. They did not hit a home run yesterday. So in games like this, you're going to have to put up crooked numbers. If Oklahoma can get to 10, and that's not out of the question, I think they got this in the bag.
1: Would love to see that be another national championship, more than likely, for the SEC. What a way to put a bow on a really successful year for this conference. Back to you, Paul.
4: Thank you very much, guys. We'll be watching a little bit later as all of you get us ready for tonight's national championship game. That's exactly what it is, 6:30 in just a few minutes. And, of course, post-game as well. We'll take a short break here. More of your phone calls right after this.
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0: What an afternoon it has been. We're not done yet. Legend is next.
1: Warden Feinbaum, can we let the inmates out, sir?
0: Granted.
1: Thank you. Y'all get in line. Long, expired, Chris from Mountain Brook, Dylan. Y'all come on, John, all the judges. Get all the former judges out here. Let them get their throws to each too. Paul, you know, I've heard two funny things in the last couple of days. One of them, the great Kip Kiefer said Saturday on Game Time, when referring to the Alabama loss to Indiana last year, that's an ears Whitworth ass whooping right there.
0: Brilliant.
1: I mean, when you get beat like an ears Whitworth team, now that's a beating right there, Paul. And the second thing today, when you was talking about Washington, D.C. and that bill of that guy out there in Texas, you referred to it as the worm turns. That's the worm turns. That was pretty good right there, brother. That was pretty good right there. No, I really enjoyed Mike Rodak in the first hour. And I find it amazing that Alabama, now in year three of Kalen DeBoer, has finally come to the conclusion that we only need to get like 10 high school players and invest most of our money in the transfer portal. Damn. I wonder who came up with that brilliant idea. Let's think for a minute. Let's think. Anybody? Bueller? Anybody? That's right. Lefton said that 3 years ago. 3 years ago I said it. Number 22 in the transfer portal this year. And guess what? We're about number 22 in the nation, too. How amazing. How freaking amazing that we finally figured it out. Man, I've been saying it all along. Listen, Greg Burns, congratulations. Look like you finally got it. But now this is what we need to do. Courtney Morgan needs to get a war room, just like an NFL team, and get him a board that shows every position in the country. Enlist every player that's coming back next year, 1 through 50. And guess what? This is what we need to do, Greg Byrne. If Mississippi State's got a superstar, let's go get him. Let's go steal him. If Wake Forest has a super player, let's go steal him. If Auburn's got somebody we want, call him in class. Tell him get his ass up here and put on the crimson and white. That's what we need to do, dude. Finally, you coming to your senses. I freaking love it. Might be too late, but you finally coming to your senses. That's what I'm talking about. And let me say this to Coach DeBoer. You know, years ago, I used to just tell people what they wanted to hear. You know, I'd tell a woman, you're the most beautiful woman in the world. Might not be true. She might have been like a six. You know, I tell us, oh, we're going to make a million. You know, I knew we weren't going to make a million. But my mama told me one day, you know, you just tell people what they want to hear, and what that's called is lying. You're a liar, Coach DeBoer. You sit right there and try to tell Alabama fans like we stupid that the reason why you got that extension was you wanted to be at Alabama. That's bullcrap, dude. You got that extension because your agent put out that rumor that you was the number one guy at Michigan. Who knows if it was even true? Your agent manipulated that whole situation, dude, and you knew it every second of the moment. I despise liars. Here you are again, another Alabama coach trying to tell the Alabama fan base something that we know already. Just shut the hell up, dude. Every time you talk, I don't know, dude. I'm trying to pull for you. And let me say this to Daryl right here. Percy Harvin is the best the best player to ever play in Florida. Percy Harvin? Dude, just stick to Georgia trivia, because it's clear you don't know what the hell you're talking about when you get outside of Georgia. Have you ever heard of Emmett Smith? Have you ever heard of Wilbur Marshall? Dude, he might even be the best receiver. Have you ever heard of Anthony and Chris Collinsworth? Dude, just stick to Georgia football. And, Paul, did you say that that Andy Staples said that Belichick was the 16th out of 17 coaches.
0: That is correct.
1: Man, that's funny, man. That's the funniest thing I heard all year right there. And, man, he's got Evel Knievel right now. He's got Bobby Petrino as his offensive coordinator, man. There's got to be a 30 for 30 in there somewhere right there. 16th or 17th, man. I hear you talk to our president today with the Black Hat Club. You know, Alabama's got Nick Saban. And Alabama's got Paul Feinbaum as our advisor. I think we're a pretty smart club. Hey, Elvis has left the building.
0: Wow, what a call. Eddie in Georgia is up next.
2: Hey, Mr. Paul Feinbaum, great to be on with you today, as always. I want to kind of tell everybody out there, I hope they had a good Father's Day weekend and hope everybody had some good memories and enjoyed themselves. The next thing I want to do is I want to recommend everybody out there go and find you some friends. Be careful about who you choose and choose them correctly. And I want my friends to know that I definitely appreciate them. Now I want to kind of talk about Augie for a minute, because it's become clear that Augie has a whole lot of free time during the day, and that's because his docket seems to be empty. And it's because I don't think he listens very well, or he follows, or he takes notes, or he's not paying attention. And Vance, you do not have to call back in to explain to your lawyer what you said, because if he's not listening the first time, you probably need to go ahead and find you somebody else. But Augie, Vance, the first thing he said was he goes to a gas station corner store that doesn't sell gas. All right. That's the first thing that he said, all right? And then another thing that he kind of let us know about, that the owner, some kind of way, it was some type of trip to India involved, some maybe about a visa. And, Paul, you blow me away the way that you get people to open up and tell different things. I remember last week or maybe a couple of weeks ago, it was a coach in Texas, and he was talking about Source being everything and, like, DraftKings or whatever. He went on to, like, go ahead and out his fellow coaches on the coaching staff that they are conversating with kids about prop bets. A couple of days after that, you had a gentleman come on, and I don't know if it was in Tennessee or Alabama, but he was talking about him being part of a little underground gambling ring back in the day. But it's amazing how people open up and talk to you, and that's the gift that you have to bring that out of people. But back to Vance, though, that's a sticky situation. I don't know how often you attend that store, but I really would recommend you pull your pants all the way up, put your belt on, put a padlock on them. They might not be selling gas, Vance, but they're definitely in the game. Paul, over the weekend, I had my first experience with your Paul Feinbaum Good Caller Quality Control Team as our resident wiener dog and our other, I guess, former caller, I guess, counting down the days till he can call back in, our math head. But any kind of way, they, I guess, Brad got irritated because I pointed out, and I'm glad that the guy earlier brought up Mateer. There was a post up about who would have the biggest impact, Mateer or Gunnar Stockton. And I agree with Brad that Gunnar Stockton, I think, will have a better year. But Brad's reasoning behind that was that Oklahoma lost so many players to the NFL draft. And I like to speak facts, but Brad evidently could not handle me calling him out on that. So he kind of spazzed out all weekend. But if you can't have a conversation using facts, Brad, that means that you are a factual loser. Go Dawgs. Have a great day.
0: Thank you very much. Expired is up next.
3: Oh, Paul, it's been a while, Paul. It's time to do who's hot, who's not. Are you ready, big dog?
0: Ready. Let's go.
3: Who? Transparency. Transparency is hot. Dylan Mulvaney is not. Chris's call, Paul. Chris's call was hot. Best call he ever made, Paul. Hottest call ever. Usually his calls are not. Paul Feinbaum. Warm him up, baby. Put him on the mound. Paul Feinbaum on the mound is hot. Paul Skeens is not. His girlfriend is, but he's not. Winning a national championship in baseball is hot. And I don't wish you good luck, Oklahoma. I could care less if you win. But winning that national championship is hot. Thinking it is going to affect or affect or help football is not. Okay? And Paul, the last one, fascist call highlighting the SEC of the teams that actually win national titles. That was a hot call, Bash. But what wasn't hot about it, Bash? Talking trash about Missouri

0: what was it, 10 in a row? Was that at that one point after that loss in Atlanta?
1: They've been on fire.
0: If I'm not mistaken. Yeah. Do you think this game yesterday was the best time for them to have a bad game and get it out of their system for tonight, in your opinion?
1: I would have just soon see them win, quite frankly. But I still feel like the first two innings of this game will tell it, in my mind. That's, as you know, that's where the damage has been done, and that's where they started yesterday, and they just simply couldn't finish. But I'm really keyed in at the very beginning of the game.
0: I'm with you, Paul. If Oklahoma – and here's the problem. Oklahoma was hot yesterday for the first two innings, but then that pitcher struggled so much, and I don't know why that poor kid threw 50 pitches.
1: Anyway, we'll leave it right there.
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2: Hey, it's Evan Cohen. 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
2: Over to left field. 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Mike Trout, how's that to start the season?
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2: Oh, my goodness. 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Giancarlo Stanton and the American League with one swing has tied it up.
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2: 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Out of here.
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7: Call us the rest of the way, and Chris is up next in MB. Hello, Chris.
8: Hey, Paul. Thanks for taking my call, as always. Paul, has anybody done a wellness check on Chris from South Carolina? I mean, that was as dejected as I've ever heard somebody say. It sounded like, you know, 10 years ago when I would tell one of my daughters we couldn't go to TCBY or something. I mean.
7: Yeah, you know, and Chris, it wasn't like I said something earth-shattering. I just said he's a lousy caller. That's all.
8: Well, you didn't even say that. You said all his calls are the same. I mean, you could say it any way you wanted to, like you said.
7: No, you're right. You're right.
8: Did you watch U.S. Open this weekend? Did you get to watch any of it?
7: I did. I did. I came and went yesterday as Clark threw up his lead. Yes.
8: It was. I was watching because it was at Shinnecock. I mean, if Scottie Scheffler had made a run or something, it would have been more exciting. But it got a little exciting just because he was playing bad. But
7: right. That
8: course, to me, has always been one of the best U.S. Open venues, other than the fact that it's out there so far, it's hard for people to get to and from it, as you saw Saturday night when they were finishing and there was hardly anybody there.
7: No, I did see the end of it Saturday night, and there were like six people left watching
8: the grandstand. But that was... I guess they did it for television, but you can't have them end it at 8 when the last ferry and the last bus runs at 6.
7: No.
8: I mean, that was a little...
7: Not unless you're staying on the island.
8: Yes, correct. Which, you've got to have a little bit of money to stay out there, Paul. I don't know if you know about that.
7: Been there. You don't even want to... They don't let you come visit to Southampton.
8: No, sir. I was outside the U.S. Open. I mean, Wyndham Clark, what's your opinion on him? I mean, he's caught a lot of flack, but he just always seemed like somebody with not much personality. And they were trying to do that big buildup yesterday afternoon with his father showing up and surprising him. And Wyndham just turned around and was like, oh, hey, Dad, thanks for coming.
7: I don't want to get in the middle of some family. Okay, Chris, you lead the U.S. Open after every round, okay?
8: Yes.
7: Why suddenly does your father decide to show up on Father's Day? I mean, couldn't you?
8: The whole thing seemed awkward, and they were building it up like he was going to break down and cry. And it was like, you know, it was like it was just somebody from the grandstands walked down. I mean, it just.
7: I think in the end his girlfriend got more coverage in the aftermath.
8: Well, that made sense once she ran out there. But, Paul, what about the World Cup? I mean, I know most people are just passerby soccer fans and watch the World Cup, especially if USA's in it. But, I mean, if you've been a soccer fan at all, this has been amazing. I mean, Messi scored two more goals today, so he's got 5 in 2 games. The USA's winning. All the superstars are playing well for their respective teams. I mean, it's been pretty interesting.
7: You know, I read some TV official said it was, Fox buying the rights to it was probably the best investment they've ever made.
8: Well, I'll tell you that, you know, Messi breaking the goal record today and everything was amazing, but there's a stat, a little known stat that on Messi that I found very interesting, that he and Argentina have a better winning record, percentage record in Jordan Hare than Hugh Freeze did.
7: Chris,
8: great to talk to you, Paul.
7: Thank you for the call. Oh, wow. G is up next in Atlanta. Hello, G.
4: Hey, Paul. Thanks for taking my call. Hope all you guys had a great Father's Day weekend. Hey, Paul, does it mean, do you take notice in the Oklahoma pitching staff? Those guys are not flame ball throwers. I mean, those are pitchers. I mean, remind me back in the 70s, you know, when you had the Don Suttons and the Gabriel Perry. You only had maybe one or two flame ball throwers, like, you know, Nolan Ryan, J.R. Richards, and people like that, man. But I was sitting there watching them. I mean, was listening to them play Georgia and North Carolina. Those guys are pitchers, man, and they're freshmen, Paul.
7: Yeah, no, they got a really interesting staff.
4: Yeah. So I just thought I was just taking notes, and I hope they bring it home to the SEC. And I just want to give a shout-out to all the guys because I forgot to say on Friday everybody have a happy problem. I hope they enjoyed the weekend, Paul. Take care. Enjoy you, buddy. Take care.
7: Dylan is up next. Hey, Dylan, good afternoon.
9: Good afternoon, Paul. Thank you for taking my call. You know, that was I will agree with a few of your callers. That was probably one of the best calls from Chris today. It was definitely different, I will say the least. It's quite funny that he brags about waiting on the phone, you know, 4 hours and 3 to 4 hours to talk to you, and that's really all he's got to say. That was bravo, Chris. You did really good there, bud. I ain't gonna lie. That's basically. It was really good. I applaud you, Chris. That's a better story than you being a Friday night tambourine player. But Paul, we're gonna have a special announcement tonight on Dirty South Sports Talk.
7: Oh, really?
9: I just want to let everybody know and everything, and I'll announce it on the show probably the end of this week or the end or beginning of next week. Just got some things to work out, but anyway, I appreciate you taking my call and roll tide.
7: William is up next. Hey, William.
10: Hello, Paul. Can we talk politics for a minute, Paul?
7: If we must.
10: This Protect College Sports Act that's come out of the Commerce Committee, I don't know whether it's because I'm old or because something has changed, but it used to be that Congress was serious people dealing with serious issues that knew how to compromise, and it wasn't either the fringe right or the fringe left, which it seems like where we are today. I know that Cruz and Cantwell are talking about bipartisanship, but I'm having trouble believing it coming out of the committee, in part because Congress has historically tried to change behavior either through tax policy. They want you to buy a house so that you can deduct your interest, or they want you to give to charity, or through funding, and where they fund and try to get universities or people to do what they want them to do. And I don't know. I've lost faith in a lot of politicians on both sides of the aisle. I know Pat Forty said something about there were too many cooks, and to me, the best cook out there at multitasking is the guy at Waffle House that can keep your eggs and your bacon and everything else going at the same time. And I don't know, Paul. I think we probably need more Waffle House cooks and less politicians.
7: Well, first of all, it's not so much bipartisan, William, as it's anti-success. Cruz and Cantwell and anybody else who supports this they've decided that they are going to penalize the SEC and the Big Ten for owning the sport. And it is a crass bill. And the only thing that frustrates me are the measured responses by both leagues, because they have no choice. They asked for this and they're getting it shoved down their throat. William, thanks for the call. We're up against the break. A few minutes remaining here on a Monday afternoon.
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6: A walk-off homer in the bottom of the 14th inning. 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
6: Over to left field. 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Mike Trout, how's that to start the season?
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6: 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Giancarlo Stanton and the American League with one swing has tied it up.
7: 457-foot home run. 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
6: 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Leaping and he caught it. Out of here. Mookie Betts. Shohei Ohtani.
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0: And what a day it's been. We'll wrap it up by heading to Stemp in Texas. So hello, Stemp. Good afternoon.
1: Hey, Paul. You know, thanks for taking my call. And by no means necessary am I a Clemson fan, but it's okay because one thing about curiosity, it doesn't determine who or what you root for. And so I just want to ask, where do you think Dabo would be ranked if he was the head coach in the SEC, Paul? Because personally, I think he'd be tied for first with Kirby Smart. And even if the great Nick Saban was there, he'd still be tied with Kirby in second place. And don't throw names at me like Sark or Lane Kiffin. Neither one of them has been the guy who's calling the shots head coaching in the championship game, Paul. Dabo's been there, done that four times. All those 15 other coaches in the SEC right now, and Marcus Freeman would love to have a resume in the results Dabo Swinney has put in the trophy case during his coaching tenure. So take a hike, and wherever the sun don't shine, tell whoever made that list to stick it there, Paul. Irish, fire thing in there.
0: Swamp Dog is up next. Swamp Dog, you there?
2: Hello.
0: Yeah, go right ahead.
2: Yeah, I didn't hear my name, man. Thank you. Thanks, Paul. Yeah, I got a very special request and a favor to ask of you today. I was going to talk to you about some football statement, but today is my sister's birthday, and I wouldn't be alive today if it wasn't for my sister. And it would mean the world to her and to me if you would just tell my sister Janice. Her name is Janice. Just tell her, happy birthday, Janice. She's probably watching.
0: So, you Swampy, you said Janet?
2: Janice.
0: Well, Janice, happy birthday from all of us. Let me ask you a question, Swamp Dog. We all have relatives, and you know, some are incredibly important. Yeah. What makes her? What has made her so important in your life?
2: Well, she has taken care of me. I'm 65 years old. She just turned 74 today, but she has always kind of looked at me kind of like I'm a younger brother, but she's always kind of raised me like I was her son, you might
0: right.
2: say. You know what I mean?
0: Yeah.
2: And always took care of me, and every time I got problems, she's there. She's there. She's always there. And she just means the world to me. And she's the only reason that I was able to do what I do with you on this show, man. You know, and she likes the show. And she watches it when she can.
0: Well, Swamp Dog, listen, I am really happy to hear that, and I hope she has a great day and a great birthday, and thanks for sharing that story with us. So you be well. Take care of yourself. Let's check in next with Charlie, who is in Tennessee. Hey, Charlie.
3: Hey, how you doing, Paul?
0: We're doing well. Thank you.
3: I'm just calling in to see what you think about Tennessee's football season, and I just think that a lot of people are sleeping on the fact that even though we have young QBs, that it's been done before, and with the rest of our talent, I think we'll be okay. How do you feel about that?
0: Well, Charlie, first of all, I like the move on defense. I think bringing Jim Knowles in has a chance to really work wonders. That defense last year, as you know, let Tennessee down almost every game. Georgia, Alabama.
3: Yeah.
0: Oklahoma at home, Vanderbilt. It was just a disaster. So here's the key to Tennessee right now. And I think this, you know, I think as schedules go, it's manageable. You have a lot of really big home games. What I mean by that is Texas, Auburn, Alabama. You got to find an LSU. You got to find some wins there. You just can't let Texas and LSU and Alabama beat you at home, because you have one of the most feared stadiums in the world, in the country. You got to beat Georgia Tech. That's a tricky game. I think Tennessee can beat Georgia Tech. And then what does it do with those games I mentioned? Texas, Alabama, LSU. What can you go 2-1? In those games, if you can, then you have a chance for a great year, because you still have to go to A&M, which I think is a very likely loss. South Carolina, possibly tricky, but I think early on I was a little bit negative on Tennessee, but as I study that schedule, I see some real opportunities.
3: Well, I just think that a lot of people are going into the season, and I know they have a lot of changes on defense, which is fine. But it's coming from a good defensive opportunity, and I just feel like that, I mean, I know we're not Alabama, and I would never compare us to Alabama, but, I mean, Jalen Hurts and Tua, both of them were freshmen coming in, and they won championships.
0: Yeah.
3: So I just feel like that we have a chance to, if they do perform the way that they're going to, that we could have a pretty solid season where there's a lot of negativity going towards it.
0: Well, it's critical to get some momentum going. Last year, I thought November was a disaster. I just could not believe how Tennessee let those home games against Vanderbilt in Oklahoma get them. But Charlie, thank you for the call. Really good to hear from you. Let's check in with Ollie next in Tennessee. Hello, Ollie.
4: How are you doing today?
0: We are doing great. Thank you.
4: I am a huge Vandy fan, and I was wanting to know what do you think about our new quarterback, Jarrett Curtis?
0: Well, I think he's going to be a superstar, Ollie. He's one of the best quarterbacks in the country coming out of high school, and he may very well be called in to play early. We talked to Coach Lee a couple of days ago, and he was very high on him. We have this. Let me go over the schedule for a second. I think it's a pretty good schedule. Austin Peay, Delaware, NC State. I think Vandy wins those three games, and then what happens over these next three games? At Auburn, at Georgia, and Ole Miss at home. That's a really tricky part of the schedule. Later, I like the fact that Arkansas, Kentucky, and Mississippi State is on that schedule. For all the talk about the ninth conference game, now again, Vandy doesn't get Vandy. That isn't bad. At Florida, a little bit tricky. Tennessee at home. Oh, Alabama at home. How does Vanderbilt? I'm going to say the same thing I just got through talking about with Tennessee. Have to manage those home games.
4: I mean, I just really think our defense just needs to show up, because last year, Like you said, the last call that you just talked about with Tennessee, we lighted up Tennessee and Knoxville with our defense.
0: Yeah, no, I agree. I think it's going to take a little bit of time to get going, but I think the schedule is fortuitous in that respect. NC State will be the first major test. Delaware's a good team. Vandy should beat them. And I just don't want to see Vanderbilt fall backwards after an amazing 2 year. Hey, thank you so much for the call, Ollie. Really do appreciate that. Great to have you on board. We'll leave it right there and do it again.

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3: 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And Ian.
5: Let's bring in a former New York Knick, Charlie Ward, from one former Knicks point guard to a current Knicks point guard. 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
13: Hammer to left field. 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Mike Trout, how's that to start the season?
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13: 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Giancarlo Stanton and the American League with one swing has tied it up.
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13: 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Out of here. Mookie Betts.
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13: 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Repeat champions for the first time in baseball in 25 years. The Dodgers are World Series champs.
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14: I'm Nick DeLuca, closing in on the NBA draft. Have an early jump from college to the pros. Dusty May headed to the Mavs. Michigan head coach finalizing a deal to become the next head coach in Dallas after winning the national championship with the Wolverines. May went 64-13 in two seasons in Ann Arbor after reaching the Final Four with FAU in 2023. ESPN's Bobby Marks on May's move to the NBA.
17: Well, I think it's a coup. I think it's where you look at it, where this Dallas roster is, when you have Cooper Flagg. And then you also have veterans players on here. And as Brian mentioned, 9-30, the ability to have a college coach come in here who has coached against Cooper Flagg and now will inherit two more young picks. However, I will say this. It is a little bit unorthodox going the college to pro route.
14: Marks on NBA Today. He will replace Jason Kidd, Dusty May, that is, in Dallas. Elsewhere, star free agent Trae Young intends to sign a four-year, approximately $212 million deal to stay with the Wizards, including a player option for year four. Will pair with the Wizards' young core, set to include the number one overall pick in tomorrow's NBA draft. In the World Cup, U.S. men's national team star Christian Pulisic returned to full training for the first time since June 11th after dealing with a calf injury. Did not play in the U.S.'s 2-0 win over Australia. Argentina takes down Austria 2-0. Leo Messi becoming the all-time leading scorer in World Cup history.
18: Hey, it's Michelle Smallman, and coming up Tuesday, the NBA draft kicks off. We'll tell you who should be the number one pick and who could be a big draft day steal. 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
21: Here we are again. Are people investing on that app? Is that what this is about? Are people putting money on, like, the Heat in this futures app that he's invested in? Somehow he's making money on that? Is this all some big, massive ploy by Giannis? It could be. I don't know. According to Windy, he said today the talks have intensified over the last 7 to 10 days. Quote, he has focused on wanting to be a member of the Miami Heat. Oh, Windhorst, you've never sounded sexier. Whisper that sweet, sexy, sexiness into my ears.
22: Please lift that.
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20: 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Fireball.
21: I hear that promo all over ESPN Radio, Ian. Because Stosh clearly cut that thing into a show promo. And I hear it every time I turn on my radio and I'm listening to another show. All throughout the weekend. Advertising our show was that. Me talking about how sexy Brian Windhorst sounds.
23: It's had a good run this week.
24: Please whisper that sweet, sexy into my ear. Now,
21: pillow talk, baby.
24: I talked to Stosh about this, and we were trying to figure out a way to not have me involved at all and have it end with please whisper that sweet, sexy into my ear. But there wasn't enough content on the front end because we were coming back from a break or whatever, to be able to just have that be it. And just
21: it was mostly,
24: drop the
21: it was,
24: hammer, bam, done.
23: I think it was closer to the end.
24: Right.
21: I think it was mostly me and the promo he cut, though.
24: No,
21: there
24: we
21: got a little bit more context.
24: Well, no doubt. My point was, I guess you missed the point here as we begin a great Monday here on Amber and Ian. Not have me involved at all. Just have the end of the promo be whisper that sweet sexy into my ear. And that's the end of it. That's
21: less
24: the producer
21: context
24: in me coming out, right? So, we couldn't figure it out, but that was good enough. And it was great in it. And you got a shot, kid. Now it's not a great one, but you're in the hunt, and Giannis could end up being a member of the Miami Heat. Now the question is, how healthy is he? How much do you want to give away for a guy who's 30 And has had some injury issues in the last couple of years. But, my gosh, he's going somewhere in the next 24 hours, whether it's Boston, Miami, or I'll tell you this, if I'm a GM of the NBA, Amber, I'm also making every phone call to Brad Stevens, GM of the Celtics, going, hey, if you're moving Brown, we'll give you this for him. There's going to be, there may be more chaos in the next 24 hours when it comes to the NBA before the draft starts tomorrow than just Giannis.
21: Yes. Giannis is just the biggest chip if in fact that chip does fall, but you're absolutely right. There will be more movement beyond Giannis because there always is when you head your way towards a draft. And obviously these things have to get done before the NBA draft because you're talking about draft capital being traded away in this upcoming draft. That starts tomorrow night. The NBA draft round one tomorrow night. Coverage on ESPN Radio and the ESPN app begins at 7:30 p.m. Eastern. The draft will begin at 8 p.m. Eastern. We will have you covered all throughout the night here on ESPN Radio. So presumably these trades will get done beforehand. We think then that Giannis will get traded in the next 25 hours, perhaps, possibly, seemingly, probably. I mean, we've been playing this game for so long, Ian. Not just months, you could argue for years we've been toying with this idea that Giannis is going to force his way out of Milwaukee. And we have been wrong yep. every single time we have had these conversations. And now here we are, one day removed from the NBA draft, which was their self-imposed timeline in Milwaukee, and it makes all the sense. It was their self-imposed timeline for when they have to trade Giannis Antetokounmpo. And yet, he still hasn't been traded. And here's the thing, Ian. These deals from Boston and Miami, they have had on the table for weeks. And could they be tweaked some? Sure. But there's only so much tweaking they're going to be doing. Now, if there's other teams involved, then maybe the delay makes sense. But what was weird is that Shams was reporting today that it would be a straight-up deal between two teams, whether it ends up being Miami or whether it ends up being Boston. In other words, they'd only be trading with said team. That, to me, is very hard to believe. And obviously things could change, but that certainly would make the timeline make less sense because these deals have been on the table. You would think if these were the only teams involved, then they would have just picked between these two deals and we would have been well on our way before now. Here's Shams Charania, ESPN senior NBA insider on SportsCenter. What is the timeline looking like, Shams, for the Giannis trade?
0: Both of these deals have elements that impact the draft on Tuesday. The number 13th pick from Miami would be a part of the Heat's deal. The number 27 pick from the Boston Celtics would be a part of their package to the Milwaukee Bucks. So that's why there's an urgency. They're on the clock to get a deal done here between now and Tuesday night's NBA draft. Co-owner Jimmy Haslam came out several weeks ago and made it very clear that the franchise expects to know before and by the NBA draft whether Giannis wants to commit long-term or they'll trade him elsewhere. Giannis is not committing long-term in Milwaukee, so that leaves one path for the Milwaukee Bucks.
24: Long-term deal, lock it in, and he has to okay it, right? So whichever team he ends up going to, whether it's Boston, whether it's Miami, or is there a sleeper out there, no matter who it is, it does not matter. You have to be able to make sure that Giannis's team is on board with a 3-4 year type extension. You know, a long-term extension. So I can't wait to see how it all plays out. Right now, everything is leaning toward Boston. Sorry, Amber, but you're in the hunt.
21: Everything's leaning towards Boston too, because there's this wide assumption that Boston has the better deal, which heck, they have Jaylen Brown.
24: Yeah,
21: they have an NBA Finals MVP. Well, the Heat actually have more picks. Reportedly, the Heat's deal is a lot more first round draft pick heavy. Again, we don't actually know what either of these deals entail.
24: The Heat is more potential.
21: It's more draft picks.
24: Jaylen Brown is more known.
21: And with obviously because Boston's giving you Jaylen Brown, they're not going to give you nearly as many picks and they're not going to have to move nearly as much. And so then the question becomes, what does Milwaukee actually want? And this is assuming Giannis has said, I'll go to Boston or Miami. And that's what it seems like with the reporting. That's why we're down to these two destinations. Because he's going to have to sign an extension wherever he goes. So he must have approved both of these. So then it's, what does Milwaukee want? Does Milwaukee want Jaylen Brown if it's doing a total rebuild? Well, I look looked at this situation, and I'm trying to be unbiased here as a Heat fan, and I'm looking at it, and I'm like, well, obviously we can't compete with Jaylen Brown, but why would Milwaukee want Jaylen Brown? Like, the dude's almost, I mean, he's an incredible player, but I'm saying they're doing a whole reset. The dude's almost 30. If you're basically going to have Jaylen Brown, they weren't able to win or rebuild with Giannis, who's better than Jaylen Brown. So now we're going to try to do it with Jaylen Brown and still be limited? That doesn't make sense to me.
24: Is he? Because, yeah, look. Giannis has been nicked up the last couple of years. Brown
21: has. Yes,
24: hasn't.
21: Giannis is better than Jaylen Brown. That is unequivocal in my mind.
24: Oh, well, now, I don't know about unequivocal because availability is the best ability. And Jaylen Brown has been available and Giannis has not. Now, I know last year they were holding him out because, you know, he did get hurt. But then they held him out for a more extended period of time than probably if they were a contender than they would have. But availability is the best ability and Jaylen Brown has been available and Giannis has not.
21: Well, certainly this past season, that's true. But Giannis, if they're both healthy, I mean, it's not even a conversation. Giannis is so far and away better. And that's not even an insult to Jaylen Brown. He's an incredible player.
24: I don't disagree with that.
21: But my point of all of this wasn't even about how good Jaylen Brown is. It's why wouldn't Milwaukee move Jaylen Brown? And so what I was most surprised about this morning when I turned on my television set and I heard Shams talking was that Shams was saying that Milwaukee's intention would be to keep Jaylen Brown, that they're not looking to move him if they acquire him. And I found that very peculiar because I would think the best deal that Milwaukee could get would be from Boston trading for Jaylen Brown and then immediately flipping him probably to the Atlanta Hawks and getting a whole haul of picks for him.
24: That could still be a probability, whether, you know, the Bucks do acquire Jaylen Brown in a one-for-one swap, maybe a sweetener, right, from Boston to Milwaukee. And then Milwaukee does flip Jaylen Brown to another team. Who says that won't happen?
21: Well, apparently that's what the reporting has been. It's hard for me to believe because obviously that's what they're being told by their sources. It's not like I think they're making stuff up. It's hard for me to believe that the reporting is accurate because it doesn't make sense to me why Milwaukee would want Jaylen Brown just because he doesn't fit into their plans for the future. In my opinion, if you're blowing everything up, you have to blow it up. You can't start with a dude who's almost 30 for that franchise. You have to blow it up and make it more homegrown than that and go young if you're Milwaukee, which if they trade with the Miami Heat, they can immediately do. And the Miami Heat deal is a very good one. The Miami Heat deal obviously does not include a singular player that's nearly as good as Jaylen Brown. It's not going to. And frankly, nobody's deal is going to. I mean, there's been Timberwolves that have been thrown into that conversation. There's been a few other teams thrown into the conversation. Nobody's going to be able to compete with Jaylen Brown if, in fact, they are interested in keeping Jaylen Brown. So we should find out in the next 25 hours. But also, they've had these deals on the table for weeks. I don't quite know why we haven't found out yet. Coming up next here.
24: Because the witching hour is when deals get done. That's why.
21: Yeah, well, we'll see. Maybe it'll break during our show, and it'll blow our entire rundown to smithereens, and Stosh, our producer, will be oh so happy.
24: Let's go next.
21: We'll dive more into the Jaylen Brown piece of this. Is he ready to lead his own team right here on ESPN Radio?
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21: So a little behind the curtain here on Amber and Ian as we roll along. Amber and Ian is presented to you by Progressive Insurance. We do this show. We're both remote. He's in Dallas, Texas. I'm in Sarasota, Florida. And so we are on Microsoft Teams together during the show. We can see each other on camera the whole time that we're doing the show. And during the last segment, Ian shut off his camera at one point.
24: I did not.
21: And I thought to myself,
24: I did not.
21: What's he got going on? You know, like sometimes
24: my wife keeps coming in again, crawling in like, hey,
21: I don't know what you got going on.
24: Father's Day gift. Hey,
21: what are you hiding from?
24: Hey, how are you?
21: Sipping a beer during the show? Like, what are you hiding from us here at ESPN? I don't know. Well, it's funny. Like sometimes, occasionally on a break, if I'm eating food, you know, like I'll shut off the camera because I don't want to be like chewing in your face.
24: I don't.
21: And it just
24: shut off again.
21: We went dark. Shut off again.
24: We went dark. This iPad that I've had for
21: 17 years. I think
24: 18. Yeah, I think it has just literally.
23: Was this like one of the original iPads?
21: Yes, this is like the OG iPad.
24: I bought this when Freddie and I first started filling in together.
21: Oh my God.
24: Not even our permanent shows. So we did a show for 9 years together.
21: You did a permanent show for 9 years.
24: Yeah. And we were filling in together.
21: Before that. And we've done a show together for three years.
24: My wife bought this for me. So now we're on 12.
21: Yeah.
24: This iPad, I bought this because I needed it when I was filling in for Stink. Sedano and Stink.
21: I mean, that's probably 14 years old, legit.
24: Was when I bought this iPad, and I think it just went kaput. I'm not joking. I think it just literally died. No, it did.
21: Are you a little sad? Are you a little emotional?
24: No.
21: I mean, you and that iPad have been through some things. You guys have done a bunch of shows together. It's been a long run.
24: I was texting my wife, need help.
21: need help.
24: But Amber, I have to, now, you know what I'm about to do? I'm about to use my phone.
21: Yes. You have to fire up your phone right now on Teams.
24: Son of a
21: 100%.
24: Filibuster for a moment.
21: I'll get a different angle than I normally get, I guess.
24: I'm going to have to go find my cradle for my phone.
21: 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I kept it on last segment, but a couple times times during that segment, as I'm talking about Giannis, I'm thinking in my head secretly, what is Ian doing? What has he got going on? All right, so we were talking about Giannis. I'll go ahead and stall for you there.
24: No, I got you. I mean, I can still talk. You just can't see me, but we don't have a guest. Thank God. So
21: thank
24: we're good.
21: Goodness. This would be something if we did. So we were obviously talking about Giannis.
24: By the way, move on. Kevin Young coming up. I have to have this figured out by then. There
21: yes, you do have to. We have to be able to see each other when we have guests that we know who's asking what question when. We were talking about Giannis. We expect he's going to be traded in the next 25 hours leading up to the NBA draft. That is tomorrow night. Coverage begins here on ESPN Radio at 7:30 p.m. Eastern. And it all comes down to, of course, where is Giannis going to end up? And that answer to that question seems to be either Boston or Miami. And that has been the answer to that question now for weeks. And so my question is, why the hell is it taking so long? But it is taking so long. And in the interim, Giannis has done numerous things on social media to go ahead and fan the flames. There's Ian. He's back. I can see him once again. Welcome back, kid. On your phone.
24: Thanks.
21: All right. You look the exact same. Looking good, kiddo. So he has done numerous things to fan the flames, Giannis has, and including just now, he put out an Instagram post where he said that he's trusting in God like he always has. And this is normal. God, I trusted you in the beginning and I will continue to trust you throughout is the direct quote. It's a picture of him walking off a basketball court. This is numerous things. He put up a post the other day. He used fire emojis. Everybody in Heat Nation thought that somehow meant he was going to the Heat. This has been a thing. But here's my thing, Ian. I'm sick of this, and I'm a Heat
24: Thank
21: fan.
24: Thank you.
21: I am not enjoying this nearly as much as I normally do during NBA free agency. Can we get on with it already?
24: I was talking to a head coach earlier today, and just asking, like, is there any other possibility, whatever? And I said, man, can we just please end this? Just get it over. I am tired of every summer where 4 years ago, Giannis, Milwaukee's my second home. 3 months later, I'm not happy here.
21: Mm-hmm.
24: Then the next summer, might want to get traded. Dude, just freaking stop. Please, in the next 24 hours, and it will happen, in my opinion, and yours, and anybody else's, in the next 24 hours, the summer of Giannis is over. It's done. Now we're just down to one more summer of LeBron, and then we're done. And then we'll bring in another, you know, guy who just wants to hear himself talked about nonstop in the offseason, and we'll do that dance next. But these two are about to be finished, and God bless us, because I am exhausted with it, Amber. I am absolutely done with the summer of Giannis every single stinking year.
21: And part of it, I think, with the fatigue is that we are dealing with two very good organizations in the Celtics and the Heat, and they're two very buttoned up organizations under the Brad Stevens version of Boston, and the Pat Riley version of this Miami Heat team has always been very buttoned up. So it doesn't feel like anybody really knows what's happening. There's been a lot of reports out there. I mean, remember, I'm old enough to remember just last week when they were telling us there was no way Jaylen Brown was being shopped whatsoever. And that was all the reports coming out of Boston from very good journalists who are well sourced. And here we are now this week, and all of a sudden Jaylen Brown is, of course, available, which means he was available last week. And so it just feels like nobody actually knows what the hell is happening. And I think that that's a product of these two organizations being that good and keeping things in-house, but also that's made this entire process more infuriating from the outside looking in, because everyone's just guessing and we're all just filling time because we don't know what the hell is going on. And so here is Jaylen Brown, the Celtics guard, on Twitch, because this is what we do now. Now we have to play sound from these guys from Twitch.
24: Yeah, you know, we've gotten to know Jaylen Brown more on
21: Twitch,
24: on this account, than we ever have in person or in pressers, or
21: it's very true.
24: In any other, you know, they let their guard down. It's
21: he
24: theirs.
21: Himself some Twitch,
24: and they own
21: guy.
24: It. And let's go.
21: Okay, so this is the FCHWPO channel. I'm old. I have no idea what the heck that means. But here is Jaylen Brown talking about how he appreciates the haters.
0: I'm somewhat grateful because I get to see some negativity that I didn't want, but that just gives more fuel to the fire. I get to see some, you know, comments or takes that I didn't even care to see, but it just gives me more fuel to the fire. So to all the people that's doubting me, that want me to do this or want me gone or whatever, you're turning me into a monster.
21: I don't think anybody wants him gone. What the hell is he talking about? I think he wants himself gone.
24: Now, that's one where, you know, players, if they hear or see one fan going, get the hell out of here, they'll take that and go, all right, everyone wants me gone.
21: Yeah, that was like Rob1234 trolling him on Twitter. Yeah. And he took it to heart.
24: One
21: Celtics fans don't want him gone,
24: generally speaking.
21: Now, would they maybe prefer to have Giannis? That's a different conversation. But before Giannis was in the equation, I don't remember Boston fans screaming from the mountaintops that they wanted Jaylen Brown gone, particularly.
24: Nor Brad Stevens or Joe Mazzulla. You know,
21: no. He just had a fun, he was in the MVP race the entire season. What the hell are we talking about?
24: He just won a title a couple years ago.
21: And he was the MVP when he did so. He's a phenomenal player. This idea, he's got this chip on his shoulder, and it all comes from the fact that Jason Tatum gets the limelight there, and I think he thinks he's a better player than Jason Tatum.
24: He thinks he's Pippen to Jordan.
21: Right.
24: On
21: but
24: that
21: he
24: particular
21: thinks he's
24: team.
21: Jordan, and he doesn't want to be Pippen to Jordan, and maybe he is, like, maybe he's right. You know, maybe he is, heck, I don't know. He was phenomenal this past season. Maybe he's easily as good as Jason Tatum, and maybe he'd prove it with one more opportunity to do that, and I guess he feels like that opportunity might be best served somewhere else, and we'll find out. And he might be right. I think he's a very good player, Ian. Like, as a Miami Heat fan.
24: He's a great player.
21: If you told me y'all aren't going to get Giannis, but somehow, some way, we talked Milwaukee into then giving us Jaylen Brown instead via Boston. If I'm the Miami Heat, those are the conversations I'm having. Like, sure, we'll take Giannis plan A. And if you're not going to give us Giannis, go ahead and flip us Jaylen Brown plan B. I mean, it's great. There's be a lot of teams that are in on that. I think the Hawks would absolutely be in on that since he's an Atlanta kid.
24: No doubt about it. By the way, quick update. We have a title game going on tonight on ESPN. We have the Men's College World Series, Oklahoma, UNC. UNC ranked fifth in the country. Oklahoma hit a ditch.

0: Tuesday, four on Sportsmanlike. Dusty May leaves the national champion Michigan Wolverines to join the Dallas Mavericks. What does this mean for Cooper Flagg, and who replaces him in Ann Arbor? We'll discuss Tuesday, 6 a.m. Eastern, on Sportsmanlike on ESPN Radio, ESPN 2, and ESPN U.
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0: Center. I'm Nick DeLuca. The NBA offseason in full swing with the draft coming tomorrow. Dusty May, the new head coach of the Dallas Mavericks, the Michigan head coach, finalizing a deal to go to Dallas after winning the national championship in Ann Arbor. May went 64-13 in two seasons with the Wolverines, the first college head coach to take an NBA job since former Michigan coach John Beilein left for the Cavaliers back in 2019. Michigan making current assistant Mike Boynton Jr., their interim head coach. Boynton, the former head coach at Oklahoma State. Elsewhere, MVP and NBA champ Giannis Antetokounmpo expected to be moved before the start of the draft tomorrow, with the Heat and the Celtics listed as front runners. Boston exploring a potential big move. ESPN Radio's Freddie Coleman says the Celtics are trying to keep up with the NBA's best.
1: This trade is being made by the Celtics, not just because of the Knicks, not just because of Detroit, but said, man, we get to the NBA Finals, who's going to defend that guy known as Victor Wembanyama? More than likely, he's going to be there. Or Nikola Jokic of Denver, he's going to be there. We don't have anybody. That's why I believe the Celtics saying, we got to tweak what we do, because we're going to run the big man that we can't handle, and our three-point shooting will not be able to save us.
0: Coleman on Freddie and Harry.

0: Elsewhere, star free agent Trae Young signing a four-year, $212 million deal to stay with the Wizards, including a player option for year four. Four-time All-Star played a total of 15 games in Atlanta and Washington last season.
1: Hey, it's your resident Super Bowl champ Chris Candy coming up Tuesday. Are Lamar Jackson and the Ravens headed in the right direction, or could they end up having another disappointing season? It's Unsportsmanlike, weekday mornings at 6, right here on ESPN Radio, ESPN 2, and ESPN News.
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3: That's two of them. Mo Vaughn has hit in the bullpen. That is his third on the night.
2: Mo Vaughn on Amber and Ian.
4: Well,
5: I love that imaging. That's new as we debut Mo Monday here on Amber and Ian. We're presented to you by Progressive Insurance. At Ian Fitz ESPN is how you find him. At Amber W Sports is how you find me. What does Mo Monday mean? That means Mo Vaughn is here to hang out with us.
6: Come
5: and Mo,
6: on.
5: We appreciate your time. And we're so excited to have this partnership with you moving forward. They want me to start off by asking you a really terrible question. And I'll preface this with some background information for you. I am a Miami Heat fan. I am a diehard Miami Heat fan, and you've probably heard that Giannis Antetokounmpo, he's either going to get traded to the Boston Celtics or the Miami Heat. And so the people who pay me want me to ask you, why should Giannis want Boston over Miami?
7: Oh, man. First of all, that intro was outstanding. You guys make me feel like you're like an all-star, so that was great. So I really appreciate that.
6: Come on, dog, your family,
7: look,
6: bro. Let's go.
7: Look, we're gonna. You know, first of all my New York fans, Marco and them, the guys out there. You know, congratulations to the Knicks. You know, after the Knicks win this championship, Boston is going to step up and do whatever they have to do to stop this thing holding its tracks. So Giannis is going to look to be in a, you know, the Celtics are going to look to make that move to bolster their team. Apparently they feel that how the Knicks looked, you know, through that run, which was tremendous. And, you know, I've done a lot of great things in New York. So was I pulling for him being a Boston guy? You know, I guess I had to give them one, but it was great. But, you know, those two, you know, the Celtics are must feel like they got to make some changes and do some great things to get their team on the level of the Knicks. And Giannis is going to have to make a decision on what he wants to do. Is Miami, you know, you look at the age, the team, the squad, is Miami going to be competing? What am I trying to do at the end of, the twilight of my career or as I'm getting a little bit older, where do I want to go? So I think those are the two slots, and somebody's going to have to make a decision.
6: All right. If he ends up in Boston, what advice would you give him when it comes to being a superstar there, whether you're playing for the Patriots, the Red Sox, the Bruins, or the Celtics?
7: Just be a reality. The thing about playing in New England and all, you know, first of all, that fan base is very much used to winning. You're not going to come in there and show them what you're trying to do. You know, you look up in the Raptors at, you know, where the Celtics play, TD Bank North, there's a bunch of banners with a bunch of great players. Come in here, play hard, do your job and get us in the position. And if you do that, it's going to be a lovely marriage. When you're not playing well, expect the fans to let you know. So just be a reality, you know, as a player, and you should be able to do okay in Boston.
5: There's less pressure in Miami, Giannis. I'm just saying. You can check out Mo Vaughn on the Mo Vaughn podcast.
6: He said true.
5: It's true. You can check out Mo Vaughn on the Mo Vaughn podcast, powered by Perfect Game and the Mo Vaughn Sports Academy. All right, we can move on to baseball now. Rafael Devers has been a disaster for the San Francisco Giants, Mo. Yesterday, the Giants sent in a pinch runner for Devers. Devers waved the runner off initially and then reluctantly exited the game, refuse to dab up or talk to anybody in the Giants dugout. What is your opinion of how Devers handled that situation?
7: Listen, you handled it terribly. You're not going to, there's no excuse. The manager made a call. You, whether you like it or not, you walk off the field and you discuss that in the clubhouse. It just shows that there's some type of dissension and leadership going on in San Francisco that they need to correct. But as a professional, that's not the way you handle that situation. And, you know, it's now created a, you know, a situation where people got to talk about it. Other players got to answer about it. You know, they've got some struggles going on already. Not sure you needed to do that to add to this situation. So there's a better way to do that, without showing anybody up. And I just think it just doesn't look good on anybody's part.
6: Red Sox, man, your squad, that's how you're identified. It's been tough. You know, what, 31-44 right now? What has to flip? What has to change for them to do anything right now in the AL East?
7: Listen, I think it's going to be a struggle. I think it's a little bit in terms of structure, in terms of how the team is built. I've always said that Boston is one of the toughest markets, a la Philly, a la L.A. now, a la, you know, New York and the Mets and the Yankees. But like I tell people, it's a one-team town with two newspapers, and everybody's vying for the best story. And the only way, and the fans are educated, they're educated on what you're doing as an organization, as a general manager, as a player. They too have have a storied history where a lot of great players have come through there, and they have expectations. And I think it's just very, very hard to learn on the job in Boston. I think it's very much important that you need veterans mixed in with younger players to learn the way to go and how to navigate that. And like I spoke about with Giannis, you got to be in reality. First of all, I've always said, and you know this, Ian, availability is the biggest stat of all.
6: I just said that half an hour ago. Exact same thing.
7: You got to get yourself on the field, and, you know, you got to play. That's the first and foremost thing. But I just think it's one of those situations where you need veteran leadership, and it seems over the past 10 to 15 years, Red Sox have taken the guys that have been able to handle the media, handle the stress, handle the pressure. And we've kind of discarded those people. And now we're in a situation where we're learning all their jobs with a lot of young minds. It's very, very tough to play in that town like that.
5: Let's talk about Milwaukee again, but not about Giannis. Let's talk about Jacob Mizorowski. Did you in your 12-year career ever face a pitcher like the Miz, Mo?
7: I don't know, man. I don't know. This guy is, first of all, the height of him is he's coming downhill. It's coming at you. The best thing about it is that there's a lot of strikes. I mean, there's strikeouts, strike. I mean, I think about back in my time, Randy Johnson, Pedro Martinez. There was a cat for the Chicago White Sox who used to face Roberto Hernandez, who actually threw 100 miles an hour. Just very, very tough, you know, but he was a closer. This guy is something else, you know.
6: He's never been a 6'7". Every bit of 6'7".
7: Every bit of 6'7". Great arm angle, great arm slot, and great command. He's going to be tough to beat.
6: Yeah, that would not be fun to watch or try and hit against, to say the least. But yeah, as a competitor, you would probably embrace it. If there's one team out there right now in Major League Baseball, as we creep up – no, scratch that question. Let's go this route because the 4th of July is coming up, which means all-star break, which means all hell's about to break loose. What do you know and what don't you know, and what do you want changed about a team at this point when you're coming up on the 4th of July?
7: Well, you know where you are.
6: You in other words, you know if you suck or if you're really good.
7: you know if you need to fold. You do. And it's a very, very tough thing because it's something where you have to make that right decision financially. You have to make that right decision for, you know, the future. A lot of things goes on at the All-Star break, you know, where you are. And I think right now, you know, there's one or two teams out there, Yankees, Atlanta, New York. There's a big free agent pitcher out there that may be on the market. I mean, in school ball that might, you know, be moving, and Detroit has to figure out what they want to do. So, you know, at this time where you are, do you need a piece? Who's aggressive? I know the cat down there in Atlanta and you know, Alex Anthopoulos is very aggressive. I know the Dodgers are always very aggressive. So there's some things that are going to be happening. You know, at this time to really put people over the ledge and help them win this thing.
6: Mo, what's it do to a clubhouse if you trade for a guy like Skubal, from Detroit, who are 11 games under 500 right now? And what does that do for a clubhouse as far as a lift?
7: Listen, I wasn't in this situation a lot. I've only went to the playoffs 95, 98. But I gotta know. You know, you bring Skubal into one of those teams. First and foremost, strategically, you got the upper hand. When you're going to beat the Dodgers, you got to stop Ohtani, you have to stop Freeman, and you have to stop Muncy. And, you know, on the other side, in New York, you're going to have to stop, you know, Grisham, you're going to have to stop, you know, Spencer, you're going to have to stop those good left-handed hitters. And, you know, in Atlanta, you're going to have to stop, you know, the first baseman. You're going to have to stop the center fielder. You're going to have to stop him. So when you put a guy on the mound like that, it gives you the upper hand. Whoever gets him out of those three, I feel really has put themselves in a position to take it and win the World Series.
6: Hey, by the way, Mo, watching your new defensive coordinator for your Dallas Cowboys and Christian Parker with his new prized project in Caleb Downs, safety out of Ohio State, first-round pick. Bubba, get ready. I was at OTAs.
7: I just got to wait, man. I
6: watched it firsthand last week.
5: I believe it when he sees it.
6: I watched it firsthand. I was at practice, yeah, last week, man.
5: That was
6: I'm telling you, that's
5: practice.
6: Yeah, Christian Parker, man, he's got his project. He's got his new prized people, or pupil, I should say. Yeah, I mean, Patrick Surtain, Gene Mitchell. He's developed all of them. Watch out, Caleb Downs is his new project. Watch out.
7: The thing about it is that. We can talk all we want to talk, Amber. You know this. Oh, Cowboys, blah blah blah blah blah. And you know, it's the regular season, and we got to get into the playoffs and do what we got to do. I don't want to hear anything else, man. Like what? I don't care. We got to get into the playoffs and make a run. That's all I'm waiting for.
5: Fair enough.
7: Listen, I'm an Ohio State fan, so I know that. I know the guy very well anyways. He's a great player. So,
6: oh, hell yeah.
7: You know, we're
5: looking
7: forward
5: to that. Training camp stuff. You need to actually be able to see it when it matters most.
7: Don't let him do it. Don't let him do it to you.
5: Check out the Mo Vaughn podcast powered by Perfect Game and the Mo Vaughn Sports Academy. Mo, I think Mo Monday, the debut, was a rousing success. We're looking forward to doing it again. Thanks.
7: I'll see you guys in a couple weeks. Thank you very much. Have a good show.
6: You too.
5: See Coming you, up next here on Amber and Ian, an absolute legend is hanging it up. 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
2: 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We continue to be on Giannis Watch. 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
1: 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At Ian Fitz ESPN is where you find Ian Fitzsimmons. At Amber W Sports is where you find me, Amber Wilson. An absolute legend announced her retirement today, Ian. One that's close to us because a colleague of ours here at ESPN, Linda Cohn, is now retiring, officially retiring. She has hosted more sports centers than anybody else in history. She holds that title. She's a resident hockey advocate around here, around the walls of ESPN. Well, she played. She was a goalie.
0: Men's hockey. Men's. She was a goalie on the men's team. Yeah,
1: and she has absolutely for years been a champion for hockey around ESPN, which is a sport that at times needed some of that. So she has been a light for that. And of course, very notably, she has been a trailblazer and an inspiration for every single one of us at ESPN who is a woman of a certain age or under a certain age. We all grew up watching Linda. We all grew up idolizing Linda. I mean, so many of us. Would I be here without Linda Cohn? I have no idea. I mean, she's absolutely one of those people I grew up with. And then there's that. And then one of her biggest claim to fames, or maybe knocks on her resume.
0: She might.
1: This might
0: run
1: be one of the. This might be the black eye of her career.
0: Right.
1: But she got Ian Fitzsimmons hired here at ESPN.
0: True story, folks. I can't make this up. Her ex-husband Stu, was a great dude. Her daughter Sammy. I've known Linda Cohn for, good gosh, going back to the late 90s. I'm not creative enough to make this story up. So when I was a producer at WJOX in Birmingham, Linda Cohn would come on and talk hoop, once every, 3-4 weeks, whatever. You know, she was kind of a regular, with, Scott Griffin and Matt Coulter, who were the hosts. And the UAB tip-off club, the Birmingham tip-off club, it's like, we want to have her come down and speak. Okay. So, they paid her. She flies down, and knowing she's coming in, I booked. And this is back in like, good gosh, 19. When did the Giants play the Ravens? 97.
2: 2001 Super Bowl.
0: All right, it's before that then. This is 97, 98, right in there. Anyway, right in there. So I had Jim Fossil. I booked Jim Fossil, head coach of the Giants at the time. Ernie Grunfeld, because she was a Knicks fan, GM of the Knicks at the time, and then Lute Olson, head coach at Arizona, who just won the national championship, the Arizona Wildcats. So we had those three guests on, and she goes, God dang, what a show, man. This was awesome. Goes to speak to the tip-off club, get done, go to a bar, have a little happy hour before taking her and her friend back to the airport, and she flies back up to Bristol. The next day, she's doing SportsCenter, going to the restroom, and then the president of ESPN Radio was a man named Len Weiner, who you know, Amber.
1: He hired me in Miami.
0: Yeah, and so he hired me as a producer, he and Bill Rodman at ESPN Radio, because of this story. He's so frustrated with producers back then. He said, Linda, before you go to the bathroom, because I'm going to, I'm just packed off. Do you happen to know a producer that is not afraid to call a big name guest and actually do some damn work around here? And she says, as a matter of fact, I do. I just was on a show in Birmingham, Alabama, and she rattled off the guest list. And because of that story that she told Len Weiner, Len says, give me his number, and the rest is history. That's how I became a producer at ESPN. Then I went up, I had gave myself 2 years to go and just learn, from the best of the best. And that was it. If Linda's not going to the bathroom at that moment and singing my praises to Len Weiner, who is also going to the crapper at that moment, right? I mean, I am never hired and they never hear about me. Now, some people may be going, you couldn't wait 2 minutes, Linda, right? Or Len, but that's how it happened. You gotta get lucky in this business. And then after you get the luck, you have to make whatever hard work then translates, right? And once you get that opportunity, you have to make the best of it. And Linda Cohn gave me that opportunity. And I can't make it up. I mean, that is a true damn story. And I called her the leading lady in Bristol for a long time. And look, man, she is. I don't know how you chart all those sports editors for since 1992.
1: 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She started in Bristol, Connecticut at our headquarters there in 1992. She moved to LA in 2018. That's where she was hosting the 1 a.m. SportsCenter up until last year when all the operations moved back to Bristol. And so she's been a special contributor since then. She was inducted into the National Sports Media Hall of Fame in 2017. She started her career long before ESPN, of course, like all of us did. She started her career in New York, somewhere in New York, as a news anchor, writer, and sports reporter for Walk AM FM in 1981. So she started in radio. Linda Cohn grew her career into one of the most iconic women who has ever graced this business. And all of us in this business are here in part because of her. And she did say, what I'm most proud of is that my career lasted long enough for me to see little girls grow up watching SportsCenter, enter this business and succeed. And I am very proud to be one of those women. Plenty more coming up here on ESPN Radio.
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15: Evan Cohen coming up Tuesday. We continue to be on Giannis watch. What team would be the best landing spot for him? Miami or Boston? 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
19: I'm Nick DeLuca. Men's College World Series in Omaha, Oklahoma and UNC in game 3 for the title. The Sooners on top 2-0 in the top of the third inning. Kyle Branch with an RBI single to get Oklahoma on the board. Sooners adding another run on a wild pitch. OU looking for their third title and first since 1994. The game on ESPN TV. Elsewhere in college basketball, Dusty May heading to the NBA. Michigan head coach finalizing a deal to become the next head coach of the Mavericks after winning the national championship at Michigan, went 64-13 in two seasons with the Wolverines. Now teams up with Dallas and Cooper Flagg. ESPN's Jay Williams likes the fit.
20: This is a long-term play. I think Dusty May, from spending time with him, is an absolute genius in the game of basketball. I think even in addition to his genius on the court, he has a great feeling for EQ and IQ. The combination of them both, he has it. And he's a player's first coach. He understands systems. He understands how to let players build and grow over time. I'm kind of shocked. I'm reacting to it in real time, but I think this is a big-time hire by the Dallas Mavericks. So, and I like it for Cooper Flagg as well.
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